0: One nation under God. 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
5: Tonight will be mainly clear with a low of 75. Tomorrow is expected to be partly sunny with a chance of a thunderstorm developing late in the afternoon. The high will reach 90. Tomorrow night will be partly cloudy with a low of 75. Looking ahead to Sunday, expect a mix of clouds and sun with the possibility of a thunderstorm developing in the late afternoon or evening. The high temperature will be around 92. I'm meteorologist Jason Caterina. That's your exclusive AccuWeather forecast on AM 930, The Answer.
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9: Larry Elder here, the sage from South Central, the prince of Pico Union, the czar of common sense, the great Eldersky, Don Lorenzo. Welcome to the program. No victocrats allowed because we've got a country to save. 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
14: 888-971-SAGE, 888-971-7243. I am Larry Elder. We are Salem News Channel. A final report has now been released by the Minnesota House Fraud Prevention and State Agency Oversight Committee. This is after two dozen hearings, hundreds of whistleblower tips. Committee found that the scale of fraud in Minnesota is, quote, massive and unprecedented, close quote, costing taxpayers an estimated $300 million in federal meal program alone, $9 billion in Medicaid fraud. Report said the total amount stolen across several programs, including child care and SNAP, is much higher than previously believed. The report also cited several examples of what it characterized as Walz's failing to act on fraud, including a situation reported by Fox News Digital where he tried to blame a court order for failing to stop payments to the Feeding Our Future fraudsters. So the court stopped him from stopping the payments. But the presiding judge later issued a public statement that he never ordered the state to resume payments. Said that the Walz administration resumed the payments voluntarily. Oops. The investigators identified what they call a recurring business model used by criminals to fleece taxpayers, which involved, they said, low barriers to entry, the use of shell corporations, payment of kickbacks to enrolled recipients. The report specifically talked about the Feeding Our Future scandal. That's the program that Ilhan Omar was heavily involved with. It also criticized her for her Meals Act, which the report said took the guardrails off the federal nutrition programs by allowing for-profit restaurants to participate, making it almost impossible to verify if children were actually being fed by the Feeding Our Futures program. And then it talked about why this

0: was not called out. The report said, and I'm quoting, "The problem all along has been people were afraid to call out the fraud because they were afraid of being called racist, because they were afraid of being called Islamophobic, and now they're afraid of going against their political patrons or benefactors." End of quote. This is why Tim Walz, who came pretty close to being our vice president, was running for re-election and then dropped out of the race. Now, that's just Minnesota. This is Los Angeles, number four.
1: So these busts that you're witnessing here, conducted by Billy Asile, who's the U.S. attorney out there, are the first major efforts to show the people of Los Angeles that we are serious about this problem, which is wanton, out of control, rabid fraud, not just in hospice, by the way. There's also personal care services and other areas we'll get into. But let me put the numbers out there so everyone's clear. One in three hospices in America are in Los Angeles, not California, LA. One in three. I mean, how many people are dying there? Obviously, it's fraudulent. And the red flags that were mentioned in that wonderful report are all evident. You have doctors selling their souls, basically their license number, to open multiple hospice relationships. They dishonestly claim people are dying when they're not. If they steal your money, they will steal your life. They don't care at all about you, as you saw from that wonderful couple that's, you know, thankfully now being adopted by a real hospice.
0: And this is about Medicare and Medicaid fraud, number six.
2: Real quick question about fraud.
3: If I answer your questions here, I'll get in big trouble. I'll tell you one thing. It's $100 billion of fraud. I'll give you one stat that's important. If we took the fraud out of Medicare, it would double the life expectancy of the Medicare Trust Fund. So everyone who's watching right now is worried about Medicare being there for them. They'd have peace of mind that the program actually has longevity.
2: What are you guys doing to crack down on states if they don't do enough to tackle fraud?
3: Well, we sent a letter to all the states on Thursday asking them to revalidate providers, which means make sure the people giving services to our most vulnerable are legitimately able to do the program. And if they don't do the program, then the states have to delist them, have to get them off the rolls. Because we don't want fraudsters, you know, if they steal your money, they'll steal your health. Take care.
0: And he announced a moratorium on issuing new hospice and home health care licenses, number 19.
1: Next is a nationwide moratorium on all new hospice and home health care. Why is that possible? Because when we squeeze the balloon in California and slow their growth of hospice and now take away 800 the payments to 800 hospices, we know what those fraudsters do. They move to nearby Nevada. Next door, Nevada has a sevenfold increase in hospice already. Arizona, Texas, they're moving across the country. So we're today announcing a moratorium nationally. There will be no new hospices or home health care open in this country. If you have the program now, you can keep it. You can go to ones that already exist. We're not taking away any services, but there will be no new ones, licenses granted, until we can figure out a better way of working across government. Let me highlight this, because what Andrew, who's leading, and the vice president are chairing this task force, it's very simple. You have CMS. You have OIG, March Bell sitting over there. You have the Department of Justice. You have the FBI. You have Treasury. You put those things together, you make a powerful fist. And that's the fist we're going to punch through bureaucracies and realities that are stopping our ability to protect the American people.
0: And he says that Medicaid and hospice fraud in California, the growth twice the rate of the rest of the country, number 21.
1: California Medicaid deferral that the vice president mentioned, it's $1.34 billion. Their submissions of Medicare records and the backup estimates are generating major red flags for us. And we have looked carefully at these records. We are allowed to audit, looking back, for a quarter. Dan Brillman, Caprice Knapp, who lead the Medicaid program, spearheaded this effort with a great team. We've discovered $630 million in billing from the folks who are egregiously the top 5% of outliers in billing. This is numbers so big you can't imagine anyone billing for these numbers of patients and that much for each patient. And so we're asking California to clarify for us how it got there. Second big area of observation is when you bill within a state, you should be comparable to the states around you. But in California, that's not been the case. In California, the growth of spending in personal care services, in home services, is twice the rate of the average of the rest of the country. Let me say that again. The rest of the country is at one number. California is twice that number in its growth rate. We estimate there's $500 million that could be at risk, taken from federal taxpayers.
0: And all the fraud in the federal government, Dr. Oz estimates that half of it comes out of healthcare services, number 20.
1: In February, we had the largest anti-fraud announcement from CMS the day after the State of the Union address, in which the president created this task force and appointed the vice president to lead it. Today's effort is larger. It's much larger. And there's a reason for that. Half of the fraud we believe in the federal government could be coming out of healthcare services. We're a large rhino that can be stabbed effortlessly by foreign governments, syndicated criminal entities, and smaller-time operators who can take advantage of the system with, as Andrew pointed out, as little as a Medicare beneficiary number, which is basically a credit card to defraud this system. Unfortunately, that results in about $100 billion of estimated theft just from Medicare and Medicaid. That, just to put it in the context of affordability, which is a very important subtext of this discussion, we would be able to double the life expectancy of the Medicare Trust Fund if we could deal with the fraud issues in Medicare. So anyone who's out there working their tail off, hoping Medicare will be there with them and for them, and we know many young Americans don't think that's going to be the case, it will be the case. If we take the fraud out, it'll be there for you and your children as well. And stopping this as a means of extending the Medicare Trust Fund is a noble purpose, but as has been pointed out by the Vice President and Mr. Ferguson, is about the human costs. Because if these fraudsters are willing to take your money, they will definitely steal your life and take your health along the way.
0: As he pointed out, the VP is heading up the anti-fraud effort, number 22.
4: There are going to be some, I'm sure, some politicians who say what you're doing here is harming the Medicaid program. We're trying to save the Medicaid program from dysfunctional state bureaucrats. If you allow hundreds of millions, billions, even more money to go out the door, not to healthcare services for low-income families, but to fraudsters, you eventually are going to destroy the Medicaid program. So this is why we say, red state, blue state, this does not need to be a political or a partisan issue. We want to work with you to eliminate fraud and make these programs last longer for the people who truly need them.
0: We come back, we're going to talk about fraud in Ohio. 888-971-SAGE, 888-971-7243.
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0: 888-971-SAGE, 888-971-7243. I am Larry Elder. We are Salem News Channel. We're going to get to your calls in just a few minutes. But first, this is the first full week of our annual campaign for Angel Tree. Angel Tree is a nonprofit that raises money to send kids who have a mom or dad or sometimes even both behind bars to summer camp. Whole week, spend with other kids with a mom or dad in prison. Outdoor activity away from bad environments where there's drugs, where there's gangs. Adult supervision, adult role models in a Christ-centered environment. If you recall your first experience at summer camp, for many of these kids, this will be their first experience. Some of them have come back year after year. Some of them come back later on and become camp counselors. That's how successful this program is. And I am on a mission to send children with a mom or dad, or sometimes even both, in prison, where they can experience a whole week of fresh air, wonderful activities, and Christian fellowship at an Angel Tree camp. I've gone to a couple of them. It is quite uplifting. Now, many of you have already stepped up. Yesterday we were at 50, now we're over 60. And so far, we're probably going to pretty much smash that number over the weekend. And don't forget, over the weekend, LarryElder.com, Angel Tree banner at the very top, or 888-206-2855. Kids like Joseph, who is so excited for the camp adventures ahead.
12: This is my second year. All the kids from my cabin last year are in the same cabin this year, so I know a bunch of kids. Camp is a good place to make friends, and, well, they can learn more about Jesus, and they can learn more about each other, and they can find similarities with each other. When you know there's more people like you, you don't feel left out.
0: Now, what does it take? It takes $200 to send a child to an Angel Tree camp for a whole week. 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Again, the Angel Tree banner is at the very top of my website, LarryElder.com, where you can make a secure online donation, or you can phone your gift to 888 206-2855. That's 888-206-2855. Joe is in Minneapolis. Joe, you're on the Larry Elder Show. Thank you so much for calling.
10: Thanks for taking my call, Larry, and for the report that came in about the fraud. I'd like to say, as a Minnesotan, we're getting very tired here of reports that are identifying flawed bureaucracies and system failures for crimes. I didn't hear any names in those reports. Mm-hmm. And we've got government lawlessness going on over here, and something needs to be done about it. Even the president was on your recording just a little bit ago, was talking about Ilhan Omar marrying her brother, et cetera, et cetera. All these crimes. We know what the crimes are. So, enough with the lip service and do something, please.
0: Well, you're right about names not being named. There were two names, as far as I know, with the governor, of course, and the AG, Keith Ellison. And programs were named, but no individuals were named. Now, several of them, as you know, have been indicted. I think there have been about 60 or 70 people that have pled guilty to various charges, and there are ongoing prosecutions right now. But you're right, the report did not name names.
10: And it's a pattern. I mean, we hear it all the time. The terms, you know, system flaws fraudulent systems, or, you know, systems don't do anything. People who set them up do.
0: Well, Joe, great point. Again, there are some ongoing prosecutions, so hopefully some heads will roll. But if Donald Trump is serious about Ilhan Omar having committed immigration violations by, quote, marrying her brother, why isn't something being done about that? I heard President Trump say at one time there had been an investigation, but I've not heard anything since then. Thank you for the call. Let's turn to Ohio, shall we? Number 10.
13: An investigative report uncovering an alleged massive Medicaid fraud scheme disguised as a home health care businesses in Columbus, Ohio. Here's what one reporter found inside an office building linked to dozens of these companies.
14: Smoke detectors chirp for new batteries. Office doors have signs suggesting the owner is out to lunch, even though the mail has been piling up. It's as if months ago, a supernatural phenomenon whisked all life away without warning.
13: The investigation found multiple red flags, including a politician tied to an $11 million part-time home health care company, a janitorial business rebranded as a health provider, billing nearly $100,000 in the first month, even an accountant who lost his license for stealing public funds, then opened a $7 million home health company using the address of a convicted money launderer's teenage son. And according to public records, more than $1.2 billion has been billed for Medicaid certified home health agencies in 2024 and 2025 alone. Daily Wire investigative reporter Luke Rosiak uncovered the story and joins us now. Great to see you this morning, Luke. I wish we had so much more time. Anybody who has not read this report, I recommend you go find it and read it. It is truly shocking. How surprised were you by what you found?
15: This is one of the most shocking things I've seen in 20 years of doing this. We haven't heard a lot about DOGE lately, but they did something really important, which was release data about how Medicaid is spent. That's a big portion of the federal budget, and it turns out that the new welfare queens aren't the people enrolled in poverty programs. They're the companies that get rich giving services. Yes. States, including Ohio, the stuff we saw in Minnesota was mostly Medicaid and these waivers that they have. But even the red state of Ohio has waivers. And originally it was supposed to allow nurses to come to old people's houses as an alternative to putting them in a nursing home. But the combination of looser policies and then Somalis that push the limits has led to what I call the Free Butlers for Somalis program, where these people are getting paid to hang out with their own family members. It's not a nurse. It's just a regular person that lives with them and is their, right, their family member. And they're getting paid just to hang out and cook and even converse. And this costs $1 billion a year just in Ohio.
13: Yeah, so it's not just taxpayers who are victims. It's also the patients who are victims, and people are making tons of money on it. I want to read you this statement real quickly from the sitting governor, Mike DeWine, longtime Republican from Ohio. He writes this. Upon review of this article, meaning your article, the article does not seem to allege any fraud in the details provided. Ohio's Medicaid's home and community-based services exist to help individuals who can no longer safely perform daily tasks. Federal law requires these programs to cost less than institutional care, and they consistently save taxpayer dollars versus other options such as skilled nursing home care. He's basically saying, you know, nothing to see here.
15: Yeah, the hilarious thing is this is a five-part series in the Daily Wire, and he responded to the overview and said, I didn't see enough facts to see fraud. Like, you didn't even read our story, dude.
13: Right.
15: You got to keep checking back in the Daily Wire every day. So before he's even read it, he says nothing to see here, which is pretty interesting. You mentioned some of the anecdotes going into this, and, you know, if it's not fraud, it's waste. I mean, we shouldn't be paying people to hang out with their own family members. There's also fraud that's inherently unprovable, because if it's not your family member, let's say you say you're going to some other old lady's house. Well, how do we prove that you didn't go there unless we have cameras on everybody's house? So that's what I'm concerned about, is fraud that's impossible to prove is almost.
16: With SRN News, I'm Keith Peters in Washington. President Trump says he's not yet made a decision on whether a major sale of U.S. arms to Taiwan can move forward following his three-day visit to China. The president spoke to reporters Friday as he flew back on Air Force One. Trump's Republican administration has authorized the sale, but it has yet to proceed. The Supreme Court has rejected Virginia's bid to restore a congressional map that would have given Democrats a chance to pick up four seats in the closely divided House of Representatives. The court's order Friday leaves in place a 4-3 ruling by the Virginia Supreme Court that struck down a constitutional amendment redrawing congressional districts that voters narrowly passed just last month. On Wall Street, the Dow down by 537 points. More details at srnnews.com.
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1: Tonight will be mainly clear with a low of 75. Tomorrow, expect partly sunny skies with a chance of a thunderstorm late in the afternoon. The high will be around 90. Tomorrow night will be partly cloudy with a low of 75. On Sunday, anticipate a mix of clouds and sun with the possibility of a late day or evening thunderstorm in some areas. The high temperature will reach 92. I'm meteorologist Jason Caterina. That's your exclusive AccuWeather forecast on AM 930, The Answer.
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4: 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I am Larry Elder. 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There was a Netflix special roasting Kevin Hart, the comedian, and one of the roasters made a joke about George Floyd, says something to the effect of, he's looking up at us, but he still can't breathe. A bunch of Black Lives Matter leaders held a press conference angry at Netflix. Number 46.
5: Again, it is not a laughing matter. We are here today to call your attention to the fact that an egregious, disgusting joke was made about George Floyd. Here we are, about to memorialize George Floyd for year 6 after his brutal murder at the hands of the Minneapolis Police Department. Our community is still experiencing grief and trauma. We have young people in our community who were children at the time, they're now teenagers, still dealing with the impacts of the police killing of George Floyd. And instead of allowing our community to grieve in peace, to celebrate George Floyd in peace, we have Netflix comedians making light of the brutal killing of George Floyd. It is unacceptable and it is unconscionable. Tony Hinchcliffe made a grotesque joke saying that George Floyd is looking up at us, laughing, and he can't breathe. When I saw the clip online, it made me sick to my stomach. But we are here to declare today that there needs to be accountability for Kevin Hart's Netflix roast.
4: Notice that she actually almost laughed when she was recounting the joke. Is that me? It seemed to me she was almost laughing. Point two. Until I saw this, I didn't know about the joke. So by holding the press conference and going BMW over the joke, she's now pushing a whole bunch of people to hear the joke who otherwise would not have heard it. I'm not going to go into how George Floyd suddenly is Rosa Parks, career violent criminal, full of drugs, had punched a pregnant woman, was pushing counterfeit bills when he got busted. I can't breathe, even before he was put on the ground. My mother just died. His mother died 2 years earlier. Not even going to go there. Not even going to say that I don't believe the officer should have been charged in the first place, let alone convicted. But I am going to say something about the level of concern about a joke on Netflix. Again, all the problems going on in the Black community. Per capita murder rate in Newark, higher than that of Chicago. St. Louis, higher than that of Chicago. Typical weekend, how many people get shot and killed, most of whom are Black in Chicago? Where's that press conference? And if you're concerned about jokes, why is the Charlemagne the God joke about Clarence Thomas okay? Where's your press conference for that? Number 44.
8: No matter how many people say Trump is joking, his actual judicial nominees, the people who would interpret the Constitution to see if he's allowed to pull this off, they're clearly taking it seriously.
9: Mr. Mark, is President Trump eligible to run for president again in 2028?
0: senator without considering all the facts and looking at everything, depending on what the situation is. This, to me, strikes as more of a hypothetical.
2: Is he eligible to run for a third term under our Constitution?
0: I would have to review.
2: Anybody else brave enough to say that the Constitution of the United States prevents President Trump from seeking a third term? Anybody willing to apply the Constitution by its plain language in the 22nd Amendment? Nobody. All right, let's move on.
8: Did you hear that sigh from Mr. Coons? That was so long the stenographer had to type out sound of soul leaving senator's body. Also, side note, this was confusing for me because Mr. Coons is actually my nickname for Clarence Thomas.
4: So, a joke calling Clarence Thomas a sitting associate justice of the Supreme Court, a coon, that's okay. But for crying out loud, don't say that George Floyd is looking up to us and he can't breathe. That's worthy of a press conference. These are where your priorities are. Are you serious? Chuck Schumer said Trump's comment about not caring about Americans' financial situation when he was asked about the Iraq war. He said, Schumer, Trump's comment, quote, made my blood boil. Close quote. We're going to talk about that when we come back. And what did John Fetterman say about Trump's comment that Schumer is so upset about? Maxine Waters, 87 years old, was asked, is there an age beyond which maybe you shouldn't be serving in government? 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
4: 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Not only did the Black Lives Matter woman protesting the joke apparently laugh at the joke, but so did Kevin Hart. When the comedian made the joke, Kevin Hart is sitting in a chair, and he was just doubling over in laughter. So why aren't you angry at Kevin Hart for laughing at the joke that you consider to be demeaning to George Floyd? You're just mad at Netflix, but you're not mad at Kevin Hart for laughing at the joke that you found offensive. Just a thought. Now, Maxine Waters is 87 years old, number 45.
12: Woman.
13: Yes.
12: Jacob with TMZ, how are you?
13: I'm fine.
12: Good to see you. I have a question. I want to ask you something as a whiny Gen Zer myself. Some people in my generation look at our leaders and think, you know what, some of these people are too old. But as a spry 87-year-old, I just saw you talk at the Working Families press conference. What do you say to people in my generation who think, okay, some of these leaders are too old and we need to do something about it?
14: I usually don't do press conferences as I'm walking, but let me just say that the way that people should think about elected officials is, what do they do? What can you document? What can you give them credit for? What can you criticize them for? If you do what it takes to evaluate, then you can decide.
12: Understood. So we shouldn't judge people based off their age, but rather what they do for the people.
14: And effectiveness.
12: Got it. So someone like President Trump, who's about to turn 80 years old, I mean, that's the president, kind of different than maybe someone serving in Congress.
14: Don't
12: is that
14: ask me about Trump. You know what I think about
12: it. Is that considered a little too old, though, an 80-year-old president? I mean, a lot of people had issues with Biden's age. What do you think?
14: The president of the United States is destroying our democracy. He's made promises unkept. He's enriching himself and his family with cryptocurrency. He has lied to us, and even now, when he was talking about Iran, he said he didn't have time to think about what is going on with financing and financial services in the United States of America. And so, this is a president who is absolutely committed to empowering himself and using the power of the executive, the highest executive of the land, the President of the United States of America. And the people are beginning to understand that. I think some people are having buyer's remorse. Mm-hmm. And we see it in the polls. In the final analysis, it is the people who will finally determine that this president is dangerous and divisive, and we've got to do everything that we can to make sure we overcome much of what he's tried to do. We've got to fight, fight, fight.
12: Should there be an age limit to be president?
14: Let me just say this. People should be evaluated, and they should be thought of in terms of what they do. If you have effective leaders, if you have fighters, if you have those who have demonstrated, if you have those who are documented, mm-hmm. what they care about, that's the only thing that counts.
12: So if you have an 100-year-old fighter, that's, they should still be in office, hypothetically.
14: The people should evaluate who should be in office with their vote, and that's it.
12: Okay. All right. Thank you so much.
4: Now, a couple of things about that. Notice she said people should be evaluated based on performance and effectiveness. Isn't that a refutation of DEI? Isn't that a refutation of this diversity based on race? Maxine Waters wants to be evaluated based on her effectiveness and her performance. Fair enough. Why then are we changing standards, lowering standards, altering standards to create some sort of color-coordinated society, which is what your party wants? Seems a little confusing to me. Now, I noticed another thing, too. Democrats have a new talking point. President Trump was asked about the war and about its effect on people's financial situation. And he said, I'm concerned about preventing Iran from getting a nuclear bomb. So now that's been interpreted as and twisted into President Trump doesn't care. Listen to this, number 42, Chuck Schumer.
11: Well, every day, Americans see headlines about rising prices. Just this week, The Economist said, quote, America faces another grocery price shock, unquote. CNN, America is in for yet another long spell of price pain. PBS News, Iran war hits home as gasoline prices fuel significant U.S. inflation jump. Trump will surely try to brush aside these reports of higher cost as fake news. But Americans don't need to see the headlines to know we're in an affordability crisis. Americans feel the crushing weight of higher costs caused by Trump's disastrous war and failed economic policies every time they walk through the grocery aisle and step up to the gas pump. What Americans do not see is any sympathy, any support, any plan from Trump or congressional Republicans to lower costs. In fact, they see the opposite. The other day, Trump said, quote, I don't think about Americans' financial situation. I don't think about anyone. Trump's clueless comments make my blood boil. I don't think about anyone. They make America's blood boil.
4: Is that what he said, Senator Schumer? Is that a fair interpretation of what he said, Senator Schumer? You may not like this, but a member of your own party, John Fetterman, said what you said about what Trump said was unfair, taken out of context, used to bash the president. I didn't say that. John Fetterman did. Now, every spam call, every scam text, every sketchy email with your name, each one starts the same way. 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Your phone number is sitting on data broker sites as we speak. 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
6: In this studio, 888-971-SAG, 888-971-7243. I am Larry Elder. We are Salem News Channel. Not going to have time to get to Gavin Newsom and his Kamala Harris problem. We'll talk about that next week. By the way, don't forget this weekend, LarryElder.com, LarryElder.com. You'll see the Food for the Poor. 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Food for the Poor banner at the very top. You just heard Chuck Schumer say that Donald Trump said he didn't care about your financial situation. Here's what John Fetterman said about the statement to which Chuck Schumer was referring, number 17.
7: You know, why wouldn't I support that? So I'm proud to have that vote. And also something that the president said before he left for China. I mean, he said something I got clipped saying, I'm not thinking about American people financially. But what he really was saying, he did say, is like, you know, I'm really thinking that we can't ever let Iran building a bomb. And I mean, that's the essence of what that is. And to hold that line, I mean, how could we just walk away and not let that happen? And now the whole world should join us, stand with us, China, you know, Europe, all these other countries should say we should demand Iran end their nuclear ambitions. And now we can all get back to building up all of our nation and parts of the world. So that's here.
6: So he just accused Chuck Schumer, their leader in the Senate, of taking Donald Trump's words out of context. Wasn't Fox News saying that? Wasn't Newsmax saying that? Wasn't Moi saying that? That was John Fetterman. Now, I started the program today by asking you, of the cases the Supreme Court decides in a session, what percentage of them are decided unanimously? 9-0. And I talked to a number of people before I did it, and I heard things like, well, 2%, 10%, 15%, 5%, 1%. The answer is generally about 50% of the cases decided by the Supreme Court are decided unanimously. Just now, for example, the Supreme Court rejected the Virginia Democrats' appeal about their gerrymandering right map, and they issued what's called a bench decision. was no dissent, which suggests it was unanimous. Supreme Court said, nope, what Virginia did, perfectly fine. Nothing for us to see here. But the court is corrupt. And one Democrat compared it to the KKK. Half of them agree, 100%, but you compare it to the KKK. Isn't that just a little, I don't know, over the top? Everybody have a blessed weekend. I will see you here on Monday. Drive carefully. God bless.
8: What can I say? Mamba out.
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14: With SRN News, I'm Keith Peters in Washington. President Trump says he's not yet made a decision on whether a major sale of U.S. arms to Taiwan can move forward following his three-day visit to China.
15: President Xi and I talked a lot about Taiwan. He thinks he cannot have anything to do with what they're doing. I mean, he's, you know, against very much what they're doing.
14: That brought reaction from members of his own party. Republican Congressman Brian Fitzpatrick says the U.S. should stand up for Taiwan and for democracy.
16: These are the fortresses of democracy, or they're on the front lines, and we have to protect and defend them. So I don't think we should do anything to undermine Taiwan's defense posture. We should be bolstering it, not weakening it, just like I feel that way with Ukraine and every democracy across the world. It's our job to protect and defend them.
14: The Supreme Court on Friday rejected Virginia's bid to restore a congressional map that would have given Democrats a chance to pick up four seats in the closely divided House of Representatives. The court's order, issued without any noted dissent, is the latest twist in the nation's mid-decade redistricting competition. A possible strike looms for riders of the Long Island Railroad if talks don't produce a settlement. Long Island resident Amelia Bunneth says she wonders how long workers on the Long Island Railroad might go on strike.
17: I don't even know if there's anything I can really do to prepare. I'm just kind of like waiting to see what happens. From what I know, the last time this happened was a while ago, and it lasted like 2 days before the government intervened. So honestly, I'm just going to see what happens.
14: On Wall Street, the Dow down by 537 points, the Nasdaq dropped 410, the S&P lower by 92. This is SRN News.
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4: Tonight will be mainly clear with a low of 75. Tomorrow, expect partly sunny skies with a chance of a thunderstorm developing late in the afternoon, reaching a high of 90. Tomorrow night will be partly cloudy with a low of 75. Moving into Sunday, anticipate a mix of clouds and sun with the possibility of a thunderstorm developing late in the day or evening and a high of 92. I'm meteorologist Jason Caterina. That's your exclusive AccuWeather forecast on AM 930, The Answer.
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6: In a time of division and distrust, clarity matters more than ever. 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
7: Morning, glory, and evening, grace, America. I'm Hugh Hewitt, inside the Beltway, bringing you the Friday Week in Review edition. Now, John Ellis is missing, so batting leadoff and in the two-hole today, Eli Lake. Eli is with the Free Press. He's the host of Breaking History. He's a man of extraordinary accomplishments, including, as you will hear in the next segment, a facility with AI and music. But Eli, let's begin with the war that's been suspended while the president has been in China, because that's what I think happened. The ceasefire that isn't a ceasefire was kept at a low level of violence. But the big new development today, Michael Waltz of the UN and posted, and I just reposted on X, pictures of 80,000 barrels of oil that Iran is just dumping into the Persian Gulf because they've got nowhere to put it. We've gotten to max storage in Iran faster than we had. Nevertheless, I am hoping that when the president touches down, kinetic actions, combat operations resume immediately against Iran. What say you?
8: The most important thing is that we continue the freedom of navigation operations and we defend vessels. I think we've already cleared a path that is mine free, and we have to establish that. And there will be kinetic action as part of it because the Iranians have attacked U.S. destroyers and they've attacked other ships. But it should be the main focus, I think, should be at least that. And then if there are, as we've been led to believe, although it's very interesting, did you catch Admiral Brad Cooper's testimony on the Hill yesterday?
7: Most of it. We played it yesterday. Yes.
8: Yeah, right. So he sort of said these estimates that we didn't hit anything, or that, you know, they still have something like 90% of their missiles. Not true. We've destroyed their ability to make missiles, and he went through all of the kind of military success, countering leaks in the Washington Post and the New York Times. So I'm led to believe that there are still other conventional military targets. So that would be nice to sort of take off the board as well if hostilities resume. But the main thing is demonstrating that the U.S. Navy, hopefully with allies, can bring international shipping through the Strait of Hormuz without being harassed and hit by the IRGC Navy.
7: Eli, your fabulous colleague at the Free Press, Aaron McLean, was on with Mark Dubovitz on the FPD Iran Breakdown podcast. Rarely do I listen to podcasts twice. I listen to this twice in one day, because they're two guys who actually know what they're talking about in great detail.
8: Yep.
7: The freedom of navigation, the opening of the Battle of Hormuz via a variety of techniques, they discussed that in detail. They did not discuss adding damage to Iran from the air with a new targeting assessment that the Israelis and the United States will have developed, and going back after the leadership. Don't you think we, in for a dollar, in for everything?

0: I think so. I think that it would be, it would send an important message that you're still not safe. The idea that if you, I mean, I reject the argument that we heard from a lot of the war critics that you got rid of Khamenei and you got an even more hardline regime.
1: That's ridiculous.
0: To me, it's ridiculous. I mean, you know, under Khamenei and Larijani, they murdered maybe up to 42,000. That's the number of presidents.
1: Greatest crime of the century in maybe two centuries. Stalin killed a lot more. Right. Mao killed a lot more. But it, in 36 hours, it's tough to beat that number.
0: Right, in terms of per minute, per hour, right. So in that respect, I just, you know, would say if you feel that Vahidi, who is the commander currently of the IRGC, is an obstacle, well, then take him out and, you know, cause more fracturing. He has to finish the job. And I think in the end, you know, hopefully it leads to the collapse of the regime, but at the very least, he's got to open up the straits and prove to everybody that this is that the bully is neutered, so to speak. And that's, I think, the key thing.
1: President Trump did say at one point, I'm going to take out every bridge and power plant. And he backed away from that. There is an argument to be made that we've got to cripple the regime. If we can't dislodge the top 500 people, I'm sorry, people of Iran, if you ever want to be free, we have to cripple your regime. And that means your oil facilities and power plants that serve any part of the IRGC. Ought we to go back with a bombing plan to do that, even though it will take 30 years to rebuild, not three?
0: In my view, taking out power plants would be a mistake because the people would pay much greater price, I think, than anybody in the regime. I think you can make a very good argument for beginning to go after the oil facilities, even though those take a lot longer. And if you think about it, the damage done by excess capacity on the wells is also something that will take a long time to rebuild as well. So in that respect, I don't really have a problem going after sources of revenue for the regime. My issue is that if you take out a power plant for a major city, and there are quite a few in Iran, then, you know, you really are adding an incredible burden to just the Iranian people that hopefully in the end of the day will take to the streets to reclaim their country, which I think is the sort of endpoint that I still think is both possible and most desirable.
1: That's the optimum ending. And I'm thinking about plunging them into darkness. Maybe you do it by cyber. Okay. Topic number two, Eli. Nick Kristof. Hugh Hewitt's theory is anti-Semitism writ large begins in the heart, to spiritual disease, and it metastasizes to the head and to the brain, and the brain can often cover it up with anti-Israeli stuff. But anti-Israel disease begins in the head and it metastasizes into the heart where you become an anti-Semite. With Nick Kristof, I think it began in the head and traveled to the heart because I've known him as a radio person for years. I'm still stunned by this. What happened to him?
0: No, I mean, listen, I don't want to get it. I can't get into his mind. But in my view, we're seeing this. I would look at this as the latest example of how anti-Zionism, hating Israel, is the price of admission to get into the progressive club, the left. This is the new litmus test. And I think that Nick Kristof, you know, is many things. I think he's a bit of a bleeding heart. But at the end of the day, he is a liberal and he doesn't want to be left behind. And I just think it's just he's going along to get along. The other thing is that, I mean, the credulity that it takes to print the canine element of that story, but also to use an organization like Euromed, and I would even go so far as to say B'Tselem, which is an Israeli group, they get a lot of foreign funding, but they have transformed over 25 years from an organization that used to be kind of a good faith check on Israel that every, you know, open society should have and every, you know, democratic republic should have, you know, human rights groups and critics of the government. But they have joined a kind of, you know, they've joined a chorus from within Israel. So I just think that, you know, there's a huge infrastructure queue of, you know, NGOs that, you know, basically they are there to create pages and pages of reports that very few people read. And then they're used then, again, as references in UN reports, and it creates a kind of paper trail to make Israel seem like a monstrous country. But when you start going through the individual examples and so forth, what you find is that these are not credible accounts. They get certain things wrong. They're terribly one-sided. And they basically exist to try to push the information or the soft power war that is supposed to end the destruction of the only Jewish state in the world.
1: And well, that's the anti-Zionism that begins through the eyes, the ears, and the senses,
0: yeah,
1: and ends up being anti-Semitism in the heart. You become diseased. By the way, that's also Hussein Mansour's theory of that he related to Habib Reddy Gore, that you can't get into the elites of the progressive movement unless you are anti-Zionist.
0: And I would just point something else out about it's also about the New York Times. When the New York Times wrote Screams Without Words, there was a huge staff rebellion. There was an effort to try to get, in some ways, the paper to retract that story. They did not submit that story for certain journalism prizes because of all of this pressure. Nothing, you know, if you compare those two accounts, Renick Kristoff to the Scream Without Words is far more rigorous. It's far better source. It's a much better example of journalism. And you compare that to Kristoff, which I think that just from a journalistic perspective, you're getting allegations, you're not getting names of the victims. Okay, sometimes you have to do that. But you're not getting the dates and the times and the circumstances. You're not getting a serious response from the IDF or somebody to sort of explain it. So basic stuff that you would expect in any good serious investigation, this journalistic investigation, was lacking from it, let alone the implausible claim about dogs. And it's just horrible.
1: It is horrible. Eli is going to be with me during the break. We're going to talk about Barack Obama and the JCPOA. On the other side, Beijing. So don't go anywhere. Stay tuned to The Hugh Hewitt Show.
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0: Back, America. What you're listening to is not Hamilton. It's Eli Lake about to become Lin-Manuel Miranda because he uses AI to create music. And this was very good. He sent this to me last night.
1: Thank you very much.
0: Eli, this is very like good.
1: I mean, I got a lot of the lyrics by playing around with the actual declaration itself, and I've been thinking a lot about the declaration recently, and, you know, it's incredible what AI can do. I mean, there's obviously a downside to it, but I love it, and it's a great outlet for me. I like writing the lyrics. I have some musical capabilities, but nothing like what the computers can now do.
0: Well, Eli, I was talking with a friend of my daughter, and I have a theater kid, grandkid, and I have told my theater kid, grandkid, it's a wonderful hobby. Don't plan on making a livelihood. And he said, Bobby, you've crushed my dream. And I said, no, really. And the third party says, you know, creatives are the only ones who won't be replaced by AI. And I said, no, you talk to Eli Lake. How much are you doing of this, Eli Lake?
1: Well, I write the lyrics. And if you ask the machine to write it, they're not as good. And I've done this actually with other AI programs like Grok, where I've just said, can you write a column in Eli Lake style? And I started doing this like a year ago. They're getting better, but it's not, it doesn't compare. You should try it. It's pretty easy to do because they'll spit it out in like 5 seconds. It can't do that. It can't write like a good column. It can't write a feature yet, but it's learning. And, what it can certainly do is if I ask, what are the 5 best books on a particular, as I start my research for a particular Breaking History episode, it usually gives me 5, and they really are the best books I've found. I mean, I don't ask the machine to summarize it because I
0: hadn't thought of that. Now, speaking of great books, I am reading Nick Lehman's new memoir, Returning, on the basis of the commentary recommends. It's fabulous, which raised in my head, he runs in the same circles as Christoph. If you're a Jew and you're working with Nick Christoph, what do you do? On a theoretical base, I'm not advising you to advise Bret Stephens to quit, but what do you do about that? Just ignore it?
1: Well, I mean, I think I don't know why. I don't quite know what to do because to me, the malice of that piece was the sort of mission statement that the Israelis were raped on October 7th and every day Palestinians are raped. And so I guess it all evens out. And
0: yes, that was it.
1: And to me, it's like, okay, would I be surprised if there were some horrible things that happened in some of those prisons, given, you know, the numbers and everything? No, I wouldn't. In fact, I'm sure there are terrible things and there should be a process that is not interfered with by the political side. And Israel has been through this before. Every country, we've been through it with Abu Ghraib most recently, but certainly in Vietnam, we had a kind of process, and that's what happens in war. And that's, but this, you have to understand, and it's ironic that Christoph's column comes out the same day that Israel, that the Civil Commission releases what is the most comprehensive report on what happened on October 7th. What you find is that, you know, they were given instructions on how to say in Hebrew to take off your pants and take off your underpants, things like that, which is that this was a deliberate plan. It was literally using rape as a weapon of war. And the people who did it are still celebrated, not just by Palestinians, but increasingly, and this is what kind of gives me chills, you find members of the left right now in the West, in America, in Canada, and Europe, that think that Hamas are the good guys.
0: Yeah, the 30 months since 10/7 is a sort of rolling Dreyfus affair. And I suggested to you, I hope Breaking History explains what that was. It was the uncorking of anti-Semitism in Europe in the late 19th century.
1: And you've been great this week on the Dreyfus stuff. I mean, I've been listening to every... I mean, this week has been really terrific.
0: Well, it's horrific. It's terrific. If it's terrific, it's because it's horrific. Let's finish in Beijing. Yeah. In the era of Nixon and Brezhnev, that was after Stalin. You could move towards Reagan and Gorbachev and eventually to the fall of the wall. Xi is not any of those guys. He's maybe Andropov, but he's really Stalin. Does it make sense to meet with him 4 times in a year? I'm skeptical.
1: Well, let's see what we can get out of it. I mean, I think When you talk to people who've tried to look at what a war with China would look like, it's something that I think we should try to avoid if we can. If there is a way to reach a sort of accommodation, what I find interesting, and I'm working on this, but when I've talked to Pentagon people, what they tell me is that China did the bare minimum to support Iran in this war. And so if Trump can use diplomacy in this way, even though I agree with you that Xi is, you know, he's a tyrant.
0: He's Stalin.
1: But if he's Stalin, right. But if you can kind of get Xi to maybe put some constructive pressure on Iran, if you can get Xi, you know, to play more fair in terms of its exports and currency manipulation. In my view, if you can get something out of it, then I don't think the diplomacy necessarily hurts. The problem is if Trump is enticed into a kind of deal where we don't give Taiwan all of the military it needs to defend itself.
0: That's it.
1: In the event
0: Brett Baer is sitting down with the president tonight. I'm going to watch it all before being on special report. I'm going to be leaning in. What did you say about Taiwan? Because the ultimate deal is you help us everywhere, you get the South China Sea, and we'll close our eyes on Taiwan. That's a disaster. That's a disaster. Can we agree on that?
1: We can, but the reason why in some ways Iran is important for that equation is that if we might, I mean, the calculation from China might be, I don't know if it's worth the candle. Everybody just assumes that the Iranians are going to come out better. I don't think that's true at all. I think that maybe the Chinese didn't help as much because they looked around and they said, this is a regime that's wobbling. I'm not sure they're going to survive 6 months after this war. I mean, that's important, too. So if you can manage to get something better in Iran, then that puts that means you need China less, and it gives us more leverage, I think, to focus on Taiwan. I would be surprised if Trump would have given up entirely on Taiwan at this point, but I think it is something to worry about.
0: In terms of cultural exchanges, importing EV, I want none of it. They're a surveillance state. I joke with people in Washington. I was at the Hudson Institute yesterday, and we have a minute. So everything here is being watched by the Chi-Coms because Mike Gallagher's there. And it is that. They are everywhere. Do you think the American people understand that, Eli? 30 seconds to the end of the
1: No, they don't. And I've been writing about this now for nearly 20 years. It goes back to Huawei. I mean, we had Huawei circuits and chips in military stuff 15 years ago. Our government is finally waking up to this kind of stuff. But I think the American people still don't quite realize what's going on there. So it's important to get that message out.
0: Keith Kroc and the Clean Technology Initiative of Trump One. I hope it's going on now. Eli Lake can be followed at Eli Lake. Your name came up at Hudson yesterday. They asked me for the young journalists who I think are important. You're one of them, as is Aaron McClain. Thank you, Eli, for doing two segments today. And thank you for this wonderful song. Is it available anywhere? Oh, he's gone. I'll try and get him to post it at his X account. Stay tuned, America.
2: With SRN News, I'm Keith Peters in Washington. President Trump says he's not yet made a decision on whether a major sale of U.S. arms to Taiwan can move forward following his three-day visit to China. The president spoke to reporters Friday as he flew back on Air Force One. Trump's Republican administration had authorized the sale, but it has yet to proceed. The Supreme Court has rejected Virginia's bid to restore a congressional map that would have given Democrats a chance to pick up four seats in the closely divided House of Representatives. The court's order Friday leaves in place a 4-3 ruling by the Virginia Supreme Court that struck down a constitutional amendment redrawing congressional districts that voters narrowly passed last month. On Wall Street, the Dow down by 537 points. More details at srnnews.com.
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10: Tonight will be mainly clear with a low of 75. Tomorrow is expected to be partly sunny with a chance of a thunderstorm developing late in the afternoon. The high will reach 90. Tomorrow night will be partly cloudy with a low of 75. Looking ahead to Sunday, expect a mix of clouds and sun with the possibility of a thunderstorm developing in the late afternoon or evening. The high temperature will be around 92. I'm meteorologist Jason Caterina. That's your exclusive AccuWeather forecast on AM 930, The Answer.
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0: Welcome back, America. Matthew Condon, he joins me on the Hugh Hewitt Show now. Matt is the free expression vertical columnist for the Wall Street Journal. He's also the head of domestic policy at American Enterprise Institute. Take a moment to find his Wall Street Journal column today on AOC because he makes the central point. In fact, let's begin there, Matt. I love the fact you finally put on the table, she's got a lot of sparkle, she's got gifts. One of those is not knowledge of America, its founding principles, or what it's all about. She's not very well read. I don't want to say she's stupid, but she is ignorant of America. Is that a good summary of your column?
13: I think so, Hugh. I think my column goes out to show that Alexandria Ocasio-Cortez is both an economic and a historical illiterate. And, you know, she doesn't give many interviews. And I think we learned why in the past few days. In the first the interview, she said that, you know, no one can earn $1 billion, stating that essentially all billionaires somehow are thieves, that they earn they won their fortune through ill-gotten gains. And then in a subsequent interview to defend her economic obliviousness, and by the way, she's an economics double major, she said that the American Revolution was fought against billionaires. And this, to me, is in some ways even worse than her economic sins, because she is a United States congresswoman who clearly has no grasp of why the American Revolution was fought. It was not fought because King George III had a pied-à-terre in Manhattan. It was fought because the king and parliament had denied the colonists for decades their natural and civil rights as Englishmen. And to not grasp that, I think, is to lose the plot about America itself. And I'm disturbed that this new Democratic Socialist Party is beginning to recast the American Revolution as just a kind of another peasants' revolt, another kind of exercise in the rule of the mob, like we saw in the French Revolution or the Russian Revolution or the Chinese Civil War and Revolution. That's not a path America wants to go down.
0: Now, AOC, had she recast her remarks as the original billionaires were the nabobs who bought back the wealth of India to the United Kingdom and exploited it, including the colonization of America, it would have at least had a patina of intellectual rigor. But she's not well learned. Now, Matt, they do have these honorary degrees that they give out at commencement time. You think BU is tempted to take hers back?
13: Well, she's a graduate of BU, double major, like I said, economics and international relations, another field where she has no expertise. Remember, the last faceplant AOC had was when she went to the Munich Security Conference earlier this year, and she was asked a fairly simple question on foreign policy, and she gave a word salad that, you know, would put Kamala Harris to shame. So I think that there's a level of ignorance here, Hugh, and you know, it's not just AOC. I unfortunately, it's large swaths of our society. They don't understand not just economics, the laws of supply and demand, savings and investment, why inflation is bad, government spending, diverting resources from the private economy, but they don't understand why America was founded, what we're about. We're about the natural rights of individuals, created equal before God. And we've been playing out this experiment in self-government for 250 years come July 4th. That's what we need to understand, because once you get that, you kind of realize the value of limited government, of personal freedoms, of property rights, all the things that AOC and her squad want to attack and destroy.
0: All right, Matt, on to Iran. The president will be back on U.S. soil soon. I would like combat operations to commence immediately thereafterwards with Iran and the ceasefire that isn't a ceasefire that was paused for the summit, because we've got to bring this regime to its knees, if not down. What do you think?
13: Something needs to give, Hugh. And I think that this cannot go on much further. One, for Iran, because the pressure is real. The economic devastation there is for sure. But also for President Trump, because we can't let ourselves get into a corner where Iran is effectively calling the shots in the Strait of Hormuz. So I think what President Trump needs to do is restart Project Freedom. He needs to open up the Strait of Hormuz. And in order to do that, it means resuming military operations for some period of time so that we can take out those drone and missile teams along the coasts. We can take out all the harbors and ports where the Mosquito fleet of ships that harass the tankers come to port, drop anchor. So there needs to be a resumption of the military campaign for some time, and to kind of lay the ground or the sea for the resumption of Project Freedom and opening up that strait.
0: All of the above, in my view. Matt will be with me during the break. It'll be on the One Big Weekend pod, and then he'll be back after the break to talk about China. Don't go anywhere, America. I'm Hugh Hewitt.
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0: It's graduation season, and what better gift to give graduates than the skill of asking questions? 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
0: Welcome back, America. I'm Hugh Hewitt, Matt Continetti, Wall Street Journal columnist and head of domestic policy studies at the American Enterprise Institute, is still with me. Matt, apropos of our earlier conversation about AOC not knowing anything, AP story this morning, quote, kids in Lower Merion School District in Pennsylvania get iPads starting in kindergarten, switch to Chromebooks in second grade, get their own MacBooks in eighth grade. Hundreds of parents signed a petition asking to preserve their ability to opt their children out of using digital devices during the school day. The school district pushed back, saying it's not feasible to let hundreds of students opt out of technology that is essential to the curriculum. My theory, the reason American kids are ignorant is that they do not know how to read books and they don't have the discipline to finish arguments. What do you think? You've got Smalls.
13: Well, it's a great theory. You know, this decline, it seems, began right before the pandemic, around 2014, 2015. And then, of course, the school lockdowns and closures accelerated this learning loss to a very detrimental effect for American society for generations now. What I would point out, exactly as you say, around 2014 and 15 is when a lot of this, what's called ed tech, that the tablets, the reliance on YouTube videos, phones being allowed in the classroom beginning around that time, that's when it was becoming introduced. At the same time, you had a nationwide, especially in the blue states, retreat from testing and accountability. All of the reforms that were part of the push in George W. Bush and Barack Obama's presidency, that the Education Department of Obama was one of the things that worked to kind of make sure that schools were performing and to measure how students were doing. All of those reforms began to fade away in the second half of Obama's presidency. And this, of course, is the states at work, too, the blue states in particular. And so what we're left right now, Hugh, is in this very upsetting situation. On the one hand, we are having these parent-driven movements to get the phones out of the schools. That's very important, to lock those phones away, at least during school hours. But the next battlefield is going to have to be this ed tech, these tablets, these, you know, we know that there are school systems in Virginia where the teacher just puts on a YouTube video.
0: Yep.
13: They think that's education. That's not education, and it's hurting our children. On the other hand, though, especially in red states, we have a return to basic phonics in order to encourage read and reading. This is the Mississippi miracle. We have charter schools. We have this new tax credit program that's part of the working families tax credit to encourage school choice. So there are real opportunities here, but it's only the conservatives who are talking about them. And we've lost the sense where Democrats and, of course, the teachers' unions feel as though they need to be invested in accountability and testing to get our children back to where they're learning. As opposed to right now, it seems almost as a national amnesia is in the midst of taking place.
0: Notice that the people that pushed back in the AP story I read you, the school district, no one in particular, that represents sunk costs of bureaucracy, spending a lot of money and developing a lot of curriculum and a lot of hours and a lot of workloads based upon technology. They don't want to change. They like it. That's the problem. All right, Matt, I want to switch back to Christoph. I talked to you about it earlier this week, but I've been thinking about very little nonstop because I actually know the guy from the radio, and I'm so astonished. I've come up with this theory. Anti-Zionism, anti-Israel, that's a intellectual choice that people make, and then it bleeds into your heart where it becomes and metastasizes into anti-Semitism. Anti-Semitism is a disease of the heart, as Solzhenitsyn said, where good and evil reside. And it metastasizes to the brain where it's disguised into anti-Zionism or anti-Israel. I think Christoph has it from the brain to the heart, but he's got it. What do you make of my theory that he just kind of read himself into the anti-Semitic movement accidentally because he wanted to be anti-Israel?
13: Well, I think that's a key part of it. In the New York Times, you're almost reflexively anti-Israel. And if you write about Israel, if you say something bad about Israel, there will be no scrutiny to what you claim. And we know that for a fact. I think there's also a measure of just sheer laziness on the part of Christoph. We know that in the past he's fallen for frauds and articles have been apologized for or even retracted in the case of this Cambodian anti-prostitution activist he kind of fell for earlier in the century. And we see here from the people who have researched the article, Hugh, as you know, is that it seems that a lot of these unverified, anonymous sources making these scurrilous and ridiculous claims can be traced back to an NGO, a non-governmental organization, which is known to be a Hamas front. And so if you're a columnist who has an incentive to write negatively about Israel because you know it's going to please your subscriber base, you know it's your editors are going to love it, along comes this NGO and says, hey, wait until you check out this information, or not check it, but look at what we have for you. We can tee up your column, or your essay, right away. Well, you might be inclined to do that and have no heed of what the consequences might be in the real world for the people who will take these slanders and use them as justification for violence against Jews around the world.
0: You know, you just gave birth to a thought. NGO is a term that almost adds dignity to beggars. NGOs are beggars. NGOs are non-productivity measured organizations where losers and people who can't make a living go. NGOs, do we add to their dignity by referring to them as NGOs, in some way associating them with government by saying they're non-government organizations, but they're like the government? They're just beggars.
13: I'm hesitating because there's a chance that American Enterprises
0: AI is an NGO.
13: Considered an NGO. I'm not saying all NGOs here. It's a very capacious term, as we know. But in specifically, what we're talking about are these NGOs that are part of this self-designated human rights community. They don't stand for human rights. They stand to delegitimize, demonize, and apply double standards to the state of Israel as part of a global movement to end the Jewish state, the only state where the Jewish people have a home. Out of all the hundreds of countries in the world, why is it that there is a global movement to destroy one of them? And that, I think, is the question that's being asked, but you won't find that question being asked in the New York Times.
0: Dehumanize, delegitimize, impose a double standard. That was some very rapid work with the alliteration, Matt Continetti, and my hat is tipped to you. Have a great weekend. Thank you again for joining me. Follow Matt at the Wall Street Journal. Go read his column on AOC today. It's fabulous. And follow him on X at Continetti. I'll be right back, America. Stay tuned. I'm Hugh Hewitt.
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10: Welcome back, America. I'm Hugh Hewitt. President Trump on Air Force One on his return trip from China had this to say about Ezra Jin and Jimmy Lai, cut number 10.
11: The political prisoners in China. Did you bring up with President Xi any of the political prisoners in China? Are any going to be released? Any progress?
12: I think he's giving very serious consideration to the pastor. The pastor has said he's giving very serious consideration to them. It's a tougher one for him. I don't want to mislead anybody. He said Jimmy Lai is a tough one for him to do. He went through a lot, and right or wrong, they went through a lot. So he told me that would be a tough one. He said he's going to strongly consider the best.
10: Okay. I hope that at this point, president's done all that a president can do in a cemetery, bring up a political prisoner. And I hope that the pastor gets out. Pope Leo, everyone who knows Pope Leo, you're the last hope for Jimmy Lai. Speak out publicly. Speak out publicly, Pope Leo, and demand that this great Catholic man be released or just tear up the deal with China. It's a dictatorship. You know it. I know it. Everyone in the Vatican may not know it, but you know it. Speak up for Jimmy Lai. Let me take my relief factor. I did my 6 miles this morning. Long drive tomorrow, and that's going to be, that's why I'm going to get some miles in today. But my relief factor means I won't be feeling aches and pains as we drive a long way. The Fetching Mrs. Hewitt and I carry in curcumin, resveratrol, omega. If you're watching on the Salem News Channel, you see me do this every day. Because I want you to know I do take it. It's that easy to take it. And the reason I take it is I don't like to feel bad. I like to feel good. Some things don't get better because of inflammation going down. They're ripped, they're torn, they're broken. 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
16: From firearms and personal security to defense of the Second Amendment, BearingArms.com is the clearinghouse for guns, ammo, and the Second Amendment.
17: With SRN News, I'm Keith Peters in Washington. President Trump addressed the touchy subject of Taiwan and its connection to U.S.-China relations.
18: President Trump is facing questions about Taiwan on his way home from China. On Air Force One, the president was asked about the status of a U.S. arms sale to Taiwan.
12: I'll make a determination over the next fairly short period.
19: But you're not necessarily going to go ahead. It was your proposal.
12: I'm going to make a determination. I'm going to see. I have to speak to the person that right now, that's running Taiwan.
18: Chinese President Xi Jinping told the president differences over Taiwan could put his country and the U.S. on the path toward conflict. Ed Donahue, Washington.
17: The Supreme Court rejected Virginia's bid to restore a congressional map that would have given Democrats a chance to pick up four seats in the closely divided House of Representatives. The court's order Friday leaves in place a 4-3 ruling by the Virginia Supreme Court that struck down a constitutional amendment redrawing congressional districts that voters narrowly passed just last month. U.S. immigration officials say they've uncovered thousands of potential fraud cases tied to a program that lets international students work here.
20: Acting ICE Director Todd Lyons says investigators spent the last year targeting rampant fraud in the optional practical training program, which lets F1 students work up to 12 months or 24 months for STEM fields. Lyons says OPT ballooned into an uncontrollable guest worker pipeline, and officials have identified over 10,000 students claiming work with highly suspect employers, many tied to empty offices or houses listed as work sites in states from Virginia to Florida.
17: Correspondent Willie Nelson reporting. On Wall Street, the Dow down by 537 points, the NASDAQ dropped 410, the S&P lower by 92. This is SRN News.
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2: Morning, glory, and even grace, America. I'm Hugh Hewitt. For regular listeners of this program, you know, for the Big Weekend Pod, I spend most of Friday talking to the same people. And last Friday, we went out with a rim shot when Ben Domenech landed a low blow with a James Harden smear. I never forget. And they were 0-2 when he hit me below the belt.
3: Did you not hear the last thing that I said? I said that they'd steal some at home, and look at now. Look at now.
2: 3-2 going into 7 o'clock tonight. But I want to say, you are a conspiracy theorist in one thing only, Ben Domenech, the NBA. So they had the lottery this week. And who won the NBA lottery but Ben Domenech's team, yes, the Washington Wizards? So was that fixed?
3: I think it was. I actually think it was. And I think that one of the things to notice, of course, about this is that everyone in Utah wants AJ to stay there. And for listeners who don't know, one of the top, there's basically two clear top players in basketball to be drafted this year, and Utah got the second pick. So what do you have now? You have drama. Should they trade the pick to Utah? Should they swap and do, like, you gin up and you get attention for it? Adam Silver doing what he does, you know?
2: Oh, good. Who do you want the Wizards to take? You've got everybody on injured reserve for like 3 months taking a vacation on the massage table.
3: Anthony Davis is probably never going to see the court. So, anyway, but yes, hey, when Harden wants to play in the playoffs, he's a good player. When he doesn't want to play, you notice.
2: Well, I'm just curious, who do you want the Wizards to take? If you're actually a Wizards fan, Fred Barnes was forever, right? He and Morton would go together. Who do you want?
3: I will just say, the number of times that they played against each other, you know, I think Peterson is actually the better pick, but I also think that given the fact that this is a franchise that you can't trust because they've never, I mean, you need to keep in mind, since the 3-point shot was invented, okay, the Wizards have not won 50 games. So that is the way to think about this franchise. It is a loser franchise. It is very bad. They won the championship, and then the next year they had the 3-point line, and then they just dropped like a rock. And it's, look, I was there during the Jordan ladder years, and I was there, and I've been there. I was there during the Leboulet years of that. And then, of course, I was very disappointed with the way that the Gilbert Arenas situation turned out. And John Wall was there to make the pick, so he was our good luck charm. But,
2: well, I'm telling you, as a Browns fan, I feel your pain. To be cursed with a terrible franchise is a bad thing. Let's get to the news. President will touch down in D.C. As soon as he does, I want combat operations to begin again against Iran because the ceasefire isn't a ceasefire. And now we have evidence, courtesy of Ambassador Waltz, of massive environmental degradation as they're spilling oil into the Strait of Hormuz because they haven't gotten any place to put it. They're already at max capacity. 80,000 barrels have washed up on Karg Island. What do you think is going to happen? What ought to happen?
3: I think that what you laid out there is exactly what ought to happen. I don't know if the president is going to want to get back and pull the trigger as quickly as that. But, I mean, you know, you heard his attitude talking about the last deal he rejected after the first sentence. And, you know, he didn't say what the sentence was, but he said it was, you know, just unacceptable on its face. And I think that his patience has completely run out for this type of situation that is, as you say, a non-ceasefire. He's not going to stand for that. And it's not something that he would rather be, you know, pursuing, I think, this in ways that send the message this is going to get over quickly, and if it doesn't, we're going to hit you hard and we're going to hit you again. And look, as much as the depictions that you see or that you read in the New York Times, you know, frame this as being a situation

0: where the Iranians are coming off better when it comes to you know, their whole military situation. The presentations that we've seen put forward by our War Department officials have been, I mean, it's devastating what they've actually done to their military capabilities. And I think that that's something the president can hold his head high about, but he's not going to keep having this situation where it's just a tug of war back and forth, and where they don't seem to be negotiating in any kind of good faith.
1: So there are levels of force, and I think there's maximum level of force, which is ground troops. The 82nd Airborne is over there. I listened today to Aaron McClain and Mark Dubowitz twice on the new Iran breakdown, twice, because they are smart guys, and Aaron McClain's a Marine, and Mark Dubowitz does nothing but Iran. There are lots of military options, but the 82nd Airborne is part of the 118th Air Corps. They know how to do this. They know how to shut down entire airspaces. And do we turn them loose and just say, do what you got to do to end this regime's military power?
0: I think that the problem that you're going to run into there, of course, is the president's level of tolerance for loss of American life. He, you know, cited to Brett Baer in the interview that's going to run this evening, you know, the fact that, you know, from his perspective, he's lost 13 Americans in two wars. That's, you know, a number clearly that is front of mind for him. The fact that he is thinking about this in those terms is something that is going to give him pause. And the unfortunate reality, though, Hugh, is that that's probably what it's going to take to devastate this regime to the point that most people think it needs to be. And that was always going to be a problem. The geography, the terrain is a problem. Everything that, you know, is challenging about Iran has been something that they have used to great effect to protect this regime for so long, though. And at some point, you have to decide, what are we going to finish this thing or not? Rick Scott wrote a piece for us at the Daily Wire this week saying, you know, that there was nothing acceptable other than victory here. And that means, you know, not accepting some end of the war that people domestically are arguing for because of concerns about the midterms or something of that nature, that you've got to take it all the way. And I think that that's an indication that the president will get support if he makes that choice.
1: All right. Now, you brought up the Daily Wire, and I didn't introduce you as the opinion editor at the Daily Wire, as well as a Fox News contributor and host of the Big Ben podcast. So now that I have, let me bring up the fact, the New Yorker magazine, not the New Yorker, what do we call that? New York Mag. Decided to go after Ben Shapiro, and it's been unbalanced. John Chait is one of the weirdest guys in the business. I mean, just weird. And it's a weird magazine. What do they got against Ben Shapiro and the Daily Wire, and why does anyone believe their lies?
0: Well, it's not just them, Hugh. I would say that this is a pretty coordinated series of attacks. I mean, it's the Washington Post ran a piece. You know, there have been multiple podcasters who've gone after it, who've suggested that there's something. I would recommend to everyone the opening of Ben Shapiro's show today, which is entitled "All the Haters Can Kiss My Ass." Hope that doesn't get you a violation.
1: Good for Ben. I've known Ben for 20 years. So, good for Ben.
0: So, but the truth is this, Hugh. The Daily Wire is an institution. I've only been there for 2.5 months. It has a huge staff. It has enormous, you know, projects that they do. They do things that nobody else is doing. And what is really happening here is that a bunch of bitter podcasters who are anti what the Daily Wire and Ben and everybody else who's built that place represent, which is a, you know, traditional lane of conservatism, who want to see it instead ripped down, torn down to the every bolt, you know, everything down to the foundation, and then break that foundation open in order to rebuild a crank-filled right wing that is bad on Israel, is bad on our on foreign policy, is bad on national security, is bad on Jews generally, and that is fueled by a number of people, including, you know, the fact that you are turning to Tucker and Candace and Nick Fuentes as your sources on the fact that the Daily Wire is going down, that should tell you everything about what's going on here, Hugh. It is that they are giving, you know, quotes to these places saying, you know, oh, you know, my opponent is going down, and it's simply not true at all. And it's one of these things where I frankly think the fact that you can have people who have tiny little staffs, who, you know, podcast from their basement, live streams and things like that, go out and say, you know, I've beaten this institution, I'm taking over the new right, et cetera, is something that is a very convenient narrative if you are someone in the legacy media on the left.
1: To be a displacement engine like the Daily Wire, there are the Free Press is displacing the New York Times. It's taking on CBS. It's actually absorbing CBS. But the Daily Wire is displacing a lot of conservative media. Not all of it, not normal conservative media, but it's displacing a lot of the eyeball. Because you can't read two things at once. And if you're reading the Daily Wire, you're not reading something else. And if you're a conservative, the Daily Wire threatens to kill a bunch of people who make their living. Isn't that the problem? It's killing people off from their, they're disintermediated from their money.
0: I think it's also the fact that you have people who very much are, yes, there's an aspect of this that's jealousy of success, but I think there are people who very much want to see their horseshoe theory come to fruition, where you've got Graham Platner and Nick Fuentes, and that's somehow the right. And that's their dream.
1: I'm coming back with Ben during the break. He'll be back on the other side. Don't go anywhere, America. I'm Hugh Hewitt.
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10: Welcome back, America. I'm Hugh Hewitt. Ben, my vulnerability is I believe I can discern people's character and their, whether or not they're right or wrong politically, their good faith. I have been proven wrong on Nick Kristof, and I'm bothered by it. I had him on the show many, many times, and I thought, good guy, he's wrong about some politics, but a path opens, he cares about the halt, the poor, the blind, the lame, and he's a good guy. Now he's written this horrible piece. And so I've been thinking about it nonstop since he wrote this piece. And I've decided everyone has a brain and a heart. Anti-Semitism begins in the heart. It's evil, and it metastasizes to the brain, which camouflages it, and it comes out as anti-Zionism, anti-Israelism. And then intellectually, some people are become anti-Zionist or anti-Israel for reasons unrelated to being Jewish, but it moves and it metastasizes to the heart and you become anti-Semitic. That's my theory of the case. I think it, with Christoph, it was the later. He had to be anti-Israel because that's where the in-crowd was, Tom Wolfe, Mau Mauing, and the Flat Catchers, and he ended up being anti-Semitic. What do you think happened to him?
11: Yeah, I do not know him well enough to have. I think I've been on a panel with him once or twice, maybe, and don't know him enough to analyze the reason that he wrote what he did. I assume you have related it to your listeners so that they have some.
10: Oh yeah, they know enough. Yeah,
11: okay, all right. What has to be going on in your brain as a writer in order to accept that story on its face as having any merit whatsoever betrays a virulent strain of anti-Semitism running underneath it that is in the top 1%. I mean, we're talking, it is, you have to be so anti-Semitic to believe something like that, to take it as being true at all. And certainly to run with this kind of unquestioning attitude of, well, you know, certainly this is something that could be possible. You know, you see things that go viral. Perhaps you don't, you know, see these things in your feeds, but you see things that go viral that you know immediately are false. If you have a good radar for it, you know, and I think that I do, you know, you spot stuff and you say, okay, that's fake. That's AI.
10: That's fake.
11: This is going to be, you know, and then what you frequently see is people community noting it into oblivion on X. But other people, I think they just don't have that questioning attitude. And so they're told a narrative that seems astounding on its face and they run with it. And in this case, my question is less about Nick Christoph, because you do have a personal connection there. You evaluate and I can understand your feeling, because I've experienced stuff like that before in my life where you misjudge a person. You know, I'm sorry, I thought you were a better person. That's on me. but here's the thing. When you look at that story, why did no one at the New York Times have the ability to just say, pump the brakes on this? Are we sure this is something that's even possible? Have we talked to any experts about these animals? Could they be trained to do this even? It is astounding to me that this...
10: How do they keep it secret? No one participates in the training of the dog. It's like Dr. Evil. It's a ridiculous cartoon. So I don't know if you've ever read Herman.
11: Did anyone question this? Like, did anyone?
10: Apparently not. It's opinion page. Do you remember Herman Woke? I don't know if you read the late, great Herman Woke's Winds of War and War and Remembrance. His central character is Aaron Jastrow, professor, who said about Santayana, I could smell he was an anti-Semite when he walked into the room. I have that gift. You know, I'm Irish Catholic, but I can smell an anti-Semite when they walk into the room. Nick was not that. He talked himself into it. I don't know how
11: Something
10: it happened.
11: Changed. Something changed. And you look, I will say there is some inherent appeal in going along with what you see the cool kids doing, quote unquote, meaning this is something that has become a general attitude on the left to a much greater degree than I think anybody has really understood. And this attitude of, you know, of colonization and of you know, deep seated theft and everything else like that is so ever present, particularly among young leftists, that it's possible that that was the lure involved here. All I can say is, the New York Times is a much bigger problem than I thought in terms of vetting these types of things. I've written for the New York Times opinion page, by the way, and you have to go through chapter and verse. I grant you that.
10: Oh, yeah.
11: Employed,
10: so have I.
11: And
10: agreed.
11: Not, but chapter and verse on every single thing. You even have to send, like, multiple references because they'll often not have read the things that you're referring to. And so it's like, okay, let me take a picture of this page of this book and send it to this editor, you know, that kind of thing. Right. And so the fact that this didn't go through that process, it is astoundingly embarrassing. And instead, the Times seems to be sort of trying to just, you know, post their way through it or something.
10: Oh,
11: like
10: Nick
11: that.
10: Christoph is trying to post his way through it. He's just posting up. Well, I'm going to ignore it. Not going to work. He's self-immolated. He's self-immolated. He's like the Buddhist monk in Vietnam. He's done.
11: Yeah.
10: Let me finish with Xi. Nixon would go back and forth with Brezhnev. And then Reagan would meet with Gorbachev. But Xi isn't those guys. Xi isn't even Andropov. Xi is Stalin. Is there any point to this?
11: So this turned out pretty much like I thought it would, where I just went into it thinking, I think a lot less is going to happen here than people think will happen, that it had been kind of built up beyond what was possible. I view this as being largely a waste of time. I just don't think that there's going to be much that comes out of it. But I also think that it was important for the president to go over there and not make any significant sacrifices of American interest. And I think that that did succeed. I think that he did get out of there without sort of giving up anything that we're going to be all that worried about, though the details are still going to come forward and we'll see what happens. But one thing that I do want to note, and I have we have a weekend interview series that's starting tomorrow at the Daily Wire. I have Michael Sobolik on. I know you've talked to him before, I believe.
10: Yeah.
11: Who is a China expert, to talk all about the meeting, what came out about Taiwan, et cetera, et cetera. I hope people will check it out tomorrow morning. But the thing that is really, I think, important about this is that you could have had a situation where Xi offered or dangled the possibility of you could fly back home with this person or that person and get a victory from that in exchange for something dramatic that's way more important to Xi than holding on to a prisoner.
10: EVs into the United States. Yep.
11: Exactly. Yep. And that is something that I think was always a risky potential about this meeting. And the president, if that was offered, I don't know if it was, didn't take it. So I look at this as being something where the press built this up as being very important. It's going to be viewed as less important. And in the larger scheme of things, it's probably not going to change.
10: He made a play for Jimmy Lai. He said on Air Force One, he's not getting Jimmy Lai. He's getting the Christian pastor, probably. It's up to Pope Leo now. Pope Leo has to go get his Catholic, and he has to wage. The Vatican has battalions that are unseen, and the Pope has to go get the Catholic man. That's what I think now.
11: Right.
10: Do you agree with that?
11: I think you're right. I agree completely, and I think it's going to be something that is it's a test for a new Pope, relatively, but it's one of these situations where I just don't think there was going to be there was too much that President Trump was going to have to give up in that situation, I think.
10: And so the most prominent Catholic martyr in the world, the most visible one, is Jimmy Lai. Xi is killing him, and Leo has said nothing thus far. So the president made a push, but he can't give up American national interests. Well said, Ben Domenech. I'll look for the new feature tomorrow. The Daily Wire ought to be a subscription for all of you, because the left and the far right hate it, so you should love it, and you can believe Ben Shapiro's not for turning. Ben Domenech. Follow him on X at B. Domenech. Listen to Big Ben Pod. 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
12: With SRN News, I'm Ron Taylor. President Trump says he's not yet made a decision on whether a major sale of U.S. arms to Taiwan can move forward following his three-day visit to China. The president spoke to reporters Friday as he flew back on Air Force One. His administration has authorized the sale, but it has yet to proceed. China opposes the deal and has suggested that Washington's relationship with the self-governing island is the key factor in China-U.S. relations. The president also says he raised a potential three-way nuclear deal involving the U.S., Russia, and China. The Justice Department will seek the death penalty for the man accused of fatally shooting two staff members of the Israeli embassy in Washington outside a Jewish museum. Prosecutors disclosed the decision in a court filing Friday. Elias Rodriguez faces federal hate crime and murder charges in the killings of Yaron Levinsky and Sarah Milgram as they left an event at the museum last May. More news online at srnnews.com. 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
21: Tonight will be mainly clear with a low of 75. Tomorrow, expect partly sunny skies with a chance of a thunderstorm developing late in the afternoon, reaching a high of 90. Tomorrow night will be partly cloudy with a low of 75. Moving into Sunday, anticipate a mix of clouds and sun with the possibility of a thunderstorm developing late in the day or evening and a high of 92. I'm meteorologist Jason Caterina. That's your exclusive AccuWeather forecast on AM 930, The Answer.
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0: Welcome back, America. I'm Hugh Hewitt. I will be on Special Report tonight after Brett Baer interviews President Trump. I'll be on the panel. Don't miss that. And I've got a lot of what President Trump had to say on Air Force One today in his exit meeting with Xi. Just a moment. Before I do, I want to remind you about prison fellowships, Angel Tree Camps, all across the United States, north to south, east to west. The children of prisoners gather for a week in the sun, a week in the fun, mosquitoes and bug juice and good food, bad food, water balloon fights and good counselors and climbing of trees and all sorts of wonderful stuff, canoeing and horseback riding, a week away from whatever their life is like without mom and or dad sometimes when they're in jail. You can contribute. Give a listen to Joseph, a camper who's going back.
1: This is my second year. All the kids from my cabin last year are in the same cabin this year, so I know a bunch of kids. Camp is a good place to make friends, and, well, they can learn more about Jesus, and they can learn more about each other, and they can find similarities with each other. When you know there's more people like you, you don't feel left out.
0: Left out of what? Left out of being just another kid. 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We can't do that for many people, but we made it happen for Senator Inhofe. He's such a good man. Much missed. Call 888-206-2764. 888-206-2764. 888-206-2764. Or simply go to HughHewitt.com, the banner at the top for Prison Fellowship. Here is President Trump talking about Iran after he had been finishing up with Xi Jinping on the last meeting, cut number 7.
2: Visit, and I think a lot of good has come of it. We've made some fantastic trade deals, great for both countries. He's a man I respect greatly. Become really a friend. We've known each other now 11 years, almost 12 years. That's a long time. And we've settled a lot of different problems that other people wouldn't have been able to settle. And the relationship is a very strong one. We've really done some wonderful things, I believe. We did discuss Iran. We feel very similar to Iran. We want that to end. We don't want them to have a nuclear weapon. We want the straits open. We're closing it now. They closed it, and we closed it on top of them. But we want the straits open, and we want them to get it ended. Because it's a crazy thing there, a little bit crazy, and that's no good. Can't have it. They cannot have a nuclear weapon. But we discussed a lot.
0: Message. They're crazy, and they can't have a nuclear weapon. He did it with Xi, and all of the Chinese people saw that. Good. On Air Force One, he said this, cut number 11.
3: We wiped out their armed forces, essentially. We may have to do a little cleanup work because we had a ceasefire, I guess you'd call it, but we have a blockade that's so effective, that's why we did the ceasefire. We really did the ceasefire at the request of other nations. I wouldn't have really been in favor of it, but we did it as a favor to Pakistan, with terrific people, the Field Marshal and the Prime Minister.
0: He also talked about Taiwan, very important bit, cut number 15.
4: Would the U.S. defend Taiwan if it came to it?
3: I don't want to say that. I'm not going to say that. There's only one person that knows that. You know who it is? It's me. I'm the only person. That question was asked to me today by President Xi. I said, I don't talk about that.
4: He asked you today.
3: He asked you if you would send troops. If you would. He asked me if I'd defend them. I said, I don't talk about that.
4: You told him that?
3: I don't talk
4: about that. Did you talk to him about the cyber attack?
0: But I don't talk about that. 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

0: Welcome back, America. I'm Hugh Hewitt. President Trump winging his way back to the United States, as is Brett Baer. It's already here, I think. I'll be joining Brett on Special Report later tonight. Here is Brett with some Fox News B-roll, cut number 18. Wandering around Beijing, you know, picking fights with ping pong players. Who knows how many takes that took? I may have to ask Brett that tonight. He did lose the shot, but it was a good shot. He had to have the suit on, though. Again, join us for that. Here's a much more important story from my friend Lucas Tomlinson over at Fox from Dubai, cut number 17.
1: Today, President Trump arrived here in the UAE with commerce on the agenda. And now, after a month-long blockade on Iran, Treasury Secretary Scott Bessent says it's starting to feel the pain.
2: There have been no loadings in the past 3 days. We believe their storage is full. None of the ships are getting out. None are coming in. So they're not able to store oil on the water. So they're going to start shutting down.
1: Here's a satellite photo of Karg Island, the hub responsible for 90% of Iran's oil exports before the war. The storage tanks are currently 85% full, according to experts, up 3% in recent days. Now, shipping guru Tanker Tracker says, quote, Karg Island isn't maxed out of storage space. If it were, they would grab the nearest available tankers and top them up. Now, during the Beijing summit between President Trump and General Secretary Xi, about a dozen ships made it out of the Strait of Hormuz, including some from China. It also turned violent again. An Indian-flagged livestock vessel was sunk off the coast of Oman. It's not clear if there was any livestock aboard, Shannon. All 14 crew members were rescued. The attack on the Indian ship took place while India was hosting a BRICS economic summit. Another ship hijacked by Iranian commandos off the coast of UAE.
0: Yeah, okay, so the ceasefire is over. I want the president back in the United States, and I want the combat operations resumed. We'll see if that happens. Hey, I'm in the Relief Factor studio, and I want to remind you that I took it already in hour number one. I'll remind you in hour three, which is the Hillsdale Dialogue. Dr. Arn coming up. We're going to be talking about Their Finest Hour, Volume 2, in Churchill's wonderful series of war memoirs, as the Hillsdale Dialogue airs on the Salem News Channel. 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Got my 6 miles in today. Kind of a bit chilly inside the Beltway. 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President Trump said he also talked with Beijing, in Beijing, with Xi Jinping about fentanyl, cut number 12.
3: Did you talk about fentanyl at all?
4: I talked about fentanyl. As you know, I put a tariff on because of fentanyl, and they discussed that. But I put a penalty. It's a penalty. A lot of money we take in because of that. I'd prefer not taking it, and I'd prefer that we don't have. But we did talk about fentanyl.
3: What kind of agreement did you have?
4: Well, you know, the fentanyl is down, way down from where it was. And it could be because of the tariff penalty.
0: And he had some fun with Secretary of State Rubio wearing the Nike track shirt and suit that we also know Nicolas Maduro was given when he was extradited to the United States, cut number 16.
5: See Secretary Rubio in the briefing room the other day, and what did you think?
4: Are you talking about his outfit?
5: that's it.
4: I thought he looked very good in the outfit, especially. I don't know if I'd do it, but I thought he looked very good. I think he's outstanding. I thought he was great. I mean, I saw every word of it. I thought he was
6: great. Back to what you were saying before about.
0: And then he added about cyber attacks back and forth between China and the United States, cut number 14.
6: Did you talk to him about the cyber attacks?
7: contacts that he's done in the United States or the MSS has done?
4: I did, and he talked about attacks that we did in China. You know, what they do, we do too. It's like the spying. They're talking about, oh, the spying. I said, well,
7: the spying,
4: we do it too.
7: The infrastructure.
4: Look, no, I'm talking about spying.
7: I think
4: the question was asked to me yesterday, I guess, what about the fact that China's spying in the United States? I said, well, one of those things, because we spy like hell on them too. So,
7: what about the fact that China is putting in the U.S. infrastructure code that they could use if you ever decided to come to the
4: U.S.? Well, you don't know that. I mean, I'd like to see it, but it's very possible that they do. And we're doing things to them. I told them, we do a lot of stuff to you that you don't know about, and you're doing things to us that we probably do know about. But we
0: and he finally talks about Iran again, cut number 8.
8: Have you rejected the latest proposal from Iran, or where does that stand?
4: Well, I looked at it, and if I don't like the first sentence, I just throw it away.
8: What was the first sentence?
4: An unacceptable sentence. Because they have fully agreed, no nuclear, and if they have any nuclear of any form, I don't read the rest of
8: their letter. So 20 years is not enough for you? It's got to be a permanent...
4: No, 20 years is enough, but the level of guarantee from them is... In other words, it's got to be a real 20 years, not a big
8: one. You've got to get all the fuel out and no more production.
4: We have to get everything, but we're not even talking about, I call it the nuclear dust. Came up with a term which seems to have caught on.
8: I'm talking about because they would not remove the...
4: Yeah, they said that they can't remove it because they don't have the technology to remove it.
8: Well,
4: they don't have the type of tractors.
8: Yeah.
4: They say the only one, they told me directly, they said the only one that can remove it is China or the U.S. We're the only ones with the equipment. They said, you were right, it is a complete obliteration. With that being said, I want to get it. And they agreed to it, but then they took it back, but they'll agree to it eventually.
0: They'll agree to it eventually. Coming up after the break, Tarzana Joe, poet laureate of the Hugh Hewitt Show. Then the Hillsdale Dialogue follows along on the Salem News Channel. After that, Larry Elder. Don't change the dial. Keep it right where it is. Whether it's on Amazon Prime, on TV Pluto, on Samsung Channel 1177. 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
0: Welcome back, America. No week is complete at the Hugh Hewitt Show without the poet laureate of the Hugh Hewitt Show. That would be Tarzana Joe. Hello, Joe.
23: Hello, Hugh. You know, my poem this week is on a topic that's been your topic this week, media credibility. It's all about credibility, Hugh. If I didn't have my credibility, all I'd be left with is my good looks. So it's very important. And that's the poem. A little girl asked sweetly, so many years ago, if I read it in the paper, Dad, is it really so? Her father looked adoring on the innocence of youth. The papers have one job, my dear, and that's to tell the truth. And so she wrote the editor, a fellow much maligned, and posed to him a question that was weighing on her mind. He wrote with art and eloquence. The man was such a prince, and the papers, in my judgment, have been lying ever since. They lie to spare our feelings. They lie to agitate. They lie because they want the clicks, and all their lies are bait. The scoop is in the headline, and man, it earns them plenty. And when they stand correction, the retraction's on page 20. So if some older editor says, hey, let's hold our horses, they look at him and say, we don't need no stinking sources. Huh. The New York Times is sinking. This rat is going to leave it. If they told me there's a Santa, alas, I'd not believe it. That's No Virginia by Tarzana Joe.
0: You know, Joe, they have 14 million subscribers. Most of them are for crossword puzzles, Wordle, and Wordle. Wordle, the same thing, and recipes. I don't know how we get rid of, and The Athletic, their sports page. How do we get rid of those people?
23: You mean how do they we convince them to unsubscribe?
0: Yeah, the new
23: you
0: the
23: know
0: news
23: hard
0: people
23: to unsubscribe.
0: Dropped. Yeah,
23: look at my inbox. You'll see how hard it is to unsubscribe.
0: Yes. Yeah. Well, great poem. Let's remind everyone if they need a poem of any sort to celebrate any occasion, wedding, retirement, farewell, proposal, friendship. All you got to do is ask for a poem at TarzanaJoe.com, which I assume is working, Joe?
23: Absolutely. And it's going to have a beautiful overhaul, a lovely new patina of efficiency in just a couple of weeks. But it's
0: You've been
23: right
0: overhauling
23: now.
0: That site on a weekly basis for a year now.
23: Well, now I'm actually going to pay for it as opposed to doing it myself.
0: Okay. Well, good. Well, then we look forward to that. TarzanaJoe.com. You can get his books there on poetry, and you can commission a poem for any occasion. Joe's the hardest working poet in America and maybe the only one who makes a living doing it. Tarzana Joe at Brigitte. No, we just go to the website now. I got to get over the old stuff. Just go to Tarzana Joe and find the button. I need a poem. It's got all the details there, and you write show your stuff. TarzanaJoe.com. Thank you, Joe.
23: Thank you, Hugh.
0: Don't go anywhere. Dr. Larry on Hillsdale Dialogue coming up on the Salem News Channel, the Salem Radio Network, and our wonderful radio affiliates. 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
22: With SRN News, I'm Keith Peters reporting. The U.S. Supreme Court has ruled on Virginia Democrats' redistricting effort.
24: The Supreme Court has rejected a bid by Virginia Democrats hoping to restore a congressional map that would have given them a better chance to add four additional seats in the U.S. House. It leaves in place the Virginia High Court's decision striking down a constitutional amendment narrowly approved by voters. Virginia's Democratic Governor Abigail Spanberger says the state will hold this year's elections under the current districts. It's the latest twist in a partisan redistricting frenzy that kicked off last year, now supercharged by a Louisiana case in which the Supreme Court weakened the Voting Rights Act. Jennifer King, Washington.
22: There's talk of a possible indictment against a high-ranking Cuban official.
25: According to three people familiar with the matter, the Justice Department is preparing to seek an indictment against former Cuban President Raul Castro, and that the potential indictment is connected to Castro's alleged role in the 1996 shootdown of four planes operated by the Miami-based exile group Brothers to the Rescue. Prosecutors in Miami have been building cases against senior Cuban officials amid renewed pressure from South Florida Republicans and a pledge earlier this year by President Donald Trump to orchestrate a friendly takeover. I'm Lisa Dwyer.
22: President Trump says American aircraft manufacturer Boeing has a deal to sell at least 200 planes to China. Trump told reporters about the sale on Air Force One as he returned from a summit with Chinese President Xi Jinping. Trump says China reserved the right to buy as many as 750 Boeing planes. On Wall Street, the Dow down by 537 points, the NASDAQ dropped 410, the S&P 500 lower by 92. This is SRN News.
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2: Many different editions, so the pages that I reference may not be the pages that you reference. But Dr. Arndt, we read every page of The Gathering Storm because it was so apropos of the time we live in. I don't know if we'll do every page in The Finest Hour. I'm not sure we'll do volumes 3, 4, 5, and 6. But why is The Finest Hour different and unique and important among the other 5 volumes of memoirs?
3: Well, it's the peak. It's one of the turning points. Solzhenitsyn has written a series of history books, one of which still in the translation process. And he wrote about what he called knots. That is to say, places where history comes together and everything changes. Because those knots tend to form around events that are very narrowly run, right? That it could have gone the other way. And so one of those happened in May through September of 1940. The Finest Hour is that period of time. It actually extends until the middle of 1941, because beginning on May the 10th, the Second World War broke out on September 3rd, 1939, when Hitler and the Soviet Union attacked Poland. And they worked on Poland from September until May of the next year, 1940, and they destroyed it, also Finland. And right toward the end, we talked about this, Hitler attacked Norway. And so the war was spreading, but May the 10th was the big day. That's when the Wehrmacht turned its blitzkrieg machine west, and they attacked Belgium and France. And they did it in an innovative way, somewhat alike, but mostly different from the way they did the same thing in 1914 to start the First World War.
2: But without the French this time. The theme of the book, and I want to tell people that because it's on the first page, Churchill wrote it. Theme of the volume, how the British people held the fort alone till those who hitherto had been half blind were half ready. He's still not going to let anyone forget that they were not ready when he was called upon to save the world.
3: Yeah, they were not. Britain was not ready, and France was really not ready, and we were not ready, and we, of course, didn't get into it for quite some time. But the way they came to be alone was that against every expectation, there's no modern equivalent of this. Hitler conquered France in 6 weeks and destroyed a 3 or 4 million man army in that amount of time, and drove the British off the continent. They got most of their soldiers away, many French soldiers too, almost none of their equipment. And that was the only army Britain had. And so when Churchill says alone, that's what he means. At that moment, Hitler was master of Western Europe, into Central Europe, bordering Eastern Europe and over into Poland. And he was allies with the Soviet Union, the other great remaining independent power in Europe. And between them, they had complete control of the continent where most of the power and people in the world lived at that time.
2: Now, the first three chapters are on the government, but the chapter 2 and 3, which I think we'll probably spend the most time on, is about the collapse of the French. As Churchill puts it, 4 or 5 millions of men met each other in the first shock of the most merciless of all the wars of which record has been kept. I think we do have, Bill Bennett used to say, we have trouble with numbers in this age. That's a lot of soldiers fighting a lot of soldiers. That's a lot of tanks and airplanes in the air. That's an immense undertaking that we see in movies by little bits and we read books about. But the idea of 4 or 5 million men and all the tanks in the army clashing across Europe is really something I hope we never see it again.

0: and kind of extraordinary to have had to have lived through.
1: Yeah, it was, the Second World War was much bigger. I mean, the First World War was unprecedented, and the cost of it and the fighting conditions were unprecedentedly bad. The Second World War was much bigger, much bigger. It went on longer, and casualties were much higher, although not British casualties. Their casualties were about half what they were in the First World War. And that was partly because technology with which war was fought had changed very much, maneuver and tanks instead of trenches. And partly because Churchill was in charge, and he was always looking for a way to spare life. But it was a terrible thing. And of course, it was a complete astonishment because Britain, you know, first of all, it was a controversial decision. It was controversial to Churchill to ally with France and send an expeditionary force onto the continent. They'd done that before in the wars of Marlborough and others, but they were always reluctant to do it because they're a great naval power and they have the channel to protect them. But now it's the airplane time, right? And that means, you know, Britain can get bombed soon, it would be. And the Navy might not even be able to operate safely in the channel with air power, as proved to be true until they got air superiority.
0: There's a curious part, Larry, at the beginning of the book. I got to ask you this question. Very beginning of Volume 2, Churchill almost breaks the fourth plane and is talking to the millions of Americans. This book comes out in 48 or 49. It's a huge bestseller. Everybody wants to read about the war in which they have been involved or their family's been touched. And he spends the first few pages making sure that at least the American reader and certainly the British reader understands who did what. And he writes, he doesn't want to insult the United States, but he writes, it is in the combined interest of the English-speaking world, and that would include Australia, New Zealand, and Canada, that the magnitude of the British war-making effort should be known and realized. And he goes on to point out that until July of 1944, which is 5 years after this thing gets started, Britain and her empire had a substantially larger number of divisions in contact with the enemy than the United States. And then he goes through the casualties. The British lost 303,000 men. The Dominions, the empire, lost 109,000 men. They lost 60,500 civilians in the air raids in the Battle of Britain. They lost 30,000 merchant and fishermen, and he says, compare that to the United States, which lost all over the world 322,000. Why does he do that?
1: Well, by the time he's writing this book, and indeed before the Second World War, we had become the greatest reserve of power in the world, and we rescued them. It took the British standing alone for us to get a chance to do that, but we rescued them. He wants to make the point that they are serious partners. And also he wants to honor his country, which he got Victor Hansen in his very good book, The Second World Wars, he calls it, because there were such huge theaters all over the world, and they operated independently somewhat. He makes the point that pound for pound, the British got the most out of themselves of any nation. They sacrificed so much, you know, and Churchill was just really good at organizing a war, fighting it to win, fighting it as cheaply as possible. But here, he's simply outnumbered, and so he's got to fight by every hook and crook to try to keep the nation alive. And, you know, we have to talk about the politics of this some, because there are deep things evident in the parts of this early book about what Churchill figured out over the course of his life about politics.
0: In our last segment, in the last chapter of The Gathering Storm, Chamberlain steps down, Churchill steps up after playing his cards very nicely. He's now in charge of the whole thing. He has to keep the Conservative Party. He's got to keep Chamberlain in the government. He's got to keep Halifax, a couple of other appeasers, Simon and Hoare, and he's got to bring in the other party. It's a balancing act. It's a juggling act that We don't really know much about it. That's not how we do our governments. But what a...
1: Yeah, well, he could... So he didn't have a term, right? He could lose his job on any day in a vote of the House of Commons. Huh. And the conservatives had a majority of 120, and they were loyal to Chamberlain and Halifax, who had led them for a long time. And they were cool to Churchill.
0: And remember that. He could lose his job on any day. Lose his job on any day. So he had to walk a very fine line. More on Their Finest Hour with Dr. Larry Arnn. All things Hillsdale at hillsdale.edu. 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

0: Welcome back, America. I'm Hugh Hewitt with Dr. Learn. We're talking about The Finest Hour by Winston Churchill and his command by speech of the House of Commons, even though it wasn't with him, Dr. Learn.
1: In the very great speech, which is in this volume, when it's in the end of the last volume, he says, I will say to my, this House, as I've said to my colleagues in the cabinet, I have nothing to offer but blood, toil, tears, and sweat. Well, the first paragraph of that, it's a very short speech, but the first paragraph is only two paragraphs long. The first paragraph is not so famous. And in the first paragraph, he says, I've reorganized the cabinet over the weekend, and I'm sorry that I didn't get to talk to some of the people who have been fired. And then he goes into that. As I've said to them, I say to you, nothing but blood, toil. He completely reorganized the cabinet in 3 days. And he had learned how to do that. First of all, there's a part of the American Constitution that he always admired unreservedly. He admired the whole thing. He usually subordinated it to the British, but sometimes not. The provision that there's a commander-in-chief. And that commander-in-chief is appointed by the people of the United States. And that means in America, war policy can be uniform, can be united, can be unidirectional. And Britain did not achieve that in the Second World War, First World War. In the Second World War, Churchill organized that over the weekend. And he thought about it for decades. And he mentions in this book where he learned the importance of that. He learned that in the First World War when he was advocating the Dardanelles, but he didn't have the authority to see it through. And he believed that if it had just been prosecuted consistently, it would have succeeded. Instead, the people who did have the authority abandoned it when it got tough, and he suffered the consequences. And so he sets up his cabinet. So there's a small war cabinet. He appoints himself Minister of Defense, and that makes him in charge of the war ministries, all of them, and it makes him the chairman of the Chiefs of Staff Committee. That's all the service heads, the serving officers, the supreme generals and admirals. And that meant that there are these three bodies. There's the war cabinet, and there's the defense civilian establishment, and there's the United War Services, and Churchill is the only member of all three.
0: It's kind of astonishing that he would sit there and ask, not only ask, but demand more and more power. He is going to run this war, and it's a overwhelming amount of power that he's gathering into his hands. But he's doing it, as you pointed out, quite conscientiously. And they're down to five in the war cabinet. About the war cabinet, he writes, they were the only ones who would have the right to have their heads cut off on Tower Hill if we did not win. So there are five people. But then, about those five people, he writes a little bit later, it was understood and accepted that I, Churchill, should assume the general direction of the war, subject to the support of the war cabinet in the House of Commons. The key change which occurred on my taking over was, of course, the supervision and direction of the Chiefs of Staff Committee by a Minister of Defense with undefined powers. So it's all new in British history. He's doing something new for a new exigency.
1: Yeah. And but also, by the way, something he had thought through for 25 years. He'd suffered the absence of that to his cost in the First World War. And so he had reached a place in his life that he was the one who could do this. And of course, there's something controversial today about all of this, and controversial, and that is he comes into power on the 10th of May, 1940, the same day Hitler attacks to the West. And it's very important to people to understand the drama of these days. He's writing about these days in this book. And the drama is that on the 8th and 9th of May, 1940, there is a debate over a motion of no confidence against Neville Chamberlain. And Churchill, and it was likely to succeed. And Churchill could surmise that if Chamberlain fell, he would be one of the two people who would be picked, Halifax the other one. Churchill spent those 2 days defending Neville Chamberlain the most fiercely and taking personal responsibility for the failures of the Chamberlain administration on his own shoulders. And that was, first of all, noble, right? And effective. And I think it bore fruit because from that time until Neville Chamberlain died in November of that year, he had cancer. He didn't live very much longer. Didn't know he had cancer on the 8th, 9th, and 10th of May. A friendship was born. And that friendship was important because on the 27th of May, see, so you're talking about May the 10th, the German attack starts, and Churchill takes power. And 17 days later, actually 13 days later, it starts on the 23rd of May, it becomes apparent that France is going to fall and Britain is going to be alone and might not get its army back. Now, my wife's father was in that army and left Dunkirk Beach the last day anybody did. And remember, my wife was born after that. I might not have ever met him. So these dramas are going on, and Mussolini, not yet in the war, but a Hitler henchman, a former British ally in the First World War and before, is appealing to open a peace conference. And if I remember correctly, Mussolini's son-in-law, or nephew, I can't remember, is the Italian ambassador, and he's talking to Halifax, the foreign minister. And remember, in the cabinet, they are there because they have a constituency of their own, and they have some force. And so on the 23rd of May, 13 days later, Halifax begins bringing these appeals for a peace conference to the cabinet. War cabinet, to the war cabinet, the whole cabinet, 25 others don't know that this is going on. And so the first day, Churchill temporizes, says, find out what they say. Second day, third day, fourth day, fifth day. It gets to be the 28th, and Halifax is becoming insistent. Now, if Halifax or Chamberlain or both of them had resigned from the war cabinet and the cabinet, then probably Churchill's government would have fallen. So he couldn't make them, right? And, you know, there are people writing today that it would have been better to have made a peace at that time because Britain did lose its preeminence in the war through the course of this war. Probably going to lose it anyway because we're a much bigger country. But never mind.
0: Never mind. 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Much more coming up. 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
3: With SRN News, I'm Ron Taylor. The Justice Department will seek the death penalty for the man accused of fatally shooting two staff members of the Israeli embassy in Washington outside a Jewish museum. Prosecutors disclosed the decision in a court filing Friday. Elias Rodriguez faces federal hate crime and murder charges in the killings of Yaron Levdinsky and Sarah Milgram as they left an event at the museum last May. Democratic Representative Steve Cohen of Tennessee is ending his bid for re-election. He's just the latest lawmaker to have his career upended by the redistricting battles that are sweeping the country. President Trump says he's not yet made a decision on whether a major sale of U.S. arms to Taiwan can move forward following his 3-day visit to China. The president spoke to reporters Friday as he flew back on Air Force One. His administration has authorized the sale but has yet to be proceeding. China opposes the deal and has suggested that Washington's relationship is a key factor in relations. This is SRN News.
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7: So you ask questions, regular questions, and you turn it toward the spiritual.
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7: And some of you are like, well, that's awkward. Well, guess what? Suck it up, buttercup. It's okay. We have a saying at Dare to Share. Awkward is awesome. Jesus was the Prince of Peace and the King of Awkward. Told the woman at the well, go get your husband. I don't have a husband. Yeah, you've had five husbands, and the dude you're shacking up with now is not your husband. Awkward. Rich young ruler, go sell everything you have, give it to the poor and follow. Awkward. If you're not willing to suffer a little bit of red face and embarrassment for the sake of the gospel, honestly, what kind of Christian are you?
8: You'll be encouraged to share Christ with others, even when it's awkward, at familyminute.org.
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12: Tonight will be mainly clear with a low of 75. Tomorrow, expect partly sunny skies with a chance of a thunderstorm late in the afternoon. The high will be around 90. Tomorrow night will be partly cloudy with a low of 75. On Sunday, anticipate a mix of clouds and sun with the possibility of a late day or evening thunderstorm in some areas. The high temperature will reach 92. I'm meteorologist Jason Caterina. That's your exclusive AccuWeather forecast on AM 930, The Answer.
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0: Welcome back, America. I'm Hugh Hewitt, talking with Dr. Arne about all the internal debates that go on, really, about whether or not Churchill ought to have made a separate peace.
1: So remember, there's second guessing about this going on to this day. Well, Churchill doesn't say much for days. And then it gets to the 28th, and Halifax is pressing and threatening slightly. We have the record of these conversations, by the way, and they're not candidly recited in this book that we're reading. Churchill does a remarkable thing. He calls on the 28th of May, a meeting of the entire cabinet, and they don't know what's going on. And they don't really know the war situation. And Churchill gives them a speech of an hour. It's a rare speech that he did not write out in advance, but two guys were in the room and took detailed notes. The best one, a labor minister, a left-wing crazy named Hugh Dalton, who I always loved Winston Churchill. And he wrote down copious notes, right? And we know that Churchill, for an hour, described the war situation and said that it's very serious, said that we might have to try to get our army off France. We don't know if we can do it. We still have a navy. The airplane problem will be the next battle. And then he says these words, which are more or less exact. He said, I've been thinking in these last few days whether it is part of my duty to open negotiations with that man, meaning Hitler. And I believe that if I were for a moment to consider parley or surrender, every one of you would rise up and tear me down from my place. If this island story is to end at last, let it end when each of us in this room lies choking in his own blood upon the ground. He finished with that, and then they leaped up and cheered him. And there was a huge burst of feeling. Churchill calls it uncommon in the story of the cabinet. And then they get the war cabinet back together. And Halifax says, yes, I think if we open negotiations at this stage, we'll be on a slippery slope. Well, on that day, that remarkable maneuver and those tremendous words are what kept Great Britain in the war, which is the reason
0: by the slimmest of threads. Meanwhile, I want to make sure in our 10 minutes we tell people, I'm not going to cover much of chapters 2 and 3. Because it's the collapse of the French army. It's very technical. It's full of good maps. Churchill knows his maps. He knows his war. What I take away is, as a civilian who's not very good with maps, they literally fell apart. They couldn't communicate. The French had millions of men strung out over all of Europe, and they had no reserve. In fact, Churchill writes at one point, rather startlingly, that he's almost physically knocked over by the fact that the French don't have a strategic reserve. I find that, I understand what a strategic reserve is. I'm astonished that they didn't have one. Are you?
1: Well, the Germans, first of all, the French army wasn't in good nick at this time. But what the Germans did, the French and the British expected the attack to come up through Belgium, and that it could not come through a place south and west of the Maginot, south and west of the Maginot line, because they built these big entrenchments, to keep the Germans from coming again. And they couldn't get, and what's south and west of that line is the Ardennes Forest, and they held the view that the Germans couldn't come through that. Well, the Germans did. They were actually reinforced in that view because some imaginative people thought they might get tanks over those mountain roads, but they could never get enough fuel. Huh. And they forgot that they had gas stations all over France. And so the Germans did. Rommel and Guderian got a major tank army behind the French army and between the French army and Paris and its lines of supply. And then it cut those lines of supply, and everything was confusion.
0: And very bad to have forgotten the gas stations. We got to come back to that. Very bad to forget technology changes and you can be your enemy's helper. 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

0: Welcome back, America. I'm Hugh Hewitt. I'm often amazed by Churchill's memoirs. Really, sometimes just surprised. The amazing part, Larry, Winston Churchill, I cannot imagine anything like this today, flew back and forth, I think at least three times, into the teeth of the battle so that he could talk to the French who were, you know, they're stunned and forlorn and paralyzed to a large extent. They don't have a plan, but there are bullets flying around. He's got 10 hurricanes, but he flies back and forth. What do you make of that? That would be considered foolish in this day and age. It would be Yamamoto, right? Your bait for the intel services to shoot you down.
1: Yeah, well, yeah. The Andrew Roberts, in his very good recent biography of Churchill called Walking with Destiny, goes through how much Churchill traveled during the war, a multiple of all the other world leaders put together, because he was keeping a grand alliance, he called it, together. And he went three times to beg the French to fight to the last. And the French had a treaty with Britain that they would do that. And they did break that treaty. In one of the meetings, de Gaulle, young, he was one of the European military commanders who understood the tank. Patton was another, Rommel and Guderian did. And he was a junior, though. But Churchill noticed him there and noticed that he had a lot of fire in his eyes, and he sat bolt upright. Well, he's in these meetings, right? But we can also see that the French are collapsing. They call out Pétain and Vaillant, heroes of the First World War. Pétain was the commander at Verdun, the bloodiest battle in the West in the First World War. And they're trotted out, and they're making policy now. Pétain would eventually be the president of the Vichy Republic under the German thumb. And at one point, Churchill says, you can consume two German army corps in the streets of Paris. And Pétain says, we've already given the order for the evacuation of Paris. And Churchill replies, nations that die fighting rise up again. Those that surrender tamely are gone forever. And now we have a record of this from a man named Edward Lewis Spears, who was a very close friend of Churchill's and who was raised in France, and his French was excellent. And he was the liaison officer between the British and the French armies in both First and the Second World Wars. And he wrote excellent books about them. The first one's called Liaison 1914. The second one's called Assignment to Catastrophe.
0: Huh.
1: And he is the one there as a translator to record these conversations with the French. And he was in very close sympathy with Winston Churchill. He's a brilliant man. In fact, the first time he was elected to Parliament was the first time Churchill lost his parliamentary seat. And he immediately wrote to Churchill and offered Churchill his seat. So after Churchill said that about nations that die fighting, Raynaud, who was a little better, although they were having one of these meetings in an apartment where Raynaud was hanging around with his mistress, and her nightgown was draped over one of the chairs, something that General Spears noticed. And Raynaud says, he's the prime minister, he says, well, if you will give us your air force, we can carry on. And Spears records, he said, that was a moment of danger, he says, because I knew Winston, and I knew how generous he was, and I thought he might do that. And Churchill looked down for a minute and looked up and said, this is not the last battle, he says. They must kill us in our island, or they cannot win. And Raynaud says, how will you stand up against the whole German war machine by yourself? And Churchill says, I haven't thought about it very hard yet, but I expect the plan will be to drown most of them on the way over and choke the rest of them to death on the beach.
0: I want to close with one quick anecdote. Quote, I am a strong believer in transacting official business by the written word. In Churchill's own phrase, he underscores and italicizes written word. He knows he's got all this power. He does not want people speaking in his name unless they've been authorized by him to do so. Is that a practice you follow?
1: Oh, yeah. Well, sure. But, you know, Churchill wrote a million memos, and they're very good. They're tremendous. Once in a while, they're long. They are always well-ordered and clear. He had a stamp he would put on things, action this day. And if you wrote him, and he did, and most of his memos are very short, and very precise and concise, right at the point. They don't leave much room for ambiguity. If you gave him a long memo, he would do what Margaret Thatcher used to do. I knew her pretty well. And I was told this by several people who worked for her. If you handed her a multi-page memo, while you were standing there, she would start reading the first page, and she would put the later pages in the wastebasket.
0: Oh, brutal. Oh, that's a good message. And you'd pretty soon get one-page memos. The statue of the Iron Lady is on Hillsdale's campus, by the way. And they have an argument. We'll have to talk about that someday, Dr. Arne. 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

0: back, America. Dr. Ryan, finish by telling them what you were telling me off air.
1: I was telling a student the other day, because we were talking about how you know about the past, because there are all these crazy things being said about the past. And I said, well, the past, we know it because it's written down. Did you ever, I said, discover something that you wrote in high school, a paper or a letter? And they said, yeah. So somebody, by the way, the other day presented me with my original correspondence with Martin Gilbert.
0: Oh, wow.
1: I was in Claremont. And that starts in 1977, a long time ago. And the young man said, yeah, I did do that. And I said, and wasn't it arresting when you did that? Didn't you correct whatever memory you had of your time back then? Because you write it down, right? And that means that, you know, the records of the college, the future archives of the college are today my working files.
0: And you know, Larry, we'll leave it here, but in evidence, when you teach evidence, I don't teach evidence, but I remember it. Something called written documents put into evidence are the past knocking at the door of the present, demanding to be heard.
1: That's it.
0: And that's it.
1: Yeah.
0: Demanding to be heard.
1: Yeah. Well, have remember, the day you write the thing, you don't know about today yet, right?
0: No.
1: The future, right?
0: And so no, you don't.
1: That's how you write. You know, if you study with Martin Gilbert, you learn, like, it's such a blessing that Churchill wrote so much, because you can, in fact, know what he was thinking. He wrote so much of it down, and you can have it from the time. Churchill followed a rule that he would not excoriate people for things they did unless he had taken a position on it himself at the time. And you know, he did take so many positions, and they are written down, and they are spoken in the House of Commons, and all that is written down verbatim. And that means you can know what he thought. But what he's writing about here is exactly connected to that, right? In other words, the biographer of Hugh Hewitt will ask Betsy, where's the letters? And, you know, that's the first thing you ask for. Where's the papers? Your emails, right? There's a million of them. Those are hard. They present challenges.
0: Oh, my goodness, do they ever.
1: By the way, the digital age, like most of our correspondence, Hugh, which is extensive, is an email.
0: It's an email,
1: right?
0: Yeah.
1: Will that be around in 15 years? I hope so. The lawyer, our attorney, hopes not, but I hope so. But you see, in other words, there's a danger that the effect of the digital age will be to cut us off from the past, in part.
0: And there will be fewer knocks at the door. Fewer. Dr. Arndt, thank you. We will come back next week, and we will talk about the amazing chapters 4 and 5 in this book, The Rush to the Sea, where Larry's father-in-law and 330,000 other brave and lucky souls get off of Europe as Rommel and Guderian surround them. Don't go anywhere, Adam. Thank you, Harley. Thank you, Generalissimo. Thank you. We'll talk to you next time on the next Hilldale Dialogue.
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7: With SRN News, I'm Ron Taylor. President Trump says he's not yet made a decision on whether a major sale of U.S. arms to Taiwan can move forward following his three-day visit to China.
3: President Xi and I talked a lot about Taiwan. He thinks they cannot have anything to do with what they're doing. I mean, he's, you know, against very much what they're doing.
7: That brought reaction from members of his own party. Republican Congressman Brian Fitzpatrick says the U.S. should stand up for Taiwan and for democracy.
8: These are the fortresses of democracy, or they're on the front lines, and we have to protect and defend them. So I don't think we should do anything to undermine Taiwan's defense posture. We should be bolstering it, not weakening it, just like I feel that way with Ukraine and every democracy across the world. It's our job to protect and defend them.
7: A possible strike looms for riders of the Long Island Railroad if talks don't produce a settlement. Long Island resident Emilia Bunith says she's wondering how long workers on the Long Island Railroad might go on strike.
9: I don't even know if there's anything I can really do to prepare. I'm just kind of like waiting to see what happens. From what I know, the last time this happened was a while ago, and it lasted like 2 days before the government intervened. So honestly, I'm just going to see what happens.
7: The Supreme Court on Friday rejected Virginia's bid to restore a congressional map that would have given Democrats a chance to pick up 4 seats in the closely divided House of Representatives. The court's order, issued without any noted dissent, is the latest twist in the nation's mid-decade redistricting competition. Democratic Representative Stephen Cohen of Tennessee is ending his bid for re-election. He's just the latest lawmaker to have his career upended by the redistricting battles that are sweeping the country. Republicans in Tennessee this month enacted a new U.S. House map that carves up Cohen's majority black district, reshaping into the GOP's advantage. This is SRN News. A landmark legal decision in Italy could have consequences for Europe.
10: An Italian court has decided to recognize an arrangement in which a 4-year-old child has one mother and two fathers. The individuals all come from Germany and include a pair of gay married men and a woman who served as their surrogate. The arrangement is legal in Germany, but the new ruling also makes it legal in Italy. And some say it could open the door for a kind of polyamorous union being accepted all across Europe. Michael Harrington reporting.
7: A lot of young members of the Cherokee tribe want to learn their native language, and many are turning to the Bible. Translating the scriptures into Cherokee began early in the 19th century, shortly after Protestant missionaries made contact with the tribe, centered mainly in North Carolina, Georgia, and Tennessee. Teams of missionaries and Cherokee converts produced a Cherokee version of the Gospel of John in 1824. The rest of the Bible was translated in the following decades. Today, the Bible plays various roles in the Cherokee language. This is SRN News. Stocks fell Friday, tumbling from record territory to end out the week. We hear more on Friday's market activity from business correspondent Damian Troy, who reports from New York City.
11: Stocks fell from their recent records on Wall Street Friday. The S&P 500 fell 1.2% from its all-time high set Thursday. The Dow fell 537 points, or 1.1%. The NASDAQ composite fell 1.5% from its own record. The losses followed a slide for stocks in Europe and Asia. Technology stocks led the market lower. Rising oil prices also weighed on the market. Crude oil prices have surged and remain above $100 per barrel amid the war with Iran. That is fueling a rise in gasoline prices and inflation. Treasury yields jumped in the bond market. Damian Troisi, New York.
7: 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I'm Ron Taylor reporting.
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14: And some of you are like, well, that's awkward. 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We have a saying at Dare to Share: awkward is awesome. Jesus was the Prince of Peace and the King of Awkward. Told the woman at the well, go get your husband. I don't have a husband. Yeah, you've had five husbands and the dude you're shacking up with now is not your husband. Awkward. Rich young ruler, go sell everything you have, give it to the poor and follow. Awkward. If you're not willing to suffer a little bit of red face and embarrassment for the sake of the gospel, honestly, what kind of Christian are you?
15: You'll be encouraged to share Christ with others, even when it's awkward, at FamilyMinute.org.
16: 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But every time you drive after drinking, the music gets drowned out. Your life sounds pretty great.

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2: 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We'll see about that.
3: I really do hope it's somebody we want to see. But you know what? Son of a gun. Shout out to my little friend.
4: Donald Trump was going to take a wrecking ball of the country. But I had no idea. I have to admit, I didn't know it was going to be an actual wrecking ball.
5: Oh, Joe Biden, you're so clever. It's an actual wrecking ball. Welcome, folks. We talked about this the other day. Joe Biden's mad that Donald Trump wants to redo the White House because it's never been done before. How dare he want to put a ballroom there? Yeah. Joe Biden, Donald Trump taking a wrecking ball to America. I didn't think it was going to be literal. I didn't think it was going to be for real. And for once, I think Republicans and Democrats, we heard the same sentence and reacted completely differently. Democrats heard wrecking ball like somebody screaming, the museum's on fire. And conservatives, we heard it like somebody's finally showing up to demolish that crack house across the street in our neighborhood. Good job, President Trump, for making the people's house that much better. Let me ask you, would you rather Barack Obama had done a renovation or Joe Biden? You know, Black Camelot or white trash?
0: One nation under God. Here's Franklin Graham.
1: 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Pray that we as individuals and as a nation turn to the God of our fathers, the God of the Bible.
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5: And stand it. Let's be honest, folks. Sometimes a wrecking ball is destruction, and other times it's renovation. Let's play the rest of that Biden clip.
4: Anyone see what he's done to the east wing of the People's House, the White House? It's a perfect symbol of his presidency. Trump is taking a wrecking ball not only to the People's House, but to the Constitution, to the rule of law, to our very democracy. And yet while doing this, Trump at the same time can provide recently on his own account $40 billion line of credit to Argentina without even the government voting for it? Who in the hell does he think he is? No, I'm serious. I'm not kidding about it.
5: Who in the hell does he think he is? I don't know. The president? It's funny. I haven't done any research to know who gives money to what, but I know this. The dude who flew a bunch of money to the Iranians in the dead of night, and what did you say then when your baby black Jesus flew that money on Palestine and you did the same thing? Who the heck does he think he is? I don't know. The president. Who the heck does he think he is to go redesign the house that we put him in? How dare he? It's funny how the Democrats have such a wrecking ball to the west. I mean, the East End, to the, you know, the People's House, the White House. Did you notice all the names that he called it? Because he wants to drive home the point, man. How dare he make those changes that have been done for years? By many presidents. I didn't do it. Yeah, because you were checked out, Joe. I'm surprised Dr. Jill didn't do it. Because you know you know why she didn't do it? They couldn't raise the money. Donald Trump's not using the public's money. And I love when here's what he said. It's the perfect symbol of Trump's presidency. Yeah, just like that mirror fountain, that reflection pool. Perfect symbol. A dude who comes in, fixes the mess, actually fixes it, does it on the cheap, does it great, does it successfully.

0: doesn't complain about it, just moves on to the next thing. Man, I gotta tell you, I love being a conservative today. I love it. I love the energy we get to put into stuff, because you know what you're going to get up every morning doing? Going, I don't need to defend anything this man is doing. I talked the other day about Trump. They want to make it, the ceasefire's over and all that. And Trump's like, yeah, it's over. Yeah, it's done. We got a whole other plan coming up now. Whole other plan. And he laughed about it. He mocked it. Yeah, I thought it was going to last. I hoped it would. And he, remember I told you, he acted with kid gloves, and they were shooting things out of drones. He took down the drones, and he did a response, and the left wanted him to nuke them, but he didn't. He showed restraint. Did they come back and go, you know, boy, the president showed remarkable restraint given that they had tried to cease fire? No, there were no media reports about how restrained he was and how he acted very presidential or whatever. Nope. It was still the fountain. How dare he do that fountain and prove that all the people that did it before were a bunch of idiots that didn't know what they were doing? How dare he make Obama look as stupid as we, as MAGA says that he was? How dare he make us look as stupid as we are, because we voted for these clowns? Oh, Biden, he loves to, he's taking a wrecking ball. He's wrecking the Constitution. By the way, what does changing the White House have anything to do with the Constitution? Please, somebody explain it to me. He's not just taking a wrecking ball to the East Wing. He's taking a wrecking ball to the Constitution, changing the House. It's a constitutional issue. At least that's what I'm alluding to. Now, I know that it isn't. And of course, I'm stupid and I'm demented, but hey, maybe people will believe it. I'll just keep saying it like this. I'll act like I'm really upset. And I don't know why, because I've forgotten. And I think I saw my depends. It's not an attack on the Constitution. Folks, nobody cries when you bulldoze a condemned building full of rats and asbestos and activist professors teaching Advanced Feelings 401. Why are they going to be? Go bulldoze all of D.C., as far as I'm concerned, and clean up all the buildings and get rid of all the vermin. Drain the swamp. We haven't heard that in a while, because President Trump's gone well beyond that. Well beyond it. He didn't walk into a pristine America humming like a Swiss watch. This dude inherited a government that spends money like a drunken lottery winner buying jet skis for strangers at a gas station. And now California is feeling the tremors. Remember, the Democrats told us Hillary Clinton might win Texas. She quit campaigning there. Donald Trump hasn't set foot in California. And you know what he's got? He's got a guy there, a guy by the name of Steve Hilton, who's absolutely racking up wins. And you know who's helping Hilton without Hilton even knowing it? This guy Pratt. Sit tight. We'll be right back. Most of you know my story. I grew up poor, lost my mom before I turned 5. My father was in San Quentin prison most of my life. I faced odds that could have broken some people, but I learned how to overcome tragedy because of America. I feel compelled to help create a generation of young people who know how to overcome hardship and who express true love for this country. I also want to strengthen every American who feels forgotten or abandoned. But this is not about me. It's about you, because you're the heart of the show. Your stories, your resilience, your quiet patriotism. 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
11: This is Seth Leibson for townhall.com. In an age of fleeting stories fed by a constant conveyor belt of crisis and frenzy, keeping all of us in a common state of agitation with little ability to focus on the meaningful, let us do exactly that as we prepare for Memorial Day coming up in another weekend. The great historian Wilfred McClay once wrote, quote, "Without memory and without the stories by which our memories are carried forward, we cannot say who or what we are. Without them, our life and thought dissolve into a meaningless, unrelated rush of events," close quote. The commemoration of those who, in the words of James Garfield, made immortal their patriotism and their virtue in defending this country, gave us the greatest lessons in who and what we are, and with the greatest of meaning. Who and what we are matters. Thus, the memory of them and what they did for us matters. They are antidotes to meaninglessness. We can celebrate 250 years of our country's life because of those we reflect on this Memorial Day. Thank God for these heroes. I'm Seth Leibson.
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0: Be still my heart. Welcome, people. Kevin Jackson, who you're listening to. Glad you're with me. California
10: the state that treated conservatism like it was an airborne disease. Could get flipped. I know it's a long shot. I'm cautiously optimistic. I'm a realist. The same California folks where people used to whisper Republican the way Victorian children whispered tuberculosis. And suddenly, Democrats are sweating through their imported organic hemp blazers because they see something terrifying on the horizon. It's looming. What is that? What is that that we see? A Republican governor? Is that what? Who's that walking toward us? Not just a Republican, folks. A MAGA adjacent Republican. That phrase alone caused 12 NPR hosts to faint directly into their reusable tote bags. And there is delicious irony here, people. Democrats created this possibility themselves. Oh, stop it, Kevin Jackson. Be still my heart. California became so aggressively progressive that normal people started feeling rebellious for wanting affordable groceries, the legal right to park their car without stepping over a fentanyl yoga class. Speaking of groceries, we got to play this clip. Think of this as a public service announcement.
18: It's real money for us, but it's big money for them.
19: It is. It's big money in profits.
18: Jimmy agreed to show me how it's done.
19: You want to try it?
20: I'll throw it on then.
19: Yeah, go ahead.
18: But each Domino powdered sugar bag we pulled off the shelf at this store was about an ounce under.
19: It's happening everywhere. I'm just one guy.
20: This brisket's supposed to be 4.6 pounds.
18: So I set off to test myself.
20: Oh, Kentucky legend.
18: Walmarts, Kroger's, and Publix across Cobb and DeKalb counties. We stopped in Dollar General and Piggly Wiggly, too. We followed Jimmy's method.
19: $40. Whew.
18: Pulling products off the shelves for a quick spot test with our scale. Look at these frozen shrimp from Walmart, a 2-pound bag. Jimmy and repeated tests found them underweight. So we grabbed bags from two different Walmart locations. The FDA says the weight is calculated deglazed. That means without all that ice. But both bags we tested were not what they claimed on the package. Our scale showed both a 1/4 pound under the weight printed on the bag. What about some shrimp and grits?
20: It's about an ounce under. It's an ounce under.
18: These grits were on sale at a DeKalb Piggly Wiggly, but each bag we pulled off the shelf was underweight. So how and why is it happening?
21: It's lack of vigilance.
18: Emory Goizetta Business School professor Solani Farasta Fazzoni is an expert on pricing.
21: So both from an ethical standpoint as well as from a legal standpoint, they're misrepresenting what they're selling.
18: She says research has shown shoppers won't notice differences under 15% in price or size. After Jimmy's TikToks went viral, Kentucky legend Ham pulled some hams from Walmart. Jimmy started this because money was tight. Now he's hoping to push big companies to do better.
19: So they should be responsible for what they're selling in their stores.
18: Domino told us their industrial scales are calibrated on an ongoing basis and they run spot checks on their lines daily. We also asked Walmart about those shrimp. A spokesperson told me they did audits on several lots and did not find any problems.
10: See, I think that this is where the government should be spending its time. It should be regulating this stuff. I go sit in an airport and I think about the ripoff that's occurring all around me. Everything's overpriced. The price of parking is outrageous. We paid for that. And the price is outrageous. I know we got to maintain it, but it's $14, $15, $16 a day to park your car. You're gone for 3 or 4 days. I mean, you could have played. I mean, in the old days, it was a meal out for the family. If you were gone 4 or 5 days, it's crazy. $70 to park my car in a single spot. That's ridiculous. And it used to be sometimes you do. You got to pay for internet or it's super slow or you get hacked. I mean, there should be protections along the way that anyway, I'm off subject here, but I got to get back to where I was. But I'm just saying there are things that the government should be doing. Anyway, let's get back to California, Kate. The state that once sold itself as paradise, and it is. California has everything. I mean, from the top to the bottom. The water's cold, but you could still, you know, get on a wetsuit and go do things there. I mean, it's got iconic cities. I don't think there's a more beautiful place in the world that when you run it right than San Francisco. That's just a beautiful city. Used to be. I'm saying when you look around it, like the ocean and the mountains and the things that are there, Alcatraz, it's unbelievable. And we've just conceded that it's going to go left all the time. Look, we've given California away, but we got to go fight for Florida. We got to go fight for Texas. Thank goodness Florida has made it to where there's no longer a fight. We got to get the governor of Texas, who I like, but he's got to do the same thing as DeSantis. They're building this big Muslim enclave out there. But anyway, let me stick with California. Stop getting me off the subject, okay? I don't like what you're doing here. Anyway, it was a paradise. My wife is from California. She loves the beach. Do you know what it took to get her to move to the desert? California's got innovation, Hollywood glamour. Now, there are parts of California that look like Rome right after the Visigoths finished looting. And the Democrats know it. That's why every single election cycle, no matter how bad things get, they just reinforce the ability to flip it. And I'm marveling at what's happening right now, folks. That's why the Democrats are looking at this race. They're looking at what's happening with President Trump, who has practically become a version of political God on earth because he's solving world peace. And he's bringing the Jews and the Gentiles and the Muslims together. And he's doing the impossible. He's parting the Red Sea. He's Moses meets, I don't know, whoever the next hero is, the biblical hero. He's all of that. And a bag of chips and some fries go with that shake. And the Democrats are scared to death because this is the first time they've had a real challenge. They've got somebody who can flip the script on them. Can you imagine, folks? They are panicked over this race. Steve Hilton, and then you got Riverside, I think Chad Bianco, right? It's Bianco. Leading in a system that Democrats created and adored. Top two primary system. Remember when Democrats loved that setup because it supposedly protected democracy? And now suddenly they look at it like a cobra loose in the daycare center. Where'd it go? I gotta tell you, man. It is so fun to watch these clowns. Donald Trump just sprinkled some red pixie dust.
17: He's putting an end to identity politics.
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1: With SRN News, I'm Ron Taylor. President Trump says he's not yet made a decision on whether a major sale of U.S. arms to Taiwan can move forward following his three-day visit to China. The president spoke to reporters Friday as he flew back on Air Force One. His administration has authorized the sale, but it has yet to proceed. China opposes the deal and has suggested that Washington's relationship with the self-governing island is the key factor in China-U.S. relations. The president also says he raised a potential three-way nuclear deal involving the U.S., Russia, and China. The Justice Department will seek the death penalty for the man accused of fatally shooting two staff members of the Israeli embassy in Washington outside a Jewish museum a year ago. Prosecutors disclosed the decision in a court filing Friday. Elias Rodriguez faces federal, state, hate crime, and murder charges in the killings of Ronald Visky and Sarah Milgram. This is a
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25: 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Well, guess what? Suck it up, buttercup. It's okay. We have a saying at Dare to Share. Awkward is awesome. Jesus was the Prince of Peace and the King of Awkward. Told the woman at the well, go get your husband. I don't have a husband. Yeah, you've had 5 husbands and the dude you're shacking up with now is not your husband. Awkward. Rich young ruler, go sell everything you have, give it to the poor and follow. Awkward. If you're not willing to suffer a little bit of red face and embarrassment for the sake of the gospel, honestly, what kind of Christian are you?
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28: Overnight will be mainly clear with a low of 75. On Saturday, expect partly sunny skies with a chance of a thunderstorm developing late in the afternoon. The high will reach 92 degrees. Saturday night will be partly cloudy with a low of 75. Sunday will feature a mix of clouds and sun with the possibility of a thunderstorm late in the day or in the evening. The high temperature will be 92 degrees. I'm meteorologist Jason Caterina. That's your exclusive AccuWeather forecast on AM 930, The Answer.
17: He's putting an end to identity politics.
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17: He's Kevin Jackson.
29: Yeah. They tell us he's black.
19: Negro, that's all you had to say.
30: Republican Spencer Pratt is the last thing Los Angeles needs for mayor. Pratt opposes using taxpayer money to build brand new houses for our unhoused neighbors, saying it's time for the homeless to get help or get out. Pratt thinks L.A. needs thousands more police officers rather than more social workers. And Republican Spencer Pratt thinks public employee unions should have less power, not more. L.A. is on the right track and needs to stay the course. Vote no on Republican Spencer Pratt.
10: That's a commercial against Spencer Pratt. He says, why are we building these houses for these homeless people who are nothing but crackheads and all they do is make little crack neighborhoods, and we should be getting these people help, rehab, and getting them out. And he's 100% right. Then he's against the unions. You know, the ones that are not, I'm sure he's not against unions. If you want to form something and say, hey, we're all together collectively, fine. But he's against government, these various unions that have done evil. I mean, everything they say in that commercial, you go, well, I'm for that too. It just goes to show you how crazy leftism has become. When they're running a commercial that's against you and it's actually helping your campaign. Oh my goodness. Kevin Jackson is who you're listening to here. The Kevin Jackson Show. You can go to my website, the KevinJacksonNetwork.com. And when you go there, you'll see we do so much. Charity work, all kinds of stuff. You will be proud if you support the work that we do beyond radio. If you like radio, you're going to like a lot of the other stuff that we do. But you should support our networks. And this particular location is one of them. So thanks for being here. And, you know, it's almost remiss to not thank you folks for being here every day. You're the reason we do this. Democrats are splitting votes in California. They set up a system that was going to make sure that they got all their special interests in there. It's like Britain. It's like Europe. Many of these Europeans do it the same way. Got all these factions. I don't know if you saw it, but British factions just got crushed. Starmer, man, he got beat so badly. I don't think they can fix him. His party got demolished. I looked at the numbers. The party that is like us over there gained over 1,400 seats. They went from 2 to like 1,402. I'm not kidding. That's how bad it is over there in Britain. When people tell you, we're winning, we're going to win in the midterms, and the Democrats, we're amazing, and people love us, they are lying to you. Democrats are despised worldwide. Leftists are despised. And so now they're getting their vote split in California, and they don't know how to act. Democrats, there are candidates that they're trying to get to step aside. They're like, no, your little special interest for Guatemalan cross-dressing midget albinos needs to get out of here. No, they must be represented. So they got all these factions. They got like, I don't know how many, but for the sake of discussion, say they got 7 different Democrat factions running for governor. And here's what's interesting about it. When they did the governor's, they did a debate. They only let a certain number. It was all white people. I wrote a piece that said, boy, the Democratic Party in California looked mighty non-DEI. It was all white men. So anyway, they got all these white dudes. 2 of them are Republicans. 3 of them are Democrats. And then you got all the factions. Well, who do you think the factions are? Are the factions a bunch of Republicans running? No. The factions are a bunch of Democrats. There was a black dude. He's mad. Man, I want to get up there. Y'all don't want to let me in there. And he was, when I tell you he was mad, I don't know how much he's going to get. 1%, 2%, does it matter? They got a bunch of them. They couldn't make the debate stage because they didn't have enough money or they didn't have enough votes. They didn't get like whatever percentage you needed. But whatever percentage they got is not going to go to the other guy. So when those people get in and they all vote for their different little factions, you know who's going to be the last men standing? 2 Republicans. Yep. Party leadership is begging the Democrats to consolidate. It's basically a family reunion where everyone realizes grandpa left the inheritance to a dog. You know what I mean? The Democrats, he did what? Wait a minute. I'm the one who took care of him in his last year. And you gotta love the media language here. They warn, you ready? That California could elect an upfront MAGA governor. That's the way they describe him. An upfront MAGA governor. Like MAGA is some narcotics cartel. Authorities warn the suspect was carrying dangerous substances, including patriotism, border enforcement, and a radical belief that criminals should go to jail. Meanwhile, California has spent years electing people who treated basic governance like an optional side quest. The roads look like meteor testing facilities. Insurance companies are fleeing the state faster than husbands from Eat, Pray, Love seminars. Businesses packed up, moving to Texas like refugees escaping a collapsing empire, carrying only their laptops and their tax records. Yet somehow, the scary people are Republicans. MAGA Republicans. They want to stop the shoplifting. They want to stop the grift. They want to stop the waste, fraud, and abuse. They want to stop the representatives from feeling like they're some entitled group that does not report to the people, but the other way around, that the people report to them. Those doggone Republicans. And let me say this carefully, because nuance died years ago in America, and I'm trying to keep it on life support. Chad Bianco is not exactly Che Guevara in a red hat. He's more of an old school leftist conservative, a California conservative is the way I call him, than he is a MAGA flamethrower. But in modern California politics, merely believing laws should exist qualifies you as far right. So they're scared of Bianco. I've watched Bianco in a couple of interviews. The only reason why he came to my attention is because of Laura Loomer. Laura said, Kevin, Bianco, you know, he didn't do this or he didn't do that. I was like, oh, really? But he calls himself a Republican. And then I'd read about it and I'd go, oh, wow, he didn't. Laura was right. But then Bianco would come out and go, you know what? I did say that, but I'm changing my mind on it. And I don't know. Now, I don't know what he wants. I don't know who to do. Look, I know Steve Hilton because I, we did his show. And they would fly me. I got to tell you, I love doing Steve's show because they'd fly me out to Beverly Hills. They put me up at a 5-star hotel every time. Covered my meals and stuff. You know, of course, they picked me up in a car, in a, you know, one of the not a limo, but a town car kind of thing. And anywhere I wanted to go, they'd take me. And then I'd go do the hit in the studio. It was good. It was. And one time I stayed, I'm not lying, I stayed in a hotel. And there was a guy from Qatar. Oh, no, maybe it was one of the Arab countries. He rented out the whole, they only had two other guests in the hotel, me and somebody else. That guy rented out the rest of the hotel. And the only reason why they let me stay was because, you know, I was like at the tail end of it or whatever. So they were like, they booked me. So they didn't want to kick me out. But there was nobody there. And I don't know what it takes to rent out a whole hotel, but holy cow, this guy did it. And he had flown over 6 of his exotic cars. They had 2 Lamborghinis right out front. And I want to say one of the Mercedes. And the guy told me, he goes, yeah, he's got his other cars down in our garage. I was like, really? Yeah. Can you imagine having that kind of money? This hotel was probably $700 a night. And yeah, that's where they put me. But they always put me up at the nicest places. So, by the way, so did New York. I stayed at the, can't remember what it was. Anyway, I'm off topic. How'd you get me off topic again? Yeah. So Bianco is not some, you know, Trump flag waving dude or whatever. He's a reason, as far as California goes, he would be a reasonable Republican like a Schwarzenegger, but they don't like that. And me personally, I think between the two, you'd have to go with Bianco just because he's not, you know, he's not a Trump thumper guy, because Hilton is. But yeah. How warped the scales have become, folks. A guy saying maybe criminals shouldn't run the streets. He gets treated like he arrived riding a velociraptor carrying a flamethrower and a copy of the Constitution and yelling, yeehaw! And Steve Hilton? Steve fascinates Democrats because he represents something even more dangerous than conservatism, and he's got an advantage. Steve Hilton has an accent. British accent.
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10: Democrats were asked if Kamala Harris should run again, and you got a mixed bag. In fact, and it's a little confusing because one guy talks about the Supreme Court, you know, striking down the voting rights, but he's saying to the media, why are you asking us that? You should be asking us this. The media is starting to treat the left like they treat conservatives. They're starting to ask them tough questions, questions that need an answer to. And here's what's funny. Kamala Harris was the person that ran for the Democrats. That was their nominee. And they're asking, Should she run again? And here's the surprising answers from these Democrats. And let me just go ahead and be a spoiler alert. Nobody answers. They all just go, well, yeah, and they give you the who shot John. Here it is.
31: Can I ask you real quick if Kamala Harris should run again, do you think, in 2028?
32: I have no idea. You ask her. I have no idea who's running, and we'll focus on 2028 after 2026.
33: You know the Supreme Court just struck down key provisions of the Voting Rights Act, denying representation and suppressing the votes and the will of the people. That, I think, is the story you guys should be covering today. The right-wing Supreme Court taking away people's representation by striking down key provisions of the Voting Rights Act. That's the story of the day.
34: I don't think much about that right now. So
35: I think there's definitely a lot of support still out there for her, and you know, she seemed real sharp on the issue still, so, you know, we'll see how it goes. But there's going to be a lot of people jumping in that one.
36: I won't comment until I know whether she really actually is or not, because it's a comment, you know.
37: I think that's her decision, but I believe there should be a wide-open Democratic primary. I think there'll be a lot of contenders, you know, governors, senators. But I also think people outside of government will be interested in running, too, I think. be a healthy experience and that anyone who's interested ought to run.
1: What's your main focus right now?
34: November. Getting the majority. We'll worry about all the rest after that.
1: Who do you think would be good for the party?
36: Coming out of the Trump era? I mean, anything's an upgrade.
10: Why won't you answer me? I feel like Glenn Close. I will not be ignored. Oh my goodness. Welcome back, peeps. Kevin Jackson. It's who you're listening to, The Kevin Jackson Show. You can find me at thekevinjacksonnetwork.com and obviously here. I'm glad you're here. If you're on the app, like and subscribe. Tell other people about the apps. Tell other people about, you know, where you can find a program. Just let us, help us out. Anyway, we're talking about California. Will Donald Trump accomplish? I mean, where do you put this? If Donald Trump were to flip California red and we were to get a red governor in California, oh, I think we'd have to nominate him for sainthood, don't you? That scares the left more than policy, is that a Republican could actually become the governor of California in a system rigged to make sure that that would never happen. That is their real fear. Their fear is a MAGA Republican winning. Their real fear is competence actually coming back to politics. Imagine the symbolism if California flipped red. What? Forget policy for just a second. Symbolically, that would hit the Democrats like watching vegan activists open a barbecue restaurant. California isn't just a state to the left, folks. It is their showroom. Have you ever been to a store on in New York where, you know, like whatever the flagship, the Gucci store? You could go to a Gucci store in Texas, you know, like say in Houston, and it'll be impressive. Go to the one in New York. Go to the one in LA. It'll be what? It was funny. We took our son, youngest son, to New York to like FAO Schwartz and the Lego thing. And we thought it was impressive when we went to the ones. Yeah, whew, let me tell you, they go all out. Those stores are two stories. One of them, one of the things, FAO Schwartz has a Ferris wheel in it or something. Can you imagine? It's like Vegas, you know, where they put roller coasters on top of buildings. You're like, I'm not seeing that, am I? Yep. Yeah. California is the left's concept car, their futuristic prototype of progressive governance. Hollywood, Silicon Valley, academia, entertainment media. California is the left's Versailles Palace with electric scooters. So if voters reject that model there, what does it say about the ideology behind it? Be still my heart. This is huge. Even the fact that they're whispering. Look, the media normally would keep you away from. You know why they're doing it? You know why they're telling you Chad Bianco or Steve Hilton could win? They want it all over the country. They want Democrats so scared. You want to talk about scaring your vote to come out? They want them scarred. They want to leave no stone unturned. California. Now look, do you want to continue with crazy or do you want sanity? Because if you want sanity, you better just stay home. But if you want to continue this crazy, you better get off your butts and come vote for some crazy. And see, this is why it matters nationally. Right now, okay, let me go back to this. So we hear the polls that tell us how unpopular we are. Oh, the conservatism, it's taking a beating, and Donald Trump in the war, and Donald Trump in the price of gasoline, and Donald Trump in the price of food, and all these other things, right? We're told this routinely, and yet California's in play. So scared that the media is, because the media would normally be like, oh, let's not let them know that California's in play. We can't let them know that. Let's pretend that it's not. And then we will just put out things that says, you know, that so-and-so is winning handily in California. But you know why they can't do it? Because people know. So they're scared. And nationally, they're scared too. If Trump helps inspire a Republican insurgence in California, and by the way, he already has, historians would rank this alongside some of the biggest political turnarounds in modern history. This would be the equivalent of 1936, when black folks stopped voting Republican, 96% and voted voted Republican and switched. They started voting 96% Democrat. Democrats have treated California like permanent property, not a state to govern, a state to harvest. They come there, they get their kidneys, they get their livers, they get their, if they need a heart, hey, they'll kill somebody to get a heart. They will take whatever they need to harvest from California and they use it wherever they want. And voters may be finally saying, you know what? Maybe we'd like to keep some of our paycheck before Gavin Newsom uses it to study the emotional trauma of seaweed. You know what else is funny? The people who spent years saying democracy is sacred, they're suddenly terrified that voters may actually choose differently than they've instructed them to do. The elites, they love their democracy right up until their democracy starts acting unsupervised. Yeah. And here's Biden talking about his wrecking ball. He accidentally gave President Trump one of the greatest campaign slogans imaginable. Because millions of Americans are looking around saying, yes, please, swing harder. Take down these bureaucracies. Take down the corruption, the endless spending, the activist insanity. Take down a system where taxpayers work overtime so government can fund drag shows for penguins or whatever bizarre grant that got approved last Thursday. Americans are exhausted. We're tired of being told crime isn't a crime. We're tired of being told inflation is imaginary under Biden, but it's real under Trump. We're tired of being lectured by people with private security details and gated mansions about shared sacrifice. And California may become the loudest evidence yet that regular Americans are done playing along. If California actually elects a Republican governor, where would that rank in political history? Would flipping California matter more symbolically than flipping any other state?
13: He's putting an end to identity politics.
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5: With SRN News, I'm Ron Taylor. Arriving at the White House, President Trump called his three-day trip to China a tremendous success after meeting with President Xi Jinping.
6: Mr. President, who benefited more from
16: the
6: trip?
16: All I can say is that was a great success. It was fantastic. We made great deals. We did great trade deals. We have great relationships. And a lot of things have happened, and you'll be hearing about them. But that was a tremendous success. I think it really was a historic moment. Thank you very much.
5: U.S. immigration officials say they've uncovered thousands of potential fraud cases tied to a program that lets international students work here.
17: Acting ICE Director Todd Lyon says investigators spent the last year targeting rampant fraud in the optional practical training program, which lets F1 students work up to 12 months or 24 months for STEM fields. Lyon says OPT ballooned into an uncontrollable guest worker pipeline, and officials have identified over 10,000 students claiming work with highly suspect employers, many tied to empty offices or houses listed as work sites in states from Virginia to Florida. Florida.
5: Correspondent Willie Nelson. The Supreme Court rejected Virginia's bid to restore a congressional map that would have given Democrats a chance to pick up four seats in the closely divided House of Representatives. The court's order Friday leaves in place a 4-3 ruling by the Virginia Supreme Court that struck down a constitutional amendment redrawing congressional districts that voters narrowly passed just a month last month. The Justice Department will seek the death penalty for the man accused of fatally shooting two staff members of the Israeli embassy in Washington outside a Jewish museum a year ago. Prosecutors disclosed the decision in a court filing Friday. Elias Rodriguez faces federal hate crime and murder charges in the killings. This is SRN News. An Illinois congresswoman introduces a very noble bill.
0: Republican Mary Miller wants the national motto, "In God We Trust," displayed in every federal government building. Her legislation mirrors a bill introduced in the Senate by Missouri Republican Josh Hawley that would also expand the use of the motto. Miller tells the Christian Post, quote, "For nearly 70 years, In God We Trust has served as a declaration of faith that has guided our nation. We will never apologize for placing trust in Almighty God." Michael Harrington reporting.
5: A man has pleaded guilty to repeatedly ramming his car into the Chabad Lubavitch's world headquarters in New York City, telling a judge he did so because he was intent on damaging the Jewish landmark. Daniel Soleil crashed into an entrance to the packed Brooklyn synagogue with his car five consecutive times in January. He caused about $19,000 in damage, which he must repay. However, he avoided a hate crimes conviction, pleading guilty to a charge of original intent. This is SRN News. Some parents would like to send their kids to school with a pencil rather than an iPhone.
2: They're worried about excessive screen time in schools and are pushing educators to go back to pencils and paper. In Pennsylvania's Lower Merion School District, 600 people signing a petition asking to preserve parents' ability to opt their children out of digital devices. But it is a battle. School board members say it's not feasible to let hundreds of students opt out of technology that is essential to the curriculum. Jason Walker reporting.
5: Brandon Clark's death raised countless questions. So far, there are a few answers, and it'll probably stay that way for a while. The Memphis Grizzlies forward was found dead inside of a home near Los Angeles Monday, and drug paraphernalia was found at the residence. The 29-year-old Clark was pronounced dead at the scene. You'll find more details at srnnews.com. I'm Ron Taylor.
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20: Overnight will be mainly clear with a low of 75. Saturday is expected to be partly sunny with a chance of a thunderstorm developing in some areas late in the afternoon, reaching a high of 92. Saturday night will be partly cloudy with a low of 75. Sunday will bring a mix of clouds and sun with the possibility of a thunderstorm developing in some areas.

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2: That have been promoted over this decade. Welcome, folks. Kevin Jackson's who you're listening to, The Kevin Jackson Show. You can reach us at thekevinjacksonnetwork.com. And also, I'm glad you're tuning in. I'm glad you're on the apps. I'm glad you're wherever you're listening to us, whether you're catching me. This just doesn't matter. We're happy you're here. Anyway, the two lies that have been promoted over the last decade by the left are that the election of 2020 was legit and that January 6th happened because of it. Now you say, Kevin, over the last decade. Yeah, because what we've been fed, it goes back even further. But let's just focus on those two lies over the last few years. And it comes down to a fundamental question of belief systems. See, there are moments in history when a country argues over taxes, we argue over budgets, we argue over foreign policy. And then there are moments when a country argues over reality itself. America has entered the second category. We can debate taxes and budgets and foreign policy, but you cannot debate reality. We aren't simply debating policies anymore. We are debating first principles, foundational truths, and whether this nation is fundamentally a constitutional republic or just a giant emotional suggestion box. Conservatives understand something that the founders understood with crystal clarity. America was never intended to be a democracy. The men who built this country, who crafted our documents, feared pure democracy almost as much as they feared tyranny. They had studied history. They knew democracies eventually collapse into mob rule, where rights become temporary privileges granted by whichever crowd screams the loudest. And that's why they created a constitutional republic. And I know it bugs a lot of people, including me, when I hear people go, well, America's a democracy. And I don't, to be honest, I stopped correcting them. And I don't know whether that's good or bad, just to be honest with you. But I know in my heart what it is. Now, the Constitution exists as a restraint on government power. It is a chain around the neck of political ambition. It says there are certain rights no majority can take away. Freedom of speech does not disappear because of poll changes. The right to bear arms does not expire because some suburban wine club becomes nervous. Due process doesn't evaporate because Twitter activists start hyperventilating into their ring lights. But modern leftists increasingly view America as a direct democracy. They say it all the time because they know what it means. They want that, where emotion becomes law and public outrage becomes policy. And if enough people chant something loudly enough, well, then apparently reality itself can be rewritten into a Wikipedia entry, edited by sociology majors during finals week. And this brings us to H.L. Mencken, who delivered one of the most brutally accurate observations ever written about democracy. And here's what he said. He said, democracy is a pathetic belief in the collective wisdom of individual ignorance. It wasn't just a clever line, folks. It was prophetic of what we face today. Because we live in a culture now where people who cannot define inflation want to redesign capitalism. People who think math is oppressive and want to control the economy. People who need therapy after hearing an opposing opinion and they believe they should determine what qualifies as misinformation. Mencken understood a truth that modern America

0: desperately tries to avoid, leftists, I should say, and that is ignorance does not become intelligence simply because it gathers in large numbers. If 10 people who can't cook form a committee, you're not going to get a master chef. You're probably going to get salmonella. Conservatives tend to start from this very old-fashioned premise. Human nature is flawed. And that's why power must be limited. Politics is the Gollum's ring, my precious. The Constitution assumes imperfection. The left assumes perfectibility. Conservatives believe freedom works because people are free to succeed or fail. Leftists increasingly believe that government must intervene until the outcomes become emotionally satisfying. Okay, Stronger for the black people. Yeah, Stronger for women. Yes. Let's applaud the black people and the women. So what? We've made black people more stupid and women into men. But hey, let's applaud them because, you know, we've achieved this emotional success. One side sees citizens and the other side sees clients. One side believes that our rights come from God and from nature, and the other side believes that our rights come from government approval. One side values earned success. The other increasingly resents it. You know why. Because leftists have no qualities. They haven't discovered what they're good at. And you want to know why? Because they've never tried. They stink at something. They're like, but I want to do that. And they go, yeah, but you suck at it. It doesn't matter. You should take care of me while I pursue my musical career on the kazoo. And all this philosophical divide explains nearly every modern political battle. Conservatives, we ask how to preserve liberty. Leftists ask how to engineer fairness. We value equality of opportunity. But what do leftists chase? Equality of outcome, which eventually requires government control over nearly every aspect of life because people stubbornly refuse to become identical. And I'll touch on that more in just a bit. Most of you know my story. I grew up poor, lost my mom before I turned 5. My father was in San Quentin prison most of my life. I faced odds that could have broken some people. But I learned how to overcome tragedy because of America. I feel compelled to help create a generation of young people who know how to overcome hardship and who express true love for this country. I also want to strengthen every American who feels forgotten or abandoned. But this is not about me. It's about you, because you're the heart of the show. Your stories, your resilience, your quiet patriotism. My role is to bring honest takes on politics and culture to spark hope and real conversations. 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Time for real talk. 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
2: 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This is the real deal. This is happening. 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
0: There's an article that I'm going to get to, and it has to do with something that the left is very afraid of, because the biggest lie that they told has to do with J6 in the 2020 election. And there's some people making lots of headway because they're no longer afraid to talk about it openly. Many of the candidates now who are running are saying, no, I'm absolutely in firm belief that President Trump got the election stolen in 2020 and J6 was a ruse by the Democrats. And the Democrats have lived and died by this lie. And that's why I said that leftism isn't a political philosophy. It's a secular religion. You got to live and die. Thou shalt lie is one of their commandments. Thou shalt steal. Thou shalt cover thy neighbor's wife. Thou shalt, you know, commit murder, etc. They're the antithesis of the exact opposite of the Ten Commandments. Welcome back. Kevin Jackson, so you're listening to The Kevin Jackson Show. And we hope you get a hold of us on social media. You can get a hold of me through the website, thekevinjacksonnetwork.com, on this, my station where I do the live broadcast everywhere. Anyway, when you think about leftism, as I just described it, a secular religion, there's original sin, except now it's privilege. There's public confession, but that happens in social media. There's heresy, but it's called wrongthink. And I mentioned before, there's excommunication for anybody who refuses to repeat the approved slogans of the week. And meanwhile, conservatives, we still cling to these concepts that once defined America. I know these antiquated ideas around personal responsibility, self-reliance, and the left would say accountability and merit and faith and family and freedom. What are you people about? Those ideas now sound almost rebellious in a culture where adults require emotional support animals. Have you seen this? The number of these things everywhere you go? Adults asking for trigger. You needed to trigger warn me. Are you kidding? And most importantly, they want government intervention because somebody used the wrong pronoun at a staff meeting. I want him fired. He mispronounced me. We played that clip of this teacher the other day. My name is Teacher Darren, but you look like a woman. Well, with calling me Ms. Darren, that's offensive. And if you said it behind my back, it's offensive. And blah, blah, blah. So conform to what I tell you, or I will try to make your life heck. And then the kids are like, well, wait a minute. I don't like this. Why do I have to deal with this stuff? Because that is the way that it is. That is the world in my room. See, it's all about them. It isn't about you. The people that want you to conform, they're nonconformist. They don't conform to your views. Oh, if I would, I would call you Mister. I would call you. I tell you what, you know, try them out. See what they'll call you. Tell them to call you the N-word Kevin. See what they do. Oh, man. See, I got ways to make people think differently about stuff. I will make you think differently. The founders would look at modern Washington, D.C. the same way that, I don't know, you might. They just would look at it and go, this doesn't exist. This isn't real. Government was supposed to protect rights, not become America's national parent. But now every crisis somehow requires more federal power, more spending, more bureaucracy, and fewer constitutional limitations. Because it's a democracy, remember? If government fails, the solution from the left is always identical. Make it larger. It's like trying to fix a sinking boat by adding more water. And beneath all of this sits the defining question of modern conservatism. What exactly distinguishes the MAGA movement? Kevin, you talk about it all the time. Well, for me, I have litmus test. My belief system's pretty simple. Support of President Trump is certainly a part of it.
11: but it goes deeper than a single politician. MAGA became a reaction against an establishment that millions of Americans felt the country abandoned long ago. It became a movement fueled by distrust of institutions that once demanded confidence automatically. I automatically trusted the media years ago. I couldn't wait to be one of the first in my family to graduate college. I thought our intelligence agencies were the best in the world at protecting the citizens against enemies, foreign and domestic. I believed in Hollywood. I thought these people would make movies that would be empowering for America. You know, in China, they require that. Not that it's empowering for America, but it's empowering for China. I thought corporate America was one of the last, you know, bastions of meritocracy. Same with the military. I thought our elections were fair. I thought all these things. I thought politicians all, they might have a wrong idea about how to do it, but they all wanted to do what was best for the citizens. How naive and stupid was I? I grew up thinking this country, if you worked hard and you did played by the rules, there's no way you could fail. People would be on your side. The justice system would rally behind you. Huh? Negro, please. And if you think I was jaded prior to 2020, what do you think 2020 did to me? You know, we know 2020, that election was stolen. And many of the other ones were compromised. All kinds of irregularities, unprecedented procedural changes. And that was the dividing line. That was when I knew. And there were other revelations, me with Justice Thomas and him telling me, Kevin, I stopped following the media, and him telling me the story about his, you know, he was going to retire. And he was like, that is a lie. He said it right to me. And I will never forget it. He was like, that's complete bupkis. And he told me they pull him out of there in a gurney. And I was like, you got to be kidding me. These people were lying. He was like, yep, they're lying to you, Kev. So voter fraud, which was dismissed by the elites and the cabal, it was imaginary. It didn't exist. But you look very real. You know, it looked real to us, to the millions of Americans that were watching these ballots change during the election on TV and mail-in voting and tech censorship and statistical anomalies. And then when the legal challenges happen, oh, no judge will take the case. All this was happening in real time. We weren't waiting around to find out.
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19: With SRN News, I'm Ron Taylor. Workers on New York's Long Island Railroad are officially on strike, paralyzing the busiest commuter rail system in North America. Labor unions representing about half the system's workers announced the walkout early this morning after negotiations with the Metropolitan Transportation Authority failed to produce a new contract. The strike will force roughly 250,000 people who ride the system each weekday to either work from home or find alternative routes into New York City from the Long Island suburbs. That means more cars on traffic-choked highways and longer work commutes. President Trump says he's not yet made a decision on whether a major sale of U.S. arms to Taiwan can move forward following his three-day visit to China. The president spoke to reporters yesterday as he flew back on Air Force One. His administration has authorized the sale but yet to be proceeding. China opposes the deal and has suggested the relationship is a key factor.
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21: 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They said they were very close. 60 Minutes, not exactly a pro-Trump.
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22: Overnight will be mainly clear with a low of 75. On Saturday, expect partly sunny skies with a chance of a thunderstorm later in the afternoon. The high will reach 92 degrees. Saturday night will be partly cloudy with a low of 75. Sunday will bring a mix of clouds and sun with a potential thunderstorm in the late afternoon or evening. The high temperature will be 92 degrees. I'm meteorologist Jason Caterina. That's your exclusive AccuWeather forecast on AM 930, The Answer.
18: He's putting an end to identity politics.
23: Telling it like it is.
24: I thought the truth was potent, but it's nothing compared to this.
18: He's Kevin Jackson.
25: Yeah. They tell us he's black.
26: Negro, that's all you had to say.
11: I'm talking about the situation in California where the Democrats are scared to death that they could potentially have a MAGA Republican as their governor. But they're also, they got other fears, and it has to do, and this came up, this article I read, it was in WAPO, the Washington Post. And it got me thinking about Mencken's warning about democracy. Because democracy, unfettered from constitutional restraint, eventually becomes a contest of manipulation, emotion, and manufactured consensus. You hear me talk about the polls all the time. I don't believe them. It's manufactured consensus. Welcome back, people. Did you miss me? It was a short break. Anyway, I'm glad you're here. I'm Kevin Jackson. For the newbies out there, and I know there always are newbies, and I don't know what you're looking for in a radio show, but this is mine. This is my style. I hope you like it. If you do, great. If you don't, hey, you know what? Drop in from time to time. Maybe it'll change. I doubt it. But if you do like it, let some people know. Everywhere we go, we need to grow. If I'm saying something that resonates with you, it needs to grow. I've got, oh my gosh, I can't even tell you how many fans we have. And just for the record, so you guys are aware, I have 15 million people in my database. We haven't even started reaching out to them to tell them about what we're doing here. We really haven't. I'm about to put my foot down so we can get it done, but we're just so swamped because we have so many other great projects brewing. So please go to my website, the Kevin Jackson Network, and get involved in some way. I'm going to visit the towns where, you know, they run my show, and obviously I do live in St. Louis, and I'm going to go do events there. I'm going to be with a lot of the more marquee politicians that are running for office in the midterms. They're starting to, primaries have already kicked off, and I'm going to be supporting some of them. I had a phone call the other day from one of them. But we want you to be heard. We want your voice to be something special. And look, a lot of you could do this job. You're just busy. You're busy running companies, raising families. You've chosen a different route, but you could do what I do. Maybe not as fun. Maybe not as, I don't know, in your own style. I'm not going to compare, okay? In your own way. But I don't make any bones like, oh, this is so tough. It is not easy. I won't lie to you. It is not easy. But you could do it. I have faith in you. I know you could. Anyway, the crowd, when you end up in a democracy with where these people are manipulative and they're emotional and they fake consensus, the crowd becomes easier to steer than it is to educate. The truth becomes less important than the narrative. And citizens will slowly transform from independent thinkers into obedient members of competing political tribes. And are they competing? I don't think so. I think we're the uniparty. And I think the founders feared that. Now, the people listening to me right now, you're trying to prevent it. And the louder the mob gets, the more important the Constitution becomes. And that's why it's important for you to let people know this is a constitutional republic. But look, I want to shift gears because all of this was essentially for me to talk about what the Democrats are really afraid of. What I'm about to tell you represents a horror movie trailer for the Democrats. And that's the way the Washington Post treated this. I mean, I could hear the ominous cello music playing in the background. In a world where people still question the 2020 election, 4 Republicans could become governors. Yep. That's the panic. Not inflation. Nope. They know that's a lot. Not crime, because they don't want to address that. Oh, no, no, no. Not the southern border looking like the world's longest open house event that finally ended. No, the existential crisis for Democrats is that Americans refuse to swallow the official bedtime story they were handed in 2020. And that's what terrifies the left. But what really terrifies them is now there are candidates who exist who are now openly saying this. This was taboo. What I'm saying to you right now would have gotten you kicked out of politics 4 or 5 years ago. Yep, the people who are now talking against what the Democrats did to steal that election and J6, they're winning. And once candidates who openly challenge this election narrative start taking the governor's mansion in, ready? Battleground states, Democrats lose the ability to pretend skepticism itself is somehow radioactive. Suddenly, the credibility is coming to the people who said, we know that election was stolen. Did you hear about these two people in Michigan? They got convicted of something that had to do with J6, and they got overthrown. I got overturned. The reason why Tina Peters in Colorado is still in prison is because Colorado knows the minute they let that innocent woman out of prison, it is going to be explosive. That story, a story that would have been a page 16, you know, in some newspaper, will be number one. It'll be when Tina Peters is out. Oh, my gosh. Now, think about this. This is a grandmother who said, I saw election cheating in Colorado, and she's serving more time than rapists and murderers. You think the Democrats can rationalize that? They can't rationalize it now. She has become a political, and President Trump can't do anything because it's a state issue. He could issue a pardon. It won't help her. Now, what we need to do is we need to get us a hostage out of Colorado, somebody that the governor likes, and then put them in federal prison and say, we'll do a hostage swap with you, Colorado, if you're interested. I'd certainly like to see that. This is, folks, this is strange times. Democrats spent 4 years claiming that Trump was an illegitimate president because of Russian interference. A dossier stitched together with a bunch of co-conspirators of Hillary Clinton. An obvious lie. And it blew up in their faces. And then Trump miraculously, against all odds, wins the presidency again. And they still stick to the lie. There are people to this day that still, even though that's been debunked, they still believe it. Hillary Clinton called Trump illegitimate. Members of Congress objected to electoral votes in 2017. Celebrities held therapy sessions on MSNBC because they couldn't emotionally process the election result. But you, questioning 2020, is they treat you like, you know, you're trying to summon demons through a fax machine. The real issue here is very simple, folks. Democrats understand something dangerous is happening. People are becoming less afraid to speak publicly about what they already know and speak about privately. And once that wall cracks, that narrative collapses. Like a movie set held together with duct tape and NPR tote bags. And WAPO realizes it. WAPO, when they wrote this article, they wrote it like they were assembling the Avengers of election skepticism. They gave us four different Republican governor candidates who could possibly win. And by the way, even exposing that to me, what? You're saying these people could win? So here it is. In Arizona, you got Andy Biggs. Andy and I are really good friends. And he signed into the Texas lawsuit challenging election procedures in multiple states, and he refuses to rubber stamp Biden's legitimacy just because, you know, the folks at CNN start hyperventilating every time the topic comes up. And it's funny, they'll go, do you believe that the election of 2020 was a legitimate election? Have you heard Dick Durbin and those guys ask the question? Do you believe that Joe Biden was a duly elected president? And all the people go, I believe that Joe Biden serves as the president of the United States. Yeah, but you're not saying what I want you to say. And they go, yeah, but I'm saying that Joe Biden is sitting in the office of the Oval Office. And, you know, and because they want, and what's funny is you watch people, they don't want, let me just put it this way, because I'm getting confusing even to myself. If you said, do you believe Joe Biden is a legitimate president? I would say, heck no. I don't believe he's not. I know he's not. But he got cheated in, so we're stuck with him. But if you think for 1 second, I think he got there fair and square, absolutely not. Now, I would love to see somebody say that. That would warm my heart. Because for me, that is a litmus test, in as much as do you believe J6 was Democrat contrived? Absolutely. They get talk shows. They sending
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7: And some of you are like, well, that's awkward. Well, guess what? Suck it up, buttercup. It's okay. We have a saying at Dare to Share. Awkward is awesome. Jesus was the Prince of Peace and the King of Awkward. Told the woman at the well, go get your husband. I don't have a husband. Yeah, you've had 5 husbands and the dude you're shacking up with now is not your husband. Awkward. Rich young ruler, go sell everything you have, give it to the poor and follow. Awkward. If you're not willing to suffer a little bit of red face and embarrassment for the sake of the gospel, honestly, what kind of Christian are you?
8: You'll be encouraged to share Christ with others, even when it's awkward, at familyminute.org.
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27: He has succeeded largely in turning DOJ and the FBI into political arms of his political operation. What still exists in the system to slow that down?
28: I think, as Liz mentioned, there's still a legion of professionals in the law enforcement environment, Department of Justice, as well as the CIA and other places, the ones who are refusing to follow politically motivated prosecutions, those who are refusing to support any type of political activities on the part of the Trump administration that are inconsistent with the authorities, the responsibilities of the intelligence community, law enforcement community, and Department of Justice.
11: Democrats hold on to hope. Hey, maybe those legions of professionals exist. Maybe Brennan's right. I'm sure there are. There are career bureaucrats that think that we will outsurvive any president. Let me tell you something. Famous last words for 300,000 of them. They're gone. Gone like the turkey through the cone. Kevin Jackson's here. You're listening to The Kevin Jackson Show. Glad you're with me. Glad to share my insights, because these 4 governors that are running in battleground states are shaking up the system, just like California. I mean, think about it. When is the last time we as conservatives have had the level of excitement that says, look, you might do well in California. At the very least, you got people shaking it up out there. They may not win, but they're getting attention. Look at Pratt's, his commercials, man. They are awesome. So you got stuff like that going on. This is the first time things are in play. The Democrats have been bragging. Ooh, the midterms, they're going to kick some butt. Oh, don't you believe? They were just making themselves feel good about it. Why are they not up here going, look at what we're going to do? They're, Iran is terrible. Look at what's going on in Iran. What? Trump is winning? Donald Trump mocks Iran because to him, they are little. He mocks them. Oh, they sent me something to look at. Pfft, it was so bad. I didn't even finish reading it. And then the Democrats said, what you going to do? I don't know. Wave his magic wand? Hey, Barack, you want to do the old magic wand statement again? The reason why these people look buffoonish is because they don't know what he's going to do. And then when Trump decides to do it, they think he's an idiot. How could it possibly work? What? It worked? Say what? It worked. He closed the board. He's deported millions. He's fired a bunch of bureaucrats. But Brennan goes, oh no, there are more. There's lots more in there. They can't. We'll get them. Shades of Peter Strzok. He's not going to get elected, is he? No, we'll do everything we can to stop him. Oh, he got elected. I love it. When have we had the Democrats on the ropes? And don't misunderstand me. I give them credit. These suckers should have been laying down in fetal position by now. They should be like, don't hit me, please leave me alone, please don't worry, please. But they're still fighting. They're still kicking. They're kicking from the ground. Ankle kicking you. Trump's like, look, come on, get up. He's like the big dude, what's his name? George Kennedy and Cool Hand Luke. Luke, stay down. Stay down, Luke. And Luke keeps getting up. Sadly, the Democrats are not Cool Hand Luke. They ain't that cool. No siree. So they're getting beat down. And let me tell you, they're fine. I'm going to tell you something. By the midterms, I'm going to make a prediction right here on the Kevin Jackson Show. By the midterms, the Democrats are going to be completely demoralized. They're going to be demoralized. And you're getting the signs. You know me. I'm Mr. Trend Guy. You're getting the signs. The Democrats are, what, California? Holy cow. We could end up with, with a Republican winning the mayorship in L.A. Oh, my gosh. We could end up with a Republican governor in California. What? And now you got four battleground state governors speaking out. I already talked about Andy Biggs. Then there's Burt Jones in Georgia. Democrats use phrases like fake electors because it sounds sinister, like counterfeit Elvis impersonators sneaking through a casino. But alternate electors have historical precedent, and the Democrats know most Americans aren't going to study constitutional disputes deeply enough to understand the distinction, so they just repeat fake electors the way kindergartners, repeat, nah, nah, nah, nah, nah. Maybe if they do it three times, democracy appears in the mirror. And in Pennsylvania, you got Stacey Garrity. And she dared to say that the election was tarnished forever. Talking about 2020, Burt Jones has been vocal in Georgia saying the 2020 election was a cheat. Keep in mind, Brian Kemp and Raffensperger, the president and the secretary of state, the governor and the secretary of state of Georgia, both Republicans. They were part of the cabal. I'm not just talking about Democrats here. I'm talking about leftists. Leftists. So anyway, Burt Jones talked about, well, you fake electors. That was the system. Donald Trump followed the system. And people went to jail and people got ostracized and got kicked off social media. Don't you talk about that fake election or we will hunt you down, slave. So Stacey Garrity, she said the election was tarnished forever. Courts refused to hear substantive evidence on standing grounds after rule changes occurred outside legislatures, after ballot counting standards shifted depending on zip code, and after observers were blocked or marginalized. I know a lot about it because we were going to do a film about this. I think it was a follow-on to Dinesh's film. And man, did these people come down. They sent two IRS guys to my house. Democrats insist all this was perfectly normal. They basically want Americans to believe the electoral equivalent of a bank saying, yes, the vault was left open overnight. Several cameras mysteriously malfunctioned. The accounting changed three times, but stop asking questions about your deposits because it threatens the confidence in banking. And then we get Wisconsin. Tom Tiffany, another Republican who objected to certification. And again, Notice the media wording. Voted to overturn democracy is what they wrote about him. Nope. He voted to object within a constitutional process specifically designed for, y'all ready for the magic word? Anybody? Anybody? Objections. Democrats described legal constitutional procedures the way medieval villagers described eclipses. You know, these people, oh my goodness, this is too much fun. This is more fun than you should be able to have in a broadcast. So what's happening here, folks, is bigger than the governors. It's about permission structures. Because for years, Americans who questioned 2020, that election, were treated like heretics. The big wigs out in Silicon Valley, they censored us. Corporate media, the fake news, they mocked us. Academia dismissed us. Even some Republicans were weak-kneed and started speaking in hushed tones like they were discussing UFO abductions near Area 51. We couldn't get anybody to stand up and stay strong, but you know who did? Your president. But now candidates are openly saying it. And not fringe candidates. Candidates with endorsements. Candidates with money, with momentum, and actual paths to power. Andy Biggs will be the next governor of Arizona. I don't know about the others. I know Andy. I'm actually helping him with his campaign. I'm helping a couple of campaigns. So that's the real earthquake under WAPO's feet and under the left's feet. Because once enough people stop whispering, the left loses one of its favorite weapons, social intimidation. Their entire strategy depends on making dissent feel socially dangerous. If you can make people fear being called election deniers, you never have to answer the underlying questions. It's branding, not debating. Democrats wrapped the political argument in yellow caution tape and declared the discussion off limits. And Americans are increasingly refusing to comply. And I give you the proof. That is going to do it for me today, folks. Oh, I've had so much fun. I wish we had a little bit more time to discuss this deeper. But hey, the good news is we're winning.
18: He's putting an end to identity politics.
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12: With SRN News, I'm Ron Taylor. Arriving at the White House, President Trump called his three-day trip to China a tremendous success after meeting with President Xi Jinping.
13: Mr. President, who benefited more from
14: all
13: the trip?
14: All I can say is that was a great success. It was fantastic. We made great deals. We did great trade deals. We have great relationships. And a lot of things have happened, and you'll be hearing about them. But that was a tremendous success. I think it really was a historic moment. Thank you very much.
12: U.S. immigration officials say they've uncovered thousands of potential fraud cases tied to a program that lets international students work here.
15: Acting ICE Director Todd Lyon says investigators spent the last year targeting rampant fraud in the optional practical training program, which lets F1 students work up to 12 months or 24 months for STEM fields. Lyon says OPT ballooned into an uncontrollable guest worker pipeline, and officials have identified over 10,000 students claiming work with highly suspect employers, many tied to empty offices or houses listed as work sites in states from Virginia to Florida.
12: Correspondent Willie Nelson. The Supreme Court rejected Virginia's bid to restore a congressional map that would have given Democrats a chance to pick up four seats in the closely divided House of Representatives. The court's order Friday leaves in place a 4-3 ruling by the Virginia Supreme Court that struck down a constitutional amendment redrawing congressional districts that voters narrowly passed just last month. The Justice Department will seek the death penalty for the man accused of fatally shooting two staff members of the Israeli embassy in Washington outside a Jewish museum a year ago. Prosecutors disclosed the decision in a court filing Friday. Elias Rodriguez faces federal hate crime and murder charges in the killings. This is SRN News.
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30: Overnight will be mainly clear with a low of 75. On Saturday, expect partly sunny skies with a chance of a thunderstorm developing late in the afternoon. The high will reach 92 degrees. Saturday night will be partly cloudy with a low of 75. Sunday will feature a mix of clouds and sun with the possibility of a thunderstorm late in the day or in the evening. The high temperature will be 92 degrees. I'm meteorologist Jason Caterina. That's your exclusive AccuWeather forecast on AM 930, The Answer.

Beijing summit, President Trump went back to talk with some of the reporters on Air Force One. Kind of back to normal on that. I don't think there was much talk before they actually got to the summit. But President Trump, I think pleased with what happened, with what went on. And I know that that he is looking to try to communicate to the American people a lot of these things about the economic opportunities that exist with China. The Taiwan issue, of course, remains a sore spot, but the president talked about that, I think, in a very matter-of-fact way, actually telling both sides to, quote-unquote, cool it. He thought it would be best if the mainland China

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2: Problems, my friends, as always, things could change in the next 5 minutes. So that's why we always are watching this. That's why we are always listening in and seeing what's happening, because obviously things change very quickly. But folks, first and foremost, welcome to the weekend edition. Kyle Warren with you. Of course, we've made it through another great week of broadcasting, and you are a massive part of that. Thank you for listening. Thank you for being there. And once again, we've seen a lot this week. And this time yesterday on Friday morning, we were actually watching President Trump walk up those steps to Air Force One and then head on out back towards the United States after the summit meeting. And again, this Taiwan issue, I think, is very interesting, because it's always there. It's not going to go away anytime soon. But I do think, and I was talking with my good friend Frank Salvato yesterday on the program, and I mentioned that a lot of this from President Xi and the statement from Taiwan, or pardon me, the statement from the spokesperson for the Chinese government that made it so very, very clear that any kind of conflict over Taiwan would be bad. Any kind of pushback, if you know, on their most important issue, they called it their most important issue. President Trump said he didn't really see it like that, or that wasn't communicated to him from President Xi. But at the same time, I don't know that it would be, because I think that they are playing, the Chinese are, a very, very special game about this. And so we have to be also on our guard for that. But as I mentioned to my friend Frank Salvato yesterday morning, I'm wondering if the Taiwan statement on Taiwan, was really much more for local consumption, to try to satisfy elements either within the Chinese government or within Chinese society that would give the opportunity to say, well, look, the American president came here. Yes, we had all the pomp and circumstance. But at the same time, we kind of told him what's what on Taiwan. And that gets you a little bit, maybe a little bit more political capital to carry you through for the next little while, basically. That's the technical term, the next little while. But my friends, as I was just saying, things can change in 5 minutes. We do live in a volatile world. But that's, again, I think why President Trump also, when he sets out to do something, he realizes that you got to make some adjustments. But you also got to stay on course. And that's what he's doing with Iran. That's what I think he's doing with China, because of the tariffs and all these kinds of things. China needs us very, very badly. And I think President Trump understands that. So once again, folks, welcome to the program. Kyle Warren with you. It's the weekend edition, as I was just saying, and boy, we've got a lot of ground to cover this morning. We've got some great audio clips. Telephone lines, of course, 949-822-7959. That's 949-822-7959. 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And also, of course, I want to know what you think about what happened at the summit. It's a very delicate thing. And all those meetings and all of the interviews, President Trump, he sat down for a full-length interview on Sean Hannity's program. He also sat for a very extensive interview with Bret Baier on Special Report, basically, from Fox News. So the president, I don't think, probably had a moment's worth of downtime for real. And

0: that seem to always be talking about these things and always having to, you know, continue to formulate all of the strategies and talk about it and try to give some clarification. But it was historic, no doubt about it. Was historic. And we'll know more about that historical factor as we progress into the future, of course. But when you do have these two major powers talking, that's at least a good thing. But there are many, many things, not only that we could hopefully agree on or have common interest in economically, but we shouldn't gloss over the idea that there are many, many different issues with what the Chinese government actually does. Stay with us, folks. Kyle Warren with you. We're coming right back.
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3: 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Marcellus is an aging octopus in an aquarium. He also serves as the story's narrator. Marcellus knows that he's dying, but before he goes, he's working hard in his admittedly limited octopus way to help two employees at the aquarium connect with each other, a widow named Tova and a young drifter named Cameron. Remarkably Bright Creatures is a gentle drama marred by profanity and substance abuse, but we're also reminded of the importance of caring friends and second chances. So we're giving Remarkably Bright Creatures a 3 out of 5 for family friendliness. 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I'm Adam Holtz with the Plugged In Movie Review by Focus on the Family.
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5: And some of you are like, well, that's awkward. 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

right. The weekend never sounded so good, my friends. So I rest my case here. All right. Welcome back, everybody. Kyle Warren with you. I hope that you've got a great weekend ahead of you. And once again, we don't know what's going to happen next week, so we got to enjoy the weekend, that's for sure. It seems like every week it starts off and we think we know what's going to happen, and then something else turns around or something else pops up, and all of a sudden we're off and running in a completely different direction, and it's only the middle of May, right? But we're getting through the year. That's the hard thing to believe. I'm telling you, just, you know, it seems like just yesterday that we had the Christmas bumpers playing, and, you know, it was the holidays and we were looking forward to the new year. And now we know a lot more about this new year, don't we? And of course, we're heading for the midterms. That's a big deal. And especially when it comes to the redistricting that's going on. Well, get this, the Supreme Court. This from the California Post. It's an offshoot of the New York Post. The California Post says the Supreme Court on Friday rejected Virginia's bid to restore a congressional map that would have given Democrats a chance to pick up four seats in the closely divided House of Representatives. No surprise. No surprise there. Because if it's unconstitutional for the state constitution, you might find that the Supreme Court justices might find the same kind of thing happening. It doesn't suddenly change when you just take it to the Supreme Court. The court's order is the latest twist in the nation's mid-decade redistricting competition. It was kicked off last year by President Trump. Well, and I take a little bit of issue with that, because Speaker Mike Johnson has said, no, this began in New York. That's where it actually began. But they're saying, kicked off last year by President Trump urging Republican-controlled states to redraw their lines, and was supercharged by a recent Supreme Court ruling severely weakening the Voting Rights Act that opened up even more winnable seats for the GOP. Now, let me translate that for you a little bit. It's not about weakening the Voting Rights Act, because that has a connotation that says somebody's losing here, right? That's what that says. That's what that connotates. But in reality, what the Supreme Court is finding is that you can't discriminate against people. You can't draw districts on the basis of race. You can't have race determine these things, because that's what the Constitution is trying to stop. And so it will be framed like this. And this is one of the reasons why it's so important to have programs like this, stations like this, networks like this, because we got to point out when something like this is really being miscommunicated, shall we say. In recent days, justices have sided with Republicans in Alabama and Louisiana, who hope to redo their congressional maps to produce more GOP-leaning seats following the court's voting rights decision. But the Virginia situation was different, stemming from a 4-3 ruling by the Virginia Supreme Court, which the Democrats, by the way, are trying to sack. Right? And I think that's, I want to say that's almost a British term, it's, or a football term, that's for sure. You sack the quarterback. But sacking the entire Supreme Court in Virginia is what the Democrats have floated, because they're angry. They're not determined in the sense of, hey, we got to make our case, or we have to go and change the law so that this, whatever it is that we want, can happen legally. But they want to just get rid of the Supreme Court in Virginia, replace it with rubber stamps, and then just get what they want. So many of these things, my friends, are right there for the midterms. These kinds of commercials, I mean, the saturation of these commercials is going to be unbelievable. But these are the kinds of things that need to be communicated. This is what the Democrats will do. I mean, in other words, this is what the Democrats want to do to a Supreme Court in the Commonwealth of Virginia. Imagine what they would do to you
Imagine what they would do to you if given the opportunity. Don't make these people mad. I mean, that's kind of that's the vibe here. Don't make these people mad. Don't cross them, because they will smile at you and tell you that they want a national minimum wage, that they want houses that everyone can afford, that they want to, you know, make sure that everything is totally fair all the time. But if you criticize them, or if you don't agree with them on every single thing, this is what happens. They will look to do the equivalent of eliminating the Supreme Court and then putting in some rubber stamps to do their bidding. I think it's really important to realize that whole thing. So again, but the Virginia situation was different. Stemming from a 4-3 ruling by the Virginia Supreme Court that struck down a constitutional amendment that voters narrowly passed just last month. The state court found that the Democrat-controlled legislature improperly began the process of placing the amendment on the ballot after early voting had begun in Virginia's general election last fall. Supreme Court typically doesn't intervene in state court proceedings unless they present an issue of federal law. Virginia Democrats had hoped to persuade the justices that the Virginia court misread federal law and Supreme Court precedent that hold that even if early voting is underway, an election does not happen until election day itself. Okay. Virginia's amendment had been intended as a response to Republican gains in Texas, Missouri, North Carolina, and Ohio, and to blunt a new map in Florida that just became law. Well, again, this is coming from the Supreme Court. So the Virginia thing is done. Now, here's what you will not hear from Democrats on Capitol Hill, certainly not Hakeem Jeffries. Well, you will hear anger coming from Hakeem Jeffries. You'll hear more about how they're going to have warfare everywhere all the time. What you will not hear is the high court has ruled. That's it. That's the end of the story. You know, we can reformulate this whole thing. We can work to change the Virginia, constitution. We can go through a process of making these kinds of changes and seeing if the people of Virginia will do that. But no, it's going to be something else entirely. And you will not hear that's the Supreme Court. It's over. You know, President Trump could say, I don't agree with the Supreme Court decision, but President Trump knows that the Supreme Court decisions are final. But what you will also hear is a lot more about the idea of packing the court, of bringing in new states to the union, like Puerto Rico. They will want to make D.C. a state, but as I've always said, I think it's impossible to make D.C. a state. It's a federal district. It's the District of Columbia. It's the seat of the federal government. But nevertheless, they will try to pack the court. We'll make all kinds of, and at the same time, if they could pack the court, bring in Puerto Rico and D.C. and get rid of the Electoral College, they would be in hog heaven on this, because they would never, ever have to listen to you ever again. They would never, ever have to care what you need, what you want, because they could never, ever be voted out of power, essentially. Now, you tell me, who's trying to protect the democracy, right? You tell me who's actually looking out for your best interests. You tell me just how much they are trying to promote the values and the opportunities that this country has to offer when they're trying to put themselves into the position of literally being able to rule over you forever. And I'm not joking about that. Perpetuity, that's another word that comes up in all this. But that's where they're coming from.
And we need to get that kind of message out there because voters cannot, and I stress simply cannot, try to give these people majorities because it will be an absolute total degradation of everything that we do hold dear about our very precious republic. Stay with us, folks. Kyle Warren with you. We are

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3: With SRN News, I'm Ron Taylor. Iran's foreign minister says that a lack of trust remains the biggest obstacle in negotiations to end the war, with the U.S.-Iranian foreign minister Abbas Araghchi saying contradictory messages from the U.S. have made Iran reluctant about its intentions in the stalled ceasefire negotiations. President Trump earlier this week dismissing Iran's latest formal proposal as, quote, garbage. The president has demanded a major rollback of Iran's nuclear activities, while Iran has said that it has the right to enrich uranium. Workers on New York's Long Island Railroad are officially on strike, paralyzing the busiest commuter rail system in North America. Labor unions representing about half the system's workers announcing the walkout early this morning after negotiations with the MTA failed to produce a new contract. The strike will force the roughly 250,000 people who ride the system each weekday to either work from home or find a new route to New York City.
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11: Overnight will be mainly clear with a low of 75. Saturday is expected to be partly sunny with a chance of a thunderstorm developing in some areas late in the afternoon, reaching a high of 92. Saturday night will be partly cloudy with a low of 75. Sunday will bring a mix of clouds and sun with the possibility of a thunderstorm developing in some areas late in the day or evening with a high of 92. I'm meteorologist Jason Caterina. That's your exclusive AccuWeather forecast on AM 930, The Answer.

0: listening to Kyle Warren.
1: All right, welcome back, everybody. Kyle Warren with you. Weekend edition continues. And, you know, we have a little bit more fun on the weekend, maybe, than we do throughout the rest of the week. We let our hair down a little bit more than we might do during the regular week, if that's even humanly possible. But, in other words, it's the weekend. And I think that's pretty cool. So, once again, I hope you've got some great weekend plans in store. And, once again, glad to be with you. And we've got a lot happening this morning. 949-822-7959. If you'd like to be part of the program this morning. Well, this from USA Today. This caught my eye earlier. Nicki Minaj, you know, the music artist, Nicki Minaj wants to make Hollywood great again, or at least a little more honest. The Grammy-nominated rapper, 43 years old, opened up about her support of President Donald Trump in an interview with Time magazine, published Wednesday, May 13th. Minaj has found herself in the political spotlight in recent months due to her vocal allyship with the president. In January, Minaj attended the Trump Accounts Summit, touting herself as probably the president's number one fan. You remember this? And she caught all kinds of flack for that. That same month, she attended the screening of First Lady Melania Trump's documentary Melania at the newly renamed Trump Kennedy Center. Many celebrities feel the way I do, but they don't say it, Minaj told Time. Sometimes you just need one brave person to get the brunt of the impact. I think I'm the catalyst for that change. She added, hopefully when they see me and hear me speak and feel my energy, that will make them say, you know what? Who am I afraid of? What am I afraid of? Minaj, who paid a trip or visit rather, to Trump's Mar-a-Lago residence in South Florida for the interview, praised the president for his charisma. It's the same way Marilyn Monroe represents a vibe. Donald Trump is his own vibe. Well, okay. The Super Freaky Girl MC said she'd been a longtime supporter of Trump, but held off on voicing her political beliefs because of possible backlash from her music industry peers. Yeah, see, that's a real thing. That is a real thing. I felt that way already about him, but just didn't dare act like that publicly. It's been ingrained in everybody's brain in the music business that we are supposed to be a democratic family. I just knew they would not like me supporting Trump. Minaj also cited her disappointment with Trump's predecessor, former President Barack Obama, and his friendship with Minaj's hip-hop rival Jay-Z as a motivator for her Trump support. I think Jay-Z ended up costing Obama a lot, whether he knows it or not. Minaj says lots of rappers don't like Jay-Z and were afraid to say it. In her personal life, Minaj said the support she received from the Republican Party after a series of alleged swatting incidents at her L.A. home helped change her perspective on political advocacy. Florida Congresswoman Anna Paulina Luna reportedly reached out to Minaj and connected with her federal law enforcement officials and a private security firm she uses. I'd never seen anyone in politics treat me that way, Minaj said. That's what made me say, I don't care to keep this a secret anymore. That's right. You come out and you talk about Donald Trump, that's going to probably end your career. Isn't that something? United States of America. All right, let's head to the phone lines. We've got John in Nyack, New York. Good morning, John.
2: Good morning, Kyle. Kyle, talk about ending careers. What now seems to be bubbling up, which is just under the surface, is Donald Trump has done the F around, and people are about to find out.
1: Right.
2: The 2020 election was stolen. We all know it was stolen. When all the major swing states, the major metropolis areas, all the voting counted in the middle of the stop counting in the middle of the night, and all the fake votes came out and piled up then. The voting machines that are from a company that originated in Venezuela we have the Venezuelan president in jail now in America.
1: Mm-hmm.
2: And he's spilling the tea, as they say. Between that, remember what they did to Sidney Powell from Georgia?
1: Yep.
2: Sidney Powell was an attorney who was in Georgia saying that Trump won the election, and they disbarred her. They tried to put her in jail. Remember what they did to Rudy Giuliani about the election?
1: Oh, yeah. Big time.
2: They basically sued him for millions of dollars for defamation and things like that. I believe they took away his law license. All these people were stumped because we knew the election was rigged. And all the information is about to come out.
1: Mm-hmm.
2: That's why Pam Bondi, you know, the women and children are taking cover, is being replaced by people who have the stomach for the fight, as they say.
1: Yeah.
2: All of the major areas, Philadelphia, Atlanta, Detroit, places like that, they're collecting ballots. They went to Georgia and they took all the ballots.
1: Mm-hmm.
2: They went to, I believe, Arizona, and they took all the ballots from that election. And the Democrats are going crazy about that. You can't take those paper ballots from us. Why do you think we keep them? So we can now go through and recount.
1: Right. Forensically look at them. Exactly. Yeah.
2: Exactly. They also, we have now the machines that couldn't be connected to the internet, but they have Wi-Fi and they have memory chips in them that we could deconstruct what happened. Like when everybody voted, 5% of the votes for Trump went on to Biden and a lot of those machines.
1: Mm-hmm.
2: And then we have the FBI, the CIA, all the people, the meeting that Obama had where he said, what we're going to do is we're going to say Trump had help with the Russians. So that the first time a president has been caught red-handed, basically crippling another president coming in. That's treason.
1: Yeah, that's right. This is big time stuff. I mean, this is going to, you know, it's not going to, they can't change the election results, obviously, but it certainly is going to be maybe the straw that breaks the camel's back for the voters out there about the Democrats.
2: That's right. And it's going to come out before the election. Doesn't mean they're going to go to jail before the election. Doesn't mean they're going to go to jail at all. But history will tell the tale that some of the worst presidents we've had recently in history, the worst corruption, the destruction of America itself, which we who are basically watch politics like a lot of people watch sports and knew what was happening, the everyday common person, they really just, you know, they got the headlines, they read the headlines and said, that must be true.
1: Yeah.
2: When you dig through the fine details, in which Trump is now doing it, has done, he's got the dirt, and it's about to come out.
1: Yeah, and how do you think that's going to affect the midterms then?
2: That's exactly right, and it's going to drop like an avalanche right before the midterms, and it's going to stink to high heaven. And Trump is such a good politician. You saw how fancy that was in China, right? And how classy that whole thing looked. Just imagine what it's going to look like in September when the Chinese come to the completely rebuilt Washington, D.C. And we'll have pride in our country once again.
1: Yeah.
2: And a foreign dignitary will tour Washington and it won't be a trash heap. It'll be a beautiful, pristine city like it should be.
1: Well,
2: that's
1: absolutely
2: going to be September.
1: Yep.
2: Right before the elections.
1: Yep. I think he, you know, President Trump has a great sense of timing. And because he is a showman and he is, that's part of his makeup, you know, but he does know how to roll things out for maximum effect.
2: That's exactly right. And, you know, politics is a dirty business, but people forget Donald Trump has been in a wrestling ring before.
1: That's right. That's right. And they'll actually have, you know, a big event at the White House. What was it? The MMA event, for sure.
2: He's just it's a master class in politics, and it's a master class on bringing America around. It's the image of him walking into China with those CEOs, the trillion-dollar CEOs behind him. That's his gang.
1: Yep.
2: That's who we've got on our side.
1: Yeah. How cool is that? Well, John, I appreciate the call very, very much, and we'll talk again next week, I'm sure.
2: Kyle, you're a class act, too. Thank you for your show.
1: Hey, thank you, John. Take care. John in Nyack, New York, everybody. Again, appreciate the kind words. Stick with us, everybody, because we are going to come right back.

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1: Here are some of the narratives I hear when I watch CNN and BS Now, so you don't have to. Well, Donald Trump tore up the Iran deal. Again, he didn't tear up anything. He withdrew it. The other line is, Iran was not on the verge of getting a nuke. Did you watch the 60 Minutes piece 3 Sundays ago? They said they were very close. 60 Minutes, not exactly a pro-Trump.
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1: I gotta tell you, little James Brown is exactly what we need at this very moment. Welcome back, everybody. Kyle Warren with you. Yes, living in America. How cool is that? And my friends, if you were born on this day in history, that's right. If you were born on this day in history, we've got some good ones this morning, my friends. We've got some pretty good ones, I think. Because if you were born on this day in history, you share a birthday with, get this, Liberace. I'm sure that you remember Liberace. He actually passed away in 1987, so a while back, but he was born in 1919. And of course, Liberace defined excess of the, you know, just these, you know, big time costumes, flamboyant costumes that he had. But underneath all that, Liberace was actually a pretty good musician, classically trained, and he was actually very, very good. The only way he could do what he did was to be that good. And so, yes, a lot was lost, and it's kind of like in the early days of Elton John with all of the glasses and the costuming and all of that over the top everything. Talk about everything all the time. That he personified that as well. But Elton John is actually, and I know he's a little bit older now, but he's still very, I mean, he's still got the chops, no doubt about it. But if you've ever been able to see him play, and he is quite the technician, shall we say, quite the technician. So all of that stuff, all of the showmanship stuff only works if you really have the goods. Liberace had it, Elton John has it, in terms of being just quality, a musician's musician, basically. Also, you share a birthday with another music star, and that is Janet Jackson. Born in 1966, you believe that? And Janet Jackson, of course, talk about superstar, rocketing to fame, all the stuff with Rhythm Nation, everything Janet Jackson was doing, especially in her heyday, just absolutely turned gold, and quite a talented individual. So many hits, and so many, and she had a lot of cool songs, but a lot of, I thought they were very, very positive as well. So Janet Jackson always made you smile, made you think a little bit too, I think, with some of her songs. And then last but certainly not least in the birthday lineup here, Danny Trejo. Danny Trejo was born in 1944 and he's still going strong. And Danny Trejo, in my opinion, is probably the best, one of the best character actor, if not the best character actor, perhaps of all time, because he just steals every scene he's ever in. In any film, he pops up in a lot of different films, but Danny Trejo just is the real deal. I think he's definitely very, very genuine, but somebody who makes it look easy. It's not, but he certainly does make it look easy. So you share a birthday here on this May the 16th with Danny Trejo. How cool is that? Also on this day in history, in 1918, the U.S. Congress passed the Sedition Act, again on May the 16th. Also on this day in history, Magic Johnson actually played center for the Lakers as a rookie, and they won in 1980. It's a long time ago, right? And then also in the year 2014, in the year 2014, Barbara Walters signed off for the final time. And, of course, after a storied career in journalism and television and so forth, whatever you think about Barbara Walters or her politics or any of that kind of stuff, it's definitely she was the real definition of the pioneer. She'd been in TV and broadcasting for a long, long time. And I guess I'll tell the story. I'll tell you the story briefly. And that is, I actually did. I rode up in an elevator in Las Vegas. And I was in Las Vegas to see a show there. And this was years ago. So think 20 something odd years ago, right? And so we get in the elevator to go back up to the room. It was at Caesar's Palace. And we're getting the elevator. And all of a sudden, I realize we just got in the elevator with Barbara Walters and a few of her friends. And so we rode up in the elevator, and she kind of gave off the vibe. And, you know, it's like, yeah, I know that you know that I'm Barbara Walters. So we just kind of smiled and that kind of stuff. I didn't bug her, you know, but I think she was in town to see the same show, by the way, because that was actually occurring there. But at any rate, so that's my Barbara Walters story. But at the very least, she didn't make us get out of the elevator. but yeah, so that's kind of cool. But I always remember that. All right. But yes, this day in history. Also in 1985, this is where they said they discovered the hole in the ozone. Remember that? About the aerosol cans and so forth. And suddenly everything got changed because of the aerosol cans and so forth. But that was back on this day in 1985. And in 1929, they had the first Academy Awards ceremony. And I don't think they were that political back then. I think they were a little less political, shall we say. And that's really kind of, there's so much that's tarnished, it seems like, in the things that we have always wanted to enjoy in this country, entertainment and camaraderie and being able to enjoy certain things together. That used to be sports too. And there's a lot of that's been trying, they've been trying to get sports on the right track anyway. At least I think they're trying to. But when everything, especially in recent years, was becoming politicized, especially sporting events, don't think for a second that that's not part of a process to make sure that everybody is getting against one another or being pitted one against the other. That's part of a strategy to absolutely degrade our society and make everybody at each other's throats all the time, whether it's at the sporting event, whether it's at the entertainment event, whether it's at Christmas or Thanksgiving, in your households. Everybody has got to be all politics all the time. In fact, Hakeem Jeffries recently just talked about warfare everywhere, all the time. That's what they're talking about. That's exactly what they're talking about. And we always have to press back against it. We're not going to submit to that. All right, let's round out this segment, everybody. We got 60 seconds, maybe a little bit more, with Todd in Tampa. Let's count it in. 5, 4, 3, 2, 1. Go, Todd.
2: Let's get down to business, ladies and gentlemen. Donald, if I was over there with you at Xi Jinping, I would Xi Jinping Pong, I'd tell him, listen, don't fund any of these protests over here in America, okay? Keep your Chinese yen and stay out of our business. That's number one. Number two, if you touch Taiwan, it's going to be lights out for China. That's number two. Number three, we don't need any of your crap that fills up Walmart or over here, and we'll put another tariff on you, another 20% tariff, if you don't play ball with the United States. Donald, take the oil in Iran. What are you waiting for? Take the freaking oil. To the victor go the spoils. Didn't you say that, boy? To the victor go the spoils. Take the oil in Iran and pay and give our military a bonus, doggone it. They're the greatest military in the world, and they deserve a bonus, okay, for putting up with this. Get rid of this regime over there in Iran and drop some bombs on them. That's all they understand, and quit trying to negotiate with these idiots, okay? You're wasting our freaking time. And let me tell you why you're away over here. South Carolina, okay, which is owned by China. Where's Lindsey Graham? Where Kemp in Georgia, who's owned by China. Louisiana, Mike Johnson, the Speaker of the Clowns, and over there in Mississippi, take their steamboat licenses away. They all don't want to redistrict while you're over there in China fighting for America. Okay, now bash some heads and get these clowns to redistrict over here, okay? Because the Democrats have been doing that for years, and they've been screwing us over, okay? So let's get to work and save the country and stand up for Jesus. And let me tell the Communist Chinese News Network, you're not voting for a Nazi in Maine. Let's get to work and save the country, peace.
1: 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Stay with us because hour two is right around the corner.

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2: 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Steve Hilton should be the next governor. I don't know if it's going to work out. But the leading Democrats have kept falling. Now we're down to Javier Becerra. Wonderful guy to sit next to in a restaurant. Not to talk with. We're talking about an empty suit.
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3: With SRN News, I'm Ron Taylor. The U.S. Supreme Court has ruled on Virginia's Democrats' redistricting effort.
4: The Supreme Court has rejected a bid by Virginia Democrats hoping to restore a congressional map that would have given them a better chance to add four additional seats in the U.S. House. It leaves in place the Virginia High Court's decision, striking down a constitutional amendment narrowly approved by voters. Virginia's Democratic Governor Abigail Spanberger says the state will hold this year's elections under the current districts. It's the latest twist in a partisan redistricting frenzy that kicked off last year, now supercharged by a Louisiana case in which the Supreme Court weakened the Voting Rights Act. Jennifer King, Washington.
3: There's talk of a possible indictment against a high-ranking Cuban official.
5: According to three people familiar with the matter, the Justice

0: Miami-based exile group Brothers to the Rescue. Prosecutors in Miami have been building cases against senior Cuban officials amid renewed pressure from South Florida Republicans and a pledge earlier this year by President Donald Trump to orchestrate a friendly takeover. I'm Lisa Dwyer.
1: Workers on New York's Long Island Railroad are officially on strike, paralyzing the busiest commuter rail system in North America. Labor unions representing about half the system's workers announced the walkout early this morning, after negotiations with the Metropolitan Transportation Authority failed to produce a new contract. The strike will force the roughly 250,000 people who ride the system each weekday to either work from home or find alternative routes into New York City from its Long Island suburbs. That means more traffic and cars on highways. This is SRN News.
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5: 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Awkward is awesome. Jesus was the Prince of Peace and the King of Awkward. Told the woman at the well, go get your husband. I don't have a husband. 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Rich young ruler, go sell everything you have, give it to the poor and follow. 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
11: Overnight will be mainly clear with a low of 75. On Saturday, expect partly sunny skies with a chance of a thunderstorm later in the afternoon. The high will reach 92 degrees. Saturday night will be partly cloudy with a low of 75. Sunday will bring a mix of clouds and sun with a potential thunderstorm in the late afternoon or evening. The high temperature will be 92 degrees. I'm meteorologist Jason Caterina. That's your exclusive AccuWeather forecast on AM 930, The Answer.

to Beijing. Just a quick trip with a huge entourage, American CEOs. I'm telling you, President Trump absolutely packs in so much into every single 24-hour period that it's really unbelievable. But you know what, though? I think this has been his game plan from the get-go, because especially as we are heading through the second year of his second term, there is no time to waste. There's no time to waste on Iran, the nuclear weapons issue. There's no time to waste on other economic issues. And yes, the war in Iran has taken a toll on the overall economic issues. But at the same time, though, I think we need to ask ourselves this question. And we've talked about this a little bit before. And that is, you've got a president, any president, just, you know, garden variety president. Does a garden variety president say, yeah, I think this thing about the nuclear weapon thing is important, but it's not as important as the midterms, so I'm not going to do anything about this right now? But President Trump is no garden variety president. And he says, this has got to be done for America. I think he's fully aware of putting the midterms at risk, or the very act of acting

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2: No, but they could bring in a nuclear weapon and set an American city on fire. That would not be, why do we have to go through that day? I've asked this question recently. Why should we have to go through that day and the aftermath of that day? Why should we wake up and find out that Israel's been attacked with a nuclear weapon? What's the world like next day? That's a really good question. Folks, welcome back to the program. Kyle Warren with you. It's the weekend edition, and we're glad that you're there. We've got so much to tell you about and talk about here on the program this morning. And you can always find us at KyleWarrenShow.com. That's KyleWarrenShow.com, new and improved. 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So once again, KyleWarrenShow.com is the website. Let's listen in here a little bit to President Trump talking with Brett Baer just before he left to come home on Air Force One.
3: I'll make clear right now, they said very specifically, because I deal with them, I said, we're taking the nuclear dust. They said, you can have it. I said, we're going to go get it. We're not going to let you take it. They said, we can't take it. We don't have the capability of taking it. And I said, why? I said, because it was hit so hard. I mean, the mountain literally collapsed on it, a granite mountain.
4: Right. So why isn't that good
3: just
4: enough?
3: Just so you know. Well, what? Just, well.
4: I mean, if your goal was to set back.
3: It is good enough, but you know what? It's not good enough public relations wise. It's important, you know, it's important. It's probably good enough for a different reason, though. Space Force, which I created, has got cameras, 9 different cameras in space on that site. We know everybody that moves there. We can read the name of a person. We can need, if his name is Mohammed something, and most of them are Mohammed, you can guess about 50% right. We can read his name right on his tag from space. It's the most amazing thing. Anybody that goes near that space, we have it tagged. They haven't done anything there. And if they did, we would hit them very hard. So 2 days ago, and speaking to the Iranians, they told me it was hit so hard. They actually said, I must say, that there's only 2 countries that could get it, us and China.
4: Right.
3: They said us and China, that they don't have the capability of getting it because it was so obliterated. The term I used was obliterated. The fake news said, oh, maybe somebody can get it. They actually said if they wanted to get it, they couldn't. So that's not good enough for me. I want to get it.
4: So why are we where we are? Did you underestimate the pain tolerance that Iran has?
3: I didn't underestimate anything. We hit them unbelievably hard. Look, we left their bridges. We left their electricity capacity. We can knock that all out in 2 days. 2 days, everything. We left Karg Island other than, I said, hit it except for the valves where the oil comes out. Because when you hit that, that means you're going to lose a little oil. But one thing is happening, amazingly. Ships are floating up to Texas and Louisiana, and they're going to Alaska. And they're loading up with oil like we've never seen before.
4: Americans want to know when it's over, though, right?
3: Yeah, look, Vietnam lasted 19 years. Iraq was like 10 years. Korea was 7 years. Another one was 14 years. Another one was 12 years. Another one was 9 years. We're in there for 2.5 months. And the other thing they talk about, so we lost tens of thousands of soldiers and Vietnam. We lost tens of thousands of soldiers in practically every war. I've lost, and I wish we'd lost none, because I know those parents. I spoke to them. We lost 13 soldiers in 2 years.
2: So there's President Trump talking about, again,

0: 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But some good questions from Brett Baer. We'll talk about it more on the other side. Stay with us, folks.
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2: All right, welcome back, everybody. Little Traveling Wilburys bringing us back in here on the program into the second segment of hour number two. And my friends, as always, it's great to be with you here on the radio in the overnights or the early morning hours, depending on your time zone perspective. And yes, President Trump, I know, wants to be able to see the gas prices come down, certainly the oil prices to come down. He's aware of it. The Democrats and some tried to make hay out of his comments about, well, I don't think about the high gas prices or Americans' plight as I negotiate with the Iranians. But he's saying that for the public consumption of the Iranians so that they understand that that they are not going to benefit somehow from all of that. Because, by the way, the Iranians don't care about how much gas price is for you. They could care less how much the gas price is for you. Everything, just like with many in the American media and certainly many in the Democrat Party elite, it's all about hurting Trump. It's all about what damages Trump, what makes Trump weaker, not about what actually stops a process going on inside of Iran that is developing a nuclear weapon. And you can knock them down as much as you want, okay? They're still going to try to build a nuclear weapon. It will simply be put back a little bit in the end, unless you actually finish the job. And this is what we've been hearing about callers and guests and so forth, talking about finishing the job. And it may come to that. It may come to that. But Americans are wondering how long it will take or when the economic issues will begin to abate. That's a fair question. But we also, I think we look at that question because I don't want people to have high gas prices. I get it in terms of your monthly income or monthly budgets and so forth. Yeah, it creates havoc. It certainly does. But I do think that we exist in a much different sort of atmosphere these days. It used to be much more, in, because you heard the president mention about different wars, especially World War II. You know, there was a unity of purpose. You could even say that similarly for the Korean War, a unity of purpose. The idea, well, you know, the communists are coming across the 38th parallel, basically. The world was set up much differently, and it was perceived much differently in those days because of this real problem of communist authoritarians, basically, trying to set up shop wherever they could. The same principle was being applied, I think, in Vietnam. In terms of why do we need to be involved there in the early stages? We all know how the war progressed and where it went and societally and so forth. And I get it. It became a very, very unpopular war. And I will say, because it's my opportunity to say, that the treatment of the soldiers who came home as during the societal upheaval in the United States in the late 1960s, the treatment that the soldiers received was abominable. It was absolutely shameful. And I can't imagine the commitment and the experiences that the soldiers went through, whether or not they signed up, you know, that they enlisted or that they were drafted, doesn't matter. They served their country and they came back to that. I can't even begin to understand it. My folks would tell me stories about how the soldiers were treated when they would come home or be on the street corner, you know, crossing the street, you know, basically out in public. And it's just very, very sad. What an awful time. But what I'm getting at is that because we just don't have, I think, a consensus in this nation about the importance of getting rid of the Iranian nuclear weapon. And I think deep down, I think if you really ask this question to people from all different walks of life across the highways and byways, they will at their core basically say, yeah, we can't let them have a nuclear weapon. We know what would happen. But everything is so niched these days, and everything is just, especially where the, you know, the cable news wars go and the constant wars of the pundits and so forth, trying to get people enraged. You should be mad about Trump. Look what Trump did. Trump raised the gas prices. Bad, bad, bad, bad Trump. Look what Trump did. He did this to you. He doesn't care about you. No, he cares about you so much that he's putting his presidency on the line so that he can stop an emerging threat that was very close to coming to fruition with lunatics, basically, who have a mission somehow, some weird mission that they're on in order to destroy. They feel that they're rewarded if they destroy, you know, the infidel, that kind of thing. And it's a much different thing than it ever was with the Soviet Union. It's a much different thing than it even is with China. The Middle East issue and the specifically the Iran issue is something that exists outside of the normative constructs that have basically kept us from having nuclear exchanges since the late 1940s and 1950s onward. It just exists outside of it completely, in my opinion. And so you have to be very careful. And you can't simply have the Iranian regime, as it was presently constituted at that time, or as it was constituted at that time, to simply put that nuclear weapon on the shelf and say, what a wonderful, pretty, beautiful nuclear weapon we have. And people would come from all around to marvel at the technological advancements of the Iranian regime. They're not going to just look at it on a shelf. They're not just going to parade it through the street on, you know, Tehran Day or something like that. They're going to find a way to use it. They even started launching missiles at other people. The president mentioned this. He was flabbergasted at this. He said they started launching missiles at people who aren't even involved in all of this. See, that's how crazy I think that they really are. Or crazy, but also committed to their mission, whatever that is. And that mission supersedes the notion that you would never, ever use such a weapon. In other words, it should be unthinkable. The problem was, especially after the Manhattan Project, that this genie was out of the bottle. And you're going to have bad actors like the then Soviet Union begin to build their own H-bombs, that kind of thing. And so it's out there. If you have gang members using heavy, you know, firearms, the police are going to have parity with that, for example. So you have to meet the challenge. You have to meet the threat. And it's been a very, very delicate game ever since, right? But it is seriously unthinkable to use such weaponry on scale or even on a one-off. Because we've seen the destructive power of this. But the Iranian regime would say to themselves, we finally have the power. We finally have that ability. And President Trump has said, essentially, we're not going to have a flimsy deal where they're still able to cheat and they're still doing it. We're going to either get something that is going to be robust and verifiable, or we have to take the physical action of stopping it. And meanwhile, the Democrats and the left and the media just want to enrage you about the gas prices, those will come down when this war or when this action is concluded, in my opinion. And we have a clarity, because the markets will have clarity, the oil markets will have clarity, and then we won't have this particular threat. Imagine what the future can be like when you eliminate that threat. All right, stay with us, folks. Kyle Warren with you. We're coming right back.
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6: With SRN News, I'm Ron Taylor. Iran's foreign minister says that a lack of trust remains the biggest obstacle in negotiations to end the war with the U.S. Iranian Foreign Minister Abbas Araghchi said contradictory messages from the U.S. have made Iran reluctant about its intentions and in the stalled ceasefire negotiations. President Trump has demanded a major rollback of Iran's nuclear activities, while Iran has said that it has the right to enriched uranium. Workers on New York's Long Island Railroad are officially on strike, paralyzing the biggest commuter rail system in the country. Labor unions representing about half the system's workers announcing the walkout early this morning after negotiations with the Metropolitan Transportation Authority failed to produce a new contract. The strike will force the roughly 250,000 people who ride the system each weekday to either work from home or find alternative routes into New York City. This is
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12: Overnight will be mainly clear with a low of 75. On Saturday, expect partly sunny skies with a chance of a thunderstorm developing late in the afternoon. The high will reach 92 degrees. Saturday night will be partly cloudy with a low of 75. Sunday will feature a mix of clouds and sun with the possibility of a thunderstorm late in the day or in the evening. The high temperature will be 92 degrees. I'm meteorologist Jason Caterina. That's your exclusive AccuWeather forecast on AM 930, The Answer.

0: All right, welcome back, everybody. Kyle Warren with you. And in this segment of the program, we're typically talking with Ashley Rowland from Game Day Men's Health in Sarasota. Ashley is out this week. So we're going to listen back to a previous interview that we did with Ashley. And of course, she is a nurse practitioner at Game Day Men's Health in Sarasota. You can find them on the web at gamedaymenshealth.com/Sarasota. 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You can also call them up on the phone at 941-233-8119. That's 941-233-8119. So let's listen back to our conversation with Ashley Rowland.
1: Thank you for having me again in the morning, Kyle. I'm glad to be back.
0: You know, Ashley, we talk about so many great things that you're able to help men with at Game Day Men's Health in Sarasota. And we've talked about testosterone replacement therapy. We've talked about weight loss, vitamin therapy, the ED treatments and so forth. All these things are so cool. But one of the great things about Game Day Men's Health in Sarasota is you also have a telehealth option. And I was curious if you could tell us about that, because obviously people need to come in to be evaluated in some way, shape, or form. But then after that, how does telehealth work into this? Because I'm sure anybody with a busy schedule or anything like that would also like to know how telehealth works.
1: Yeah, so I love the telehealth option only because we live in a world and a time where it is hard. You know, we're working 9 to 5, and guess when our office is open? 9 to 5. So for some people, it's really hard to get in, and I do like to follow patients, you know, about every 3 months once you're on a pretty decent routine. And the reason I do follow people so closely is, you know, hormones and different things can be going on. And if I'm not hearing or speaking or seeing patients and they let things go, then, you know, it's a lot harder to backtrack, or it's easier to catch things kind of early on versus long term. So with that, you know, people are busy. And so often when we have somebody we know that they're struggling getting in, or, you know, they're canceling their appointments, or just for time purposes, we often offer the televisit option. So with that, they come in and they do like blood draw, and we get their vitals and if anything's going on, any new concerns, any changes. The week before, they're in the office for about maybe 5 to 10 minutes, and then we set them up for a televisit the following week, normally, to discuss things over the phone with either me or Lenny. And so we already have their vitals, we already have that, and then that gives them a good option if they're at work, or if they're, you know, across the U.S. for some reason. A lot of our patients travel internationally or whatever. That gives them that option to go ahead and still meet with us, and we can talk about what's going on, make some changes. I can still make medication changes and different things over the phone, and it kind of really gives them a good time to talk about things that maybe they didn't feel like they could if they didn't get into the office and get seen.
0: Well, it seems to me that this is a great opportunity, you know, to keep the treatment going, or to keep the evaluations going, and to keep that success going, especially if you make it so easy. When you do telehealth, is it a phone conversation, just audio, or do you do like a FaceTime, or how does that work?
1: I'm pretty flexible. We can set them up with an online where I see you face-to-face over the computer or the phone. We also do, just if it's a telephone call. Yeah, that's kind of how I approach it. It just depends on what works for the patient.
0: Well, and of course,
1: so I've had televisits. I'm sorry. I have FaceTime patients when, you know, they're having trouble with their medication or whatever. I'm on the FaceTime trying to help them pull up their medication that maybe their first time, or they're confused about the dose. So often I'll just, you know, FaceTime them and say, hey, can I see your vial? Can I see what you have? You know, show me this so I can work through that problem with them without them having to come into the office.
0: It is amazing what technology can really help us do these days. And this is a great example of that. And you mentioned, of course, about, you know, you have people that travel, you have men that are, you know, at work and this kind of thing. How long does a typical telehealth visit last? Does it just vary, or is it just, you know, very quick to update and you're kind of done pretty quick?
1: It really just depends on the person. I normally block out about 15 to 30 minutes. If you've been with me a while and I know, then typically it'll only take about 15 minutes. We go over, you know, how it's going with your regimen, if you're having any side effects, you know, and those things, just like you would just a regular visit, because we already have that blood panel right up front, like I said, the week before. So I'll go over those labs. You know, somebody who's been in the process for a lot longer versus somebody who's new, those times are going to vary. But if I have a newer televisit, then typically it'll take me up to about 30 minutes, you know, planned for that time. Now, it doesn't always. So I do block that time for that patient. That's different than, you know, a lot of people who do medication online, is we often get those complaints that I can't get through to somebody. Yeah, I'm getting my medication, but I can't talk to anybody and I'm having this problem. And we get calls all day, you know, hey, can you help me? I'm doing an online program and I can't get through and I don't know if my dosing's right. I don't know if this is right. I'm having this problem. And we have a lot of people come to our office and be with that televisit option just because they do not feel like they have the opportunity to speak to somebody through like more online portals.
0: To me, this would be such an invaluable thing to be able to keep up. And this way, of course, it actually enhances, I'm sure, even the frequency with which you can communicate with your patients. Especially if something needs adjusting or if there's a new issue that pops up, as opposed to saying, okay, well, come back and see us in, you know, in such and such a time period physically in the office. Those appointments, I'm sure, are sometimes subject to change because of some other circumstance, or the patient says something's come up, I can't come there today. And that's why this telehealth option is so amazing.
1: Yeah, it is. We have a lot of people, you know, it's Sarasota. Sarasota's busy and traffic can be pretty bad. And then we have people that come in and they're like, I don't have a lot of time. And we're like, hey, how about we just go ahead and, you know, get your blood today and then we will set you up for a televisit next week. And that works really well for, you know, a lot of patients who are pushing it for time that can't be there for in the office for any length of time, or who people are running late and we still try to accommodate. You know, if they're 30 minutes late, it's hard to kind of get people in when we're full. And when typically we'll just say, hey, you know, how do you feel about doing this rather than rescheduling? And many people actually are happy or glad for that option.
0: And one other thing real quick here, Ashley, this morning, you know, I'm always asking you about other things at game day. One of them, of course, is the weight loss aspect of this, because, of course, summer's coming and now's the time to do all that if you're interested in feeling better for summertime activities. What's the first steps that you take? Is it determining body chemistry, or is it determining what kind of exercise routine would be best suited for that patient? Or kind of walk us through that. How does one get started with that?
1: So when they come in for weight loss, or, you know, that's part of generalized like health, when they come through, often I'll talk to them about, hey, what does your diet look like? That's with all of my patients that work up. I'm complaining of joint pain. I'm complaining of excess weight. I'm in the gym. I can't lose weight. We kind of go through a lot of those things. And I ask them, you know, what are you eating? What does your day look like? They're like, oh, I'm eating healthy, but then they're eating certain foods that we know that cause a lot of inflammation, that we know that kind of gets stored as visceral fat and those things. So I do ask them about their diet. I often make changes. People think sometimes less is more when it comes to they're really restricting their diet. So in some instances, it's just an education of their diet. We also talk about exercise. I'm a huge advocate for exercise. Now, the gym doesn't work for everyone, Kyle. Sometimes it's just going out for a walk. And I've been walking 2 miles. And, you know, you have to look at that. You've been walking 2 miles for how long, you know? And so you have to kind of dig and make modifications and really encourage patients. We try to set an example in Game Day Sarasota. We try to get our staff mostly on board. And if you kind of take a look at our office, we all kind of really live the lifestyle of that health and wellness. So we try to set an example for patients that are coming in and want to be that person.
0: Very cool indeed. Well, Ashley Rowland, Game Day Men's Health in Sarasota. Thanks once again, Ashley. It's always a great pleasure to talk with you, and we'll look forward to talking with you again next time.
1: All right. Thank you, Kyle.
0: All right. Take care, Ashley. All right. Ashley Rowland, everybody. Always a pleasure. 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Stay with us. We're coming right back. Kyle Warren with you.
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6: 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Delete the comments, gone forever. The Apple note that says buy milk could be a love letter. A Spotify playlist you've never heard of. Song order is the conversations. 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They locked down payment notes tighter than ever. 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Here's the tell nobody talks about. Watch which apps get opened and slammed shut in under 2 seconds. That reflex? That's trained behavior. It's an open and shut case. And for more tips like this, be sure to get my free newsletter. 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

0: 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Click on the red banner for preborn, and you'll be off and running from there. And please join with us as we support the ministry of preborn. You know, they provide ultrasounds, but they provide so much more as well. They provide help and support, and they share the love of God, the love of Jesus, with these young women, and sometimes the young fathers too. And they meet them where they are, and they share the love of God. They provide that free ultrasound. They give them counsel. They give them love. And my friends, this is where we come in. When we make that donation, just $28 or more, if you can do that, you're helping to save a baby each and every time. And it's just phenomenal how much difference it makes for that young mother struggling, at war inside herself, I'm sure, for what should I do? The ultrasound is just one of the ways that she can have that information that is so important. That truth that cuts through that deception. And so that she can make a choice for life. So once again, folks, letstalkfaith.com. Click on the red banner for preborn, and you'll be off and running from there. Well, let's listen in once again, folks, to President Trump as he was on Air Force One coming back from Beijing. And he was asked about Taiwan, asked about the U.S. would support Taiwan, the U.S. would not support Taiwan, given an invasion, shall we say. But let's listen in to hear what the president had to say.
1: Say to you about Taiwan? And what did President Xi say to you about Taiwan? And are you still going to approve the arms sale?
2: So, President Xi and I talked a lot about Taiwan. He thinks he cannot have anything to do with what they're doing. I mean, he's, you know, against very much what they're doing. We talked about Taiwan, we talked about Iran a lot, and I think we have a very good understanding with both. On Taiwan, he does not want to see a fight for independence because that would be a very strong confrontation, and I heard him out.
3: Are you going to change your wording?
2: No, I didn't make a comment on it. I heard him out. I have a lot of respect for him.
3: Before we leave Taiwan, Mr. President, President Xi said that there was a risk of conflict with the U.S. over Taiwan. What's your response to that?
2: I don't think there's a conflict, other than we don't need their strength. We don't need the other
3: on Taiwan, President Xi said there was a risk of conflict with the U.S. over Taiwan.
2: No, I don't think so. I think we're going to be... I think we'll be fine. He doesn't want to see a war. And you have two things. You have the Iranian situation. With that, I think we agree almost entirely, other than he's a buyer, and we're not. We don't need it. And on Taiwan, he doesn't want to see a movement for independence. He says, look, you know, we've had it for thousands of years. a certain period of time and left, then we were going to get it back. They had the Korean War, a lot of things happened, and all this. But on Taiwan, he feels very strongly. I made no commitment either way.
4: See what happens. What about the arms sales to Taiwan?
2: I'll make a determination over the next fairly short period.
3: But you're not necessarily going to go ahead. It was your proposal.
2: I'm going to make a determination. I'm going to see. I have to speak to the person that right now is, you know who he is, that's running Taiwan.
3: Mr. President, on Taiwan again, you said you were going to check with the president of Taiwan, but the 1982 assurances that President Reagan gave said you would not, said the United States would not consult with China on arms sales to Taiwan. So it sounds to me like you have consulted with
2: China. Well, I think 1982 is a long way.
3: It was?
2: That's a big far distance.
3: You dispensed with them?
2: No, I didn't say anything about it, but certainly, you brought that up. You talked about that to me, obviously. So what am I going to do? Say I don't want to talk to you about it? Because I have an agreement that was signed in 1982. No, we discussed arms sales to...
3: Now, what's his request?
2: We discussed the Taiwan, the whole thing with the arms sales was in great detail, actually. And I'll be making decisions.
3: What was his request?
2: But, I think the last thing we need right now is a war. That's 9,500 miles away. I think that's the last thing we need. We're doing very well.
3: Would the U.S. defend Taiwan if it came to it?
2: I don't want to say. I'm not going to say that. There's only one person that knows that. You know who it is? Me. I'm the only person. That question was asked to me today by President Xi. I said, I don't talk about those.
3: He asked you today.
0: All right, so there's President Trump on Air Force One. Probably about an hour into that flight home towards Washington, D.C. after the meeting in Beijing, and talking about, of course, there's only one person who knows what would the United States would do. But kind of the idea, I'm sure, is try to let everything be the status quo. That seems to be the message from President Trump. But folks, the time now to talk with Denise Simon, founderscode.com, and the Denise Simon Experience on Facebook. And Denise, you probably heard the tail end of the president there. So again, that was a pretty, that's a sticky wicket, no matter how you slice it with this. I know that's been an ongoing thing, but this particular Taiwan question seems to have electrified the news media in particular.
5: Well, it's the one thing that never seems to be settled, regardless of what administration there is, because there's something called the One China policy, whatever that necessarily means. It's pretty ambiguous that, we do we defend Taiwan or do we not defend Taiwan? Is it, China comes first before any other country? We sort of just can't get it right. So we just kind of placate the issue. So if as President Xi brings it up with Trump, Trump should have said, all right, well, let's talk about this. What is it that you really want? Why is it that you want Taiwan so badly?
0: Right. That's a great question. Yeah.
5: Explain to us why we are even having this discussion, because we already send lots of and have sent lots of military hardware and advisors and all that kind of stuff to Taiwan to defend themselves. Well, I mean, doesn't that answer the question?
0: Mm-hmm. Well, right, because the notion would be that you try to, it's a deterrence. Those defensive weapons are supposed to be a deterrence to have some kind of operation start up against them.
5: We have an awful lot of people in the national security apparatus, in the National Security Council apparatus, in the diplomatic apparatus, in the military apparatus, and every one of them should necessarily come together with some kind of a conclusion. And then put all those conclusions together and, have a stance on what we would do if Beijing decides they just kind of want to light up the world in order to take over Taiwan. And we ought to declare that that is our position. It's clear that they want to do that because look what they have done to the South China Sea for years.
0: Yes, exactly. Well, I'll tell you what, hold that thought, Denise. We'll continue with it as soon as we come back from the top of the hour news. Folks, it's the weekend edition. We got Denise. So don't go anywhere because we've got a lot more ground to cover. Kyle Warren with you.
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9: With SRN News, I'm Ron Taylor. President Trump touting trade with China on his way home from Beijing after meeting with President Xi Jinping for 2 days. President Trump telling reporters aboard Air Force One that Boeing will make his first sale to China in nearly a decade.
2: We had a lot of great trade deals, including over 200 planes for Boeing with a promise of 750 planes, which would be by far the largest order ever if they do a good job with the 200, which I'm sure they will. And that's General Electric also, the engines. So they're buying General Electric. So it's approximately 450 engines, 200 planes, and a promise of up to 750 if they do a good job.
9: A sticking point remains the island of Taiwan, which China claims its own territory. An army brigade is no longer heading to Poland.
10: Several U.S. officials confirmed that 4,000 troops from an army brigade are no longer en route to Poland this week. The deployment was canceled after Defense Secretary Pete Hegseth signed a memo directing a brigade combat team to be moved out of Europe. While some troops had already been sent to Poland, some still in the U.S. were told shortly before departure not to travel to the airport. Another official said most of the army unit's equipment had already made it to Europe and was sitting in ports. The Trump administration had previously said it was cutting U.S. forces in Germany only. I'm Lisa Dwyer.
9: Iran's foreign minister says that a lack of trust remains the biggest obstacle in negotiations to end the war, with the U.S. Iranian foreign minister Abbas Araghchi said contradictory messages from the U.S. have made Iran reluctant about its intentions in the stalled ceasefire negotiations. President Trump earlier this week dismissing Iran's latest formal proposal as, quote, garbage. This is SRN News.
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11: 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Marcellus is an aging octopus in an aquarium. He also serves as the story's narrator. Marcellus knows that he's dying, but before he goes, he's working hard in his admittedly limited octopus way to help two employees at the aquarium connect with each other, a widow named Tova and a young drifter named Cameron. Remarkably Bright Creatures is a gentle drama marred by profanity and substance abuse. But we're also reminded of the importance of caring friends and second chances. 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I'm Adam Holtz with the Plugged In Movie Review by Focus on the Family.
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13: And some of you are like, well, that's awkward. 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It's okay. We have a saying at Dare to Share. Awkward is awesome. Jesus was the Prince of Peace and the King of Awkward. Told the woman at the well, go get your husband. 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
14: You'll be encouraged to share Christ with others, even when it's awkward, at familyminute.org.
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19: Overnight will be mainly clear with a low of 75. Saturday is expected to be partly sunny with a chance of a thunderstorm developing in some areas late in the afternoon, reaching a high of 92. Saturday night will be partly cloudy with a low of 75. Sunday will bring a mix of clouds and sun with the possibility of a thunderstorm developing in some areas late in the day or evening with a high of 92. I'm meteorologist Jason Caterina. That's your exclusive AccuWeather forecast on AM 930, The Answer.

0: let's take a moment to kind of get into the ship of the imagination. And let's take a trip to Beijing in our ship of the imagination. But in this particular imagination event, it's not President Trump meeting with President Xi. Maybe it's Gavin Newsom. maybe it's Kamala Harris. Maybe it's Hakeem Jeffries. Maybe it's AOC. I think you know what I'm getting at. And yes, apologies. I'm not trying to terrify you, but I think I am trying to point out just how absolutely messed up this whole thing would be if it was one of those Democrat, you know, cast of characters going to talk to the leader of China on these crucial, literally earth-shaking issues. So, yes, you're welcome. Yeah, even the thought of it makes us tremble, I think. All right, folks, welcome to the show. Kyle Warren with you. Hour number three, the weekend edition, is now underway. We've got Denise Simon, of course, with us from founderscode.com and the Denise Simon Experience on Facebook. And we'll open up the phone lines at the bottom of the hour if you have a question or a comment. And Denise, I hope I didn't frighten everybody too much, did I, with that little experiment of imagination?
1: Well, it's kind of a good segue to something that I've been thinking about for a while, in what is going on with these negotiations and these talks. If I think I would invite a Chuck Schumer, a Senator Warner, you know, some of these, Senator Kelly, you know, maybe a governor or two that may be in, you know, some kind of front bench here for 2028. I think Trump ought to invite them into the inner sanctum and see what it's really like and what's happening here. Mm-hmm. What would it have been if, like, and said, hey, Schumer, we're tapping you on the shoulder. You're going to come with us on this trip to China.

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2: And then when they do, they kind of twist the whole story and what they were told.
3: Well, yeah, only to buttress their own agenda or to try to make Trump look bad or some other such thing. But, you know, what they were faced with, you know, Denise, this again, this brings up something very, very important. If they were faced with the idea that they alone were the sole protector of the United States, if they were in that position and they saw what Iran was capable of, are they just going to make a decision that says, well, whatever, I'm not going to do anything about it because I'm just, you know, I mean, that would be derelict in their duty. And I think they know that deep down. I hope they do.
2: Well, even if you don't invite them into the inner sanctum, the big go on a trip to Beijing or, you know what, then say, you know what, we are calling on Governor Newsom and we are calling on, you know, Governor Pritzker, you know, whoever else. We want their white paper by, you know, May 20th on their solution for X, Y, and Z. So we can take it into advisement.
3: Mm-hmm.
2: So if you don't invite them in, then ask them for it, have it written, and, you know, see what they have to say. We refuse to give you one?
3: Right. Right, because they're supposed to be solving problems. So this is kind of what I've been getting at as well recently, and that is, you know, Hakeem Jeffries and the Democrats, they want everybody to believe that they can magically make the economy more affordable, but they would only do that if they were ever elected. In other words, they will never volunteer the secret solutions to these things.
2: Well,
3: of course, they don't really have them, but again,
2: Hakeem Jeffries, you know, any of these governors, any of these, you know, Democrat politicians, what is your solution so we can take it into advisement on solving our failed education system? We're going to give you that assignment, and then this assignment is going to such and such, and you know, you can be doing that right now. And you know, we're trying to involve them. You know, invite them into the White House. See if they'll come. We're having a summit here. Let's see what you got to say.
3: Yeah. Well, I think you're exactly right. And that would put them on the spot. And it would, and of course, they could never, see, this goes, it's anathema to them to do anything that would help the administration or by extension, the American people at this point. They just can't do it.
2: Well, what better time to kind of challenge them on the things that I've said is going into the midterms. And then, you know what, whatever their response is, that they do comply and they do offer something and they put it out there publicly or they don't. Goodness, what's going to make some big political TV ads, isn't it?
3: Oh, big time. Big time. Yeah, because honestly, they don't have a solution and government can't magically make
2: regardless of the topic.
3: Yeah.
2: Except to spend, spend, spend. Oh, Hakeem Jeffries, how are you, would you eliminate $1.5 trillion in government spending? Put that out there. See what you get.
3: Again, you know what happens to pinball machines, you know, Denise, and they go tilt? I don't know. He might freeze up right then and there. And it would be on the news. It would go viral. Tell you what, Denise, stay right there. Folks, we're coming right back. Lots more to talk about on the weekend edition, so don't go anywhere.

0: wonderful guy to sit next to in a restaurant, not to talk with. We're talking about an empty suit.
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0: Hugh Hewitt explains his thoughts on the California race.
1: This is one of those times when I'm beginning to feel bad for my old home of California. Steve Hilton should be the next governor. I don't know if it's going to work out. But the leading Democrats kept falling. Now we're down to Javier Becerra.

0: text message to 949-942-5997. And Lois just simply says, "Dear gods, don't give me nightmares." That's right. Well, yes, again, it was only an imagination experiment. That's right. It was only for imagination purposes. Lois, yes, no worries. We're going to do the opposite. We'll do the opposite of giving Lois nightmares, right, Denise?
1: I hope so.
0: Well, you know, there's so much going on, obviously, with the China visit, because it encompasses everything happening, certainly in Iran, and of course, also with Taiwan, economically with China, and so forth. As we were just talking in the previous segment, you know, where the Democrats come down on all this, and of course, I know that they've just been criticizing Donald Trump on this, but I think they got to really kind of make some stretches to do that, though.
1: Well, it's easy to, you know, criticize the person that's in the trenches.
0: Yeah.
1: You know, should have done this and should have done that. Well, you know, you guys are sitting on the bench, you're sitting in the locker room, you know, being Monday morning quarterbacks and so forth and so on. So, as I said, then, you know, what's your solution? And, you know, put them on the spot, bring them along, see what they got to say, and, you know, put it out there. This is what we're doing, but this is what they say we ought to be doing. Because, you know, they do criticize, and I mean, it's nonstop, but they're not giving a solution here. Mm-hmm. You know, there's a caucus in the House called the Problem Solvers Caucus. So I would say to Hakeem Jeffries, or, you know, to any of those in the Democrat side, have you brought in any of these other people? Have you brought in Gretchen Whitmer? Have you brought in Pritzker? Have you, you know, because they may be in the trenches too for testimony on the Problem Solvers Caucus for whatever problems you think you're trying to solve. And exactly what problems has the Problem Solver Caucus solved? Say that five times.
0: Right. Exactly. Mm-hmm. And that's a really, really good point. But of course, also, you've got the Democrats, you know, first of all, that they don't want to offer up anything, I'm sure, because it will be scrutinized, you know, for one thing.
1: Of course.
0: Yes. And again, you know, they also realize too that a lot of what they want, what they truly want, is just not popular, which is why they have to kind of change some of their tonality for elections, like Spanberger did, you know, or any of the other Democrats. But why is it, Denise, that it just feels like the Democrats are so fringier than, if that's a word, than ever before? Because I can't imagine that Hakeem Jeffries truly speaks for people across the highways and byways that might have voted Democrat their whole life, you know, and identified as a Democrat, been behind the general thrust of Democrat Party policies. But how could Hakeem Jeffries be truly representative of them?
1: Well, I don't know who this cat is that does this polling stuff over there at CNN.
0: Yeah, Harry Enten. Yeah.
1: Okay. And of course, I don't know where he's getting these numbers, but, you know, occasionally I see them being reported. Question is Hakeem Jeffries watching any of that?
0: Yeah. Good question. Yeah.
1: Mm-hmm. Mm-hmm. So with that being said, is somebody ought to ask Hakeem Jeffries? I mean, he'll take questions. He won't necessarily give you an answer, but he'll take the questions and see what he necessarily has to say. You know, are you agreeing with this cat over here at CNN? Where are these numbers coming from? You know, put it out there in that way.
0: Oh. Mm-hmm. Mm-hmm. And other things, positions, for example, you know, if the Iran war is truly illegal in their minds, you know, it's an illegal war of choice, would they be in, you know, would they be of the mindset that they would want to pay reparations to Iran and help fix what bad Trump went over there and broke for them?
1: Well, yeah. I mean, Tehran's asking for reparations.
0: Yeah, exactly.
1: Mm-hmm.
0: So we'll have to have billions of dollars and aid packages for Iran to say we're sorry.
1: That was good. What did Iran do with all that money that Obama and John Kerry gave them?
0: Yeah, got ready for October 7th for one thing.
1: That's for one.
0: Mm-hmm. Yeah. Yeah, it's really extraordinary to me, Denise, that we can see so very clearly what a real live state sponsor of terrorism actually does and is actually capable of. And yet there'll be people in this country, the American media, the Democrat Party elite, and they will just roar by that. They won't even stop to look at it for real. Or if they do, they just put it out of their minds because they have a kindred, some kind of kindred mission with the Iranian government. That is stop Trump.
1: It isn't just about these politicians anymore either. You've got these lawyers, and I still say the most dangerous person in Washington, D.C. is Mark Elias.
0: Mm-hmm.
1: And, you know, I think he's driving a lot of these Democrat positions, whether it's, you know, it's what Mark Kelly is kind of defending himself against or asserting that, you know, things with Pete Hegseth and whatever they're doing with Kash Patel. And you know, causing some Atlantic articles on Kash Patel. I don't know how much of that is true or false, but nonetheless, they're on a huge mission to destroy him. So I would ask some of these liberal lobby groups too. Not only do we necessarily need to challenge the Democrats at the federal level, but those are at the state level. But let's go over to those that are, you know, operating like Open Society. Say, hey, Open Society, this is money that you're giving to X, Y, and Z and all these other groups. There's hundreds of them. And maybe even to the unions, because there are a lot of these unions, especially teachers unions, are the foot soldiers. And so, you know, you guys have all been enlisted to do blah, blah, blah, blah, blah. Exactly what have you solved so far? What has this money done? I've asked the question for quite a long time, starting with Obama, when he was earmarking billions and billions of dollars to all things climate change. Remember, that was the existential threat.
0: Oh, yeah.
1: And it went on forever and ever and ever. Well, we gave all this money. We earmarked all this money. We did this. Okay, in all these years, what has that money done?
0: I think it's pretty much equals zero. I'm pretty sure. Yeah.
1: Precisely right.
0: Yeah.
1: You know, because a lot of these companies, I would have to do a cursory look and it wouldn't be hard to find. But remember how many of those solar companies went bankrupt? Remember that one?
0: Mm-hmm. Yeah. What was it? Solyndra?
1: Yeah. One of them was? Yeah. Solyndra.
0: Solyndra.
1: Mm-hmm.
0: Yeah.
1: Mm-hmm. So, yeah. Where's our money?
0: Yeah. Well, I have a feeling that it's went into a lot of coffers of politicians or other, you know, ways of siphoning off for fraud.
1: So let's ask then Governor Newsom, hey, dude, all the money that went on to that major fundraiser for the victims of the Palisades fire. Not one penny went to a victim. Now, it came out, what, a month or so ago? Not one penny.
0: Yeah.
1: Governor Newsom. Tell us what you think that, you know, this money went here and this money went here. Can you list, you know, 25 victims that got any kind of payout?
0: Yeah. Well, and I'm not
1: put
0: trying
1: it
0: to
1: out
0: be,
1: there.
0: Yeah, I'm not trying to be funny here because the fires were such a serious situation, mm-hmm. but it would seem to me that, you know, might have maybe some luxury dinners at the French Laundry, maybe somewhere in there. With that money?
1: Well, it went to all these little special interest groups to do whatever stupid little things that, you know, California. And, you know, that needs to be out there. And then you got all these Democrats in Florida or New York or New Jersey or Illinois, wherever, and say, hey, you know, all of you in this Democrat Party, you hate Trump so badly, but is there anything about the Democrat Party or some of these Democrat operatives that you hate? Because we never see you say that. AOC, do you hate the fact that none of those Palisades victims got one dime of that money that they were supposed to get? What's your answer to that, Pritzker?
0: Yeah. Yeah, well, there is a Democrat sort of iron curtain that comes down. It's hard to criticize one another like that.
1: It is. Exactly. Put it out there and see if they will.
0: Exactly. We'll stay right there, Denise. Folks, we're coming right back, so don't go anywhere.
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4: With SRN News, I'm Ron Taylor. President Trump says he's not yet made a decision on whether a major sale of U.S. arms to Taiwan can move forward following his three-day visit to China. The president spoke to reporters yesterday as he flew back on Air Force One. His administration has authorized the sale, but it has yet to proceed. China opposes the deal and has suggested that Washington's relationship with the self-governing island is the key factor in China-U.S. relations. Workers on New York's Long Island Railroad are officially on strike, paralyzing the busiest commuter rail system in the country. Labor unions representing about half the system's workers announced the walkout early this morning after negotiations with the MTA authority failed to produce a new contract. The strike forces roughly 250,000 people who ride the system each weekday to either work from home or find alternative routes into New York City. This is SRN.
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10: Overnight will be mainly clear with a low of 75. On Saturday, expect partly sunny skies with a chance of a thunderstorm later in the afternoon. The high will reach 92 degrees. Saturday night will be partly cloudy with a low of 75. Sunday will bring a mix of clouds and sun with a potential thunderstorm in the late afternoon or evening. The high temperature will be 92 degrees. I'm meteorologist Jason Katarina. That's your exclusive AccuWeather forecast on AM 930, The Answer.

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1: School bus driver in a traffic jam.
0: Well, only in America, right? 250 years. Almost. We're closing in on it pretty fast, though. Can you imagine what this July 4th is going to be like? All right, folks, welcome back to the show. Kyle Warren with you. Phone lines are open. 949-822-7959. That's the number to call. It's 949-822-7959. And we've got Denise Simon, of course, founderscode.com, and the Denise Simon Experience on Facebook. And Denise, certainly now the Supreme Court has now said that the Virginia redistricting thing, that's a non-starter. But there's a lot of these, it seems like there's a lot of wins, shall we say, put it in that kind of vernacular, for the GOP in terms of redistricting. Now, that provides a little bit maybe of a cushion, but nobody should think that that's the end of the game right there.
2: We have some of that that's going to stay, I would say, a little bit in reserve. Governor Reeves of Mississippi, he has an opportunity to, redistrict, but he has said no. That doesn't mean he will. The no is a permanent no. Do they necessarily need this kind of thing going into the midterms? So there's some real arithmetic that is happening here. It looks like, I think there's a 3 or 4 seat majority today. And when it comes to these redistricting, I think so far we pick up 10 more. Is that right?
0: Mm-hmm. Just about. Yeah. Yeah.
2: Then you got this cat in Tennessee, on the Memphis area, his name Cohen. He's not, he is not running for reelection. He canceled that. So that happened. That was announced yesterday. Spanberger is not going to challenge, take this thing to the Supreme Court, although the Supreme Court pretty much said, we're not going to take it anyway.
0: Exactly. Yeah.
2: So, so now we have to just, brace for impact, because I would argue that the Democrats are going to try something else. I don't know what that's going to necessarily look like, but they're never not up for a fight, win or lose.
0: Well, and of course, the House, we're talking about the redistricting, so that's going to affect the House seats. But in the Senate, and it depends on who you hear, what analyst is talking, sometimes they think, well, the House would probably stay GOP, but the Senate has a real capacity perhaps to change, according again to whoever you hear. But what is going on with John Thune, and what is going on with whatever it is that is holding all of this up? I mean, at what point does the Senate GOP say we need new leadership, because we need to be able to vote, at least vote on the SAVE Act kind of thing?
2: I can't answer that. I just can't answer it. And I don't know where the blame should be. I don't know if it is Thune. I don't know. I almost, we at one point fought Harry Reid on just about everything. But, Harry Reid delivered. It's kind of like Pelosi. Pelosi delivered. But I'm not sure if there is a Republican in the Senate that would deliver. I don't think that Thune actually really wanted this job, but he's got it. And where he is with it, it's not in a good place. So I can't answer that. What is what he's fighting against?
0: What's the holdup? Yeah.
2: Yeah, I don't know.
0: Well, and again, when we've talked so many times about the SAVE Act, it's got broad bipartisan support. Save America Act. It's got broad bipartisan support across GOP, across Democrat, across independent lines, and it would seem to be a no-brainer. But at the same time, I think people were scratching their heads, and certainly it's a reflection on Trump, and obviously these are different branches of government, for one thing. Trump can't just simply snap his fingers on that. But it would seem to me that looking ahead to having any more fraud in these elections, whereas they are so tight to begin with, it's to me would be the no-brainer to go ahead and get it passed.
2: Well, you know, it's fascinating to me, those that are not, those in Washington, D.C. that are actually not criticizing of the Republicans, that are not criticizing Thune. So it seems to me that they may know something that's happening there that we don't know what it is. I mean, I don't, you know, Speaker Johnson is always very, he really doesn't ever criticize anybody. Not to say that he doesn't dislike them, but he's very cautious with his words. But, you know, Chip Roy, I don't hear a lot of huge criticism from him, or Tom Cotton. You know what I'm saying? So it's something else is happening there, and I don't know what it is.
0: Well, no, I hear what you're saying, and that's why it's a dilemma, you know, mm-hmm. in terms of what's happening here. It's just because it would seem to be such a natural outgrowth. The people want it. I know that so many of our listeners want this, mm-hmm. and people are wondering how it's been stifled so effectively. But at the same time, you know, the executive orders as they exist. I mean, even if you're not passing the Save America Act, why not pass all this other stuff that was implemented as an executive order? I mean, it just seems that there's a list they could go down to do.
2: No argument for me. I mean, I can't help you on this one. I don't know.
0: Well, well, exactly. I think this is what is frustrating to people. And because, like, what a great word you used, delivered. Harry Reid delivered. Nancy Pelosi delivered. As we go into the midterms, President Trump, although he has implemented these executive orders or done other things with the deportations and so forth, being able to say, we passed these important bits of legislation to codify what I put into an executive order to insulate you from the Democrats trying to undo everything quite easily, you know, that would go a long way to show that he is delivering.
2: Well, yeah. You know, I see John Thune on the Senate floor from time to time, and these are the things that, you know, he says the right things, but it's kind of like, okay, fine. Where's you got to walk it too. And I'm not seeing it. Mm-hmm. So then we have to listen to people like Spartacus.
0: Yeah, and be angry about everything. That's mm-hmm. I got to tell you, I don't know if they focus group that or something. It's like Hakeem Jeffries, just be super angry. Spartacus, you know, like you said, you know, be super angry when you're talking out there, because this focus groups well or something. And I don't know. I think they've taken this we're just anti-Trump thing to such an extreme that, you know, it's almost become, and I want to use the word silly, because I think it is, because it shows that they're not really serious about even being in the government to begin with, because all they can do is say how terrible Trump is.
2: Well, somebody is telling them that it's working. And, you know, there is a half the country hates him.
0: Right.
2: Okay. All right, we get it. If they hate him, they hate us.
0: And there's a lot of this stuff, you know, I see stuff on the internet and so forth. Some of these people put out these videos and so forth. And it's always, you know, Trump is deteriorated. Trump doesn't know what he's doing. He's medically, you know,
2: he can't walk anymore. He's being slow. He's slurring his speech. His bloodshot eyes, swollen hands, swollen ankles. He's stumbling, you know, walking downstairs or something. I see all that.
0: Yeah, but then when you see, like, when you joined us here on the program this morning, we were listening to a clip. He's back there at Air Force One talking to people. He doesn't need note cards. He doesn't try to have a face picture to say, this is who this is talking to me today. And he's talking, you know, at length about these complex issues. You know, I'm so tired of this Trump is deteriorated thing that's out there.
2: Well, yeah, me too. But, you know, there are a lot of MAGA people. They're staying MAGA, but they're saying that Trump is no longer MAGA. So
0: Mm-hmm. Yeah, it's a very interesting world that we live in right
2: now. Touché. Yeah.
0: Well, Denise, I hope that you have a great rest of your weekend.
2: Thank you.
0: And we'll talk to you on Monday. So take care. Sure.
2: Thank you.
0: All right, Denise Simon, everybody. FoundersCode.com and the Denise Simon Experience on Facebook. Folks, we are coming right back right after this here on the Weekend Show. We're glad that you're there. So come on back.

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4: 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That reflex? That's trained behavior. It's an open and shut case. And for more tips like this, be sure to get my free newsletter. 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

0: don't worry, we'll get more. We truly will. Welcome back, of course. Kyle Warren with you. It's the weekend show. And yeah, we get to have a little bit more fun than we do throughout the rest of the week, if that's even humanly possible. And I hope that you've got some great weekend plans ahead of you as well. 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And we are powered. 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It's really extraordinary. I love it when we hear from listeners who are listening in a relatively far off locale. It's kind of adventurous, isn't it? All right. So once again, folks, we got a lot more to tell you about and talk about. Let's listen to President Trump as he talks about, again, back on Air Force One, as he was talking to the reporters back in the press area and got a little bit testy, it would seem, or at least had to just kind of put one of the reporters, I think, in their place on this. Let's listen in to President Trump.
1: I'm hoping the youth have no chance. What would the youth be of repeating the bombing? You did it for 38 days.
2: Well, no, we did.
1: And you did not get the political changes in Iran.
2: No, I had a total military victory. But the fake news, guys like you write incorrectly. You're a fake guy. And guys like you write about it incorrectly. We had a total military victory. We knocked out their entire Navy. We knocked out their entire Air Force. We knocked out all of their anti-aircraft weaponry. We knocked out all of their radar. We knocked out all of their leaders, number one. And then we knocked out all of their leaders in the second division. And we knocked out numerous of their leaders in the third division. And they're very confused. We've had a total victory, except by people like you that don't write the truth. You know, you should write. I actually think it's sort of treasonous what you write, but you and the New York Times and CNN, I would say, are the worst.
3: On another war.
2: You should know better. Your editors tell you what to write, and you write it. You should be ashamed of
3: it. This is another war.
2: I actually think it's treason. When you write like they're doing well militarily, and they have no Navy, no Air Force, no anti-anything. By the way, we knocked out 85% of their manufacturing for the missiles. We knocked out everything. We haven't knocked out other than one bridge, and we did because they misbehaved. But we have bridges we could knock out. We could knock out their bridges and their electrical capacity within 2 days. We could knock out the whole thing. And then I read the New York Times, and they act like they're doing well. And everybody knows it. That's why your subscribers are way down. You know, the Times subscribers are way down because it's fake news.
0: Well, there's President Trump. And, you know, President Trump, I think, he's not just drawing on contemporaneous issues that he might have with publications like the New York Times, for example. I think he's drawing on a lifetime of living and working and building in New York City. And he has seen it all literally from the inside. And I think he knows what that process is. Also, President Trump is serving a second term as president. And he's got now, you know, 2.5 more years or so to go. I think President Trump also personifies the individual who just doesn't give a darn, shall we say, at this point. and he's going to tell it like it is. And he's not pulling any punches, and he's not going to try to go along to get along. Something else about President Trump, and that is he knows that the news gets filtered so heavily, and this is one of the reasons why he will say the things like we just heard him say, because some would say, oh my goodness, this is so this is so out of the ordinary, you shouldn't act like that, there needs to be more decorum and so forth. But I think what he does very, very specifically is he will say things. And this is one of the reasons, by the way, why he will reiterate, we repaired the military. You know, we built it back up again. The inflation under Biden was thus and such. The other economic things under Biden were thus and such. And we inherited thus and such. He says this almost repetitively. And in almost any interview that he has, because he is trying to bypass those filters, because if someone's listening to that interview, they're listening live, for example, it's before things can get edited down for some kind of video package on MS Now or on CNN or something like that. So he's very, very astute in that regard. He's very committed in that regard for people to hear what he really wants to say. And so, yes, some would say, well, it's quite kind of untoward. How could he say such a thing? But the New York Times reporter right there. Well, again, I think he's drawing on not just contemporaneous events, but he's drawing on a lifetime of living in that whole matrix, as it were, of how the news cycle works, how the newspapers work, how things work at the high levels of development and, you know, for lack of a better term, high society, that kind of thing. So that's what he does. And he's going to keep doing it. And they're going to keep being pretty mad about it, I think. Well, folks, earlier in the week, we got to play you a particular call that came in to Bill Bunkley's show. And it's a very powerful call regarding the preborn promotion that we're doing right now, the preborn campaign about providing the free ultrasounds to young women to help them see the baby that's growing, help them make a good decision. Listen into this call that came in to Bill's show earlier this week.
3: One last thing. You wanted to get 40 people this hour to help out with the Save a Child. You can make that 30. I'm not tooting my own horn, but I gotta be honest, I got a woman pregnant when I was 30, and we decided not to have the child. And I've been carrying that around for 40 years, and today I turn the radio on, I'm sitting in Home Depot's parking lot, ready to go in. And I hear you said, look for some people to donate. And I said, I've been carrying this thing around for 40 years. I made that call and I got 10 people. I got 10 ultrasounds I put in for. Again, oh, I'm not trying to toot my own horn, but I've been carrying that around. I can't tell you how long I've been carrying that around.
0: That is a very powerful call indeed. 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And folks, we're out of here for this morning. We're going to be back live on Monday, of course. Hold fast to that which is good. I hope that you have a great weekend. And we'll see you bright and early again on Monday. Kyle Warren saying, take care out there.
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8: With SRN News, I'm Ron Taylor. Arriving at the White House, President Trump called his three-day trip to China a tremendous success after meeting with President Xi Jinping.
9: Mr. President, who benefited more from the trip?
10: All I can say is that was a great success. It was fantastic. We made great deals. We did great trade deals. We had great relationships. And a lot of things have happened, and you'll be hearing about them. But that was a tremendous success. I think it really was a historic moment. Thank you very much.
8: U.S. immigration officials say they've uncovered thousands of potential fraud cases tied to a program that lets international students work here.
11: Acting ICE Director Todd Lyons says investigators spent the last year targeting rampant fraud in the optional practical training program, which lets F1 students work up to 12 months or 24 months for STEM fields. Lyons says OPT ballooned into an uncontrollable guest worker pipeline, and officials have identified over 10,000 students claiming work with highly suspect employers, many tied to empty offices or houses listed as work sites in states from Virginia to Florida.
8: Correspondent Willie Nelson. Workers on New York's Long Island Railroad are officially on strike, paralyzing the biggest commuter rail system in North America. Labor unions representing about half the system's workers announced the walkout early this morning after negotiations with the Metropolitan Transportation Authority failed to produce a new contract. The five unions represent about half the system's 7,000 workers, including locomotive engineers, machinists, and signalmen. The strike will force the roughly 250,000 people who ride the system each weekday to either work from home or find alternative routes into New York City from its Long Island suburbs. That means more cars and longer work commutes. This is SRN News. An Illinois congresswoman introduces a very noble bill.
12: Republican Mary Miller wants the national motto, "In God We Trust," displayed in every federal government building. Her legislation mirrors a bill introduced in the Senate by Missouri Republican Josh Hawley that would also expand the use of the motto. Miller tells the Christian Post, quote, "For nearly 70 years, In God We Trust has served as a declaration of faith that has guided our nation. We will never apologize for placing trust in Almighty God." Michael Harrington reporting.
8: A man has pleaded guilty to repeatedly ramming his car into the Chabad Lubavitch World Headquarters in New York City, telling a judge he did so because he was intent on damaging the Jewish landmark. Daniel Soel crashed into the entrance to the packed Brooklyn synagogue with his car five consecutive times in January. He caused about $19,000 in damage, which he must repay. However, he avoids a hate crime conviction, pleading guilty to the charge. This is SRN News. Some parents would like to send their kids to school with a pencil rather than an iPhone.
13: They're worried about excessive screen time in schools and are pushing educators to go back to pencils and paper. In Pennsylvania's Lower Merion School District, 600 people signing a petition asking to preserve parents' ability to opt their children out of digital devices. But it is a battle. School board members say it's not feasible to let hundreds of students opt out of technology that is essential to the curriculum. Jason Walker reporting.
8: Brandon Clark's death raised countless questions. So far, there are a few answers. Probably stay that way for a while. The Memphis Grizzlies forward was found dead inside a home near Los Angeles Monday, and drug paraphernalia was found at the residence. The 29-year-old Clark was pronounced dead at the scene. You'll find more details at srnnews.com. I'm Ron Taylor.
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16: Overnight will be mainly clear with a low of 75. On Saturday, expect partly sunny skies with a chance of a thunderstorm developing late in the afternoon. The high will reach 92 degrees. Saturday night will be partly cloudy with a low of 75. Sunday will feature a mix of clouds and sun with the possibility of a thunderstorm late in the day or in the evening. The high temperature will be 92 degrees. I'm meteorologist Jason Caterina. That's your exclusive AccuWeather forecast on AM 930, The Answer.
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21: All right. Welcome, everybody. Welcome to the Watchdog on Wall Street show. A lot of news, a lot coming down the pike this week, and we're going to go over it all. But I got to share a little story with everyone. I've been busy. Obviously, kids playing in the playoffs with lacrosse in college and running into people and whatnot and having a lot of great conversations with people that are in my industry, my business. I talk about this all the time. I mean, we constantly are having new accounts coming into Markowski Investments via this radio show. Been doing this for 26 years, but I run a very, very different firm than many of my peers, to say the least. There are some absolutely amazing financial advisors out there that I happen to be very, very close with. They just do things much, much differently than I do. And they love having a little bit of fun with me and making fun of our business model because there's no other one like it in the country. And people ask me sometimes, you've been in business for over 30 years and you've been successful. You know, what regrets do you have? And, you know, some of them will be like, Markowski, come on. You should have listened to us. You should have done things our way. Your life would be a hell of a lot easier. No, I don't have any regrets in how we built our business and the customers that we serve. Most of my peers, the firms that are our level, people running family offices, they manage billions of dollars in assets, but they don't have many clients. They are just dealing with really big investors, and they're more along the line. We've talked about this here on the program. They're more into wealth preservation and handing down assets to other generations, and they laugh at me because I don't know how to play golf. They're, I don't, oh,

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2: Building at that point in time, and I'm up in the offices and I'm watching, you know, what everyone's doing. One of the interesting things I learned the first week as well, is that these brokers don't know what they were doing. Every single one of them were trying to determine what the market was going to do that day, and they were gambling their own money on it. Now, mind you, this is 30 plus years ago, for crying out loud. This is before all the crazy Kelsey and poly market stuff that's going on today. And I learned very quickly, wow, this whole trading thing is not a very good idea. But neither here nor there. They were catering to the firm I was working at, was catering to nothing but high net worth investors. And I didn't get it. I didn't come from that type of a background, and I for the life of me didn't compute with me. I said, you know, why can't we help everybody? I mean, what would a doctor, good doctor, turn somebody away? Is it, should we try to help everyone out? And that stuck with me. And that's how we have built our business over the years. And yeah, without a doubt, this is much more of a grind. Because yes, do we have wealthy clients? Yeah, absolutely. But because of what I do, I'm also in the business of educating people in the right thing to do and the wrong thing to do. And I explained this on the program. If I was to give an elevator pitch, someone was to come up to me, and I've kind of figured it out now, because again, I wear so many hats. You know, doing the radio show, podcast, TV, books, writing, managing money, running a firm, all these things. How do I explain that? Well, it's real simple, okay? My job is to keep people from doing dumb stuff, period. Keep people from doing dumb stuff. And again, I like it. I enjoy it, but it's difficult. It's difficult in the sense, and I've written about this in the past, is that I lose often. You know, it's that Sisyphean battle where I'm pushing a rock to the top of the hill, and that rock rolls back down on top of me again and again and again. And more often than not, you know, I lose in these situations. I warn people when it comes to things. It's frustrating. And it's very hard for me. It's very hard for me to detach from those losses. I mentioned on the podcast past week, one of my favorite apps out there. Again, if I had to choose one app to have on my phone, and I only had to choose one app, would be this one, be the Halo app. And they'd started a new series there talking about learning how to detach yourself from certain things in life. And again, I've got to learn that it took me a long time. It took me a long time. It was at one point in time where I actually was arguing on this radio. This was like 18 years ago. I didn't even believe in hope anymore. The word, I said, no, there's no such thing as hope. I have to fix this stuff on my own. You make your own hope, all these various different things. I have to learn to detach from all of the losses that we take. When people decide not to listen, they do the wrong thing. It's a very difficult thing to do, and it weighs on me at the end of the day. And again, going out with my peers and being around them, you know, the playoff season, whatnot, these are very accomplished people in my industry. You know, we joke about it and kid about it, but you know, it's much more difficult. But again, I'm not gonna change. And there's a reason why other top investment firms only deal with wealthy people. There's a new investment firm out there. They want us to become a part of their firm. They actually provide, again, it's the, you know, private jet service for certain clients, all this stuff. But the rule is I'm going to have to cut loose. Oh yeah, you're going to have to get rid of all your smaller clients. What are you out of your mind? They ask, but they know me. They know that I would never.

0: anything like that. I couldn't live with myself. Anyway, one of the things, you know, besides keeping people from doing dumb stuff, I should probably add, it should be two sentences. Keeping people from doing dumb stuff and also telling people what they do not want to hear. You know how difficult that is in our business, me to go on this program and all the time and turn people up, put people up because I tell them stuff they don't want to hear or try to basically slay ideas in their mind. You know, what was it? Was it Mark Twain that said it's, you know, it's not what you don't know that hurts you. It's what you do know that just isn't so. That's basically what I do here on the program. And it's nothing has really changed. Last week here on the show, we went into Markowski Investments, financial independence top 20. And again, this past week, I'm having a lengthy conversation with someone about their financial situation and what they wanted to do and how they wanted to start saving and various different things. And there you go. They've got, you know, tens of thousands of dollars in credit card debt at 28%+. And I've got to say, hey, listen, I really can't help you. I will help you and point you in the right direction. Okay. I will spend my time. Because that's what we're supposed to do. We're supposed to care about others. We're not supposed to write them off. And when others, that means everyone. I'll take the time out and I will tell you what you need to do, what you need to cut. But you know, you're going to have to do this stuff. And it's frustrating because most people do not want to because they're more concerned about their Instagram posts or how they look on social media. And that's, quite frankly, something I don't really seem to understand. What I am seeing right now, and again, we're going to talk about the various different economic numbers that have been coming down the pike. I was thinking about it this past week, and a song. I'm not a big Jimmy Buffett fan. I'm not. I went to one of his concerts. I do like some of his music. He's got this song. It's like Changes in Latitudes. Changes in attitude, something like that. And I was thinking about the terms of, you know, changes in the terrain and changes in mindset. And that's what really needs to happen today, what people really need to do. In particular, Generation X, which is my generation, and I'm seeing it everywhere. Yeah, when I talk about keeping people from doing dumb stuff and telling people things they don't want to hear, I have to do that. I have to do that because more often these are my clients. These are my clients outside of the people that are already wealthy. And again, I've gone over, okay? You know, Markowski Investments, our process, how we go about doing things, invest like you're already wealthy. Wealthy people are already wealthy. They don't do dumb things with their money. You have to get that type of mindset. And oftentimes, like it stands right now, like I've been talking about now since the turn of the century and warning people about everything that I said, everything that I told you here on the program is coming to pass. People, according just to government numbers, which are just not real, they're way off. According to government inflation numbers, you have lost 30% of your buying power over the past 5 years. You understand me? 30% of your buying power over the past 5 years. We told you all of these things were going to happen and what you needed to do to avoid it. Some chose to listen. Some didn't. And I talk to my buddies because they listen to my podcast. They listen to my show. People listen. You get all bent out of shape over something. You're killing it. Your clients are making. I mean, why do you care? Because I do. I do. I want to see people do well. I don't like seeing the numbers that I see out there. I don't like seeing the delinquency rates in credit cards, the delinquency rates in student loans, what's going on there for most of the country at this point in time. It bothers me. I can't detach from that. That's why I'm here. I mean, I don't need to be here. I don't have to work another day in my life if I didn't want to, but I want to because, again, it is what has made my business, my job. It's made it so satisfying is helping people and putting them on the right path. I've said this again and again and again. You know, easy peasy as far as I'm concerned. Managing wealthy people, obviously passing down assets. Building wealth is the hard thing. Getting people on the right path. Well, it was about 10 years ago. 10 years ago, and we're going to review this in a bit. I warned everybody what was going on. Put out a retirement crisis white paper. And like I said, I'm not Mary Poppins. No spoonful of sugar to make the medicine go down. Cite that Alanis Morissette song, Jagged Little Pill. Much of what I serve up are jagged little pills. Right, Markowski, you're putting that out? You're going to just turn people off. You know, I'm like, what do you want me to do, lie to people? You want me to come on and tell everybody that, you know, that the government's not spending out of control, they're losing their buying power, and that everything is awesome? I can't do that. I can't do that. I'm here to help everyone. That's what we're about. That's what we've always been about at Markowski Investments. The reason why I started this show 26 years ago. So we have a lot we have to go over today. I'm going to go back in time a little bit. Yeah, we're going to go back and go over where we're at as a country, the retirement crisis white paper. And I want you to keep this in mind. You might not like it. Change in the terrain, change in mindset. Not just changes in latitude, changes in attitude. Change in the terrain, you need to change your mindset. Have to take a break. 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
3: 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Hi, I'm Dr. Mitch. Since most chronic diseases have inflammation, our optimized curcumin seems to be a perfect addition to any nutritional program. It makes sense to me that preventing or reducing inflammation is a key component to our overall health. The Mayo Clinic found that curcumin can decrease swelling and inflammation, has antioxidant properties, and research suggests that curcumin can prevent cancer, or at least slow the spread of cancer, and in many instances make chemotherapy more effective. It protects our healthy cells even from radiation. 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

0: taking Wall Street's liars, crooks, and cheats out behind the woodshed. 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
1: Welcome back, everybody. I don't know why this one commercial, and I can't for the life of me, I can't even remember the firm. Now, I remember some of the Morgan Stanley ads from back in the day, the Worldwise ads a little bit, you know, with the stockbroker giving the speech at the girl's wedding. Now you want to hear from her dad. But there was one out there that I remember seeing it, and I'm like, you have got to be kidding me. And basically, it was a couple of high school teachers. A couple of high school teachers that their financial advisor was so good that they retired in a vineyard in Napa. They had their own vineyard in Napa. And I'm like, come on, man. I mean, are you serious? Are you really serious? Now, first and foremost, what was funny is that the firm that was making the advertisement would never handle, never even deal with a couple of school teachers unless their parents were exorbitantly wealthy and they had family wealth. Okay? They're not going to even deal with those people. But to think that you're going to show those types of returns? Anyway, it's fantasy. It's fantasy for most. And we don't, I don't live in fantasy land here. I don't. Walking out the workplace, oh, well, to travel around, to golf, family time, all sorts of stuff. But, you know, okay, you can do that, but you have to prepare properly. And I made this perfectly clear in our retirement crisis work paper. Because many people coming up, they're having all these fantasies in their mind, and they're taking a look at their accounts, and they're coming over to us, and I don't know if I'm prepared for this. No, you're not. No, you know, what you're asking for is completely unrealistic. Well, how do I get there? How do I get there? Well, I'm not a magician, okay? I can't make your account, you know, go up five times in a couple of years. You're going to get yourself into trouble even trying to do that, for crying out loud. And the earlier you recognize who you are, what you are, where you are, the better off you're going to be. And, you know, when I talk about changes in the terrain, changes in mindset, I'm seeing this with, again, with my generation, Generation X, coming to terms with the fact, many of them come to terms with the fact that they are behind the eight ball, and even the concept of retirement, many of them are basically, you know, putting in the rearview mirror, saying, hey, listen, it is what it is. It is what it is. This is the situation in the here and now. I've got kids. I see what home prices are like. I want to help my kids out. Guess what? I'm going to have to work longer. That's okay. Well, one of the things that I put in our retirement crisis white paper, and people thought I was nuts. It's nuts. Well, you're asking people to work more? If you have to. I talked about, you know, okay, you retire from one job and, you know, you take some time off and then you come back and you do a three-day work week. Yeah, you work Monday through Wednesday. Take the weekend off. Well, you're going to have more disposable income. You'll be able to do more stuff, be able to help your kids. People, we saw all of this coming. We saw the cost of living going through the... You're watching it right now. You can either deal with the terrain or not. WatchdogOnWallStreet.com. We'll be back.
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3: With SRN News, I'm Ron Taylor. Iran's foreign minister says that a lack of trust remains the biggest obstacle in negotiations to end the war. Iranian Foreign Minister Abbas Araghchi said contradictory messages from the U.S. have made Iran reluctant about its intentions in the stalled ceasefire negotiations. President Trump has demanded a major rollback of Iran's nuclear activities, while Iran has said that it has a right to their enriched uranium. Workers on New York's Long Island Railroad are officially on strike, paralyzing the busiest commuter rail system in North America. Labor unions representing about half the system's workers announced the walkout early this morning after negotiations with the MTA failed to produce a new contract. The strike will force the roughly 250,000 people who ride the system each weekday to either work from home or find an alternative route into New York City from Long Island. This is SRN.
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16: Today, expect partly sunny skies with a chance of a thunderstorm in some areas later this afternoon. The high will reach 92 degrees. Tonight will be partly cloudy with a low of 75. Tomorrow will bring a mix of clouds and sunshine with a possibility of a thunderstorm later in the day or evening. The high will be 92 degrees. Moving into Monday, anticipate a mix of clouds and sun with a few showers in the afternoon. The high temperature will reach 91 degrees. I'm meteorologist Joe Lundberg. That's your exclusive AccuWeather forecast on AM 930. The Answer.
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1: I know, it's a lot to swallow every single week here on the program. I throw a lot at you. And again, this is why I highly recommend spend a little time with us, not just, you know, here on this program, our podcasts every single day. Read our material, my book that's out there. I got another one coming out as well. And I highly suggest you sign up for our personal CFO program. Like I said, I know many of the things that I'm talking about today. Again, it might be hard to hear, hard to listen to, because it, you know, sometimes the truth is a little difficult. That's the way it is. But our personal CFO program, you can get it off our website at watchdogonwallstreet.com. You can learn how to navigate the financial storms, corrections, and volatility. You know, most importantly, you learn to, again, deal with the terrain as it is. And I've talked about this incessantly here over the years. You know, you may have been, you know, given a narrative or been sold some sort of plan. But if the plan doesn't match the actual terrain, and I always use, like, if you're a soldier, a Navy SEAL, and you're going off into battle, and you're prepared for battle, and you've got your plan, and you've got your map, but then you get there and you land, and the terrain is different. Well, what do? You have to adjust. You have to adjust. And many Americans, that's that they're dealing with right now. They've been fed a bill of goods when it comes to narratives, when it comes to financial preparation. That's what we call it. They call it financial planning. We call it financial preparation. And they're looking at themselves right now. They're 55, they're 60, they're 65. They're saying to themselves, whoa, where am I at here? Where am I? How am I going to make this work at this point in time? How is this possible? And the same thing. They're changing the train, changing my, they're looking at their kids and they're saying to themselves, I'm going to have to help my kids out. I had to help my kids out. I said, I can't believe how expensive homes are. The first time home buyers, average first time home buyer, 40 years old. I live in South Tampa, Florida, and I love my neighborhood. I am ear to ear grin all the time. All kids everywhere. Okay. Kids ride bikes, playing ball in the streets, elementary school. They're all young families. My wife is thrilled. You know, she's seeing, you know, newborn babies here. And it's awesome. Awesome. I love that. For me, that's, you know, I'm not a villages guy. Let's just leave it at that. I'm not retiring, and I love being around youth. And I talk to a lot of these families. And I'm like, the homes here are not cheap by any stretch of the imagination. These are young families. And yeah, parents helped. Parents had to help. Okay. Okay, so what? So that gold watch, you're going to be golfing at, 59 or 62 years old that's not going to work out. That's okay. Let's get nothing wrong with that. Okay. We just have to deal with it. And I, again, in my retirement crisis white paper, I also talked about the demographics of the situation, the fact that people are living longer and healthier lives. That's a part of it too. And again, I've already explained here, you know, you talk about Social Security. It's going to be cut, man. Okay. It's going to be cut. Let me put it to you this way. Our national debt, and I'm going to be getting into some of the economics, some of the numbers, the hard numbers that are out there. The interest on our national debt is now almost $1.3 trillion a year. That's the money we're spending as a nation on interest on our debt is soon going to exceed Social Security. All of the things going on in this country, okay? Nobody is talking about the fact that it already 25% cuts in 7 years, and then even larger moving on. Who was the only guy out there that was warning everybody about this 30 years ago? I was warning my generation. I'm like, do not even factor in Social Security into your retirement. Don't even factor it in. I said, if you get it or you get part of it, be happy. The numbers don't work. Again, not a popular thing to say. I go on television programs. I go on radio programs as a guest. people will light into me. The liberals will light into me. Oh, it's not a Padres game. Nah, nah, nah, nah, nah. Yeah, it is. Yeah, it is. And look at where we're at right now. Where we're at right now. First baby boomer president. You know who that was? Bill Clinton. Bill Clinton was the first baby boomer president. He was actually fiscally sane. We had $3 trillion in debt. Bill Clinton. Now, we're almost 40. Think about that for a second, people. Think about what that means to your kids. I didn't do it. I didn't vote for any of this stuff. But you know what? The problem's there. Problem's there, and guess what? I'm just going to keep working. Just going to keep working. I'm going to try best I possibly can. We're going to have to be in this together to try to make this better. I know many people just checked out. They don't want to even bother with us. They want to even talk about it, whatever it may be. You know, I'm out. I'm not out. I'm not out. I'm never going to quit. And neither should you. Have to take a break. 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Not liking what I'm seeing by any stretch of the imagination. Again, this diverges from the stock market. Two completely different things. 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
1: All right. I didn't really cover the jobs report last week on the program at all. I spent last weekend actually going through it because, you know, again, it's part of the conspiracy to keep people poor and stupid, creating narratives that, you know, that phrase is Donald Luskin's phrase from the 1990s. I was going to give him credit for that. It's genius. Where they say the job, U.S. jobs jump 115,000, smashing estimates. Oh, my God, it's awesome. Yeah, if you actually take a look at the report and you take a look at how the formula was put together, we actually lost jobs. Okay, there's actually 226,000 jobs. 391,000 jobs were added to the spreadsheet based upon a guess. That's all. That's all. The jobs number was brutal. I stopped. I stopped going on the Brady Bunch boxes on Fox, CNBC, all that stuff. I stopped because it's lies, damn lies, and that's the jobs report. And we're just going to see revisions to the downside anyway, just like we always do. Let's take that and we'll put that aside because, again, I'm so exhausted. I'm so exhausted. Just I have to do every single week on this program is deal with all the narratives, all of the gaslighting that takes place. Just level with people for crying out loud. Oh, you know, I'm on this team. Oh, I'm on that team. Give me a break. It's the same thing. You know, they lie on Fox. They lie on MSNBC. They both lie. Why do you listen to them? The reality is right now, you take a look this past week, they couldn't even, they tried. They actually put people out there trying to spin the inflation numbers, which were brutal. I mean, absolutely brutal. You know, it wasn't that long ago. Yeah, we're going after Powell. All right, gotta get those rates down. I think rates should be 1%. What? The 2-year right now is trading above the Fed funds rate. That means the Fed has to raise rates. CPI up 3.8%. You do know that the our target rate is 2%. Well, you're not even close. My target rate is 0, and I've explained that here on the program. Then came again. It was so bad. It was so bad they didn't even know how to spin it. Wholesale inflation up 6% on an annual basis. That is the biggest increase we've seen since 2022. And let me tell you something, people. If those tariffs were not taken off, if the Supreme Court didn't nix those tariffs, the numbers would have been much, much worse. Again, if you think I like relaying the truth, you think I enjoy telling you this stuff, I don't, okay? It's not good, but you know it too. You see the receipts you pay. You see what you're paying for everywhere. We're getting smacked upside the head. 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A lot more when we get back. Don't go anywhere.
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8: 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We have a saying at Dare to Share, awkward is awesome. 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Rich young ruler, go sell everything you have, give it to the poor. 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
1: In an inflationary environment like we have, when the government continues to print money, you must own assets. You have to outrun it. You have to beat it. And we've taught people that. We've done that. But not everybody has heard this program. Not everyone has been taught properly. And excuse me for being sympathetic to that. I mean, I'm sorry, but I am. That's just my nature. The numbers, people, are brutal. brutal. And again, they keep gaslighting us. They keep coming out. Oh, no, it's way down. No, it's Biden. Give me a break. This is just the past year. Fuel oil's up 54%, gasoline up 30%, electricity up 7%, apparel up 5%, transportation up 5%, food away from home up 4%, medical care up 4%, that's constantly going up, food at home up 3%, you go right on down the list, airfare inflation up 20%, hospital services up 6%, motor vehicle repair up 6%. It never ends. I just saw this past week again. Ground beef. Summer barbecue. It's over $7 a pound.
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1: 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And I'm sorry, I'm going to go through some of the numbers. The percent of balance, people that are 90 plus days delinquent by loan type. 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Student loans are above 10%. And that's $1.7 trillion in student loans outstanding. 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What do we got? Auto loans above 6%. Credit card stress, again, great financial crisis levels. And then you take a look at some of the internals of these numbers. And I'm sorry, because these things upset me. These things upset me, and they should upset all of us. Because, again, we want to make things better for all Americans, do we not? What it's all about, right? Not about me. I'm as conservative as conservative me. I don't believe in handouts and giveaways or nothing. But what I do believe in is that this is been done to us by people in Washington, D.C. that continue to spend and live beyond their means. We're going another $2 trillion further into debt this year. This is why we're losing our buying power. For crying out loud, it's not just me. Guy, multi billionaire. Ken Griffin, Citadel. Being interviewed this past week, saying the exact same thing that I've been saying. He said, we have to deal with this. Americans are losing their buying power. It's theft, for crying out loud. It's theft. It's taxation that people don't even realize. I mean, you go to, you know, go in, go take fast food. It's patently obscene. It's absurd what people are paying. And again, we all know everything's awesome. You know, just look to the stock market. Yeah, you know what? It's made me a lot of money. It's made my clients a lot of money because I know what I'm doing. We know what we're doing. We've outpaced inflation. I get that, but not everybody has. One of the things I try to teach people here on the program is, again, this is why you have to be invested. But it's becoming much more difficult for people out there because the cost of everything has gotten obscene. How many emails? I wish I could say more. I don't have them. I can't afford it. And again, I'm at the point where I said, listen, you know what? It's suck it up time for all Americans. It's second job time. I did it when I was younger. I did it. And again, I have to tell people this. I said, you know what? You might have to go out and get yourself a second job. I know it's tough, but it is what it is. And as it stands right now, people, there's no changes. We're not getting any changes in D.C. There's no changes in their mindset. have to take another break. Again, become a part of the Watchdog on Wall Street family, the Markowski Investments family. WatchdogOnWallStreet.com. We'll be back.
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14: 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This is happening. This isn't our conspiracy theories. 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
15: With SRN News, I'm Ron Taylor. The Supreme Court has ruled on Virginia's Democrats' redistricting efforts.
16: The Supreme Court has rejected a bid by Virginia Democrats hoping to restore a congressional map that would have given them a better chance to add four additional seats in the U.S. House. It leaves in place the Virginia High Court's decision striking down a constitutional amendment narrowly approved by voters. Virginia's Democratic Governor Abigail Spanberger says the state will hold this year's elections under the current districts. It's the latest twist in a partisan redistricting frenzy that kicked off last year, now supercharged by a Louisiana case in which the Supreme Court weakened the Voting Rights Act. Jennifer King, Washington.
15: There's talk of a possible indictment against a high-ranking Cuban official.
17: According to three people familiar with the matter, the Justice Department is preparing to seek an indictment against former Cuban President Raul Castro, and that the potential indictment is connected to Castro's alleged role in the 1996 shootdown of four planes operated by the Miami-based exile group Brothers to the Rescue. Prosecutors in Miami have been building cases against senior Cuban officials amid renewed pressure from South Florida Republicans and a pledge earlier this year by President Donald Trump to orchestrate a friendly takeover. I'm Lisa Dwyer.
15: Workers on New York's Long Island Railroad are officially on strike, paralyzing the busiest commuter rail system in North America. Labor unions representing about half the system's workers announced the walkout early this morning after negotiations with the Metropolitan Transportation Authority failed to produce a new contract. The strike forces the roughly 250,000 people who ride the system each weekday to either work from home or find alternative routes into New York City from its Long Island suburbs. That means cars, traffic, and choked highways abound. This is SRN News. Some federal workers are suing the Secretary of Agriculture.
18: At issue is an Easter message sent to the USDA's 90,000 personnel by Brooke Rollins. The plaintiffs in the suit, which are being supported by Americans United for Separation of Church and State, accuse the secretary of subjecting them to, quote, government-sponsored religious coercion. A USDA spokesman tells Politico, while we do not comment on pending litigation, we will keep the plaintiffs in our prayers during this process. Michael Harrington reporting.
15: The European Commission is urging all European Union nations to outlaw conversion therapy following a public campaign to ban the practice just days before the annual Brussels Gay Pride Festival. Conversion therapy is the practice of a counselor helping a person abandon the LGBT lifestyle at their request. It's protected by free speech laws in many countries. Conversion therapy is most common in Greece, Cyprus, the Czech Republic, Estonia, and Slovakia. This is SRN News. Concerns are mounting in another Ebola outbreak confirmed in Congo. There, dozens of people have already died. We hear more on this developing story from correspondent Kayleen Morgan, who files this report from Johannesburg.
19: Officials say the outbreak is worrying because some cases have been detected near Bunia, a major city close to the borders of Uganda and South Sudan. Experts warn cross-border travel and ongoing insecurity in the region could make the virus harder to contain. Scientists are also investigating whether this may be a different Ebola strain than the one most current vaccines target. This is Congo's 17th recorded Ebola outbreak since the virus first emerged there in 1976. Ebola spreads through contact with infected bodily fluids and can cause fever, vomiting, and severe weakness. The disease can be deadly if not treated quickly.
15: You'll find more details at srnnews.com. I'm Ron Taylor.
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22: Today will be partly sunny with a chance of a thunderstorm in some areas later this afternoon, reaching a high of 92. Tonight, expect partly cloudy skies with a low of 75. Well, tomorrow will bring a mix of clouds and sun with the possibility of a late day or evening thunderstorm in some spots. The temperature will reach a high of 92. Moving on to Monday, there will be intervals of clouds and sun with a few showers possible in the afternoon and a high temperature of 91. I'm meteorologist Joe Lundberg. That's your exclusive AccuWeather forecast on AM 930. The Answer.
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1: All right. Welcome back, everybody. It is the Watchdog on Wall Street show. I've talked about certain words that I learn. I love languages. I love history. I really do. I talk about, often there's two Greek words that mean a lot to me. Philotimo, parousia. I think I talked about parousia not long ago. And these are words that, quite frankly, we don't have in the English language. I wish, sometimes you wish you didn't have to sleep at night and you could just, read and learn and other languages. I'm brushing up on my Italian as best I possibly can now, but I learned a new one this past week. It's another Greek word. And again, I got to be careful here because I live right now. I'm empty nester with my kids, even though they're coming home from college at this point in time. It's my wife who's Greek and my mother-in-law is from Greece, and love to crack jokes and stuff like that. But this, again, immense amounts of wisdom in history. I love classical history. I talk about this wisdom of the ancients and how applicable it is today and everything that we do. And there's a Greek word. I'm going to butcher it. It's a little hard for me to get off my tongue. Dokisisophos. Dokisisophos. And basically, it means someone who thinks they are wise, but is basically stupid. Dokisisophos is the word. And I learned it this past week, and I said, Oh, my Lord, there was a study. I've written about this. We've talked about it here on the program. The Dunning-Kruger effect. You got two guys. This actually came out, and I wrote about this 1999 Cornell University study, David Dunning and Justin Kruger. And basically, the Dunning-Kruger effect and this Greek word are the same thing. It gives a pretty damn good explanation of Wall Street incompetence in managing money. The Dunning-Kruger effect again, you might as well just call it. Once again, I got to get it wrong. Dokisiophos. It's a cognitive bias where certain individuals are plagued with this illusion of superiority. They think that they are way more competent than they really are. And the incompetent cannot see their own ineptitude. The incompetent will fail to recognize their own lack of skill, fail to recognize

0: One nation under God. Here's Franklin Graham.
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2: On TV, and he's touting the economy. He's saying credit card spending is through the roof. Like that's good news. So it's good news, Kevin, that more Americans are putting stuff on their credit cards and going further and further into debt at 28% interest rates. Hey, you remember that promise that Trump gave long ago? He's going to get bring credit card rates down to 10%. I laughed because it's just dumb. It was a dumb idea. Not possible. There wouldn't be anybody with credit cards unless they had perfect credit scores. Yeah. So Kevin, you're the White House economic advisor, and you're going on TV and you're saying people going further into debt on their credit cards is a good thing. And then you take a look at, look at it. Consumer spending is up. Sure it is. But again, why don't you take a look a little bit deeper into the numbers and see that people are not buying more stuff. Consumer spending is up because prices are up. That's the only reason why. And again, this Dunning-Kruger effect, or again, the Greek word out there, dos kisiophos, it's everywhere. I've been warning about this. Again, we talked about our financial independence top 20 last week on the program. And one of the lines on the list is that what you got to understand, that business programming is simply entertainment programming. I don't think I ever saw so many bad calls this past week. You had panelists. These are regulars. And these people have got to be pay for play. They've got to be paying to be on CNBC every afternoon to be part of the trading club. Because when you come out and you tell everybody that your top pick out there is Shake Shack, okay, and you've been touting this thing, and the next day it goes down by, you know, $28 a share, and you don't even come out and own it, you don't even come out and say, my bad. I mean, what kind of show is this, for crying out loud? How are you that far off? And it's everywhere. Again, Morningstar, which is it's a kind of a investment company rating firm, kind of rates separately managed accounts and mutual funds out there. They basically echoed what we said here on the program. It's amazing to me. Kathy Wood is one of the biggest stars on Wall Street. One of the biggest stars on Wall Street. Yet, if you actually take a look at her performance, she might be, and her ARK funds might be the most expensive lesson retail investors have ever paid for. See, Dougie Cass put this out. Her flagship ARK Innovation ETF, and again, we told you she was full of it, is down 23% over the past 5 years. Now, again, this is a tech fund. I mean, you could throw darts at tech stocks and be up a ton. She's down 23% over the past 5 years. The S&P 500 is up 77% over the same period. You have outperformed the S&P by 100 percentage points. Morningstar actually came out and labeled her ARK family of funds. They actually called it a value destroyer. Lost $14 billion in shareholder value from 2014 to 2024. But, hey, you know what they're really good at? Now, you know what the silver lining is? Not for you,

0: Not for investors. Not for the people that the not, unfortunately, many naive people out there. Oh, I want to be a smart investor. I'm going to watch CNBC. I'm going to watch Fox Business. They must have people on the program that know what they're talking about, that allows for incompetent boobs to come on their program and market their garbage funds. Kathy Wood has personally made tens of millions of dollars in fees. Investors, you lost money. Kathy Wood, make a ton. And this is important. And I got to thank, you know, Doug Kass pointed this out as well. For much of what you're seeing on TV and these so-called gurus that are out there, you are not paying. You're not paying for performance. You know what you're paying for? You're paying for marketing. That's all you're paying for. You're paying for marketing, for crying out loud. And yet, mark my words. Kathy Wood will be on CNBC this week. Probably. More likely, so is on. Or she'll be on Fox Business. Or she'll be on Bloomberg. Whatever it may be. Yeah, I know. I feel like there's that scene in the movie Wall Street where Gecko is beside himself. Remember Cromwell? He's losing how many millions of dollars? I said, you're allowing these people on again and again and again. And again, it has to be pay for play. And again, shame on these business networks that do this. But again, I've explained to you business news. I've explained to you, CNBC, I explained this time and time again. It's not about proper portfolio management. It's not. It's about Robinhood. It's about trading. It's about action. It's basically a gambling program for the most part. Yes, you got, you know, some news-based stuff that's happening there over the course of the day, but the trading shows over the course of the day, come on. Come on. Find me one person that has followed that and has ended up being a winner. Did they ever show you the performance of these people that they put on? No. No. So stay away from it. Anyway, gonna take a quick break right here. 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We'll be back.
1: 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It happens when people come together. Sit down, talk, stay a while. That connection has been broken. Yup, incredibly efficient, increasingly empty. What's the first color you think of when you picture a dystopian future? Gray isn't just a color, it's a warning. 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

0: bringing America financial freedom one listener at a time. You're listening to The Watchdog on Wall Street with Chris Markowski. She touched by me
1: in painted on jeans. All right. I'm hearing it about it. Chris, what do you think about these trades that are being done? These insider trades. You actually think about it. It happens. It's been happening every single time. Going back to Liberation Day and tariffs and announcements that were made, and it's in plain sight right now. It's in plain sight. Once that was that 14-point deal that was last week that was came out, $920 million worth of crude oil shorts were taken 70 minutes before that announcement was made in the middle of the night. Now, you'll go on Fox, you'll go on MSNBC. It doesn't make any difference. Okay. People think that there's that much difference. It's just a flip side of the same coin. And you're going to see politicians that are outraged. We're going to get to the bottom of this. They're always asked questions about it. We're going to get to the bottom of this right away. We're going to be investigating it. And I always go back to the wisdom of Raiders of the Lost Ark. We got top men working on it right now. Who? Top men. You honestly believe that, people? We've gone the way, I'm sorry. I don't like saying it. I say it because I actually love America. I love the idea of America. I love the United States Constitution. I love the Declaration of Independence. I've been warning about this now for decades. Did you think I like our nation? We pat ourselves on the back. We're third world. You know, what's one of the things that's in common that you could think about in third world nations? No rule of law. There's no rule of law. I remember there was something that happened. This is back George W. Bush's presidency. Similar type of a situation. Just absolute crooked crap that was going on. And I play the song. It was an Eddie Grant song from the movie Romancing the Stone. That's like the name of the song was Romancing the Stone. And I say, you know, we're resembling, again, remember that movie was awesome. Action movie was in Colombia. Remember Zolo, the bad guy. It's third world. Do you honestly think that anybody at all is going to be brought to justice on these insider trades? Well, you're the same person that thought members of Congress were going to be held accountable for their insider trading that they continue to engage in? Sure. They'll put on a show for you. They'll put on a dog and pony show, maybe hold hearings. Oh, they'll create some content for themselves that they can put up on their YouTube and their social media pages to make themselves look good. Will anything be done? Are you kidding me? You kidding me? Again, it's like, yeah, you got somebody out there it's like Back to the Future 2. It's got, you know, Biff's almanac and they're making these trades. Come on, people. Hey, we're celebrating our 250th anniversary, you know, America, 250 years old. Look at where we are. Well, you think that the founders would be proud? You think Thomas Jefferson looking at this, yeah, you guys got it going on. Remember, we're all supposed to be equal under the law. What law? We have people well above the law here in this country. Again, I don't like saying it. I've learned to live with it. I've learned to live with it. I've complaining, yelling, screaming about this stuff for years. And again, at this point in time, people have grown so used to it here that they don't even care. But that's a dangerous point that we're in when people in positions of power are never held accountable. And it's by design. You watch how the media will get everybody all hyped up about stuff. And if, you know, the story's gone, on to the next thing. And people forget. Anthony Fauci. Big hearings this week, right? Fauci. Basically, you know, telling the CIA, pulling all the information about the Wuhan lab leak and lying to the American public, people destroying evidence, all sorts of stuff. Ah, hearings this past week. They're talking about it on Fox News. Or talking about it on MSNBC. Do you think anything's going to be done? No. No. Again, on to the next thing this week. They'll come up with another scandal. Again, it's like they're programming television at this point in time. And they are confident. And the American people will move on and forget and get bored and move on to the next thing. Hey, you know, that's how people consume media now, for crying out loud. My various different bits that I put out, obviously do our podcast. We got great listenership on Apple and Spotify. And I actually do the same thing on YouTube with the vlogs. But you know what gets most attention? I do 2 1-minute shorts. That's how short people's attention spans are. That's all they want anymore. They want to dig deep into anything. Want the headline? Oh, look at that. Look at that. On board now. Move on to the next thing. Anyway, you know what? Thinking about this, debt situation. I know we've talked about it for a very long period of time here on the show. And I try to get things across to people, and that the headline, national debt has now topped 100% of GDP. You understand that right now, we're on track to accumulate more than $24 trillion in debt over the next decade. $56 trillion. That'll be 120% of estimated GDP in 2036. I know how to handle it, personally. I know how to handle it for my clients. I'm able to outrun it. A lot of America is not able to. We're going to get further into this when we get back. Got to take a quick break. 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
4: News, I'm Bob Agnew in Washington. Iran's foreign minister says a lack of trust remains the biggest obstacle in negotiations to end the war with the United States. President Trump earlier this week dismissed Iran's latest formal proposal as what he called garbage. The president has demanded a major rollback of Iran's nuclear activities. Iran insists that it has the right to enrich uranium. President Trump says the country simply must abandon any thought of ever having a nuclear weapon. Workers on New York's Long Island Railroad are on strike, paralyzing the busiest commuter rail system in North America. Labor unions, representing about half the system's workers, announced a walkout early today after negotiations with the Metropolitan Transportation Authority failed to produce a new contract. The Supreme Court has rejected Virginia's bid to restore a congressional map that would have given Democrats a chance to pick up 4 additional seats in the House of Representatives.
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11: 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Now we're down to Javier Becerra. Wonderful guy to sit next to in a restaurant. Not to talk with. We're talking about an empty suit.
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12: Today will bring partly sunny skies with a chance of a thunderstorm in some areas later this afternoon. The high will reach 92. Tonight, expect partly cloudy conditions with a low of 75. Tomorrow will feature a mix of clouds and sun with the possibility of a thunderstorm developing late in the day or evening. The high temperature will once again be 92. I'm meteorologist Joe Lundberg. That's your exclusive AccuWeather forecast on AM 930, The Answer.

0: and the Black Knight. How am I talking about? No, not the Dark Knight. That's Batman. The Black Knight. Monty Python. Come on, people. It's just a flesh wound. I chopped your arm off. Ah, no, it's nothing. No big deal. This is oftentimes the response that I get from people out there. Markowski, you've been talking about the national debt and the problem. People have been talking about that for decades. It's nothing. And again, do you understand how hard it is for me to contain myself when I get somebody saying something so stupid? And I'm sorry. You want me to be nice to something so ignorant, something so vapid? What would you like me to say? It has affected you. Take a look at your buying power. Like I said, you have the government, as the government numbers have said over the past 5 years, you've lost 30% of your buying power. That's a national debt, buddy. My numbers, Markowski investment numbers, which again are of a hell of a lot better and more accurate than anything that the Fed or the government's going to put, I put it over 50%. You've lost over 50% of your buying power the past 5 years, in my opinion. Now, oh, no, it's nothing. It's just a flesh wound. 25 years ago, interest payments on the national debt were 2% of GDP. This year, it's 3.3%. A decade from now, it's going to be 4.6%. That's just interest. Just interest. They even play this game, these money fantasy games in your head. Yeah, what was it? What this year? It's 1.27 trillion. You imagine if we didn't have to spend $1.27 trillion on interest payments, the things that we could fix, the things that we could repair in this country, the potholes we could fill, the bridges that we could fix. Could you imagine that? But no. We're just going to go further in to debt. Again, you talk about inflation, but you're also talking about a misallocation of resources. Where more money is spent on interest and debt, it can't be invested in other things. It's diversion of capital. 3 decades ago, we had a Democratic president, Bill Clinton, and you had a Republican Congress. And they got together and they eliminated budget deficits. We produced 4 straight annual surpluses. And I'm going to be honest, Bill Clinton left office in 2001. The national debt had fallen to just 32% of GDP. We were on track to disappear. It was to disappear by 2009. Again, I think back to that point in time. I got married that year. I remember it like it's yesterday. We're now over 100% of GDP. This is where our wars have gotten us, people. Sorry. There's our wars on terror, and we're going to rebuild the world. You know what else, people? Why you don't believe me? Look up the numbers, okay? All these wonderful presidents we've had since that point in time. Huh? Oh, yeah, they're great. Sure. Why don't you take a look at GDP growth under Reagan and Clinton and compare it to anything that we've seen since then? Go ahead. Go ahead, try.
1: Well, you said you're conservative, Markowski. You're backing up Clinton.
0: Clinton is by far and away a more conservative president than we have right now. Fact. If you understand what the word conservative actually means. Do not tell me you wouldn't rather go back to the ad economy than the one that we have right now. You can't even compare. You want to compare the Reagan years, the type of growth that we had in this country? We don't see that anymore. And quite frankly, we are not going to see it again. Actually, yeah, Kevin Hassett this past week said we're going to have over 6% GDP growth this year. He actually went on TV with that grin on his face and actually that those words came out of his mouth. Are you out of your mind? No. It's not going to happen until we get our fiscal house in order. Period. The end. Have to take a break. 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The truth served up here. Okay, people? Sorry, like I said before, I'm not Mary Poppins. No spoonful of sugar to make the medicine go down. We're equal opportunity bashers here on the program. We believe in the gospel of Bill Parcells. You are what your record says you are. Watchdog on WallStreet.com. We'll be back.
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0: only man who is taking on the Wall Street establishment. 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
1: Welcome back, everybody. Is this the one from Vision Quest? I think it is. Anyway, welcome back. It's a good sports movie, by the way. Anyway, people are up in arms in regards to the high price of gasoline, energy across the board. And once again, and you know, what's truly amazing, and don't doubt me when it comes to the Uniparty, you've got many Republicans coming out right now and saying, we need to suspend the federal gas tax. We need to suspend the federal gas tax. We're like, you know who also suggested that too? Democrats suggested that very same thing when gas prices went up during the Ukraine war, actually going all the way back when George W. Bush was president and gas prices went up. And what did Republicans say at that? No, you can't do that. You're not fixing the problem. I'm going to say something here, and this might, and I'm sure this is going to ruffle many people's feathers. Nobody likes paying a higher price at the pump. Nobody does. Nobody does. But I'm going to actually suggest something that the far opposite, quite frankly. And I'm consistent with this. I'm consistent with my philosophy that if we're going to go to war, and I'm sorry, it's war. Okay. If we're going to go to war and we're going to spend billions and billions and billions of dollars, then we should pay for it. When I mean we, I mean all of us. Cause let me tell you what we've done. Okay. What we've done going back to the turn of the century. My first son was born in 2002. What we have done is put trillions and trillions of dollars on my children's credit cards for wars. George W. Bush, when we were going to war in Afghanistan, going after Al-Qaeda, and then it went after the Taliban, and then we ended up replacing the Taliban with the Taliban, and then we got out under Biden, and we went into Iraq because the Israelis want us to go into Iraq, and how all this stuff, all this money being spent, and you know what we were told? I remember talking about this. This show was in its infancy, first few years on the program. George W. Bush was telling us, go live your lives. Go out and spend. Go live your lives. Don't worry about it. And I said this very program, I'm like, wait a second. I said, you're gearing us up for this big war? I mean, shouldn't we, the people, collectively sacrifice? So we all get behind this? Shouldn't we sacrifice? We're sending people to go, young men and women to go over and die, and we're spending all this money. Shouldn't we sacrifice? Shouldn't we? I mean, I'm not for higher taxes, but shouldn't this be paid for? Get rid of the gas tax. No. I'm going to go on the other hand. We should be raising it. Gas tax should go up. This has cost us what so far? I don't know, $30-40 billion. We got to collect that $30-40 billion. Maybe if we started paying for these wars rather than putting them on the credit card, maybe we'd stop getting into so many of them. Just an idea. WatchdogOnWallStreet.com. WatchdogOnWallStreet.com. We'll be back.
0: Chris Markowski is the Watchdog on Wall Street.
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1: Or your ballroom or any other bits of nonsense that are out there. You go raise the money from the billionaire, ask them. And then if not, you say, we got to do this. And well, you know what? The American people, we've all got to chip in, and you raise a tax somewhere and you pay for it. See how that works out. Now, again, we wouldn't be in as many wars. We wouldn't be in this financial situation that we're in if we did it that way, the honest way. But we don't, quite frankly, and it's sad. Anyway, I got to talk about this. Obama's, I don't know if you have a chance. You want to take a look at probably the ugliest building I have ever seen. Okay. I'm sorry. I grew up in New York, and there's a lot of government buildings in the state of New York that are just plain ugly. Sorry. A lot of state university or a lot of SUNY schools have some really, really bad architecture. It's right out of Soviet central planning type stuff. This is not. This is like a building that you would see in Mordor and Lord of the Rings. I was like, who in the world was the architect for this, for crying out loud? Yeah, a child playing with blocks could design something better. Anyway, neither here nor there. I'm not planning on going to Obama's ridiculous museum. But I'd be curious. Okay. I couldn't do it. I don't know if I could put myself through going to his museum. I'd just be curious. Somebody's been there. Want to let me know what the whole propaganda part is when it comes to Obamacare? I'm just curious to see what they have to say about that. One of the worst pieces of legislation in the history of this country. Hey, that thing rivals the stuff coming out of Great Society. Here you go. You got, oh, yes, Obamacare. Wait, what we're going to do is we're going to force every American to buy monopoly private health insurance at ridiculous prices as they continue to go up. And doctors continue to quit because they hate it. And service has gone into the toilet. But still, because people don't want to admit they were wrong. They were wrong about Obamacare. They were wrong about Obama in of himself. That they won't do anything about it. We'll get Republicans willing to. It is a national atrocity, our healthcare system in this country at this point in time. And they're still, oh no, it's awesome. It's great. Oh, that's real good. Yummy, delicious. Yummy Obamacare. Are you out of your mind? Anyway. Tariffs, a year in the life. It's been a year, kids. It's been a year. And again, I mentioned at the end of the last segment, the gospel of Bill Parcells, you are what your record says you are. We have a year's worth of economic data since Liberation Day. Yeah, no bueno. Job growth, standstill. Only non-traded healthcare industry adding meaningful to payrolls. And that industry in of itself is subsidized by the government through Obamacare. So, yes, we lost some government jobs, absolutely, but gained them in healthcare, which essentially is kind of like government jobs in many respects at this point in time. Inflation has accelerated. Supreme Court just got rid of the tariffs, okay? If they were on, Supreme Court didn't get rid of those tariffs, inflation would have been even much, much higher. Line by line by line. And one of the funny things from this past week, this was cute. Trump, because of high beef prices, he came out about a week ago and he said he's going to suspend tariffs on imported beef. It's going to suspend tariffs on imported beef. But again, then the whole beef lobby here in this country went up in arms and he said, well, no, I'm not going to do that now. So who knows what he's going to do? But we got high prices of beef here in this country. But according to Trump and Navarro and Lutnick, according to them, tariffs don't raise prices for consumers. Okay, so again, let's use logic and reason here. Logic and reason. If tariffs don't raise prices for consumers, why are you considering getting rid of tariffs on beef to lower them? Again, it's a question. This is a MAGA question, okay? This is a MAGA intelligence test for everybody out there. I'd love to hear the response on this one. Anyway, gotta take a break. Watchdog on WallStreet.com. 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We'll be back.
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10: With SRN News, I'm Bob Agnew in Washington. The release of formerly classified government files on unidentified flying objects has now renewed online and social media speculation about UFOs. But on the Salem News program this week on Capitol Hill with Tony Perkins, House Speaker Mike Johnson, who holds the highest security clearances in Washington, says don't look for little green men anytime soon.
11: You can trust your Bible, Tony. I don't think there's any room for alien beings on other planets, okay? I mean, that's our worldview, and I think that's backed up by the facts. I've never seen anything that made me question any of that. Things like this take off online, and conspiracy theorists run wild with it. But look, I can assure you, if there were little green men somewhere within the federal government's possession, you would have known about it long before now, okay?
10: Speaker Johnson's complete interview will be heard when This Week on Capitol Hill's broadcast, beginning at 10 a.m. Eastern Time today on the Salem News Channel. Iran's foreign minister says a lack of trust remains the biggest obstacle in talks to end the war with the United States. President Trump earlier this week dismissed Iran's latest formal proposal as what he called garbage. Ken Lorman has more on the U.S. effort to keep an eye on Iran's nuclear progress.
12: President Trump says the U.S. is closely monitoring Iran's nuclear material, highlighting Space Force surveillance that can identify individuals approaching storage in real time. He called securing that material a top priority and warned of decisive military action if Iranian forces try to access it. He is urging Tehran to comply with nuclear agreements.
10: And that is correspondent Ken Lormand reporting. The Supreme Court has rejected Virginia's bid to restore a congressional map that would have given Democrats a chance to pick up four additional seats in the closely divided House of Representatives. This is SRN News. A growing number of Americans are turning to paganism. Here's correspondent Michael Harrington.
13: G.K. Chesterton said, "When men choose not to believe in God, they do not thereafter believe in nothing. They then become capable of believing in anything." In recent decades, as more people become religiously unaffiliated, interest in the occult and ancient pagan beliefs has soared. Minnesota recently hosted a festival organized by Twin Cities Pagan Pride. Other people are turning to a kind of high-tech paganism that posits artificial intelligence as God. Michael Harrington reporting.
10: Tech companies are increasingly seeking guidance from faith leaders to help shape artificial intelligence. Last month, the inaugural Faith AI Covenant Roundtable took place in New York. It was organized by the Interfaith Alliance for Safer Communities. The goal is to create a set of norms informed by various religious faiths. However, some critics argue the approach may distract from broader AI issues. This is SRN News. Nations across Asia are pushing for the use of more biofuels in transportation.
14: The idea is to slash dependence on imported fossil fuels, which have been disrupted by the Iran war. Asia is hardest hit by the ongoing energy shock since most of the fossil fuel shipments through the now-closed Strait of Hormuz were Asia-bound. India is considering allowing vehicles to run on 85% or even 100% ethanol. Meanwhile, Indonesia and Malaysia are both racing to increase fuel blending with similar ambitions of cutting back on imported fuels. Keith Peters reporting.
10: Workers on New York's Long Island Railroad are on strike, paralyzing the busiest commuter rail system in all of North America. Labor unions representing about half the system's workers announced a walkout early today after negotiations with the Metropolitan Transportation Authority failed to produce a new contract. More on these stories at srnnews.com.
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19: Today, expect partly sunny skies with a chance of a thunderstorm in some areas later this afternoon. The high will reach 92 degrees. Tonight will be partly cloudy with a low of 75. Tomorrow will bring a mix of clouds and sunshine with a possibility of a thunderstorm later in the day or evening. The high will be 92 degrees. Moving into Monday, anticipate a mix of clouds and sun with a few showers in the afternoon. The high temperature will reach 91 degrees. I'm meteorologist Joe Lundberg. That's your exclusive AccuWeather forecast on AM 930. The Answer.
20: 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It is strongly recommended you obtain professional advice before proceeding with any investment.
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1: All right. We're going to play a game. We're going to play a game here. It's the third hour of the program. Who wants to be a Mamdani millionaire? Mayor Zohran in New York. I saw this and my jaw dropped. I couldn't believe the numbers here. The city of New York spends roughly $37 billion a year on public school education. 850,000 kids. $37 billion a year. You want to do a little math? $42,000 per child. $42,000 per kid. Again, your jaw drops when you see those numbers. Private school, still live on Long Island. Private school has some phenomenal Catholic schools on Long Island, Chaminade, St. Anthony's, Kellenberg, St. Mary, all these schools, run you about $11,000, $12,000 a year. And let's just say that they're not city schools by any stretch of the imagination. Well, what are the results for this $42,000 a year? Let's take a look into it. Two-thirds of fourth graders can't do math problems properly. Three-quarters can't read at grade level. No bueno. No bueno. So again, what, how's this game you're playing here, Chris? Who wants to be a Mamdani millionaire? Well, let's look at it this way. Again, we'll look at this from how a business person would look at this. And I have to give credit to, Donnie Ass here. He's, co-founder of Susquehanna. And he was basically giving a speech at the Manhattan Institute's Alexander Hamilton Award. This is back on May 6th, if I'm not mistaken. And I want to go into what he had to say because it was extraordinary. I wish I thought of this. It was genius. He's got to solve this problem. Tell every mom in New York City, that the $42,000 that is spent on their kids' terrible education is going to be her money. Oh, yeah. Watch this. You're going to give her half, $21,000 in a voucher. $21,000 in a voucher that she can receive for her child to attend whatever school she uses. Think about that. And any school out there, again, I've talked about this on the program before, too. The fact that public schools should compete for dollars. Your money should follow the kid. Think about that. $21,000 per child. Any school she wants to send that kid to. Where's the other $21,000 going to go? Well, they're going to take it, and you're going to actually put it into a real account, an investment account, where the child is the sole beneficiary. Now, yes, in his argument, he says, let's just say that investment account does terrible for 13 years, only shows a 2%

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2: A problem, but do not tell me that this wouldn't be a step in the right direction. Anyway, I've got to come back and address this as well. And again, I do this all the time here on the program. It's almost like a warning label, like they put on the side of cigarette packs, for crying out loud. Warning, warning. Markowski is a free thinker. He is not tied to any political party or movement. He utilizes logic and reason on his program. He is not a paid influencer like Laura Loomer or Scott Jennings or these other people out there that are paid to have an opinion. That's how they make their living. Markowski actually makes his living in an honest fashion. He doesn't whore himself out to opinions. It's reality. Meaning what? I'm not going to lie to you. I'm going to tell you the truth. I'm going to go after people that I voted for. I don't care. Now, again, if you want to be told stuff that makes you feel warm and fuzzy and to solidify your belief system, even if your belief system is wrong, sure. Sure, there's plenty of programs out there that you can listen to. But no, I'm a Gen Xer. Okay. We had this thing called critical thinking. Critical thinking, kind of important out there. Yes, the billion. Now it's the $1 billion ballroom. $1 billion ballroom. And, they actually have stuck it now into the Secret Service's budget. You don't believe me? It's not true. No. $1 billion has been $1 billion has been allocated in the Secret Service budget for this. Many Republicans right now, they don't even know how to handle this. They're going to try to sneak it in some way, shape, matter, or form. I do want to remind everybody. Trump told us that this was going to be paid for by donors. Lindsey Graham said, well, the donor stuff. Hi, I'm Lindsey Graham. I love all wars. We love bombing children. My name is Lindsey Graham. I love bombing people. Yes. You know, that money from donors, it's going to be used for plates and decorations and maybe some chandeliers. I'm paraphrasing, but that's basically what he said. Do you think I'm making this up? not to mention the fact, I'm on the campaign trail back when Trump was running the first time, Trump actually said that he would pay for the ballroom personally. That video came out this past week. Again, how do you like them apples? You don't, probably. And if you get angered by it, don't get angry with me. It's amazing to me. People, they get angry with the truth. I play the Colonel Jessup bit in my opener. You can't handle the truth. Man, is that true? People will avoid it all costs. They don't want to know. La, la, la, la, la, Markowski's talking. I'm not listening. I don't want to hear it. If it goes against them and it makes them feel uncomfortable, they don't want to hear it. Speaking of $1 billion, I have better use of that $1 billion right now. If it's burning a hole in your pocket and you have to spend it, I've got a better idea. I saw this story and I wanted to punch a hole in my wall because I couldn't believe it. Couldn't believe it. Being a conservative, meaning what? I'm an environmentalist. I believe in conserving. I believe in saving natural spaces. I do. Sorry. That's what conservatives are. Okay. Conserving natural space. Well, I cannot.

0: it drives me nuts. Graffiti, litter, pollution, it all, it disgusts me. Again, this is why some of the whole green movement, environmental crap, that drove me nuts. Oh, yeah, all this mining that we have to do to get all this stuff to make these batteries. It's worse, for crying out loud. Anyway, lengthy story. And I knew it was bad. I knew it was bad. And I have not been out to San Diego. I got a lot of clients out that way. I've not been out to San Diego since, I kid you not, Ryan Leaf. Ryan Leaf was the quarterback for the Chargers. I was back there when it was McGuire and Sosa were battling it out for the home run title. It was going to be like 98, 99, somewhere around there. Anyway, neither here nor there. I knew that they had problems with the water, and I heard, yeah, you can't go in the ocean. I'm like, what do you mean you can't go in the ocean? I mean, what do you mean? Coronado Beach. I guess one of the nicest beaches we had here in the country. What they've got now, Coronado Beach, is poop. Yeah. 30 million gallons a day. 30 million gallons a day of Tijuana waste is being dumped into the water right there, ruining the beaches. Now, I'm sorry, if I wouldn't care. If I was governor of the state of California, I would mobilize the National Guard and I'd take that over. I don't care. Start a war. You're ruining all that. You're dumping sewage into our water. Yeah, you can't even go in the water there. There's areas there. The whole thing, they have to. The government is providing air filters for people's homes because the air is toxic. This is the United States of America. And you know, it's interesting is in the article, they say, you know, a water treatment plant costing $1 billion. Costing $1 billion would take care of this. Now, again, I can't tell you how many billions of dollars. I don't know what up to now. 35. I don't know. 30, tens of billions of dollars have been spent on their railroad going nowhere. Yeah, the state could have handled it themselves, quite frankly, rather than their stupid railroad. Or, you know what? All right, Markowski for president next time around. We're going to divert that $1 billion from the ballroom, and we are going to clean up the water so people can swim again on the beaches of San Diego. What's better? You want the ballroom or do you want clean beaches? I'm just sorry. This just shows you how screwed up our priorities are in this country. Have to take a break. 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
0: Okay. Talk a little bit about oil markets. What's going on in Iran and mutually assured destruction. What I see happening right now, I'm not a big believer that one should start juggling, bottles of nitroglycerin. Let's just leave it at that. And essentially that's what we're doing. This could go in the wrong direction very, very quickly. You know, you think Ron Burgundy, that escalated very quickly. Well, we're at a point in time right now where the amount of demand destruction, we can't keep up with it. Again, didn't get a lot of fanfare. We just had another major release from the Strategic Petroleum Reserve. We are exporting a lot of energy right now, because we've got to try to keep, the markets in check to some degree. It is, it's getting to a point in time. This is where I talk about mutually assured destruction. We see, and you obviously saw the inflation numbers this here in this country. You see a situation where oil pops $150, $200 a barrel. And I know I've talked about this before. You're talking this global recession. You're talking global depression type of a situation. It's very, very difficult to come back from that. You watch a lot of the nonsense on TV, a lot of the bluster and the talking and the back and forth. You start destroying. We start attacking Iran to a great degree. We start going after some of their Karg Island and their oil refineries and various different things. They too, as well, they're going to start attacking other ones. And those things just, they don't pop back online that quickly. It's not a matter of just flipping a switch. It could take years. It could take years to bring this back online. With that being said, I mean, what is that going to do to the global economy? What is that going to do to, cheap and abundant energy? That's key. That's key. President is right. Are we in a better position than other nations? Sure we are, because we have it here. But it's a global market. And without a doubt, it is an interconnected world. We're not, the United States of America, we're not our own little planet. We have to buy commodities. We have to buy, there's input costs. We have to trade with other nations. Many of those things don't come to a stop. But they get slowed significantly down. Yeah, I mean, that's at $150 a barrel. That's that bit from the movie, you know, Margin Call. You know, that's like the music is slowing. If it were to stop, if oil were to go to over $200 a barrel, it's going to be very hard. It's going to be a global depression type of a situation. This is where I get into mutual assured destruction. And that is it's kind of a geopolitical thing from the Cold War, saying that, well, because the United States can blow up the Soviet Union, the Soviet Union can blow up the United States. Well, then guess what? Then no one's going to fight with one another. And again, that's what I believe right now. The markets are looking at right now, basically, you know, crossing their fingers and saying, Hey, we got to hope that cooler heads prevail in this, because it can get very, very ugly. And again, that's what we all should be hoping for at this point in time. I don't know how everything is, you know, going to play out in regards to what's going on behind the scenes with China. China obviously needs a hell of a lot of oil from Iran, and they seem to have been getting it as well. Russia may be able to provide some as well for them, but it's obvious a concern for them. Other energy supplies within China, well, again, they've been building like crazy. They've been adding a ton of it. A ton of energy online, like crazy, all types there. Again, smart. They understand that. We have to hope as well here in this country. Moving on from, you know, some of our, you know, windmill and solar adventures, we have to go the route of nuclear. As I've explained before here on the program, that is the route. That is the way to go. It always has been. You actually even had the German government, again, one of the dumbest things. Angela Merkel, again, an absolute, one of the worst leaders, again, touted, oh, great leader, Jim. You shut down your inexpensive energy and Germany. And then what happened? All the manufacturing started up and leaving. They can't afford to run the plants there. Almost all of France runs on nuclear power. We should have been heading in that same direction, too. This is obviously hopefully going to be one of those, you know, teachable moments where we're going to take a couple steps back and say, hey, we got to deal with this in a different way. This has to be dealt with in a better way. But again, I don't like being gaslit with this nonsense. Hey, Iranians got to open up the street. It was open. Okay. It was open prior to this thing. Was anybody at all thinking about the Strait of Hormuz or Karg Island or anything like this just a few months ago? No. Got to take a break. Listen to the Watchdog on Wall Street Show. 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
9: With SRN News, I'm Bob Agnew in Washington. RNC Chairman Joe Gruter says redistricting should help the GOP in the midterm elections. He says the party remains focused, however, on targeted races and ground campaigns in key districts. The Supreme Court rejected Virginia's bid to restore a congressional map that would have given Democrats a big advantage and a chance to pick up four additional seats in the closely divided House of Representatives. The court's order on Friday left in place a 4-3 ruling by the Virginia Supreme Court that struck down a constitutional amendment by which majority Democrats sought to temporarily redraw congressional districts in their favor, giving themselves a big advantage in the upcoming midterms. Walmart and Amazon are racing to speed up order deliveries in rural areas of the country. Small cities and towns are a rich source of untapped sales for whichever retailer can build a loyal base of online shoppers. The untapped market could be up to worth about...
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17: Today will be partly sunny with a chance of a thunderstorm in some areas later this afternoon, reaching a high of 92. Tonight, expect partly cloudy skies with a low of 75. Tomorrow will bring a mix of clouds and sun with the possibility of a late day or evening thunderstorm in some spots. The temperature will reach a high of 92. Moving on to Monday, there will be intervals of clouds and sun with a few showers possible in the afternoon and a high temperature of 91. I'm meteorologist Joe Lundberg. That's your exclusive AccuWeather forecast on AM 930. 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
1: I got nothing to say. I come home in the morning. I go to bed feeling the same.
2: Welcome back.
1: I ain't nothing but tired.
2: Yeah, I get this from time to time, right? Chris, I don't see you as much on TV anymore. People come up to me at the gym. When are you going to be on Mornings with Maria again? When are you going to be on this program? I don't really do much national TV anymore. I don't really do any. I don't really do any anymore. I do a lot of local programming. I got away from it to some degree, and I've also, the reality is, in some respects, you know, I kind of got banned. Kind of got banned from programs, and I'll tell you why. Unless you follow, again, their narrative and the direction they want to go, they don't want you. I mean, they have paid people that are there, again, under their employee, that are there as almost people to cause, be a contrarian. They don't want to invite guests on that will go rogue. And that would be me. I would go rogue. It's not for me. I would get asked, you know, before I come on, you know, hey, these are the questions you're going to be asked. This is what positions are you going to take, and these pre-interviews. And I'm saying to myself, well, it's not really a conversation if, you know, I'm going to tell you everything I'm going to say. And I don't know what I'm going to say at any particular point in time. That's just, again, it's not natural for me to do that. And, you know, when I started taking on some of the things that the agenda that they were pushing in regards to China and a, you know, myriad of other things, I didn't like it. Didn't like it. You know, not to mention the fact, again, you know, I'm not hopping on a plane to go up to New York to appear for, you know, a few segments on TV. It's just not worth it anymore. I am doing a lot more local programming and local TV and whatnot, because it's there. And you know what's interesting about doing local TV is the questions that I'm asked. It gives me a lot more insight, local TV and radio, to what the American people are actually feeling. We're at an advantage here over other money managers and whatnot, simply because the fact that we deal with people from all walks of life and businesses from all corners of the country. So I can find out, I get input from all of these sources, how people are feeling, what they're doing. And this adds to it too. So if I'm doing a television program and let's say, Wichita, and the host of that morning program or afternoon program is asking me certain questions, I know that that's what people are feeling in that area. And I can take that in, and it can kind of help me in regards to understanding what the overall economy is doing. And it gives a lot better insight. So, yeah, I've been asked to go back on some of the national stuff. And then they do a little bit of homework on me. And I'll get the call back from the producer. Like, yeah, you know, the host is a little uncomfortable. You may go, you know, you're a little tough on certain things. I'm like, yep, and I'm not going to change. Hey, Chris, do you think you could tone that down in your opinions? No, that's not me. Okay, you can have me on. I'm going to be myself. And, you know, it's worthwhile. I'll tell a story again. I know I've told it before here on the program. You know, in my younger years, and again, I was, you know, oh, geez, wow. You know, I'm doing well, and they're inviting me on these programs, and sitting in a green room, doesn't matter whether it be CNN or whether it be Fox or any of the networks that I'd be on, you'd watch people actually, before they're going on for their debate, actually work out their debate in the green room before they went on, like it was professional wrestling. Well, I'll ask you this, and then you'll ask me that. And I would never participate in that. Would never participate in that. I remember sitting down next to Bob Beckel, who was at Fox. He was the resident liberal on call. It's kind of like doctors. He was a liberal on call. He was there to, you know, go against any conservative position at any point in time, even if he had not a clue what he was talking about. So I'm about ready to go on with him, and I'm also going to argue against some liberal professor as well from California. I forget what her name was, but anyway, neither here nor there. You know, he's sitting down and, you know, asking me about Social Security. We're actually talking about Social Security and Ponzi scheme, and he didn't know a damn thing about it. He didn't have no understanding of it whatsoever, but it didn't matter. It didn't matter. His job was to go on the program and just to, you know, argue with me. Just make stuff up. Make stuff up. So that's the level of a debate that's there. Anyway, this I gotta, it's a pull. I'm gonna channel my inner Sam Kinison on this one. I'm a big Sam Kinison fan. Big Sam Kinison fan, one of the greatest stand-up comics of all time. And he had that very famous bit that he did. This was all when it was like USA for Africa and we are the world and all of the things that was going on. It was Ethiopia, right? I think it was Ethiopia. Anyway, it was the famine that was going on at that point in time. And he does this entire bit and he's making fun of Sally Struthers. And he says, you know what? Stop sending the money. Send them U-Hauls and move them to where the food is. He's saying, this is sand. You know, it's going to be in 1,000 years. It's going to be sand. Why do you live there? I just saw this in the state of Washington. The state of Washington, people have actually gone to the ballot box to reject an income tax again and again and again. The Supreme Court in the state of Washington overturned the vote. And now they're going to have a new 9.9% tax. People, I strongly suggest U-Hauls. Get out. 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

0: taking Wall Street's liars, crooks, and cheats out behind the woodshed. 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
1: I don't like hearing this. I don't. I have many clients that are in the hospitality industry around the country. We've got about 4 weeks. 4 weeks until the World Cup is supposed to start here. 80%. 80% of the people in the hotel business, players in 11 World Cup host cities, say bookings are tracking well below original forecasts. Well below. Not a good sign. Again, we got to hope that we can turn this thing around. This is a big event. This is good for business. This is good for restaurants. This is good for hotels and all these various different places. I hope it turns around sooner rather than later. Some are saying it has to do with some of the become more difficult to visit the United States because of the documentation that one needs to provide. You got to provide, social media posts from years ago. I don't know if that's it. I don't know if it's because, again, airline prices have gotten that much more expensive. People are basically, holding their funds close to pocket based upon, global inflation. And it's not just here in the United States. Not just here. I think someone told me that in England right now, it's like about $15, $16 a gallon for, gasoline equivalent. Obviously, they're paying in liters. That hurts. That hurts. And maybe people are backing off from that. I hope that that's not the case. I got to talk about this as well. Again, this is what happens when you don't do your homework. This Democrat governor in the state of Virginia basically pitched herself as a moderate. And again, all you needed to do was just to do a little bit of homework on who she was and what her belief system is all about. And again, I have a lot of clients in the state of Virginia. And I feel for these people. I suggested here on the program that at some point in time, maybe you should just carve out some sort of part of the area near Washington, D.C. Just give it to Washington, D.C. Let Washington, D.C. expand and cut that out. Just cut it out of your state because you're ruining your entire state. Here we go. Abigail Spanberger is now considering taxing on gym memberships, streaming, right on down the line. The taxes will never stop. At some point in time, people, you have to choose a little bit more wisely. Now, again, I said, the DC people are making a ton of money. But for the rest of the state of Virginia, come on. This is brutal. Watchdog on WallStreet.com. We'll be back. I would never be that cool to you.
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1: Coming the 51st state. There's a better bloody chance of me playing middle linebacker for the New York Giants this fall than Venezuela becoming the 51st state. Again, have you ever been to Venezuela? I've been to Venezuela. Do you have any idea how much money we would have to pump into that country? In infrastructure alone, it blows my mind. Yeah, you're going to become the 51st state. No, it's not. You have 51st state. You know, then, oh, There we go. Everybody gets Social Security. Everybody gets Medicare. Everybody gets Medicaid. Everybody gets food stamps. Everything is awesome. Are you out of your mind? No, he's not out of his mind. He just says things to distract people. Look over here. You get in his face. He runs his presidency like a reality show. Needs to have something to stir something up. Needs to have some excitement all the time. Okay, it's like what was that show? It was The Real Housewives from New Jersey. That was that Teresa from Jersey. There's one always tipping over tables and causing all sorts of. You got to do that in reality shows, or people are going to get bored. That's kind of how he runs things. But no, Venezuela is not going to become the 51st state. But I do have to again. I have to. This is a level of evil. Genius, that's pretty impressive. You know, I compared it to, I actually did a podcast on it this past week. This to me is one of the, it's a pretty sophisticated scam. This is like Ocean's 11 type of thing. I love the Ocean's 11, Ocean's 12, even Ocean's 13. The first two were great though. The second one in particular, because you know, they were just having a grand old time partying in Europe while they were making that movie. You could tell. It's like we're hanging out at Clooney's house at Lake Cuomo making a movie. I can't believe this. But anyway, neither here nor there. The Justice Department, which is run by Trump, is looking to settle a suit against Trump. Donald Trump sued the IRS for $10 billion. Again, if you're not familiar with the story, you don't believe me, look it up. He sued the IRS for $10 billion because some rogue employee at the IRS released his tax returns. That rogue employee is actually in jail at this point in time. Now, word came down this past week that the Justice Department may settle with Donald Trump. Now, some baggers out there, he deserves that money. They should have released that. Deserves $10 billion. Dude. Brah. That's your money. It's your money. He's suing the United States taxpayer for $10 billion. It's coming out. You are going to be paying Donald Trump that money. You still okay with that? Yeah, I'd say probably 95% of maybe. Yeah. I'll give him the money. Anyway, yeah. Did you get a Trump phone too? Anyway, neither here nor there. Put that aside. Put that aside. The deal that they're looking to cut, what I'm seeing right now. And again, this is this whole level. This is Ocean's 11. Ocean's 11 type of racket that they're running right now. The Department of Justice is going to agree that the IRS is never allowed to audit any of the Trump family financial statements. I kid you not. They may drop the money down to $100 million, and then they're not allowed to go after any audits of the Trump, family, whatever it's called, the Trump organization or anything like that. That is a get out of audit free card forever. Meaning what? Does he even bother filing his taxes? What's the point? Not allowed to audit him for crying out loud. Yeah, you kind of have to tip your cap to this level of racket. You really do. Who would have thought it? I mean, it's genius for crying out loud. I mean, it's evil genius, but it's genius nonetheless. Anyway, I was not happy to see this. Running out of time here in the program, but the statute of limitations has run out on the indictment of Anthony Fauci. I'm not surprised at all. And I mentioned this on my podcast this past week. It was interesting with the irony of it. That was this past Monday. That was the same day I had to go back to my pulmonologist. To continue to look for, because I have to do this on a regular basis for the blood clots that I used to get and almost killed me due to the vaccine. Anyway, God bless everyone. Have a wonderful, wonderful week. WatchdogOnWallStreet.com is our site. 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
11: A mayor of a Southern California city outside of Los Angeles, of Arcadia, of course, is not a, means not a, a big city, but certainly not a small city as well, has admitted pleading guilty. Again, this is an elected official, a mayor, of being a spy for China. 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This is happening. 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
12: With SRN News, I'm Bob Agnew in Washington. The U.S. Supreme Court has rejected Virginia's bid to restore a congressional map that would have given Democrats a big advantage and a chance to pick up four additional seats in the closely divided House of Representatives. The court's order on Friday leaves in place a 4-3 ruling by the Virginia Supreme Court that struck down that constitutional amendment by which the majority Democrats sought to temporarily redraw congressional districts to give themselves a sharp advantage in the upcoming midterms. RNC Chairman Joe Gruter says he's confident about Republicans' prospects in the upcoming midterms.
13: We're just executing the plan that we laid out, and this is all expected. But yes, you know, for a while there, it looked like we were getting kicked in the shins in a lot of ways, but we're slowly doing what we need to do to prepare for these upcoming midterms. And I think now more than ever, we have a chance to defy history.
12: Gruter thinks Republicans can defy the historical trend of losses in the midterms for whichever party controls the White House. Gruter's interviewed this week by the Salem Radio Network. The ultra-wealthy now have one more reason to consider leaving New York City, Ken Lorman reports.
14: Governor Kathy Hochul and Mayor Zoran Mandani are backing a levy on New York City second homes worth $5 million or more. Critics, including real estate agents and economists, warn the move could chill the market and hurt middle and lower income residents. Even the New York Times has reservations, pointing to London's experience as a cautionary tale for New York. There, similar taxes cut prices and tax revenue. Ken Lorman reporting.
12: Workers on New York's Long Island Railroad are on strike today, paralyzing the busiest commuter rail system in all of North America. Labor unions representing about half the system's workers announced that walkout earlier today. This is SRN News. Faith is on the rise in Ukraine, Michael Harrington reports.
15: According to the Slavic Gospel Association, the privations of war have turned many in the country to the cross. SGA reports that more than 100 new evangelical churches have been opening their doors since the Russian invasion began. Igor Bandura of the Ukrainian Baptist Union adds that, quote, over 13,000 people have been baptized, significantly more than before the war. Churches are forming a vital support system for the embattled nation. Michael Harrington reporting.
12: Political scientist Ryan Burge, who studies religious demographics, is issuing a warning for the largest Protestant denomination in the U.S. He says despite a rise in baptisms and attendance, the Southern Baptist Convention faces a likely future of continued declines. Last year's 3% membership drop amounted to nearly 400,000 people, the size of some small denominations. This is SRN News. Los Angeles Mayor Karen Bass is facing criticism now after comments about homelessness. Here's correspondent Ron Taylor.
16: Bass drew criticism after arguing that unhoused residents need comprehensive health care, including dental care, because as she puts it, you can't succeed without teeth. Seen by many as out of touch amid high taxes and broader policy concerns, the remark has fueled momentum for Spencer Pratt's common sense messaging in the heated mayoral race.
17: That is Ron Taylor reporting. $1 trillion. That's how much some say the untapped market is for sales in rural areas currently underserved by major online retailers. Now both Walmart and Amazon are scrambling to speed up deliveries to the smaller U.S. towns and cities. Demand said to be rising in part due to larger numbers of remote workers living and working on the fringes of major metro areas. You'll find more on these stories at srnnews.com.
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20: Picture warm Gulf breezes, turquoise waters, white sand beaches. 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
22: Today will bring partly sunny skies with a chance of a thunderstorm in some areas later this afternoon. The high will reach 92. Tonight, expect partly cloudy conditions with a low of 75. Tomorrow will feature a mix of clouds and sun with the possibility of a thunderstorm developing late in the day or evening. The high temperature will once again be 92. I'm meteorologist Joe Lundberg. That's your exclusive AccuWeather forecast on AM 930, The Answer.
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25: Well, hello, everyone. Thank you for joining us, and welcome to another edition of the Retirement Money Matters Show. I'm your host, T. Brian Hayes, and I appreciate you spending some of your time with us today. You know, we're in the middle of spring and coming out of a few weeks for sports and championships. That's kind of what our show is based around today. You know, many times when you win championships, it's not about how you look, it's just that you win. The same thing actually applies to your retirement plan and investing. Many times, it is not about looking good, but just about making sure your retirement plan is set up to win. So today, we're going to tell you about this, how it works, and why it's so important. So I'm glad you're with us. For those of you who don't know, my name is T. Brian Hayes, and I am founder and president of Hayes Advisory Group. Hayes Advisory Group is a professional, independent retirement and estate planning firm that assists pre-retirees and retirees in all areas of retirement and estate planning, including the areas of wealth management and preservation, asset protection, tax reduction, income planning, healthcare planning, and wealth transfer and distribution. We are fiduciaries with a fiduciary duty. We have offices in both Kokomo and in Carmel, but we do serve our clients nationwide. So again, welcome to the show today, and I look forward to spending the next several minutes with you, sharing with you some solid financial information that hopefully is going to help you and make a difference in your planning. So let me ask you a question. Are you more about style and looking good, or are you more concerned about winning and being successful? Well, when it comes to investing, the answer to this question can be vital and can really make a big difference in the ultimate value of your retirement plan. Now, as I said earlier, over the last few weeks, we just got through one of the most competitive time periods in sports, which of course were the high school and NCAA basketball tournament championships for both men and women, and the Masters golf tournament. If you watched any of these tournaments, you would know that the teams and players who won did well, but did not always look very good doing it. So even though these teams and people did not look very good during these tournaments or before, or throughout the whole year or years, they ended up winning and being very successful. Now, another example was the 2019 NCAA men's basketball champions, the Virginia Cavaliers. You know, Virginia had a very interesting run through that tournament. They were almost beaten several times and miraculously seemed to pull two or three games out of a hat. They didn't look very good at some point. In fact, if you watch Virginia play, they were a pretty boring team to watch. They didn't score very many points, played very good defense, and just sort of bored you to death. However, that was their style, and they were good at it. It's not really appealing to the eye, not much fun to watch. They had mostly low-scoring games, a lot of ball movement, not much aggressive action. But again, it produced a winning formula for them, and they won the NCAA men's basketball tournament back in 2019. So sometimes winning is not always about looking good. You don't necessarily have to look good to win, and you can't be afraid to win ugly. Now, the same thing applies to your retirement plan. As you probably gathered from the intro today, we're going to be talking about the markets. More specifically, we're going to be talking about why so many people get hurt investing money, especially in their pre-retirement years, and how to prevent that from happening to you. Now, why are we doing this, you might ask? Well, basically because the markets are a very popular hot topic right now, especially since volatility has picked up the last couple of years, and the markets have gotten very erratic with a lot of ups, downs, and severe losses in 2022, and of course, a wild ride so far this year. You know, in 2022, the S&P

0: whole lot of risk in the markets, and the markets just always go up. And of course, as you know, that's not true. And secondly, as I said, many times people just don't know how to make these changes. They are afraid to make the changes because of the way it may make them look, fear of making a mistake, or fear of being ridiculed by friends and peers for getting out of the markets and going to cash. So when you add up those two factors, it is understandable why most people become blind to risk and potential market corrections. You know, it's been said that time heals all wounds, and that seems to be ringing true regarding investing because people are starting to forget the last major market downturns that occurred over the 10 years ago. But there has been at least one recession in every decade dating back to 1850, and we did not have one between 2010 and 2020. Honestly, I think most people firmly believe another big correction is coming at some point. But the big problem is very few people are acting like it when it comes to their current investment approach. Most investors get very complacent and think everything is okay, and there's actually no risk out there. Now, why is that? Well, I believe there are a few answers to that question, but the main answer, or big part of the answer, is fear. People are afraid to buck the trend and go against the grain. The markets keep going up, and they do not want to go against that. Like we said, we're in one of the longest bull market runs in history, and even still, maybe according to some people, and they don't want to go against this and against however else they know is investing aggressively. Even after that sharp drop back in 2020 and the losses in 2022, the markets did come back very quickly, and people started to think that the markets will always just recover very quickly. Now, sometimes many people are afraid to follow their own beliefs and do things differently for fear of being ridiculed or taking heat from friends and colleagues. Let's kind of look at it this way. You know, some sports analogies work well to describe what I feel is the current situation. Let's take a look at the NBA basketball Hall of Famer, Rick Barry. You know, he was a great shooter, especially from the foul line. He shot close to 90%, which at the time of his retirement in 1980 was the highest in NBA history. Unfortunately, he was not remembered for that great percentage. He was remembered for the way he shot free throws. He shot the ball granny style, which is slang for underhanded. Barry insisted that shooting free throws this way produced a softer shot, which increased the probability of it going through the hoop. This style was extremely effective for him, but obviously it did not look very good. Now, every basketball player, coach, and fan clearly understands that the goal of a basketball game is to score as many points as you can so you have the best chance to win. Unfortunately, though, today many players are about style and only wanting to look good. Rick Barry, however, was one of the very few that understood it does not matter how you look. It's just how successful you are and what gives you the best chance to win. You know, in 1962, Wilt Chamberlain scored a record high 100 points in a single game. In that game, he made 28 free throws. Now, that was not out of line, but what is as out of line here is that Wilt was a career 51% free throw shooter. But on that night, he shot 88% from the foul line. Now, most people just chalk that up to a hot night, but that's not what it was. Actually, that was the only game of his career that he shot free throws underhanded or granny style, like Rick Barry did. Now, with shooting 81% that way and improving his percentage by over 35% in one game, one would think he would want to continue to shoot free throws that way. However, despite his great success doing it that way, he never did it again. Now, why in the world not? Well, because he felt he looked bad. In other words, Wilt Chamberlain said, quote, "I felt silly, like a sissy shooting underhanded," end quote. He said, quote, "I know I was wrong, but I just couldn't do it like that anymore," end quote. Now, it wasn't just Wilt who felt this way. Many others did too. Take Shaquille O'Neal, for example, more commonly known as Shaq. He was one of the worst free throw shooters ever. In fact, his free throw percentage was such a liability that in close games, opposing teams adopted a strategy called Hack-a-Shaq, and that forced Shaq to the free throw line, allowing the opposing team to take advantage of his pathetic free throw shooting percentage in order to hopefully get the ball back while saving time and not allowing the opposing team to score. When this embarrassing thing happened to Shaq, you would think he would welcome some new tips. But when Rick Barry once approached Shaq about trying his underhanded style, Shaq's reply was, "I'd rather shoot 0%. So despite many players agreeing that knowing Rick Barry's form was indeed a better way to shoot free throws to make them more successful, they simply refused to adapt to that style because they knew it would make them look silly. Now, I think this analogy relates well to people's approach to investing and many other things in life. Many people are simply so enamored and driven by their egos, how they look, and by not wanting to do something different than everyone else is doing, that they don't actually care or properly consider the consequences of their actions.
1: For solutions to reduce your

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1: Now let's look at another sports analogy, because I believe this shows even more. Let's take a look at the Atlanta Falcons back in Super Bowl a few years ago. As you probably remember, the Atlanta Falcons were actually killing the New England Patriots by a score of 28-9 with less than 10 minutes remaining in the game. Now, New England started making a comeback late in the game, but realistically, if the Falcons would have done a few things differently, there was no way New England could have won the game. For example, with 4:45 remaining in the game and Atlanta up 8 points, the Atlanta Falcons quarterback threw a great pass to a receiver who made an amazing catch near the Patriots' 20-yard line for a first down. Now, the Falcons coach had a decision to make. He could keep the foot on the gas and try and score a touchdown to really make a statement and get a very convincing win, or he could get conservative at that point and just run the ball or have the quarterback take a knee for 3 straight plays to force the Patriots to use all their timeouts and then kick a field goal and basically go up by, 10 points. So with either decision, any score, a touchdown or a field goal, would have, in all likelihood, sealed the victory. Now, as we all know, the Falcons coach elected to go the aggressive route and go for the touchdown. And unfortunately, a quarterback sack and a holding penalty in the series pushed the Falcons backwards to midfield and turned an easy field goal attempt into a punt. Thus, the Patriots got the ball back with new life, being down only 8 points, and they proceeded to score and tie the game, sending it to overtime, where they ultimately stunned the Falcons. Now, for weeks following the game, there was a lot of evaluation and criticism on the Falcons' decision for not taking the smart, conservative way by taking time off the clock and kicking the field goal. Even though scoring a touchdown would have looked a lot better and made the final score more impressive, that was not needed to win the game. In this case, some people considered this aggressive move as greed. If the Falcons had not been so greedy, it is very likely that they would have won this game and became Super Bowl champions. Taking the risk of playing for the more convincing win cost them dearly. Now, I believe these sports analogies relate to investing very well. As the title to my article said this week, it's not about how you look, it's just that you win. And this is especially true when it comes to winning in the investing arena. When it comes to winning in the markets with investing, a lot of times you win by not losing. Now, what do I mean by this? Well, stick around as I will explain this when we return and also describe some proper investing strategies you can use right now to help protect your retirement plan and help it win the game. 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We can be reached at 888-505-5631. 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Again, we're up a quick break. Stay tuned. As we come back, we're going to discuss investment strategies to help you win the game without any regards to appearances. So stick around. We'll be right back.
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1: Welcome back to the Retirement Money Matters Show. We're in the middle of our show titled, It's Not About How You Look, It's Just That You Win. Now, in the first part of the show today, we discuss how many times people's need to look good and not go against the grain can cost them dearly. So how does this relate to investing? Well, it relates to investing several ways. However, the main one is avoiding major losses. And sometimes people's greed of pushing for more gains or lack of wanting to do something different gets in the way of this. Like the sports analogies we mentioned earlier, many people don't change their investment approach, even though they think they should, because of fear of doing something different, looking silly, or for greed purposes and trying to dominate. Smart investors, however, don't care about looks, and they're not greedy. They understand that growing wealth is a process that usually occurs over a long time horizon that includes many bullish and bearish market cycles. While making the most out of bull markets is very important, smart investors realize it's more important to avoid letting the inevitable bear markets reverse their progress. This is because losses in investing count more than gains. Equal percentage gains and percentage losses are not, in fact, equal when it comes to investing. This may sound confusing, but like in most cases, like sports, it is an equal relationship. So, for example, if you go down by 4 points in a game, you only need to score those 4 points back to get back to even or tie the game. Or, for example, if you like to play golf and always have 10 golf balls in your golf bag and you lose two, then you just have to buy or find two golf balls to get back to 10. So that's how it works in most cases. Unfortunately, however, it does not work this way when it comes to investing. Let me explain. Consider an investor with $100,000. If the investor loses 25%, the portfolio value is now worth $75,000. Now, if that investor earns back that 25% loss, unfortunately, that will not get the investor back to $100,000. It would only put him back to $93,750. The reason for this is because when you lose money in an investment, you have to gain more to get back to even because your returns are now based on that lower base amount. So in this case, if you lost 25% off that $100,000, you must have a gain of 33% to get back to even to make up for the original 25% loss. Now, the reason this is such a major factor is the higher the loss, the more damage is done. That is because investment losses counts more than gains. For example, if you lose 10%, it's really not that bad as you only have to gain about 11% to get back to even. Now, that's not hard to do, especially with the way the markets are today and how quickly they move around. It generally does not take too much time to do this. Single-digit losses aren't considered normal corrections in the market, and they're going to happen no matter what. You have to remember that if you're going to invest money in the market in any type of investment, it's going to fluctuate in value. It's going to go up and down. So there will be time periods where you will lose some money. That's just part of investing. And nobody can prevent this. There's no money manager in the world that can prevent all losses. But what you can do is limit those losses. And if you can limit those losses to single digits or so, it will not hurt you over time because it doesn't take that much to make it up. Like we said, if you lose 10%, you only have to make about 11% to get back to even. If you lose 5%, it's almost 5% to get back to even. But once you start getting above that, that's when it can cause some major problems. If you lose 20%, you have to gain 25% to get back to even. If you lose 50%, you have to gain double just to get back to even. That's right, I said double. And if you lose 80%, you have to make about 400% just to get back to even. So it's a major thing you have to deal with because when you start losing a lot of money and you have to get it all back, it takes a lot more effort to do that. So the amount of recovery, as we just explained, is very, very extreme and very important. But there's another big problem here, and that's the time needed to make that money back. And sometimes it can take a lot of time. So for example, again, if you lose 20%, as we said, you have to gain 25% to get back to even. Now, how long is it going to take you to do that? Well, that depends on what interest rate you receive on your money. If you can make 3% a year, it will take you 7.5 years to get back to even and make up that 25%. If you can make 5% a year, it will take you 4.6 years to get back to even to make that up. Now, what happens if you lose, let's say, 40%? Well, now you have to make 67% to get back to even, which happened to many people back in 2008. And at a 3% interest rate, it would take you over 17 years just to get back to even. And if you can make 8% a year, which is very good, it would take you over 6 years to get back to even. So that is a lot of time you have to spend just trying to make up lost ground. Again, that's time spent making up for losses and not time not making money. So how many people in their retirement years can afford to go 5, 7, 10 years or more just to try to make up for lost ground? I don't know many people who can afford to do that. Again, that is not gaining money and accumulating your portfolio. That's just trying to make up for those losses. Now, where it even gets worse is when you have to start taking money out of your portfolio for income. In most cases, at some point, people in their pre-retirement years will need or will have to draw money out of their portfolios for income or for required minimum distribution purposes. And when you have to begin taking money out of a down portfolio, you are essentially never going to catch up because, again, when you start drawing money out of a down portfolio, it really causes major problems. And many smart investors know and understand this, including the majority of money managers we use here at Hayes Advisor Group. Those money managers did make the move to go to cash or very defensive positions in early 2022 when volatility spiked and market risk substantially increased. That helped limit the downturn to normal corrections, which is what is needed when markets become risky and things change. So instead of riding through the wave and losing 10 to 20% or more, you make the adjustments and change your investment allocations to go into things that aren't risky to help protect those dollars until market corrections have become more favorable again to getting back into equity positions. So it's very important for pre-retirees and retirees to realize this, especially when you're in a situation where you have already built your nest egg and grown it to a good amount that you feel comfortable with for providing your retirement. Again, when it's time for you to begin drawing from that nest egg, you got to be very careful. A big hit could really cause you to have major problems, and you can deplete that nest egg very quickly if you're forced to take money out of a down position. So the key question you need to ask yourself is this: how are you going to forge ahead and manage your retirement accounts properly, especially in your pre-retirement years, to grow and protect your retirement nest egg as best as possible, meet your income needs, and manage your retirement plan for tax efficiency? How are you going to do all of this going forward, and what in all probability is going to be a very volatile marketplace for the next 10 to 15 years? So again, how are you going to manage that? Well, you must start utilizing adjusting or adaptive portfolio management. In other words, use strategies that will help make adjustments and adapt to changing market environments, because market environments constantly change. Sometimes it's risky in the market, and sometimes it's not very risky in the market. Sometimes we're in bull periods, and sometimes we're in bear periods. Unfortunately, some people just always stick to that traditional asset allocation and buy and hold approach, where they just ride the waves of the market and their investments don't adjust or adapt to changing market environments. This is kind of like if you live in Indiana, your favorite outfit is a pair of jeans and a sweatshirt, and you just wear that every day and don't pay attention to the weather. Obviously, sometimes in Indiana, it can get very, very cold, or it can get very, very hot. So if you're just wearing your jeans and sweatshirt every day, and you go out on a day where it's very, very cold, say 10 to 20 degrees outside, you're going to be very uncomfortable, and you're going to freeze, and that's not going to be very good. So if you have any follow-up questions regarding this, feel free to reach out to us, and we would be happy to sit down with you and give you a risk assessment, a stress test your portfolio, just to see how much risk you're actually taking and what could happen to your portfolio depending on different market type of environments. Our number is 888-505-5631. 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
1: Well, hello, everyone. Thank you for joining us, and welcome to another edition of the Retirement Money Matters Show. I'm your host, T. Brian Hayes, and I appreciate you spending some of your time with us today. Very special weekend here, Mother's Day weekend, one of the best weekends of the year, and we want to devote a show to women and mothers everywhere because they certainly deserve it. So we have a special saying for Mother's Day we'd like to share with all of you. Mother, M is for the millions of things she gives me. O is for oh so caring, observant. T is for the things she tries to teach me. H is for her heart of purest gold. E is for everything she has done and continues to do for me. And R means right and right she always will be. Put all those together and they spell mother, a word that means the world to me. So I'd like to take a moment to wish my mother a very happy Mother's Day and to wish the same to all mothers out there as well. You are truly appreciated and thank you for everything that you do. For those of you who don't know, my name is T. Brian Hayes and I am founder and president of Hayes Advisory Group. Hayes Advisor Group is a professional independent firm that assists pre-retirees and retirees in all areas of retirement and estate planning, including the areas of wealth management and preservation, asset protection, tax reduction, income planning, and wealth transfer and distribution. We are fiduciaries with a fiduciary duty. We have offices in Kokomo and in Carmel, but we do serve our clients nationwide. So again, welcome to the show today. I certainly look forward to spending the next several minutes with you and sharing with you some very valuable information that hopefully is going to help you and make a difference in your own planning. Well, again, welcome to the show. As we said, it's a very special weekend, Mother's Day weekend, so we're devoting today's show to women and mothers everywhere. You know, unfortunately, women face many challenges when it comes to investing and retirement planning, and these challenges make financial literacy and advanced planning especially important. So today, we're going to provide some helpful tips to women and mothers because we all know they certainly deserve it. So in honor of Mother's Day, I wanted to do our radio show not only to honor women and mothers everywhere, but also to provide some helpful information to them for their secured financial and retirement future. You know, in the past, men dominated financial affairs, but today things are much different because of the growing presence of women in the workplace and as head of household. Women are taking an increasing responsibility for their long-term goals and financial health, but they still face many challenges when building wealth and securing their financial future, which makes financial literacy and advanced planning especially important. Specifically, women control over $18 trillion in consumer spending, hold approximately 30% of global wealth, and are the sole head of 32% of U.S. households. Plus, more women are inheriting wealth because of longevity and demographic patterns. In addition, it is estimated by the U.S. Census Bureau that about 80% of married women outlive their husbands, and thus, at some point in their lives, they will have sole responsibility for the finances. Based on these factors and many more, women have substantial financial planning, investment, retirement, and wealth management needs. So, that's what we're going to be discussing today. We're going to honor women and mothers everywhere by addressing the specific challenges women are facing and by giving some helpful information on what they can do to secure their financial and retirement future. So let's start with some alarming stats and data. Research shows that many women are not as involved in their financial planning as they should be. A recent report released by HSBC showed that many women are not prepared for retirement, as just 24% of women in their 50s claim to have a financial plan in place. Also, it's been estimated that 65% of men make all or most of their household's financial decisions without input from their wives or other family members. And that can be a problem because life expectancy of American women is 5 years longer than American men. So as you can see from these statistics, women face many challenges when building wealth and securing their financial future, which makes financial literacy and advanced planning especially important. The simple facts that many women outlive their husbands and at some point in their lives will have sole responsibility for their finances proves this point. Women have substantial financial planning, investment, and wealth management needs, and many studies and surveys have shown that women are actively looking for answers. They need answers and help because, as we just said, many times they are left with all the financial responsibility at some point in their lives when their husbands pass away, if they're not controlling it already. So this will put all the legacy planning responsibility in their laps, as well as the responsibility to make sure all the assets get passed on properly to heirs. So that's a lot of responsibility, and unfortunately, many women have a hard time finding the education they need or finding the right professional help that can and will assist with them in this time frame, and that's a shame. So today, we're going to take the time and do this show to be a resource for women who are seeking guidance on how to take control of their financial and retirement lives. We hope you'll find it useful, and we encourage you to take notes and write down any questions you may have as we go along today. All right, let's address some of these challenges in detail. While every woman and every family is different, research shows that American women face many of the same challenges. And the first one is women are more likely, again, to outlive their husbands. Now, obviously, when this happens, they inherit all the financial responsibilities. And losing a spouse is heart-wrenching enough. And in a family where the husband manages the finances, a widow may have a ton of responsibilities suddenly added to her to-do list. According to a Women's Guide to Financial Planning, at some point in their lives, 90% of women will have sole responsibility for their finances. And without planning, this transition can add to an already stressful situation and lead to costly errors. So what should women do to prepare for this responsibility? Well, it's very simple. Families need to prepare for this eventuality by ensuring that both spouses are involved in managing family finances. This is very important. At the very least, start participating in some of it and trying to get a good understanding of the financial and estate plan you have put together. You also want to try and establish a relationship with a trusted advisor so you have someone to help you when the time comes. Now, I've been in this business for a long time and have been very fortunate to have attained many very valuable clients. And in some of these cases, one spouse handles most or all of the decision-making when it comes to the financial and retirement affairs. However, I always encourage and highly recommend that both spouses attend all of our meetings together. Even by just coming to the meetings, this helps tremendously if and when the time comes that they have to start handling things on their own. So if you have a current advisor you work with and you trust them, then try and start attending the meetings with that person as much as you can. If you do not have a current retirement estate planning specialist, then I highly encourage you to find one and again, attend the meetings as much as you can. Now, the next common challenge that many women face is they earn and save less than men. You know, in many cases, this is correct. Census data shows that despite the important strides women have made in the workplace, women's median annual income was still only about 77% of men's back in 2010, but now it's a little bit over 80%. There are many contributing factors to this, but smaller paychecks and time out of the workforce are two major causes of this disparity. Research shows that women are more likely than men to be caregivers to elderly parents, children, and other relatives, reducing their time in the workforce and the time they are able to spend earning a living. And obviously, more time out of the workforce results in lower lifetime earnings, less retirement savings, less pension savings, and less Social Security income compared with male counterparts. All of these factors contribute to the earnings and savings gap between men and women. Now, the next common challenge that women face is women may be more conservative investors. You know, research suggests that women are more reluctant to accept risk in investment portfolios. In fact, I can vouch for this for myself. You know, in my initial meetings with people, when I ask the risk tolerance questions, most of the time the husband has a higher risk tolerance for investing money than the wife does. Now, there's certainly nothing wrong with this, but it is an interesting statistic. However, it could have an effect on the amount of money you accumulate later on in your retirement years. Risk is an important issue in investing because there's a strong correlation between risk and reward. Typically, investments with more risk offer the potential for higher returns over time. However, there are some investment strategies that this does not apply to. So again, you just need to understand that you must have the right investment philosophy in place depending upon your own risk tolerance. There's certainly nothing wrong with taking a conservative approach to investing, and we are very conservative in many ways when it comes to managing our clients' money. Being overly conservative, though, can inhibit the ability of your portfolio to keep pace with inflation while meeting your income needs. So finding the right balance of risk and reward is an important factor to successful investing. Now, what I found is that the problem really stems from a lack of investment knowledge and not knowing about the proper investment tools, strategies, and education that can help achieve a good rate of return while limiting your risk. In other words, being pretty conservative with your investments but still achieving decent rate of returns is possible today. We can be reached at 888-505-5631, or you can reach us at our website at HayesAdvisoryGroup.com, H-A-Y-E-S, AdvisoryGroup.com. 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Certainly appreciate you being with us today. We are up against a quick break, but stay tuned because when we come back, we're going to share information with you about how to accumulate more money for securing your future by avoiding five specific planning pitfalls, which can be effective for both men and women. So make sure you stick around for that valuable information. We will be right back.
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1: Welcome back to the Retirement Money Matters Show. We are honoring women and mothers everywhere in the spirit of Mother's Day this weekend by sharing some investment, wealth management, and legacy planning advice in order to help women have a more secure future. Earlier, we shared with you some statistics and detailed challenges that, unfortunately, many women face when it comes to investing and managing their financial affairs. This is a major problem, as many women at some point in their lives will have to handle their finances if they don't already. Now, before the break, we mentioned we are going to go over 5 planning pitfalls to avoid that are for everyone, both men and women. Now, the first planning pitfall is failing to plan for longer life expectancy. You know, we talked about this briefly earlier. As we've already established, women generally live longer than men, and for that reason, it is especially important to use investment strategies that balance a sustainable withdrawal rate with the right measure of risk and that take inflation into consideration. Balancing these factors is critical to help make sure you don't run out of money before you run out of time. There are also ways today that you can establish a lifetime income stream that you cannot outlive. And this is helpful for those people who do not like the idea of taking market risk or having to rely on market returns in order for the money to last throughout their lifetime. So you can put some money in a position that will provide you a lifetime payout very similar to how a pension income works. This can give peace of mind to many people who have serious worries about outliving their money. This is important because in most situations, people don't retire with a pension anymore. And for the ones that do, most pensions plans have been frozen and they don't accumulate any more money. So not going to go out or not going to go up and pay out very much money. Again, one of the benefits of a pension is that it's a guaranteed income stream for the rest of your life. But the good news is today, with some of the tools available, you can actually put money into some types of tools that allow you to have access to that money and to pass that money on if you don't use it all. However, if you do live a long time and the account runs out of money, that account will provide you with an income stream for as long as you live. So there are methods to put money into a position in such a way that you cannot outlive it, which would be very helpful to many people who retire without a pension, especially for those people who do not want to rely on market returns in order to keep their money growing for the rest of their lives. So it may be very important to look at some of these options if you feel you want some type of guaranteed income stream built into your retirement plan. In our opinion, this can be very important for at least some of your money. Now, I think all of these things are very, very important, but the next planning pitfall is just huge, and it's failing to plan for healthcare expenses. You know, in today's world, it's absolutely critical to handle healthcare planning in your long-term financial planning. Healthcare, health insurance, long-term care, Medicare supplements, etc., all can be very expensive. And these major medical expenses can easily wipe out retirement savings if not planned for properly. However, there are many strategies that retirees can pursue to prevent this from happening. With the assistance of an educated and experienced financial advisor and retirement planning specialist, you can make plans to help ensure that your medical needs are taken care of without adversely impacting your retirement lifestyle or becoming a financial burden on your family. You must find the proper solutions for your specific situation. Your specific situation is vital because everyone's situation is different, and you must make sure you have the right plan put together for your own unique goals and desires. But again, this needs to be done because, in all probability, medical expenses will continue to go up and become more expensive throughout your retirement lifetime. Oftentimes, people think, hey, I'm on Medicare now. I don't really need to worry about any other medical expenses because everything is covered. Unfortunately, that is not the case. There are a lot of gaps which need to be covered in Medicare. For example, long-term care is not covered by Medicare, so there are a lot of other expenses as well that you need to address, such as prescriptions and other things like that. It has been said by a lot of major financial companies that most retirees will spend over $100,000 or more on medical-type expenses above and beyond what Medicare covers. So you must make sure you build this into your plan, and that is something you have to address because in all probability, during your retirement lifetime, you're going to have some major medical expenses that you're going to have to cover. And another thing you may want to consider here is if you do have access to an HSA account during your working years, please contribute to that. It's one of the best healthcare savings accounts or best ways to save money for healthcare expenses because you get a tax deduction going in and you can pull all the money out tax-free that covers medical expenses. So if you have access to an HSA, please make sure you're utilizing it because it will be a great benefit for you in retirement. Okay, the next planning pitfall is not addressing taxes and not having a tax or having a system in place to become as tax efficient as possible. You know, we talk about this a lot on this show, and it's very important. It's one that's often not often thought about and often overlooked because many people just don't think about taxes in retirement. They kind of think taxes are either going to go away or they're going to be minimized. But unfortunately, in many cases, this is not the case. In fact, the IRS tax code is really set up to tax people heavily in retirement. What I mean by this is everything is coordinated together when you start drawing retirement income, because depending on the type of income you pull from out of your retirement savings sources, it will go into a formula called provisional income, which determines how much tax you'll have to pay on your Social Security. If this triggers taxes on Social Security, it can throw you into a higher bracket, which causes other incomes to be taxed as well, such as capital gains and dividends, net investment expense, all those things. It's just a domino effect, so to speak. So if you really don't understand how the tax code works in retirement and get it set up properly to minimize those taxes, it really could throw you for a loop and cause you to pay excess taxes in retirement, which could really hurt your retirement plan. So one of the biggest things you have to do is really look at tax efficiency planning during your working years and your early retirement years in order to make your plan or get your plan set up to be as tax efficient as possible. This is especially true with the current debt in the United States, as well as with all the extra stimulus money been going out the last several years, causing excessive spending and problems that are going to come down in the future. And when it comes to all the entitlement programs that are underfunded and other things that have to be paid for, and in all probability, taxes are going to have to go up in the future to manage that. So just consider the effects of getting your retirement plan set up to be as tax efficient as possible, because it will help you the big time in the future. Remember, most people's retirement plan is subject to taxation. Most of the money people save for retirement is in pre-tax retirement accounts, which means that money is taxable when it comes out and starts going into all these other formulas that I just explained to you. And this can really cause you a lot of taxation in retirement. So you just need to make sure you work with a retirement professional that has tax expertise to help you become as tax efficient as possible and put some money in a position where it will not be subject to taxation in retirement in order to help protect yourself from higher tax rates in the future. In fact, as we said last week, to get an idea of how much tax you could potentially owe on your pre-tax retirement savings accounts and how much tax you could potentially save, go to the webpage that we created that has a very good calculator that's called www.savemytaxbill.com. Again, savemytaxbill.com. It's a very secure website that will give you a great idea of what you can do to save as much tax as possible. So again, check that webpage out to really get an idea of how much tax you could potentially pay to Uncle Sam and how much money you could actually save by implementing some very simple strategies. Again, go to savemytaxbill.com. Now, another big thing you need to remember here is that most of the time, one spouse, again, will pass away before the other. And if and when that happens, you will go from a married filing joint return to a single tax return. You must pay attention to this because if one spouse passes away before the other, it will be, in all probability, an immediate tax increase on the surviving spouse because now they have to file as a single person, so that has to be built into your planning. Again, tax efficiency planning is absolutely huge, so you need to work with your retirement planning professional and tax planning person to make sure your retirement plan is as tax efficient as possible and make any moves to get it that way as soon as possible. So you just need to work with a retirement planning specialist to see where you're at now and if there is anything you can do to adjust and adapt, balance your buckets properly to get things set up to be as tax efficient as possible. We do this all the time for our clients. So if you want our assistance or have some questions, you can feel free to reach out to us. Again, our number, 888-505-5631, or you can reach us at our website at HayesAdvisoryGroup.com, H-A-Y-E-S, advisorygroup.com. Okay, the next planning pitfall is not considering or seeking professional advice. Well, you know, as we kind of just talked about, this is tremendously important, but it has to be the proper advice because many times you can get the wrong type of advice. So make sure you get the proper advice for your specific situation. So you need to find a specialist who deals with people in your own age bracket and position in life and who is a fiduciary that can help you with your planning. For example, in a study conducted at Yale and Princeton, psychologists gave undergraduate students questionnaires asking how they compared with their classmates in a variety of skills and tasks. For example, one question asked, "Are you a more skillful athlete than your average classmate?" The overwhelming majority of students responded, "They are above average athletes, drivers, dancers, students, and so on." Obviously, not all of them can be above average, but their self-perception led them to believe it was so. The same issue is overconfidence exists among investors and retirees. It is easy to grow your money in bull markets when everything is going up in value like it did between 2010 and 2020, but it's very difficult to do the same in bear markets such as with the bear markets and very high volatile markets that we've experienced the last several years. So having a proper advisor for your specific situation, unique situation, can help give you the expertise, knowledge, and education that you need. And in your pre-retirement, retirement years, it's about more than just having an investment plan or an investment person helping you. You need a specialist in the area that can help you with wealth management and preservation, asset protection, tax reduction planning, healthcare planning, income planning, legacy planning, wealth transfer and distribution. All those things go together and they need to be coordinated together, set up the best way to make sure your retirement plan is set up the best way for you. Coordinated together, maximized to the fullest, and protected as best as possible, and of course, as tax efficient as possible. So you just need a retirement specialist that can help you coordinate all these things together and make sure they are working properly for your own unique and specific situation. Now, some people want to spend all their money in their lifetime and not leave a dime to anyone, and there's certainly nothing wrong with that. In fact, I have many clients that want to bounce their last check that they write. But as you know, that's very difficult to do because no one knows for sure when they're going to pass away. However, I would say the majority of people do have a desire to pass something on to their heirs, grandchildren, children, charities, etc., if they can. And even if the goal is not to pass on a bunch of money, most people do not want to pass on a bunch of expenses, taxes, or fees to their heirs either. So all this can be managed with proper legacy planning. So you need to give this some thought because, again, it's very important to make sure you have everything down on paper and actually have a plan in place. All right. Well, we're out of time today. We hope you found this information in the show to be informative, educational, and reassuring. If there's one thing we hope you can take away from the show today, it is that we want you to be in taking control of your financial future and being a participant in it. Our number is 888-505-5631. Again, 888-505-5631. 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Again, happy Mother's Day to all the mothers out there. Again, if we can be of any assistance regarding any of these topics we addressed today to help women and mothers out there, please, please feel free to reach out to us, and we look forward to talking to you again real soon. Have a great Mother's Day weekend.
2: 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Thank you so much for listening. We'll be back next week. The opinions expressed by Brian Hayes and guests on this radio show are their own and do not reflect the opinions of this radio station. All statements and opinions expressed are based upon information considered reliable, although it should not be relied upon as such. Any statements or opinions are subject to change without notice. Investments involve risk, and unless otherwise stated, are not guaranteed. Past performance cannot be used as an indicator to determine future results. Any strategies mentioned may not be suitable for everyone. Information expressed does not take into account your specific situation or objectives and is not intended as recommendations appropriate for you. The information provided is not intended as tax or legal advice and should not be relied on as such. Before acting on any information mentioned, please consult with an independent, qualified tax or investment advisor to determine if it is suitable for your specific situation. This program is designed to provide accurate and authoritative information with regard to the subject covered. Any examples are for illustrative purposes only and do not take into account your particular investment objectives, financial situation, or needs, and may not be suitable for all investors. It is not intended to project the performance of any specific investment and is not a solicitation or recommendation of any investment strategy. Index or fixed annuities are not designed for short-term investments and may be subject to caps, restrictions, fees, and surrender charges as described in the annuity contract. Guarantees are backed by the financial strength and claims-paying ability of the insurer. 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
12: 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Now, the new tablets come with no content restrictions under a taxpayer-funded program called Digital Equality. 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California calls it equality. I call it a major problem nobody's talking loudly enough about. Hey, be sure to get my 5-star rated newsletter now at GetKim.com. 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
13: With SRN News, I'm Bob Agnew in Washington. The U.S. Supreme Court has rejected Virginia's bid to restore a congressional map that would have given Democrats a big advantage and a chance to pick up four additional seats in the closely divided House of Representatives. The court's order on Friday leaves in place a 4-3 ruling by the Virginia Supreme Court that struck down that constitutional amendment by which the majority Democrats sought to temporarily redraw congressional districts to give themselves a sharp advantage in the upcoming midterms. RNC Chairman Joe Gruter says he's confident about Republicans' prospects in the upcoming midterms.
14: We're just executing the plan that we laid out, and this is all expected. But yes, you know, for a while there, it looked like we were getting kicked in the shins in a lot of ways, but we're slowly doing what we need to do to prepare for these upcoming midterms, and I think now more than ever we have a chance to defy history.
13: Gruter thinks Republicans can defy the historical trend of losses in the midterms for whichever party controls the White House. Gruter is interviewed this week by the Salem Radio Network. The ultra-wealthy now have one more reason to consider leaving New York City, Ken Lorman reports.
15: Governor Kathy Hochul and Mayor Zoran Mandani are backing a levy on New York City second homes worth $5 million or more. Critics, including real estate agents and economists, warn the move could chill the market and hurt middle and lower income residents. Even the New York Times has reservations, pointing to London's experience as a cautionary tale for New York. There, similar taxes cut prices and tax revenue. Ken Lorman reporting.
13: Workers on New York's Long Island Railroad are on strike today, paralyzing the busiest commuter rail system in all of North America. Labor unions representing about half the system's workers announced that walkout earlier today. This is SRN News.
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21: Today will bring partly sunny skies with a chance of a thunderstorm in some areas later this afternoon. The high will reach 92. Tonight, expect partly cloudy conditions with a low of 75. Tomorrow will feature a mix of clouds and sun with the possibility of a thunderstorm developing late in the day or evening. The high temperature will once again be 92. I'm meteorologist Joe Lundberg. That's your exclusive AccuWeather forecast on AM 930, The Answer.
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24: All righty. Good morning and welcome to Ask the Doctor. I'm your host, Dr. Michael Lang of the Lang Eye Institute and Fortify Vitamins, here each and every Saturday morning live to answer any and all questions regarding your vision, eye care, or a nutritionally related topic. 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Also, Roger P. Showman, a local famous newscaster, is in the studio with me, co-hosting the show. Roger, thanks for cruising in with me this morning.
25: Good to be here once again, Doctor. And one side note, for some reason, we have a new phone number temporarily this morning. 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The old number is malfunctioning. So we have a new number temporarily today. Write this down if you want to call in, 813-720-8065. That's 813-720-8065. That's our number for today only if you want to participate in the show.
24: Thanks for that. 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
24: That's exactly right. 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Also, if you'd like to see me at the Lang Eye Institute in the Villages, Florida, or Dr. Susan Summerton in the Villages, Florida, or Dr. Lori Caputi, certainly come on by the Lang Eye Institute in the Villages, Florida. I'm going to give you that phone number. It's 352-753 4014. One more time, Lang Eye Institute phone number is 352-753-4014. And since you got your pen handy, I'm going to give you the phone number for Fortify Vitamins. We answer the phone every day but Sunday. And the phone number for Fortify Vitamins is 866-503-9746. That's 866-503-9746. Also, we do have the Lang Nutrition Center in Ocala, Florida, right on State Road 200, my old Lang Eye Care building, two-story building right across from the mall. You can go up there and get all your Fortify vitamins, all your nutritional needs. And then in Clearwater, we have the Fortify Nutrition Center right there on McMullen Booth Road in the Bayside Bridge Plaza. It says Fortify Nutrition or Fortify Vitamins right on the front, so you can come there anytime as well. I do want to mention... First time ever mentioned on the radio. We are coming back to Ocala, Florida, Roger.
25: Yes, you are. You were there from, what was it, 2013?
24: No, 1993.
25: 1993. Oh, my goodness, to 2016. And you're going to be coming back to Ocala. The Lang Eye Care is going to be back, and it is at a location soon to be announced.
24: That's right. We're going to have the Lang Eye Institute Ocala. Of course, it's going to be super nice. It's going to be a beautiful facility, state-of-the-art optical, state-of-the-art eye care clinic. We have our own on-site labs. We have a great group of doctors, including me. I'll be back in Ocala on certain days seeing patients. Remember, I started my first office in 1993 in Ocala. Started Ask the Doctor in 1993, April of 1993 in Ocala, and we've grown to the longest-running syndicated medical talk show in the country, over 33 years. So those of you that live in the Ocala-Gainesville area or in that neck of the woods, I don't know when we'll open, but it's probably 6 months away. But it might be even sooner. You never know. So Lang Eye Institute Ocala is coming very soon. In the meantime, come and visit us in the Lang Eye Institute in the Villages. So before we, just starting off the show,

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2: A quick session.
3: Right. We had about 35 minutes, a good back workout. And there's some evidence now that shows that resistance training just twice a week for a 6-month period can protect against Alzheimer's, dementia. So walk and do some resistance training. You don't have to be in the gym. It can be bands. It can be dumbbells. It can be push-ups, you know, but some sort of resistance training. And then there's a really cool study that just came out, and Dr. Summerton had brought this to my attention, but believe it or not, working out your legs, all right? Because a lot of people, they work out their upper body, but they don't work out their legs. And so doing leg presses, lunges, you know, but especially leg presses showed that if you did it for 30 minutes, 3 times a week, all right? I don't want you to overtrain, though, because most of the time doctors say, and you know, trainers, 2 times a week per body part. But the study showed that 30 minutes of leg workout 3 times a week reduced the chance of Alzheimer's by 47%. So now we walk, we do some resistance training, and in that resistance training, we include leg presses, lunges, and squats, and we're going to reduce the chance of us getting, you know, dementia. So I think it's because the legs are the biggest muscle in the body, and that acts as a pump, so it's driving blood to the brain.
2: That might be it. And if you are having trouble getting out walking, get yourself a dog. That'll really help, because the dog will want to go out, and then you'll take a walk, and both of you will benefit from that.
3: And you know, today we got to hit legs today, Roger.
2: Legs, a good idea. Yeah, you see so many people at the gym, guys with these massive upper bodies and spindly little legs that don't get any exercise.
3: Yep, so we're going to hit legs today. We're going to go to the phones. We got somebody on the new line. Let's go to, I think it's Don and maybe Micanopy.
4: Yes, sir. Hi, good morning. I think it's Don, too. My name's Don.
3: Good morning.
4: Morning, y'all. I'm going to call them events. I had these two events about 5 months ago where the bottom portion of my left eye suddenly kind of clouded up, a kind of a gray, foggish area I couldn't see through. It only lasted a very short time. After the second time, I got my eyes fully examined. They have no problem, retina and all that good stuff. Then I also, my doctor asked for a carotid artery ultrasound.
3: Right.
4: Nothing, no problems there. So that was a few months ago, but last week it happened again. And by the time it's only a few minutes, and by the time I get in, it clears up. But I'm wondering if you all, apparently it's some kind of transient blood flow issue probably.
3: Right. So we always worry about TIAs, transient ischemic events. All right. And so that's why it's a good idea to see your cardiologist, you know, have your carotid arteries checked, you know, make sure that the heart's pumping well, you know, make sure that you haven't had an arrhythmic event or anything like that. But you also got to check your blood pressure and your blood sugar. You know, when your blood sugar drops, you can get, you know, foggy vision. When your blood sugar goes up, you can get foggy vision if your blood pressure spikes.
4: Okay.
3: So we now get make sure blood sugar, blood pressure, and the heart's working well. But there's other things that are a little bit simpler that can cause blurred vision, believe it or not. Dry eye. People get dry eye, their whole eye can fog over. I mean, it can be really bad. And then if you blink a whole bunch, blink, blink, blink, and then put some artificial tears in, if your vision clears up, then it was as simple as a dry eye. But sometimes dry eye can be relatively serious. And now, Don, there's something else, and I want you to be more cognizant of this. There's some atypical ocular migraines where it can really occur in only one eye. It might be in both eyes and you don't realize it. And you can get sometimes a strange geometrical pattern. It looks like you're looking through water or looking through a mirage or looking through fog. And it can last anywhere from just a few minutes to 20 to 30 minutes. And this ocular migraine is usually a benign entity, but oftentimes we can determine if there's a trigger mechanism for the ocular migraine. So what I want you to do next time you have this event,

0: First of all, blink a whole bunch and have some artificial tears ready to put in your eye. If that doesn't help, then think back of what you did 20 to 30 minutes, even 40 minutes prior to this event occurring. Were you drinking, you know, hot chocolate? Were you drinking coffee? Did you have any Chinese food? Did you have sausage that had nitrites and MSG in it? Are you dehydrated? You know, were you driving into a bright light? Were you pumping gas at the gas station? So petroleum fumes. So there's a lot of things that may trigger it if it indeed is an atypical ocular migraine. So now you got your homework, right? Keep a diary of anything that occurred. Blink, blink, blink, put artificial tears in. And I think it was great seeing your doctor having your carotids done. And then the other thing is, if it still continues, then you probably need to get back to your eye doctor and go to some place that has the capability of doing OptoMap and OCT. They need both of those. OptoMap and OCT, because they can see the entire retina and see what's underneath the retina with that technology, making sure they're not missing anything.
1: Okay. Well, now, this, as I say, it only lasts a couple minutes, but if it continues, is it sort of an emergency thing? I mean, if it doesn't clear up, should I see somebody, call somebody?
0: Right. I mean, you can always talk with your primary care physician, see who he can refer you to, but I think you definitely would need to see a cardiologist and then possibly even a neurologist for that if it continues, okay? Get a second opinion from an eye doctor that has OptoMap and OCT technology, and maybe they can find something.
1: Okay, but it's not like an emergency where, you know, blood flow to the bottom half of my eye is going to destroy that eye?
0: Well, believe it or not, what is more concerning to me, if you had total blackness, total blindness for a few seconds, that's called amaurosis fugax, then that's a telltale sign of a potential stroke coming on, but you don't have total blackout where you're totally blind for 2 to 3 seconds.
1: No, just the bottom half. But the bottom half is pretty much all fog, you know, like gray fog that
0: right.
1: I can't see through.
0: Do you have any temporal pain at all, you know, around your temples?
1: No, sir. Not.
0: Do you have any arthritis or anything like polymyalgia, rheumatica?
1: Oh, I'm 75, so I've got plenty of aches and pains, arthritis type stuff, but nothing terribly serious. My blood pressure is fine.
0: Any drugs? Are you on a GLP-1 receptor drug for weight loss? Are you on any ED medications or anything like that?
1: No, sir. I take no prescribed medicines.
0: Good.
1: I take
0: good. You're probably going to be okay.
1: Minerals.
0: All right, you probably are. I wouldn't get anxious over it and create anxiety attack. So relax, maybe see another eye doctor, talk to your primary care physician about it. If it continues, I'm happy to see you anytime.
1: Okay, yes, sir. I heard you're coming back to Ocala, so that will be closer to Micanopy for me.
0: It will be.
1: So thank you, then. All right. Appreciate your all help.
0: All right, Don, take care.
2: Got that new number today only because of some changes. 813-720-8065. If you want to be on the program, it's 813-720-8065. 8065.
0: And also, I want to mention something that really helped my mom and a lot of my patients think a little bit quicker, help with cognitive decline, but also improve the focusing ability in the eye, reduce accommodative stress, reduce eye stress. Everybody that's on a computer screen, a digital screen, an iPhone, an iPad, you know, they have a lot of blue light that can be actually emitted and potentially damage the macula. So a combination of lutein, zeaxanthin isomers, and astaxanthin, I was the first in the United States to actually combine them all in Fortify Focus. But now we have Fortify Focus and Brain, where we add the cognizine. And that's what I gave my mom. And my mom has, you know, early dementia, cognitive decline. Some days are a little better than others, but it really helped significantly because she doesn't think she's on the love boat every day now, at least. And Captain Steubing is going to sit down and have lunch with her. So now she really pretty much knows what's going on. But the only thing I did different, I mean, she's on, you know, a diet consistent with the Lang survival diet, but she takes the Fortify Focus and Brain every day. And so people look at Fortify Focus and Brain. If you're on a computer a lot, especially if you're a gamer, gamers do great with this because it makes you think much quicker. It helps working memory. It improves focus ability. And most importantly, it increases macular pigment density, protecting your eyes from the harmful blue light. But there's definitely some evidence out there that the astaxanthin, the lutein, and the zeaxanthin can help with cognitive decline and even help with depression now. So Fortify Focus or Fortify Focus and Brain.
2: How old is your mother now?
0: Mom's almost 99.
2: That's amazing.
0: You saw her this morning.
2: She's in great shape for a 99-year-old person. Really.
0: Roger came over for breakfast, and we had a pretty good breakfast. Tammy made it for us. We had sourdough, fermented gluten-free toast with an avocado spread, hard-boiled eggs on top. And then we had a huge bowl of cottage cheese on top of that. So we had about 45 grams of protein this morning, and we had the healthy fats. And we usually don't eat a lot of bread, but bread's okay if you're eating sourdough gluten-free. That's a fermented bread. It's actually pretty good for you. Everything in moderation. It was only one slice. All right, let's go to the phones, but let me give you the phone lines one more time. Here's the new phone number for today, 813-720-8065. That is 813-720-8065. Let's go to Steve in Clearwater. Steve, good morning.
3: Yes, you started the program talking about cognitive decline. Is that correct?
0: Mm-hmm.
3: Well, then you gave an example of cognitive decline. Do you know what that was?
0: You're going to tell me.
3: You said you were 63. You're 64.
0: Oh, stop that. Come on. You sound like my wife.
2: Changes every year.
0: One time I was barbecuing out at the beach at a condo we had, and there was, you know, some ladies there that were a little bit younger than me, and they said, well, how old are you? And this is 20 years ago, so, you know, I would have been what? Let's see 40s. What my math, 60, I would have been what? 64, 50, I would have been 45, let's say. And yeah, I said, I'm 39, you know, and my wife just shouted, you are not. All right. So you're like my white radio wife now, Steve.
3: Okay. I probably will not get taken as a participant in the future from this call.
2: You're a very ugly woman, Steve.
3: One other question. Did you ever, we kept putting this off. Did you ever make a list of those eye injections and different eye injections and what the benefits were of all them? We were going to do that 1 week, and then we postponed it till last week.
0: Yeah, we can briefly discuss that. I mean, it started out with something called Macugen, didn't work too well. Then it went to Avastin, which was a colorectal cancer drug, worked amazingly well and was very cost effective, but it wasn't FDA approved for injecting in the eye, and they still use it off label. And then they came out with Lucentis and then Eylea. And now they have, many more drugs, but Lucentis and Eylea is still very vogue, and many other drugs. And remember, these drugs, I think I told you in the past, you know, people got macular degeneration, especially the wet form, and we just watched them go blind, basically. We didn't do anything. And then if you send them to a retina specialist, you know, they'd go into the retina specialist with 20/50 vision, 20/40 vision, and they'd leave the retina specialist with 20/400. And because they would do a laser right in the middle of the macula and to try to cauterize these leaky blood vessels. And I felt bad for the retina specialist because back in the day, I mean, this is 30 years ago, they would say, well, we got to destroy part of your vision to, you know, save the rest of your vision, basically. So patients weren't very happy. And then, you know, they came out with photodynamic therapy, which didn't work really well. But then when the Macugen didn't work well, but Avastin was a godsend. And this is, you know, 15, 20 years ago. Now they have an injection that has what we call anti-VEGF activity. So remember, when macular degeneration starts, the dry form can turn into wet form. This is when these little irregular blood vessels grow underneath your retina in the choroid, and they push up on your retina, and then they start to break down and leak profusely, and this causes swelling and cystic edema of the macula and visual destruction. But these new drugs stop those irregular blood vessels from growing, and therefore then they don't leak. And it can actually reverse lots of swelling and edema. And I've had patients for the last, you know, 15 years now that have stayed pretty stable, you know, 20/40, 20/30, 20/25, some 20/50. But they've maintained their independence and their legal driving ability. But by the same token, Steve, it doesn't work for everybody the way it does. Sometimes, no matter what you do, it progresses quite rapidly. But with today's technology, with our nutritional knowledge, and with the photobiomodulation therapy that's here now and fine-tuning it, the whole key here is to try to help our patients that have early dry macular degeneration never turn into the wet form of macular degeneration. And we do that by proper diet, like the Lang Survival Diet, which is a modified Mediterranean diet, proper supplements, like Fortify Next Gen Macular Defense, getting down to your ideal body weight, and we're going to talk about that, doing specific exercises, wearing sunglasses and blue blocking lenses on the computer, seeing your primary eye care doctor and your retina specialist and your primary care physician. So there's a lot of things that we can do, but that's kind of in a nutshell. And what we'll do is talk more about the newer generation medications that are available now as well, but I got to research that a little bit more still.
3: One thing you can do is, very interestingly, did you get that email of mine? I know you're really busy sometimes, about what vitamins are anti-VEGF and pro-adjuv.
0: Right. And that's, we've used a lot of those in the Fortify. We were way ahead of the curve. I mean, we were one of the first to use high ORAC nutrients before anybody, before it was vogue. And we were using many nutrients that exhibit anti-VEGF activity in the actual Fortify. I mean, resveratrol is one of them. Astaxanthin is one of them. Certain B vitamins also, and many other ones, you know, quercetin, things like that. And you mentioned a bunch of them as well. And you know, we could do a whole show on that. I think we should gear a whole show on, you know, natural approaches to macular degeneration. And maybe we'll have another guest on with us. Jay Cormier from iDaptic can come on again and we can talk about that. Or better yet, maybe one day we'll have our friend Karen Heck from Astaxanthin come on.
3: Yeah, I've been hoping she'd come on because she's really good. And I think of all the I know you like fish oil, but Astaxanthin, I think, is right behind that as far as what you would take if you took a supplement. And one more final thing. Actually, a couple of those vitamins were pro-VEGF, like vitamin D at high doses, but vitamin D at low doses it's really complex. But if you're going to do that show, maybe I'll send another email to you more in depth on that, and we can have fun. And what about shark cartilage? That the mechanism of that kills cancer is anti-VEGF.
0: I don't know enough about that. I don't know enough about that. But
3: well,
0: you're absolutely correct, Steve. I mean, more is not better. I mean, there's a fine line with nutrition, the appropriate nutritional protocol. Too much of a specific vitamin is bad, like too much vitamin D, too much vitamin A, even too much omega-3 is very bad. By the same token, too little is bad. And that's what this whole show is about, is trying to help guide the public on what the ratios and the dosages are, what are best for people. And we're going to expand on that in just a minute when I get off the phone with you.
3: Okay. Well, thank you for allowing me to stay on the phone after I pointed out your severe cognitive issues.
0: All right, Steve. Thank you, man.
2: 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Our temporary new number today, if you want to ask the doctor, 813-720-8065.
0: You know, what we're going to talk about again pretty quickly is something that we talk about on just about every show. We're kind of beating a dead horse to death, but is omega-3. And there's a lot of what I would say omega-3 scams out there. There really is.
2: Yes.
0: There's a lot of hype, a lot of marketing put in, enormous amount of dollars put in, you know, promoting things like green mussel and krill and squid. And none of the studies, all the studies are using omega-3 fish oil. All right. Here's the problem. They have some of these green mussel supplements out there, and you look at how much omega-3 is in it. It doesn't tell you. It doesn't tell you how much EPA. It doesn't tell you how much DHA. It just says 300 milligrams and of a culmination of lots of things. You know, they say vitamin E and ascorbic acid, sunflower oil and green mussel, you know, fluid. And so
2: that doesn't sound good at all.
0: So you got to be very careful. You need to look at labels, and you need all the studies, the evidence-based studies show that you need anywhere from 1,600 to 3,000 milligrams of omega-3 and from fish oil. But remember, be careful with green mussel. Be careful with krill. Be careful with squid. I don't care if that is the most famous person in the world promoting it. That's marketing. All right. Look at the science. Look at the evidence-based studies. Look at the double-blind placebo-controlled studies. And I always say, if you only took one supplement, Roger, what is it?
2: Omega-3 fish oil. That's your favorite. In fact, I've asked you, if you had to take only one of your products, which one would it be? And you said the omega-3.
0: Right. And you have to look at the legitimate science. Everybody can put, a good marketing company can put a positive spin on anything. Snake oil. I mean, they can be selling you dust. You're at $69.99, and you're going to buy it, and you're going to think it's working because you're getting the placebo effect.
2: Exactly.
0: So be very careful not to just promote Fortify, but Fortify Super Omega and Fortify Super Omega 3 Max are the most potent reestified triglyceride molecule omega-3s in the industry. As a matter of fact, our Super Omega 3 Max is the most potent, purest triglyceride molecule or reestified triglyceride molecule in the United States per gel cap. I mean, we have 1,200 milligrams of combined EPA and DHA in one gel cap. Two gel caps is the therapeutic dosage. That's 2,400 milligrams in two gel caps. The competitors, you have to take 4, 5, and even 6 to get to that level. So compliance is going to be an issue. Remember, omega-3 has many health benefits for the eye, for the heart, for the brain, for the joints, for the skin, the hair, the nails, for diabetics. So think about that. 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It's a deal on our Super Omega and our Super Omega 3 Max. 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I mean, these things are good for 2, 3, 4, 5 years after expiration, sometimes longer, as long as they're kept in an air-conditioned home and not in the back of a black car in the trunk in the summer in Florida. So take advantage of it. 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I think we have a banner at the top of each page talking about the Omega 6-pack deal. 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
2: Yes, it is. And our number, 813-720-8065, today only for our studio line.
0: And we're going to talk about something, especially men and women listening, but the leading cause of cancer and death from cancer in men under 50 is what?
2: Colorectal cancer.
0: Right.
2: And this has been popping up more and more lately. It was not the leading cause of death in the past. Accidents are still the leading cause, 5 to 44. But it's been very alarming. You've heard on the news probably various stars, influencers, people who you wouldn't expect dead at 28, colorectal cancer, dead at 24. This is an alarming trend, and it has been increasing, and new studies are coming out. They've actually gotten some new studies very recently on some possible causes of molecular binding in the intestine, some sort of inflammation. But they say that the causes they believe are behind the colorectal cancer epidemic in younger people: smoking, bad diet, obesity, and low physical activity. And smoking and vaping.
0: Right.
2: Smoking and vaping is horrible. That's one of the leading causes.
0: Right. And vaping's not any better than smoking. So what we have to do is we got to practice what we preach on this show, Roger, all of us. And you try to. I try to. Now, we can't do it all the time, obviously. I mean, I'm going to lie. I'm going to tell everybody something I did last night.
2: I know.
0: You already know. I told you.
2: It was very bad. But the thing is, once in a while, is not going to kill you. Once in a while.
0: I had a lot to do. I was in Ocala looking at the new Lang Eye Institute that we're, you know, preparing to open down the road. Went out and did a lot of, I was all about the state of Florida, and I had a healthy breakfast, a healthy lunch, but it's like 6 o'clock in the evening. I'm in between Ocala and, you know, coming back to Safety Harbor, and man, I'm starving.
2: And you saw a glow of yellow on the horizon, didn't you?
0: Well, I needed high protein, you know, because we've been working out hard. I needed high protein, and I had a craving for a double Whopper. I did. Now, I got the double Whopper. I wish they had something other than the bread they used, but I had no mayonnaise, and no ketchup. So I got the double Whopper. And let me tell you, it was delicious. I don't get anything for saying this, but I got a lot of protein in that. I got some carbs I really didn't need. Got a few vegetables, some fermented pickles. So that was okay, but it tasted good and it filled the need. I mean, you know, every now and then it's okay to even have, you know, a bowl of Rocky Road ice cream.
2: Well, you know, every once in a while is one thing. Every day, right. Three times a day is a totally different thing.
0: And that's the problem with the colorectal cancer. So, you know, goal is to naturally lower inflammation, support your immune system, improve the gut microbiome. That's mm-hmm. the good bacteria in your gut. All right. Preserve your muscle mass and your weight. So don't get weight because obesity is a leading cause of colorectal cancer. And we want to decrease insulin resistance and the metabolic dysfunction that we get when we eat a lot of sugar and we gain weight and eat a lot of carbohydrates. And ultimate goal is to increase quality of life while you're doing this. And how do we do this? So the Mediterranean diet is very popular, but I've taken it to the next level, Roger. We've created the Lang Survival Diet. And so the Lang Survival Diet or Mediterranean diet is going to be very high in some specific fruits and vegetables that are very good for actually promoting wellness and helping maybe just decrease the chance of you getting colorectal cancer. So cruciferous vegetables. Now, I'm going to ask you a question so we can see if you studied. There is a cruciferous vegetable out there that is the best food for men for their prostate and their testosterone. And nobody eats it. What is it?
2: The broccoli sprouts.
0: You are learning. You are the man.
2: I took notes. Broccoli sprouts.
0: Broccoli sprouts. That's good for men and women. Very high in sulforaphanes. That's hard to say. And NRF2 support. That's a whole show in itself. But these have some, believe it or not, some anti-cancer properties. And it's great for men's prostates and great for men's testosterone. So broccoli sprouts. But the broccoli is good too. The cauliflower, Brussels sprouts, cabbage. All right. Organic berries. The berries have to be organic because remember, most berries are filled with pesticide. Berries are in the dirty dozen. Tomato paste and tomato sauce, especially men for their prostate. Garlic. Onions, green tea, especially matcha tea, has anti-VEGF characteristics, but also some anti-cancer benefits as well. Wild-caught fish, especially wild salmon, eat fermented foods and avoid the processed meats that are so delicious.
2: The gas station meats,
0: right?
2: Yes.
0: And charbroiled meats. So don't grill your stuff and just turn it to a charcoal briquette when you're grilling.
2: Yes.
0: And then, ultra processed foods, sugar, alcohol, and then seed oil. Stay away from all that. And then maybe we just live for 110 or longer.
2: Actually, with the latest research, we may be able to do that in the next 10 years. They're making a lot of progress. Yeah, the blackened meats, it really tastes good when you grill that meat and there's that crust of black on the edges. But they tell me that's not good for me anymore.
0: If you're going to be grilling, load it up with lots of spices, you know, garlic and thyme and oregano. Load it up with spices that reduces the carcinogens. All right, let's go back to the phones. Let's go to, I think it's Rich in the Villages. Rich, thanks for holding. Good morning.
4: Good morning, Dr. Lang. How are you, sir?
0: Good. How you doing?
4: Very good. Very good. I wanted you to know if you can address, a lot of times people go to cardiologists and they talk about the cholesterol plaque in the system. I've used a formula forever that from the Vitamin C Foundation, which helps remove the plaque. I've been using it for 12 years. And I was wondering what your thoughts on it. It was a combination of vitamin C, L-proline, and L-lysine. And I was wondering what your thoughts are and whether you had anything to add to that process.
0: Yeah, I've seen those studies, and the studies look pretty good. I mean, they're pretty good studies. High dosages of vitamin C, the proline, and some other things. The problem with vitamin C is you have to take it frequently, all right? Because if you take 1,000 milligrams of vitamin C, it's metabolized and urinated out relatively quickly, so you're not getting the benefits of it. So taking like 150 milligrams, you know, four times a day is probably better. Or I've developed a time-released vitamin C. It's got a 500 milligrams, and I think we have 1,000 milligrams that slowly dissolves over 8 hours, and we have three studies proving that it doesn't do quickly or too long, where a lot of the time-released vitamin Cs are so impacted and so hard they don't release anything, and you just poop them out, or they dissolve too fast, and you urinate them out. But something else, Dave, Rich, that you can add and this is a pretty good study to reduce atherosclerotic plaque is getting your omega index over 8%. So taking, I would add omega 3 to it, a good triglyceride or re-estified triglyceride form. There's a few good ones on the market, only a few. Of course, Fortify Super Omega 3 Max would be my choice. And you can look at this study if you go to healthbenefitsofomega3.com. Healthbenefitsofomega3.com. And I think it's about the fourth or fifth study down. It talks about reducing atherosclerotic plaque, using omega-3. And I think combining that with what you're doing could be a natural approach. And then obviously following your doctor's advice. Things I'm more concerned about than cholesterol is triglycerides, C-reactive protein, right. Homocysteine, you know, getting all those to be as normal as possible. And ideally getting to your ideal body weight and doing the things we discussed, cardiovascular exercise and weight-bearing exercise. And then trying to eat a diet consistent with the Lang survival diet, and you'll be fine.
4: Yeah, I have faith in you, sir.
0: Oh, thank you, Rich. I appreciate that.
4: I'm using 1,500 milligrams of vitamin C, and I take it twice a day. It's from the Cell Nutritionals because the other company went out of business when the owner passed away, unfortunately.
0: Oh, okay.
4: So, but I did find another place that has the same product line, and I got it from a doctor. Cobb, who wrote this whole thing about what Linus Pauling talked about in 63 when he won the Nobel Prize. So that's what started me on this formula. And I felt a lot of benefit from it. I'm stronger now than I was 12 years ago. So I'm staying with that. And I just wanted your input for other elements, which you're providing now, which is great.
0: Fantastic.
4: So I really appreciate it.
0: All right, Rich, I appreciate the call. You get any more questions?
4: And the last thing I'm going to say is Jackie says hello, and I appreciate you for everything you do.
0: Oh, hello, Jackie. And I appreciate what you guys do, too.
4: Okay, sir. Take care and have a good day.
0: All right. Take care. Bye-bye. You know, Roger, I got a lot of great patients. I really do. I'm blessed to be super successful from an eye care standpoint, a nutritionist standpoint. And I really treat my patients as if they're family. I really do. It's not a line. I try to go that extra mile. I'm available literally 24/7. So that's why I'm really excited about coming back to Ocala. A lot of my Ocala patients and Gainesville patients travel to the villages, just like people in Sarasota and Tampa and Clearwater. They follow to the village. They, come follow me to the villages. So it's not that far. But it's going to be much more convenient in Ocala. Ocala was my first eye care center. I had three eye care centers in there. Remember, had a covenant not to compete for many, many years.
2: Yes, you did.
0: But that covenant is gone, so Lang Eye Institute is coming back to Ocala. But I'll still be in the villages. I'm just going to, have a digital me, a digital twin that can go to one office. I got a mitosis. I got to divide.
2: You're cloning yourself. That's good.
0: So we do have some people on hold. I'm going to give you the phone number. The new phone number is 813-720-8065. That's 813-720-8065. In a minute, we're going to talk about the number one thing that people can do for overall health. Remember, we talked about the number one supplement is omega-3. So Roger's two for two so far. He got the answer for the sprouts, and he got the answer for the omega-3. Let's see if we get the third answer. What's the number one thing that people can do for overall health, for everything?
2: And it doesn't come from a drug company.
0: Right. What is it?
2: Weight management.
0: Bam. Bada bing, bada boom.
2: Weight management. Control the weight, and your health will improve. Interesting study from Australia that I found. They had a number of obese people, morbidly obese people, getting ready for gastric bypass surgery. They were also on the list for getting knee replacements. They had the surgery. They lost the weight. No need for the knee replacements. The knees were fine after losing the enormous weight.
0: Remember, every pound you lose is going to be 4 pounds on your knee. If you lose 20 pounds, that's 80 pounds you're taking off your knee, and it's 6 pounds on your ankle. So many people, when they lose weight, will not need hip replacement, knee replacement, joint replacement surgery. So weight management is crucial. We're going to talk about that more in a minute, but we're going to go to Dixie in St. Petersburg. Dixie, good morning.
5: Yes. Good morning, Dr. Lang. I don't know if you have come across this or you have anything to do with it, but I'm pretty well bedridden, and but I never had them before, but mainly right now my one leg is very swollen around the ankle with liquid fluid. And I drink a lot of water. I usually, you know, pretty regular, but I don't know how to get it down. I, you know, don't go to a doctor very often, not at all. So it's really hard for me. But I was wondering, is there anything I can do here at home that would help, you know, reduce it? Because it's pretty swollen.
0: Yeah, that's a really good question. And Dixie, you know what time it is? I think it's time for you to see a doctor. I really do. You know, swollen lower extremities can be, you know, a normal process of maturing. You know, we're having poor circulation, but it can be a telltale sign of a lot of other vascular problems and even heart problems. So I really think, how old are you?
5: I'm 86.
0: Yeah, 96, 106. You got 20 more years ahead of you. So I think you need to get in to see a doctor, okay, a primary care physician. You know, have them check your heart, check your blood pressure, your blood sugar, maybe do a blood panel. But I think it's time because it sounds like you haven't been visiting the doctors frequently.
2: When's the last time you saw a doctor?
5: Well, I've been in and out of the hospital. So it's been, you know, this year. It was back in the beginning of March. And I, you know, of course, they do blood and all that. Right. I am on blood pressure medicine, but that's all I do take as far as prescription medicine is concerned. I do take your omegas, which are fabulous because I found that they even are helping with a cold sore that I have on my mouth.
0: Right.
5: And I've been putting it, you know, I opened up the capsule and I've been putting it on my sore and it's healing up, thank God, because nothing else would touch it. And
0: wow.
5: So I'm really been happy about that. And I have a couple problems with a couple teeth. And when it gets, you know, sore, I use that liquid omega on it, and it takes care of it. So I'm really thrilled with it myself.
0: But you're also ingesting it. You're not just using it topically. You're swallowing it too, right?
5: Oh, yes. Good. Oh, yeah. Oh, yes. Oh, yes. And also on Fortify Focus, which I love. But I thank you very much because I learn a lot from your program. I listen to it every Sunday, Saturday. And I also want to tell you that you got great people that when I call for like the ingredients, they are so great. Mary is especially so helpful to me. And I want to thank you for putting such great people, you know, in your stores and on the phone because they really are thoughtful and helpful.
0: Well, thank you. I appreciate that, Dixie. And you have a great day. And next time you call us, you're going to say you saw the doctor and they figured it out, okay?
5: Okay. Thank you, Doc.
0: All right.
5: Take care. Have a wonderful, blessed day.
0: Thank you. That's nice to hear positive feedback. We're getting ready to go to the next call in just a second, but I just want to mention something. All right. So you can go to fortify.com. That's FORTIFEYE, fortify.com. And you can look at any of the supplements and go to the science section and see what the research is and why we've developed a specific supplement the way it is. Remember, it's fully transparent. But we were talking about the number one thing you could do for overall health, and that's getting down to your ideal body weight. There's a lot of people out there, Roger, that are on fad diets, all right? They're on the ketogenic diet, the carnivore diet. They're doing a fast for days where they're only drinking water. They're on the GLP-1 receptor drugs, and maybe they're not been educated on what to do. And quite frankly, they're becoming nutritionally compromised. Their immunity's going down. It's opening them up for a whole can of worms. They're losing muscle, all right? Think about it. These people have lost a lot of weight. You know, they don't want to go down the beach because they're overweight, but now they can't go down the beach because they're what we call skinny fat. Now they got this loose skin everywhere, and they've lost weight, but they have loose skin all over their body. So we created something, you know, science gets better and better and better. And we finally created something to help these people that want to lose weight. And it's called the Fortify Fit Transformation System. 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It's probably the top dog in the meal replacement industry for fat loss and preserving muscle. 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It's got the Rejuvenate, which has our marine collagen tripeptide, not a peptide. 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We can use 1 gram of marine collagen tripeptide and get better benefits than 10 grams of a peptide. 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So once again, we use the exact ingredients, the exact studies. 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Right now, since it's been a hit, big hit, we're making it a little bit more affordable for the next few weeks. It's automatically got 15% calculate off on the Fortify Fit meal, which is a complete meal replacement. Like I said, now we have a system. People can lose weight, build muscle, and maintain their skin integrity and actually help the skin look even better with this system.
2: So when it's warm enough to hit the beach, you'll look decent and pretty and handsome instead of like a skeleton with skin flapping in the breeze.
0: You got it. All right, we're going back to the phones. Let's go to Colleen in Ocala. Good morning, Colleen. Thanks for holding. Colleen? Hello. Rise and shine.
6: Oh, hey. I thought you said Colleen. It's Pauline.
0: Oh, Pauline. All right. My bad. Or I said Joe's okay. Bad. He wrote Colleen, not Pauline. So I blame it on Joe.
2: Blame it on Joe.
0: Pauline. All right.
6: Dr. Lang, I called to confirm what you said, that you treat your patients like family. When I was homeless and old, well, I'm older now, but you gave me free products and, like that green powder and
0: right.
6: Products for my eyes. And that's how you can tell when a person is really kind and caring, when they help the poor. And you were so kind to me, but I don't have a car anymore. I have a apartment now in Ocala, and I can't get to your office, but so that's why I haven't been in. But I just wanted everyone to know you are truly a person that treats your patients like family. So that's all I had to say.
0: Well, thank you, Pauline. And I'll be in Ocala soon, so we'll be able to see you very soon. But we're running up about time, so I'm going to let you go. And thanks for that input. I appreciate it.
6: Roger, bye-bye.
0: You got time to tell everybody goodbye. We got 20 seconds.
2: Well, goodbye, and get out in the sun. Much of the country you can get out now. It's warming up. And get some of that vitamin D and enjoy yourselves in the sun. Hear the birds sing and get the fresh air.
0: Absolutely. And take advantage of some of the deals we talked about. 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With that, I want to thank everybody for tuning in and listening to Ask the Doctor. 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
10: We've heard it for years, waste, fraud, and abuse. Until now, no administration has done much about it because it isn't their money that's being wasted. On Wednesday, Vice President J.D. Vance and Dr. Emmett Oz announced a sweeping investigation into fraud within the federal health care system. It includes a six-month freeze on new Medicare enrollments by hospice and home health agencies. Vance said in Los Angeles alone, there are more than 40 hospice locations, almost no complaints after funds were cut off, leading to his view that they are non-existent and fraudulent. While he said most of the fraud has been in Democrat-run states, there's also a lot of it going on in Republican states. He said the difference is that most of the Republican states are cooperating with fraud investigators. A few Democrat states, but not California and Minnesota, he said, are not. Vance said if they don't cooperate, the office's task with investigating fraud will be cut off. Attacking fraud should be a nonpartisan issue. Unfortunately, when it comes to politics, everything is turned into a partisan issue. Taxpayers should hope things will be different this time. I'm Cal Thomas.
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12: With SRN News, I'm Bob Agnew in Washington. The Supreme Court has ruled on Virginia's Democrats' redistricting efforts. Here's correspondent Jennifer King.
13: The Supreme Court has rejected a bid by Virginia Democrats hoping to restore a congressional map that would have given them a better chance to add four additional seats in the U.S. House. It leaves in place the Virginia High Court's decision striking down a constitutional amendment narrowly approved by voters. Virginia's Democratic Governor Abigail Spanberger says the state will hold this year's elections under the current districts. It's the latest twist in a partisan redistricting frenzy that kicked off last year, now supercharged by a Louisiana case in which the Supreme Court weakened the Voting Rights Act. Jennifer King, Washington.
12: And that high court ruling all the more significant, says Republican National Committee Chairman Joe Gruters, because control of the House could come down to just a handful of seats in these midterms.
14: At least 10 seats have shifted over. And when I tell people, it's not like 10 seats shifted over. And there's only 35 seats in the entire country that are competitive now because of all the gerrymandering, redistricting that's occurred over the last couple of years.
12: A Food and Drug Administration official involved in scrutinizing the safety of antidepressants, COVID-19 vaccines, and other therapies has been removed for her role in leading the agency's drug program. We get more on that from correspondent Bernie Bennett.
15: Dr. Tracy Beth Hoag will be replaced as FDA's acting drug center director by Dr. Mike Davis, who has been serving as deputy director. Hoag said in a social media post late Friday that she was fired from the agency, adding, quote, "I learned so much and leave with no regrets." Hoag's departure is the latest in an ongoing shakeup at the regulatory agency. FDA Commissioner Marty McCarry resigned early in the week, and Dr. Vinay Prasad, the agency's vaccine and biotech chief, stepped down last month following intense criticism from drug makers, patients, and investors. Bernie Bennett in Washington.
12: This is SRN News.
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26: This afternoon will bring partly sunny skies with a chance of a thunderstorm in some areas. The temperature will reach a high of 92. Tonight, expect partly cloudy conditions with a low of 75. Tomorrow will feature a mix of clouds and sun with the possibility of a late day or evening thunderstorm in spots. The high will be around 90. Looking ahead to Monday, anticipate a mix of clouds and sun with a few showers possible in the afternoon. The high temperature will be 91. I'm meteorologist Joe Lundberg. That's your exclusive AccuWeather forecast on AM 930, The Answer.
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28: This week on Capitol Hill, your insider's guide to the stories shaping Washington and the world. I'm your host, Tony Perkins. Well, this week, President Donald Trump traveled to China for a summit with Xi Jinping, the General Secretary of the Chinese Communist Party and President of China.
29: This has been an incredible visit. I think a lot of good has come of it. We've settled a lot of different problems that other people wouldn't have been able to settle. And the relationship is a very strong one. We've really done some wonderful things, I believe.
28: was President Donald Trump following the two-day summit in Beijing. Arkansas Congressman Rick Crawford, chairman of the House Permanent Select Committee on Intelligence, will join us with a readout on the summit and what it means for U.S.-China relations moving forward. And speaking of China, a Senate hearing this week featured testimony from CIA whistleblower who alleged Biden administration officials, including Dr. Anthony Fauci, influenced assessments regarding the origins of COVID-19 and downplayed evidence pointing to a possible laboratory leak in Wuhan.
0: Dr. Fauci's role in the cover-up was intentional. Dr. Fauci influenced the analytical process and findings by leveraging his position to ensure the IC consulted with a conflicted list of curated subject matter experts, public health officials, and scientists.
28: That was CIA whistleblower James Erdman III. Newsmax chief Washington correspondent James Rosen will join us. House Speaker Mike Johnson will also be here with a wrap-up of the week and a look ahead at as Congress works to finalize federal funding legislation. And as the nation marked National Police Week, FBI co-deputy director Andrew Bailey joins me to discuss the state of law enforcement in America and the challenges facing those who wear the badge. All of that and more coming up on This Week on Capitol Hill.
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28: The U.S. Supreme Court on Thursday temporarily blocked a ruling from the Fifth Circuit Court of Appeals that would have halted the Biden administration's policy allowing the abortion drug mifepristone to be distributed by mail without in-person medical oversight. Louisiana, joined by other states, had sued the FDA over the policy, arguing it undermines state laws protecting unborn life and women's health. The Fifth Circuit concluded the states were likely to succeed on key aspects of their case and had temporarily paused the policy while the litigation continued. The Supreme Court ordered that pause be lifted for now, allowing the mail distribution policy to remain in effect as the legal battle proceeds. Joining us now to discuss this and more is Newsmax chief Washington correspondent James Rosen. James, welcome back to This Week on Capitol Hill.
1: Thank you, Tony.
28: Now, many expected the conservative majority Supreme Court to rule differently on this abortion drug case. What's your assessment of the court's decision this week?
1: So it's an order, technically speaking, not a decision, and which means that really it's procedural in nature, and it doesn't signify necessarily that the abortion manufacturers are headed for a victory at the Supreme Court. What happened here essentially is that the justices issued an order that allowed the manufacturers of this male abortion medication to continue doing business while their appeal at the Fifth Circuit Court of Appeals, one rung below the Supreme Court, continues. So we've seen many instances in a wide array of areas of the law, not just abortion law, where the Supreme Court will issue an order that allows a policy or a program to continue while appeals are pursued, but ultimately will rule against that policy or program. And one suspects that given the makeup of the Supreme Court today, 6-3 conservative supermajority, conservatives being much more, in general, much more likely to respect federalism, that is the prerogatives of the states and local state governments. One imagines that when this eventually reaches the court in a substantive way, not just a procedural matter, that the Supreme Court will take a dim view of the continued distribution of this abortion medication despite state laws banning it.
28: You know, James, as you pointed out, it is an order, not an opinion or decision. However, pretty strong statements coming from the dissenting viewpoint on this from Thomas and Alito, almost echoing, it sounds like, the former Justice Scalia.
1: Justice Thomas, in his dissent from this order, stated in essence that he couldn't see what harm could possibly come to an entity such as the abortion manufacturers, the abortion drug manufacturers, who are engaged in what Louisiana has already condemned and codified as criminal behavior, and therefore that the manufacturers are not entitled to any kind of judicial intervention that enables them to continue perpetrating a criminal scheme. And it could well be that eventually elements of these dissents, as often happens in procedural matters become the substance of a majority ruling when the case is addressed substantively.
2: All right, I want to jump across the street. Let's go to the Capitol. The Senate Homeland Security Committee held a significant hearing this week on the origins of COVID-19. And, you know, I played a clip at the opening of the program about a whistleblower that put the finger right on Anthony Fauci for a cover-up. What do you make of that?
1: So this is an official from the Central Intelligence Agency who appeared before the Senate Homeland Security Committee as a whistleblower, and who alleged CIA misconduct in a variety of areas. You referenced, quote, the origins of COVID-19. I've done some work on this as a reporter, and just as a technical matter, I don't refer to the origins of COVID-19.

0: Lawrence Livermore Nuclear Laboratory. It was created in the Cold War. That's why it has that wonderful Cold War name, the Z Division. And the Z Division at the Energy Department at the Lawrence Livermore Nuclear Laboratory undertook its own inquiry into the origins or the origin of COVID-19. And in May of 2020, just when everyone was scattering and everything was being shut down, the classified conclusion of the Department of Energy was that the zoonotic theory that the COVID-19 virus jumped from a bat to an intermediary animal that's never been identified to human beings, which is what Dr. Fauci was pressing, was equally plausible to the lab leak theory, the idea that that the Chinese authorities, probably as part of their weapons, their chemical and biological weapons program, were experimenting with the sequences of the COVID-19 virus, and somehow where safety was lax and documented to have been lax at that Wuhan facility by our own State Department officials, that the virus leaked from the laboratory. The Department of Energy report that was classified in May 2020, and which my reporting found out was withheld from its usual full distribution to the interagency task forces in the first Trump term. In other words, this finding was suppressed within the Department of Energy, that both, you know, as early as 2020, we had classified investigations that were finding that the lab leak and the zoonotic theory were at least equally plausible. So now you have a CIA whistleblower saying that various officials at CIA and Dr. Fauci conspired to suppress the lab leak evidence. The other interesting aspect of, and I have to say that I found Mr. Erdman to be a credible witness, measured in his claims, specific in his use of terminology and so forth. The chairman of the Senate Homeland Security Committee, Senator Rand Paul, Republican of Kentucky, is going to take this further. We've already seen a former top aide to Dr. Fauci indicted last month on charges, federal charges of concealing evidence in this very matter, the investigations into the origin of COVID-19. So it's entirely conceivable that at some point a referral might be made for Dr. Fauci, or that his former top aide might, as they say in 10,000 mob movies, flip on his boss. We will see. The other interesting aspect to the testimony from the whistleblower was that he alleged that the Central Intelligence Agency took 40 boxes of documents relating to the assassination of President Kennedy, the former covert MK Ultra program within CIA that formed one of the most horrendous of the CIA's mid-century abuses of power. On these issues and others, that CIA took those boxes from the possession of the Office of the Director of National Intelligence. And my reporting tells me that there has been a tug of war, if you will, between ODNI, which technically oversees CIA, and the Central Intelligence Agency over access to these documents, and that CIA is holding on to them. This week, we saw a delegation of lawmakers head over to Langley to meet with CIA officials about this, making clear that this is a new era and that President Trump is demanding accountability and that they want to see these files returned and ultimately released as mandated by law.
1: All right, we just got about 10 seconds left. Why the reluctance?
0: It's hard to say, not knowing exactly what's in the files, but it's suggested that among the papers would be the documents of the Assassination Review Board that was set up by law in 1992 to process the remaining JFK files. One large segment of files still being withheld are the files belonging to the Assassination Review Board itself.
1: All right, James, to be continued. Thanks so much for joining us. Folks, stick with us. We're back with more after this.
2: Americans may not agree on much, but we agree on Social Security. 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
5: This is one of those times when I'm beginning to feel bad for my old home of California. Steve Hilton should be the next governor. I don't know if it's going to work out. But the leading Democrats have kept falling. Now we're down to Javier Becerra. Wonderful guy to sit next to in a restaurant. Not to talk with. We're talking about an empty suit.
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10: This is John Katzmatidis, the Cat's Corner. Well, I remember the movie Mr. Smith Goes to Washington. What happened? We have too many politicians in Washington that know nothing about business. Why? We need more common sense in Washington. Whether we're talking about the federal government, state government, you need common sense. We need the balance of power in our government. Doctors, lawyers, accountants, professionals, business people, and blue-collar workers. And that's the only way we can come out with common sense. Putting on taxes and regulations without knowledge of what happens. Some of the states are not doing a good job. All they do is raise taxes. And then when they need more money, they tax the taxes. I mean, you got to laugh about it, but it's happening. We need people that have common sense, a balance of power in all our legislative functions to be able to operate our country, our states, our cities more efficiently. This is John Katzmatidis, the Cat's Corner.
11: 3311.
12: Welcome back to This Week on Capitol Hill. I'm your host, Tony Perkins. Well, this week, as we were discussing earlier, President Trump held a two-day summit with Chinese President Xi Jinping in Beijing, marking the first visit of its kind by a U.S. president since 2017. While the talks covered trade, technology, and the war in Iran, President Xi issued a pointed warning on Taiwan, stating that any misstep could lead to direct conflict between our two nations. Joining us now to discuss this and more is Congressman Rick Crawford. He serves as the chairman of the House Permanent Select Committee on Intelligence. He represents the 1st Congressional District of Arkansas. Chairman Crawford, welcome to This Week on Capitol Hill. Thanks for joining us.
13: You bet. Thanks for having me.
12: I think Razorbacks would take that as a challenge from President Xi, would they not?
13: Yeah, I think that's true. Look, nobody really wants to have any kind of standoff over Taiwan. We certainly don't want a military conflict with China. But I think there has to be a sort of a different perspective on what exactly this means for the United States. The United States, we don't have the luxury of strategic patience along the lines of what you see in China. And there's a reason for that, because our political system isn't designed for strategic patience. For example, I have to get elected every 2 years and reelected every 2 years. The president is elected, reelected every 4 years. Senate every 6 years. It's designed to be responsive to the people at a moment in time, whereas President Xi is present for life. When they start talking about long-term strategic planning, they're looking out 100 years. When the president goes into the White House, everybody is interested in his first 100 days. That's the agenda. What can I get done in the first 100 days? So our long-term strategic planning in the business world isn't even close to that. We've got a five-year plan, you know, for these Fortune 500 companies that are looking, you know, long-term. It's like, what can we do in the next 5 years? Or how do we need to position ourselves in the next 5 years? And we're up against an adversary that has all kinds of time because they don't have to worry about a political system that constrains their ability to operate. Yeah. So essentially got a dictator over there that he can make all kinds of plans and it's good to go until he dies, until they achieve biological regime change. So, and that's the difference.
12: That's a tremendous point to be made. And I appreciate you bringing that up because most people don't realize that. But they are playing the 100-year long game. And as you point out, we play the first 100 years of our first 100 days of a president's administration. But given that, and that is a reality, no question about it, how do we compensate for that when it comes to our longer term alliances with countries like Taiwan that we have we've made a commitment to?
13: Well, I think what we have to do is look at the significance of Taiwan as it applies to, it's not just a technology hub. It is pretty much ground zero for the production of chips at the highest levels, the most, you know, technologically advanced. And unless and until the United States is ready to or provide the space for or the economic conditions for our own ability at home to reshore our capability, then we're going to be reliant on Taiwan. And that's going to require, from a policy perspective, that we engage in what we mostly call strategic ambiguity. And that is to say, we don't want an armed conflict over Taiwan with China. But we also don't want to give up Taiwan to China. What does that look like from one administration to the other? And that's where the strategic patience comes in, because we could engage in a strategic patience type campaign against China. But that means that one administration to the other has to be equally yoked in that endeavor. So if we see that change, if we get to a point where we see a new administration that doesn't see the value in Taiwan, nor sees the value in our continued investment in technology to remain above and out in front of China, then this can all come undone. And so we just, sometimes I long for the days of the Cold War when we could all agree on who the enemy was.
12: Mm. So was there not some ambivalence in the previous administration toward Taiwan?
13: Yeah, I mean, it was really not clear what their goals were with regard to Taiwan and how that impacts our relationship with China. And so, okay, a little bit of ambiguity there. Again, not real clear, not clearly defined positions on Taiwan. That actually, in the context of the previous administration, that provided a little bit of wiggle room, a little bit of space for China to work in. That's what I'm talking about. That it's going to, that strategic ambiguity looks different from one administration to the other. Ambiguous as it may be, there may be perceptions on the part of China where they see opportunities in one administration that don't exist in another, even though it may not be clearly stated.
12: Chairman Crawford, along those same lines, Congress spoke this week in a very bipartisan way when it came to the issue of human rights of China. The president, we don't know, he may have, but there's no evidence that he brought that up in the meeting. But this is another area where we've gone from administration to administration, some paying more attention to this than others. And I think you're absolutely right. Where there's gray area, that's where China makes a move.
13: Absolutely. And they're very astute observers of our political machinations that take place here in the United States. They understand our systems very, very well. They have people here in this country that are part of our system. I mean, look at the mayor of an LA County community just last week that pleaded guilty to being an agent of a foreign power, and she was relaying information back to China, her handlers in China. This is the level of penetration that they have here in the United States, which gives them the kinds of insights that we don't have into China. We have, you know, the ability to observe, say, at 30,000 feet, but I'm not sure that we have as good as our intelligence is around the world. One of the most challenging areas that we have is China. It's what we would consider to be a denied space. And what we have in the United States is we are an open society. And countries like China have for generations have taken advantage of that. We see this happening with Russia, Iran, and Cuba as well. And they're all really good at it. And they really use our open society against us. And what that has done is has turned our own homeland into contested space.
12: I mean, that is a really good point. We could spend an hour talking about that, because how do you maintain that open society, which we all want, because we have freedoms as Americans that are very unique in the history of the world, but at the same time protected from those who want to use the freedoms against us to take the freedoms?
13: It is one of the ongoing things that we wrestle with. It's a problem set that has been part of, you know, this great experiment that started in 1776. How do we retain the freedoms enshrined in our Constitution, and at the same time make sure that we are here to enjoy them? That's a tough question, because how many people do you see trying to escape capitalism, fleeing to communism? That never happens. They're trying to do exactly the opposite. They're escaping the regimes that they're under. They're escaping a governance model that precludes them from enjoying the freedom to pursue life, liberty, and happiness. They come to America for that.
12: Right, right.
13: And when they do, it's important that they assimilate. Yes. So that's the key point here.
12: It comes down to our immigration policy.
13: Because the Constitution is inadequate to govern those people who refuse to be governed under it.
12: Right. Mr. Chairman, we're out of time. Great conversation. Appreciate you joining us today, and always look forward to having you on the program.
13: Yes, sir. Thanks for having me.
12: Absolutely. Congressman Rick Crawford of Arkansas. All right, folks, don't go away. We've got more to come, including the Speaker of the House. So don't go away.
11: With SRN News, I'm Bob Agnew in Washington. Iran's foreign minister says a lack of trust remains the biggest obstacle in negotiations to end the war with the U.S. President Trump earlier this week dismissed Iran's latest formal proposal as what he called garbage. President Trump demanding a major rollback of Iran's nuclear activities and that the country simply acknowledge it's never going to develop a nuclear bomb. Iran insists it has the right to continue enriching uranium. The Supreme Court has rejected Virginia's bid to restore a congressional map that would have given Democrats a chance to pick up four additional seats in the closely divided House of Representatives in the midterm elections. The court's order on Friday leaves in place a 4-3 ruling by a lower court, the Virginia State Supreme Court, that also struck down the constitutional amendment by which majority Democrats in Virginia sought to give themselves a major advantage in the midterms. This is SR.
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23: This afternoon will bring partly sunny skies with a chance of a thunderstorm in some areas, reaching a high of 92. Tonight, expect partly cloudy conditions with a low of 75. Tomorrow will feature a mix of clouds and sun with the possibility of a late day or evening thunderstorm in spots and a high of 90. Looking ahead to Monday, anticipate a mix of clouds and sun with a few showers in the afternoon and a high of 91. I'm meteorologist Joe Lundberg. That's your exclusive AccuWeather forecast on AM 930, The Answer.
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16: Welcome back to This Week on Capitol Hill. I'm your host, Tony Perkins. Thanks so much for tuning in. Well, this week marked the National Police Week, a time when our nation pauses to honor the brave men and women in law enforcement, especially those who made the ultimate sacrifice. Someone who served in law enforcement and with a son and a daughter who are now serving in law enforcement this week is particularly meaningful to our family, as we're mindful of the cost of keeping our community safe. Well, joining us now to reflect on the importance of this week and the current state of law enforcement in America is FBI co-deputy director Andrew Bailey, the former attorney general of the state of Missouri. Andrew, good to see you.
26: Good to see you, my friend.
16: It's good to have you back in studio with us.
26: Good to be here.
16: It's been a big week for law enforcement, and talk about the importance of, especially at this time where we've gone through a season where law enforcement has really been marginalized by a lot of leaders.
26: Yeah, Tony, I would go even further and say that left-wing violent extremists have normalized attacks on law enforcement, and the mainstream media has been complicit in covering it up. This week is about honoring the sacrifice that the brave men and women in uniform and law enforcement demonstrate every day by putting their lives on the line to keep our community safe. I think that the public needs to understand that last year, over the past 6 years, there were more than 2,000 instances of shooting at police officers.
16: Wow.
26: That is a cultural problem that requires
16: It's like a combat zone.
26: It is. And if there was any other profession on earth that experienced that kind of violence targeted against them,
16: right,
26: the public would be up in arms.
16: Well, I've got a frame of reference. My daughter, who is a sheriff's deputy, same agency I was with, same substation that I served in 40 years ago, and the contrast between then and now, and this is even in a conservative, you know, area of Baton Rouge, Louisiana. But still, what our officers face today, so much different.
26: So much different, and it's dangerous out there. Look, there were more than 500 ambushes of law enforcement officers over the past 6 years in one period of time.
16: Now, Andrew, I know that you understand the totality of this problem. Part of it is the political, it's the cultural, but it really goes back to the underlying moral condition of our country.
26: I think that's absolutely right. We used to respect the rule of law and respect law and order, elevate the rules of the game above the players and the outcomes, and too much of our society has rejected that approach. And we see that in the numbers that I've cited here today, and it's frightening. And we need to stand up and have cultural change in this country and reinvigorate our love and admiration for law enforcement, for police officers, for sheriff's deputies, for state troopers, for anyone who's willing to make that sacrifice and put their lives on the line to keep our community safe. This week, my thoughts and prayers, my heart goes out to the families of the fallen. Just yesterday, we had the Wall of Honor ceremony at FBI headquarters where we honor the more than 100 FBI agents who have lost their life in the line of duty. And I think about our state and local partners who experienced the same thing over this week, and thinking about the families that live on with that pain and loss. And I grieve with them, and I pray for their comfort and their security.
16: I was talking with one of my other daughters who's an attorney, works with Department of Public Safety in Louisiana, and the state police in Louisiana did a ceremony this week. And there were family members of officers that died even back in the 1940s in the line of duty that are still carrying forth both the pride, but also the recognition of the sacrifice made.
26: Yeah, I think that's right. I mean, the sacrifice, you know, to put one's life on the line, to give up one's life for others. Certainly, we see that the ultimate sacrifice was made on our behalf, as demonstrated in the Bible. And we see that played out every day by men and women in law enforcement. And it's so important that we understand their commitment, their dedication, their professionalism, and what they go through. We understand the pain those families suffer. And look, the officers that are serving today, when they leave the house and their spouse doesn't know if they're coming home, and those sleepless nights, that elevated anxiety that those families who support the support network for our heroes in law enforcement, we need to wrap our arms around them and elevate them and lift them up in our thoughts and prayers.
16: And I think one of the greatest things we can do, and we start within our listening audience, primarily a Christian moral-based community, that we need to begin teaching our children home. As you go back, I go back to what you said at the beginning, law and order, the lawlessness. We need to go back. There is accountability that everyone's going to give. Might not be to an officer wearing a badge, but it is to the God who created us, and we need to go back to that understanding.
26: Absolutely. And here in earthly terms, the president has charged us with making America safe again. At the FBI, we are committed to that as a first priority. You can see it in those numbers as well. We've seen more than 6,000 children victims rescued. We've seen a 19% decrease in the homicide rate and more than 20% decrease in robbery. So we're doing everything within our power to partner with those state and local officials and fulfill our proper and appropriate role within the criminal justice system to hold wrongdoers accountable and keep our community safe.
16: And we will pray for your success and well-being as you do that. Andrew Bailey, co-deputy director of the FBI, thank you so much for joining us.
26: Thanks, Tony.
16: And folks, stick with us, because on the other side of the break, we're going to be joined with the House Speaker Mike Johnson for our weekly conversation. So don't go anywhere. More of This Week on Capitol Hill straight ahead.
0: Americans may not agree on much, but we agree on Social Security. 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
6: Hey, it's Logan Sekulow. Listen to this. Citigroup analysts are sounding the alarm. Silver could surge to $150 an ounce as it pushes past recent records. Meanwhile, gold is breaking through over $5,000 per ounce and holding near historic highs. 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
12: Welcome back to This Week on Capitol Hill. I'm Tony Perkins, your host. Glad to have you along. Well, another active week on Capitol Hill as full government funding remains a major focus in the midst of a number of other issues as the midterm elections draw near. Joining me now for our weekly conversation is House Speaker Mike Johnson of Louisiana. He represents the 4th Congressional District of the Bayou State. Mr. Speaker, welcome back to This Week on Capitol Hill.
7: Hey, Tony, I would like to have a boring day in the nation's capital, but things don't exist anymore.
12: No, they don't. I mean, it has really been a very, very fast pace. And, of course, the president over in Beijing this week for a summit with Xi Jinping. But here at home, a lot of activity that has been generated by the court's decision recently on redistricting. And that's having an effect, obviously, about the midterm elections, but even leading into the midterm elections.
7: It has. There were really seismic developments, and we've talked about it a bit already. But when you had the Virginia Supreme Court correct the hyper gerrymander that they were trying to hoist upon that state and correct it, and then they had the U.S. Supreme Court hand down the decision in the Calais case, the Louisiana case, that said Section 2 of the Voting Rights Act can't be misused to draw congressional lines based on skin color, which has always been a rather obvious prospect. It really did make a major change. And so you have as many as maybe 6 or 7 states who are in some process of redrawing their lines to make sure they have constitutional congressional districts. In our case, as you know, in our state, Louisiana, the Supreme Court specifically said your current map is unconstitutional. So the legislature had to convene a quick special session to correct it, because you obviously can't have an election based on a blatantly unconstitutional map. And then that court decision then had a reverberating effect across several states because they had similar situations as Louisiana. So we're still awaiting the final sort of the dust to settle over all that. But of course, the midterm election is right upon us. And, you know, November is a fateful decision day coming up for the American people. And you have primaries that have to be determined before that. So a lot going on right now. People have asked me every 5 steps here in Washington, what does this mean for the outcome of the midterms? As you know, I've been very bullish that House Republicans would keep and grow our majority in the House, and we'll keep it in the Senate. And of course, President Trump will stay in the White House for 2.5 more years. But I think that it does make those prospects even greater. And by most analyses now, Republicans will probably have as many as 7 more seats that are drawn that would be more favorable for us when all those unconstitutional lines are corrected, and as many maybe as double digits. It's maybe 15 or more. I don't know. We'll see. But I have to win on whatever maps are produced, Tony. So I'm ready to go either way.
12: So as you pointed out, you have been bullish on this. So now I guess I would describe you as a bull on Red Bull.
8: given this news from the court and how the states are responding to it.
7: That's one way to say it. Yeah.
8: I mean, it does change the prospects quite a bit. And it looks like there's some waving on the other side, kind of waving the white flag, recognizing that the hill now is higher for them to climb than it is for the Republicans, as it is historically the case for the ruling party, the majority party. I want to get you to weigh in on something that's been in the news a lot, and even recently this week in one of the Senate hearings about files related to UFOs. And that's been a focus. And my concern a little bit about that, Mr. Speaker, is that that becomes a distraction to some of the more pressing issues and real issues. And you have the highest levels of security clearance. What should we be looking at?
7: You can trust your Bible, Tony. I don't think there's any room for alien beings on other planets, okay? I mean, that's our worldview, and I think that's backed up by the facts. I've never seen anything that made me question any of that. There are, now that everybody's seen the videos, and they've been prominent and rather famous or infamous for some time, where there are things that are difficult to explain, you know, pilots way out over the sea, and you see something moving quickly on the horizon, et cetera. Most of those things can be explained by somebody's perspective with science and the tech, but obviously there are other countries doing other things that we're not doing, and sometimes we see technology that can't be easily explained by what we're working on. It causes concern because you want to look at a nation like China or Russia or one of our adversarial nations and be concerned about what they're doing. But I think it's all explainable that way, and I don't think there's any big need for concern or chaos out there. It's interesting to see things like this take off online and conspiracy theorists run wild with it. But look, I can assure you, if there were little green men somewhere within the federal government's possession, you would have known about it long before now. Okay.
8: Well, speaking of looking into the heavens, let's talk about what's happening this weekend in Washington, D.C. I think a quite significant event as folks from across the country gather for prayer on a nation's mall to rededicate our nation to God on this 250th anniversary, and you're going to be leading the way in the finale of that event in rededicating the nation to God.
7: Yeah, I love the idea. It's a great one for us to gather on the 250th anniversary of the country to just be reminded about the deeply spiritual roots of our country. We're extraordinary and different and exceptional because of that foundation. And it all began, of course, with the nation's birth certificate, the Declaration, and as it's all articulated so well, summarized basically our statement of faith as a nation, so to speak, in the second paragraph, that we hold these self-evident truths that our rights come from God, our creator, and he is the one to whom we owe our thanks and gratitude and responsibility. And that transcends the civil authorities. So, I mean, that's the basic premise of America. It's what set us on the course to be the most successful, most powerful, most benevolent nation in history, the most free. We're going to celebrate all that together on the National Mall, an appropriate place to do it. The nation that humbles itself and before the Lord and seeks his guidance is the one that gets it. And this is a good time for us to be doing it together.
8: Yeah, you and I have talked about this frequently on the program over the last couple of years, especially leading into this year. This is the perfect moment to rediscover those foundations. And I know that some in the media are calling this controversial, that this is a part of Christian nationalism. But this goes back to the founders, the very things that the founders said. It's just rediscovering our historic roots. We got 40 seconds left, Mr. Speaker.
7: We'll be doing exactly what Washington and Adams and even Jefferson and the others did at the beginning of the country. So if this is Christian nationalism, then they're all guilty of the same thing. It's ridiculous. We should do what our founders did, rededicate the country, and it's great for the next generation to see that.
8: Well, Mr. Speaker, I want to thank you for joining us today, but again, want to thank you for your leadership on this front, because I know that you've been leading out on this, driving this, and it just in your public display of acknowledging that what God has been doing as you've been praying and leading the Congress, that it is, in fact, a nation that looks to the Lord, that is the blessed nation, and that's what we're going to see this weekend. Mr. Speaker, good to see you. Have a great weekend.
7: Thanks, brother. Good to see you.
8: Stick with us, folks. We're back with more after this.
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8: Welcome back to This Week on Capitol Hill. I'm Tony Perkins. This weekend, Americans from across the country made their way to our nation's capital for a special rededication of our country as one nation under God. The event is part of a series of observances during America's 250th anniversary, organized by Freedom 250 and promoted by the Trump administration. The psalmist wrote in Psalm 33, "Blessed or happy is the nation whose God is the Lord." Yet not everyone is happy about the gathering. The Associated Press published a story ahead of the weekend with the headline, quote, "Trump administration to participate in controversial prayer gathering on National Mall," end quote. What's controversial about 8 hours of prayer? Well, according to critics, the gathering is, quote, "an attempt to hijack U.S. history by advancing a Christian nationalist narrative, potentially undermining the constitutional separation of church and state," end quote. Praying for the nation and rededicating it to God is now considered Christian nationalism. Was James Madison, the father of the Constitution, a Christian nationalist? He said, quote, "the duty and interest of the United States require that they should acknowledge the overruling providence of God." What about Samuel Adams, often identified with the Boston Tea Party? He wrote, quote, "May every citizen in the army and in the country have a proper sense of the deity upon his mind and an impression of that declaration recorded in the Bible, them that honor me, I will honor." And what about President Dwight Eisenhower? At the height of the Cold War in the 1950s, when school children practiced the duck and cover drills in preparation for a nuclear attack, the Reverend George M. Dougherty, pastor of the New York Avenue Presbyterian Church here in Washington, D.C., delivered a sermon in February 1954 on the absence of the words "under God" in the Pledge of Allegiance. President Eisenhower was seated in the front pew. Dougherty argued that America's answer to godless communism was not merely military strength, but moral and spiritual conviction, a public acknowledgement that America's freedom rested upon its dependence on God. 3 days after that sermon, legislation was introduced in Congress to add the words "under God" to the pledge. Then on Flag Day of June 14, 1954, Eisenhower signed that bill into law, declaring this, quote, "From this day forward, millions of our school children will daily proclaim the dedication of our nation and our people to the Almighty," end quote. Was he a Christian nationalist? What is happening in Washington this weekend has nothing to do with so-called Christian nationalism. It is a recognition that America has been blessed and sustained by God over these 250 years and that we still need his blessing today for our families, our communities, our churches, our businesses, and yes, our nation. Now, this recognition could not come at a more important time. Our nation is divided, the world is uncertain, and many people are searching for hope and stability. But words alone are not enough. Public prayers and patriotic ceremonies mean little if they're disconnected from obedience and humility before God. Quoting the prophet Isaiah, Jesus warned in Matthew 15, "These people draw near to me with their mouths and honor me with their lips, but their heart is far from me." If America truly desires God's blessing, then our acknowledgement of him must be more than ceremonial. It must be reflected in how we live, the truths we uphold, the moral courage we demonstrate as a people. And that, my friends, has been this week on Capitol Hill.
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21: With SRN News, I'm Bob Agnew in Washington. Iran's foreign minister says a lack of trust remains the biggest obstacle in negotiations to end the war with the U.S. President Trump earlier this week dismissed Iran's latest formal proposal as what he called garbage, President Trump demanding a major rollback of Iran's nuclear activities and that the country simply acknowledge it's never going to develop a nuclear bomb. Iran insists it has the right to continue enriching uranium. The Supreme Court has rejected Virginia's bid to restore a congressional map that would have given Democrats a chance to pick up four additional seats in the closely divided House of Representatives in the midterm elections. The court's order on Friday leaves in place a 4-3 ruling by a lower court, the Virginia State Supreme Court, that also struck down the constitutional amendment by which majority Democrats in Virginia sought to give themselves a major advantage in the midterms. This is SRN News.
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22: A mayor of a Southern California city outside of Los Angeles, of Arcadia, of course, it's not a big city, but certainly not a small city as well, has admitted pleading guilty. Again, this is an elected official, a mayor, of being a spy for China. 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This isn't our conspiracy theories. 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
4: This afternoon will bring partly sunny skies with a chance of a thunderstorm in some areas, reaching a high of 92. Tonight, expect partly cloudy conditions with a low of 75. Tomorrow will feature a mix of clouds and sun with the possibility of a late day or evening thunderstorm in spots and a high of 90. Looking ahead to Monday, anticipate a mix of clouds and sun with a few showers in the afternoon and a high of 91. I'm meteorologist Joe Lundberg. That's your exclusive AccuWeather forecast on AM 930, The Answer.
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17: Welcome to the My Money is Safe show with Greg Ellie, where we talk about strategies to make your money safe, regardless of where the market goes. And we are witnessing record highs. We are witnessing things happen in the market in spite of the really high inflation that we've had. And, you know, everybody thinks everything is hunky-dory and, you know, we should just stick everything in the market. And I'm going to tell you, folks, beware of that mentality. I'm a big believer in taking my winnings because nobody ever loses money taking profits. But allocating into a sound rule of 100 strategy, which means you take 100, subtract your age, and that tells you how much safety you should have versus risk. So if I'm 65, I should have 65% of my money into safety and income versus 65% of my money in the stock market. So unfortunately, most people don't follow that norm. And when this thing comes tumbling down, and it will, at some point, a lot of people are going to get hurt. And so basically, you have two things going on in this country. Our country's flat broke when you look at the debt. But then we see these records because the stock market's doing well because corporate America is profiting. 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Our country and the world is ruled by a corporate dictatorship. It calls the shots for the politicians, for the people, and then we fund that operation through our tax dollars. That sounds very conspiratorial, doesn't it, people? But I really believe what I'm telling you is correct. Look at history and you'll see that for yourself. Now, folks, you can reach us at 1-800-297-5755. 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Make sure you do that. And if you like some of our material, reach out to us. 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We are available by personal appointment, both in Florida, Chattanooga, North and South Carolina, Georgia. We're kind of all over the place, folks. So you can actually watch our television show. So if you who are listening to us on the radio, go to our website and you can watch the My Money is Safe show as we have a television show. So I want to welcome Patty James. Patty James is my vice president here at the Prosperity Group. She does a phenomenal job. She has an extensive background, 36 years in the securities industry and in our industry here. And, you know, we're going to be expanding into that as well. Patty, welcome to the show. How are you doing?
26: Hi, Greg. It's great to be here with you. I'm doing good. And it's good to see you. You look good in your violet. That's it. People, Greg looks great in pink and violet. Not many men can pull it off, but he does a great job with it. So Happy to be
10: Thank
26: here.
10: You, Patty. Thank you. And I've got a scar because they removed something on my face.
26: Removed something on your face. All yes. right.
10: Yeah. You know, when I was a tennis pro, I could just withstand the sun and everything. But as I've aged,
26: yeah,
10: hopefully like fine wine, preferably as opposed to going rancid, my sun tolerance is not what it used to be.
26: Well, it has a way of catching up with us in many, many things it does. So, yes, it's good that you got that taken care of.
10: Yes, absolutely. Absolutely. So they told me I got to put sunscreen on and a hat and all that good stuff while I'm in the sun while this stuff heals because he zapped me with some other things. Did not feel great, just saying. So people that are listening to us, if you've got a spot on your face or your head or something like that, get it looked at. It's a good idea. You know, get it looked at. Be careful with those things. You know, be proactive. It's better exactly. to be proactive. Active than inactive. Trust me on that.
26: That's true. So, what is it? Ounce of caution is worth a pound of cure?
10: Yes, absolutely. You know, which kind of is a good segue into what we're talking about. The title of today's show is Life Insurance That Can Protect You Dead or Alive. You know, years ago, I did a seminar and this guy came and I said, what do you think about when we talk about life insurance? He goes, death. I go, what? He goes, yeah, mm-hmm. life insurance only is good if you die. And at that time, we were just transitioning where we knew the benefits of the life insurance in that we could do it, you know, use it for income. And now we have our favorite acronym, which is our PSLIP strategy. And for those who are listening to the show, PSLIP stands for Properly Structured Life Insurance Plan. And Patty, we run into plans all the time. They're not properly structured and they don't work the way they're supposed to. With our strategy, we want it to work the way it's supposed to because we want people to benefit from it while they're living and after they have died.
26: Exactly.
10: And yes, the answer is you can do that. Patty, talk about just with our listeners. And by the way, folks, you can reach us at 1-800-297-5755. Go to our tax calculator if you want to see that. Go to our website. Watch our television show. We are in the Sarasota area and the South Carolina, North Carolina area. But Patty, talk about some of the people that have benefited and profited with some of the living benefits. Because I said this at a seminar last week that we did, that if people don't have protection for long-term care or home health care, they really do not have catastrophic health insurance. And it's uncanny to me how many retirees think they have enough coverage and they have no catastrophic health insurance. Yet, they in their entire career, they always wanted to make sure they had catastrophic health insurance, right? It's called major medical. But, you know, can you comment on that for me?
26: Well, absolutely. But you also say, I call them Gregisms. You can ask anybody that I've talked to. I say these things that are Gregisms. You also talk about how when you talk to clients, you say, I don't understand why people find it important to insure their home. They find it important to insure their car. Yet they don't find it important to insure
10: themselves, their life,
26: exactly,
10: or their money.
26: Themselves, their retirement, their et cetera. Exactly. And I will never forget when I knew, because when I first started working with you, you said, why don't you just come here and see what we do and see if you like it, see if it's a good fit. I was like, okay. And when I was sold was when my first meeting with you on one of the plans that we do for clients that is using a PSLIP as the strategy. And
10: right.
26: because I was one of those, I mean, I came from the dark side, so I thought of life insurance mainly for the dead as well. And this person told you that their goal was being careful with taxes and their income and, you know, healthcare, et cetera. And you
10: right.
26: started talking about the PSLIP. And I thought, is this man not listening? This isn't at all what this client wants. But then
10: yes.
26: as it unraveled and I learned about it, I was like, oh, my heavens. And it is a wonderful thing because we do. We have clients that have benefited from it tremendously, where they have access to the full death benefit, where they can take tax-free income from the account.
10: Right.
26: Where they can take pockets of money tax-free from the account for either necessities or luxuries that they don't want to take out of their other funds. And yes, whatever is left can go to your beneficiaries should you have some. But a lot of people, and I think it's so important and so true, one of the best gifts that you can give your children is to be able to take care of yourself.
10: Well, you're absolutely right, Patty. So, folks, what Patty said is correct. You know, think about it. You insure your life, you insure your automobile, you insure your home, but you insure your life for a temporary, you rent life insurance most of your life by buying term.
0: because we've been conditioned to buy term and invest the difference. And if that were the case, I would never need to own a home. I had a mentor of mine that went through a formula. Now, he was president of a large insurance company, very much in detail engineering mindset. And he said to me one day, when I was asking him about paying off his home, and he had a beautiful home on Sarasota, in Sarasota overlooking the bay, Sarasota Bay, right at El Conquistador. And I said to him, "Hey, Rufus, I'm sure your place is paid off." He goes, "No, it's not paid off." I go, "What do you mean it's not paid off?" He goes, I said, "How much is this worth?" He says, "It's worth $2 million. And I said, "So it's not paid off?" He goes, "No." He goes, "What good is that equity doing for me right now?" I said, "What do you mean?" He goes, "Great, I can pay it off. I can write a check to pay it off. So I work at 50% leverage." I said, "What do you mean?" He says, "I took $1 million out of the equity and I am bank $2 million with his $1 million of equity, which means he's $1 million ahead of the value of his condo." And after he did that, I said to him, because he came back to me a couple months later when he consummated the deal, and I said, "Are you going to pay it off now?" He goes, "No, I'm going to repeat the process." And that's what he did. Now, this was his primary residence, but he was very, very intelligent. And he used the Robert Kiyosaki strategy, where you give 10%, you save 10%, and you invest 10%. So you live off of 70% of your money. Now, if we all lived off 70% of our money, we would do a lot better.

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2: 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Did you watch the 60 Minutes piece 3 Sundays ago? They said they were very close. 60 Minutes. Not exactly a pro-Trump.
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2: Larry Elder here. You know, I think a lot of people just accept pain. 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I don't think that has to be true. Let me tell you about George. 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Works 10-hour days driving a garbage truck in and out all day. It really did a number on his knee. He said it got so bad, he couldn't even bend it. Now think about that. Trying to work, take care of your family, and your body just isn't cooperating. 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

0: Welcome back, listeners. This is Greg Ellie of the Prosperity Group. You heard a song by Bon Jovi, Dead or Alive. And that's kind of our theme today. We're talking about life insurance that you can use whether you're living or whether you pass. And most people, by term, they invest the difference, or so they say. But really what they're doing is they're renting life insurance, and it ends up being very costly. So retirees think they don't need life insurance because they say, well, I have enough assets. I'm leaving enough money for my kids. But here's where they don't realize is that if you get the properly structured life insurance plan, that can help you with your long-term care, nursing home, or home health care needs. We have a client right now that is in the nursing home, and we're using her life insurance to help pay for that cost because it's costing her $10,000 a month. So folks, can you afford $10,000 a month for long-term care? And then some of our plans have doublers on there, which help offset the cost. Now, all you need is a medical trigger to use these benefits. So it's very, very important to understand how these benefits work. Folks, it's truly beneficial. So, folks, you can reach us at 1-800-297-5755. You can go to our tax calculator. You can look at our television show. So those of you listening on the radio, if you want to see our television show, different shows that air, you can go right onto our website. So, Patty, we were going to talk about last segment. Can you share some of the stories of some of the people that have benefited with their living benefits?
1: Absolutely. We have one client that their life situation changed, and you were looking at lowering their

0: premium. But come to find out that they had a health condition that qualified them to actually use their living benefits. And is it a, what is it, Greg? Is it 130 something thousand tax free they're getting a year?
1: And well,
0: you're taking that money and reinvesting it for them.
1: And reinvesting it. Yeah. So they were diagnosed with a chronic illness. Mm-hmm. And they had told me they're going to go back to work in a year. Well, that wasn't the case. So the affordability was going to be there. So this person was supposed to put in $40,000 a year for 5 years. That's $200,000. Now, the reason we did the 5 year, we didn't use the 3-for-1 strategy, which just for our listeners' sake, which means that we would have a banking instrument that would match 3-to-1 what they put in there. So in other words, if she put in $200,000, the bank was going to add $600,000 on her behalf, which means she was going to get to triple the money than if she did it herself. Okay. Now, I can get specific with the numbers. I'm trying to make this understandable for our radio listeners. But the reality is, when I realized she wasn't going to put the premium in there, I said, hey, your money's going to run out if we don't restructure the plan.
0: Exactly.
1: And so we were about to restructuring it. And now she had, we'll just say she had $1 million death benefit, and we were going to lower it to $300,000. So what happened, I kind of had a gut feeling. I said, you know, I was about to pull the plug, but I delayed. I said, hey, let's talk again. So when she came in and she talked, I said, you know, why is it that you're not working? You know, I thought she said you were going to work because we designed this. Well, she goes, Greg, I forgot about that. I just didn't tell you. I said, but you got to tell me these things. And she goes, well, you know, I have this chronic illness. I said, what? And I said, what do you mean you have a chronic illness? My hip. And I said, wait a minute. I said, can you get a doctor's note? And to see her walking and everything, you can't even tell that she's got any issues, but she works in the garden a lot. And so, you know, you could see that she was hurting a little bit, but we got the doctor's note. And so we did not reduce the death benefit from $1 million to $300,000. And to date, she's received $450,000 tax-free from the $1 million. She still has $550,000 of death benefit. Now, as long as she requalifies for the chronic illness, she'll continue to receive that $150,000. Now, let's say she's healed. There's a miracle. She doesn't need the chronic illness anymore. Then at that point, the policy suspended. She starts over. But guess what? She doesn't have to put any more premium in there. Now she has the protection. So most people don't know, because what they do is they buy the cheapest term and they have no living benefits. I've shared the story of one of my tennis students that did that. And he had a very bad illness with a $5 million policy. Mm. But he got the cheap insurance from some guy named Big Lou on the radio. And he got what he paid for. And I said to him, you know, if you would have called me, you could have actually got the check for about $4 million.
0: Wow.
1: And people don't know that this stuff exists. They don't know. So this is something that we can help people with. And, you know, what they can do is call my office and say, hey, I need to talk to Greg or his team about the PSLIP. PSLIP stands for Properly Structured Life Insurance Plan. Mm-hmm. Properly Structured Life Insurance Plan. Patty, we even have some clients. In fact, I'm thinking about the client that did our bank funding. Remember, we need to talk and see if we shift them to the other group because he's got these benefits that are huge. Mm-hmm. And by the way, we have another client that his wife's got Alzheimer's disease. Guess what he did? He only got the insurance for himself. He didn't get it for his wife. And see, that's a mistake that people make. I did the same thing for myself. Now, I had life insurance for my wife that she was able to use when she was dying from cancer and eventually succumbed to the disease. But the point is, we were able to use her death benefit, part of it, to pay for some of the expenses, because everything we were paying was cash. This other client didn't get insurance for his wife. So he's got insurance for himself if he needs it, if he's got living benefits, but not for his wife. So wow. These are some of the mistakes that people make. And I really want to start dwelling on this. So folks, if you're listening to us on Salem, if you're listening to us on WFLA, iHeart, or Truth Network, or any of these stations, give us a call, please, at 1-800-297-5755. 1-800-297-5755. 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We can help you to protect your retirement. Don't make the mistake of not protecting yourself or your money with insurance. You insure everything else. Why not insure your money, and why not insure yourself? And we can talk about how this works, folks. We can help you with these strategies. Patty, any closing thoughts this segment? And I just want to remind our listeners, our television show is online. You can go to your favorite podcast and listen to us. We'll help you with all of these strategies. Any thoughts, Patty?
0: Absolutely. When we come back, I want you to talk about the benefits of using this to better, how can I say this? It is for your beneficiaries, but it's creating a lifestyle for them with tax-free money. Because if you're listening to us and you're like, well, I'm too old for life insurance, I wouldn't qualify. But right. You are in a position to take advantage of these types of vehicles. We can do that for you, for your family, and that will take an inheritance of $200,000 and turn it to $1 million.
1: That's correct. I mean, this is the thing. Go ahead, Patty. Sorry.
0: It's one of my favorite things, that is when I fell in love with this type of structured financial tool, was with this strategy that I want you to go over when we come back. It's phenomenal.
1: We got a little time left, but I want you to think about something and comment on this as well. When we deal with younger people, 25, 30 years old, mm-hmm. What do brokers tell younger people? Oh, you should go in the market. The market's going to outperform everything, and you're young enough to make up any losses, correct? Isn't that what people are told?
0: Absolutely, 100%.
1: Now, that's true in most cases, but why not create a foundation with just a sum of the money? You don't have to use a lot of money into the PSLP strategy. And Patty, I've taken 18-year-olds, 19-year-olds. Mm-hmm. Do you know what the money that they will get at retirement will be? Like $150,000 a year tax-free. So, wow. Folks, we're talking about strategies that are available in your 60s, your 70s, your 50s, your 40s. And if you're listening to me, we can show you how to properly structure things. Because people get it backwards. 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We've got some great stuff on our website. 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Okay, the midterms are coming up. Things could change. Again, we'll be right back, so stay tuned.

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1: From firearms and personal security to defense of the Second Amendment, BearingArms.com is the clearinghouse for guns, ammo, and the Second Amendment.
2: With SRN News, I'm Bob Agnew in Washington. Iran's foreign minister says a lack of trust remains the biggest obstacle in negotiations to end the war with the U.S. President Trump earlier this week dismissed Iran's latest formal proposal as what he called garbage. President Trump demanding a major rollback of Iran's nuclear activities and that the country simply acknowledge it's never going to develop a nuclear bomb. Iran insists it has the right to continue enriching uranium. The Supreme Court has rejected Virginia's bid to restore a congressional map that would have given Democrats a chance to pick up four additional seats in the closely divided House of Representatives in the midterm elections. The court's order on Friday leaves in place a 4-3 ruling by a lower court, the Virginia State Supreme Court, that also struck down the constitutional amendment by which majority Democrats in Virginia sought to give themselves a major advantage in the midterms. This is SRN News.
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4: 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Steve Hilton should be the next governor. 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But the leading Democrats have kept falling. Now we're down to Javier Becerra. Wonderful guy to sit next to in a restaurant. Not to talk with. We're talking about an empty suit.
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5: This afternoon will bring partly sunny skies with a chance of a thunderstorm in some areas, reaching a high of 92. Tonight, expect partly cloudy conditions with a low of 75. Tomorrow will feature a mix of clouds and sun with the possibility of a late day or evening thunderstorm in spots and a high of 90. Looking ahead to Monday, anticipate a mix of clouds and sun with a few showers in the afternoon and a high of 91. I'm meteorologist Joe Lundberg. That's your exclusive AccuWeather forecast on AM 930, The Answer.

0: Welcome back, listeners. The song that you heard is a song that my late wife Marie wrote called See the Truth. And it talks about birth from the baby in the womb's perspective. You know, the Bible says, I think it was David, King David, when he lost the child with Bathsheba, and he was told that he would see him again. And I believe that's what happens to children that die at birth or young or are done away with, unfortunately. And so this song kind of puts a perspective where you can actually listen to this from a child's perspective. You know, it's funny to me, and I'm not going to get, you know, I'm just going to state my view, but people talk about the parents' rights, the woman's right, the man's right, but nobody talks about the baby's right or the child's right. So just something to think about, folks. And that song kind of puts it in the perspective. We're going to let you know pretty much. I think I'm going to take our music and put it on Spotify, because I've had a lot of requests for people that want to get a copy of our music and stuff. And our music was copyrighted when my late wife and I sang in the 80s and 90s primarily. And so this is something that is close to my heart that we're going to start putting out there again. And many of you know that my daughter, Annie Ellie, has had her first release called Phoenix. And if you look her up, it's A-N-N-I-E, and my last name, E-L-I-E. You can look at her release. She's getting prepared to do a second release. The first release is called Phoenix, and kind of talks about the phoenix rising from the ashes. So if you'd like to get a, you know, get a song, you can go to Spotify and download the music. You know, folks, it's crazy. You download music. We used to have cassettes. We used to have CDs. It's very different now. So now you get EPs and all of this stuff. So, folks, you know, we're talking about life insurance, dead or alive. Is life insurance, you know, how can it be useful? And it can be useful. It can be very useful. And people need to understand. But you also get what you pay for. Don't make the mistake of shortchanging your life by not having the right life insurance strategy. We call it our PSLIP strategy, which is a phenomenal strategy that can be very, very valuable. So folks, give us a call and we'll help you with that. Patty, any additional thoughts right now?
1: Yes. Be careful who you talk to about this, because how many clients have we had walk in our door? When I say clients, they were not clients when they first came, prospects, right. I want to say,
0: right,
1: walk in our door that had one of these, right? And it's like I say, out of the PSLIP, the most important part of that whole acronym is the P and the S, and that's the properly structured, because they had the yes. right tool, but it was not structured properly.
0: Yes. So
1: it is very important, because you might take this bit of information that you hear Greg and I talk about, and we hope you do talk amongst your friends and families and relatives, et cetera. And they say, you know, I have one of those and it was horrible. I lost so much money. It did not perform. It did not do this. It did not do what they said. That is because it was not properly structured. So.
0: And Patty, you bring up a good point. Also, some of these people get confused with what's called variable universal life.
1: Absolutely.
0: And those are the ones that get nailed when the market corrects.
1: Yeah.
0: So again, you know what, you know, the Bible says my people perish for lack of knowledge. So we don't want to have, you know, lack of knowledge. We want to be smart with what we're doing with our money. But, you know, I want to put an invitation out there that if people have an existing term policy, they should call us for us to do a review. We might be able to salvage some of that benefit in such a way that they would trigger it. So think about it this way. They go from a renter to an owner. So, folks, are you renting your life insurance? Is it better to rent or to own? You know the answer to that question. If you want to learn how to own it, then give us a call. We'll show you how to possibly handle that. And some of this, Patty, can be done regardless of people's health situation. So that's why it's important that they give us a call and they do a life insurance or a P-slip review. So, folks, if you want a P-slip review, and that's P-S-L-I-P, then give us a call. Reach out to us, and we will do that, okay? We will do that. So, Patty, what about other people that have benefited from some of these P-slip strategies? I mean, I've talked about the chiropractor that put in $40,000 a year for 5 years. He'll be in 10 more years. He's funded the first 5 years. In 10 more years, he'll be able to retire with $60,000 a year tax-free the rest of his life. He started the plan 6 years ago with us.
1: Okay. Right.
0: And great strategy.
1: One of my favorite ones is a client that his wife inherited a nice amount of money. And he has set up, he and his wife and his two children for life with these strategies.
0: Yes.
1: So yes. He was very strategic with how he used his money. And I admire him for that. And he wanted to honor his father-in-law because he accumulated some wealth and he wanted to, do just what the Bible says to do with it. And he has done that. And I admire him for that. So he has set up his son-in-law and daughter and his son and his daughter-in-law. And like I said, and both he and his wife. And he was in just the other day and we were reviewing it. And so he and his wife in retirement will have close to $260,000 to $300,000 a year in income. And out of all that income,
0: how much of that is tax free?
1: About $175,000.
0: So folks, listen to what Patty just said. Out of $230,000 a year income, $175,000 is going to be tax free.
1: Yeah.
0: So you could literally, they could be in a situation where outside of their MDs, they're going to pay very little in tax. And that, the question needs to be asked, do you want to pay tax on the seed or the harvest?
1: Right.
0: The answer is, folks, you want to pay it on the seed, not the harvest. And all so of much, you who have 401ks, go ahead.
1: I was just going to say, so much of the financial advice, if you just listen to biblical advice or biblical information, and that with creating a strong foundation. I mean, it's not right. The Lord isn't talking just faith, which, my faith is built on nothing less than Jesus Christ. But also, if you take that and apply it throughout your life,
0: right.
1: And if you do the same with your finances and have the foundation strong, and that applies back to where you were talking, Greg, about the younger people that we do see. I mean, and like you said, don't take all of your money and put it into these plans, but take a portion of it. And at that age, it would not take a lot to create that strong foundation.
0: No, it won't. It's not a lot. And this is, this is one of these strategies that really works for all walks of life. But many people think they have to be totally wealthy to structure these plans. And the answer is you don't. A middle-class person can take advantage of this. You really can.
1: Thank
0: so
1: you.
0: These strategies are important.
1: Right. This one client that did this for his, for four, he did it for three families. He did it for his family, he and his wife, and two and his children. So it does take more money to do it for three people. But to take care of yourself and your wife, it is not. It does. You do not have to be what you think of the uber wealthy, but you need to add to Greg though. This is the instrument that the uber wealthy use.
0: Absolutely. Absolutely. Because the system is designed by the legislators. And I hate to tell you this, and I'm not telling you anything you don't know. They designed these plans to benefit themselves. And if people are intelligent enough to figure out how they can benefit from it just like they do.
1: Exactly.
0: It's unreal. I mean, look, let's talk about President Trump. And I'm going to, I've been in favor of many of the things that he's done. But, you know, think of the legal fees he endured. All right. But what his family has done, what he's done, is he's used crypto to really gain leverage. So he's very intelligent. He's got great advisors. He knows what he's doing. Why is that the case? You know, why is that the case? And that's the thing, is that, you know, how has his family profited from this? Well, I don't blame him. When the Justice Department was weaponized against him with all of these cases and all of this stuff, they changed the norms of history. And so, you know, we've witnessed a shifting of the guard, and it's unfortunate. But the reality is, what do you do? You know, what do you do with these things? And that's the problem. So, folks, we're almost out of time this segment. 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

0: starts to rise.
1: Welcome back, folks. The song that you heard is my daughter's release from Nashville called Phoenix. You can see it at Spotify. You can listen to a little bit of it on the show. Great song. She wrote it. She wrote all of the songs on her EP. EP, what does EP stand for? I don't know, electronic project or something like that. But anyway, it's in lieu of CDs. You know, folks, Patty, I would be happy with an 8-track tape. You know why? I could keep track of them. They could be in a little slot in the car, and I wouldn't lose it. Now there's no slot in the car. There's no CD to play, so I got to go electronic. I've got to get wired in. I don't know. I still don't like it. I don't even like digital calendars. I still like, you know, I'd rather have a planner that I can wrap my mind around the schedule. So that's the case, folks. That's the case.
2: Yeah.
1: So Patty, we're going to bring, go ahead, Patty.
2: I was just going to say, I am right there with you. You and I are the same age. And so I'm just old school. I can't help it.
1: No, I mean, I see some of this stuff. You know, digital is supposed to help us, but I'm using more brain space to keep up with digital than I was when I hand wrote a planner.
2: Well, digital to me is like a car. It's great when it works.
1: Amen to that.
2: But when it doesn't, I'm not a mechanic, and I don't have the technical know-how to figure out digital when it's not working either. And I take offense when people say it's operator error. You know,
1: oh, yeah.
2: I don't know whatever gave people that idea.
1: I think 30% of the time it does not work the way we expect it to. But our mind thinks it's always going to work the way we expect it to, but it just doesn't.
2: Yes, well,
1: so
2: you know.
1: That's why we have to have contingency plans. I even have a transistor radio backup.
2: Really?
1: Yeah, I do. Because think about it, if the grid got knocked off, mm-hmm. I mean, let's think about this. If the internet got knocked off for a week,
2: yeah,
1: and it was just one state, how would it affect it? What if it was the whole country?
2: I'm not saying what I'm thinking, but yes, that would be a travesty. That would be a travesty. That would be horrible.
1: It would be. But this is what I think we're going to be faced with at some point in the future. You know, I remember when I owned a Tesla and I was up at a mountain and my key had gone bad. So I was using the cloud to drive.
2: Mm-hmm.
1: But then in that mountain, I couldn't get the signal. So
2: right.
1: I had to get an
2: Gosh,
1: Uber.
2: I remember that.
1: Yeah, I had to get an Uber. But then a young lady that was staying at we were having a Bible study, and she said, "Oh, I got an idea, Greg. Why don't you bounce off my phone?" And guess what? It worked. I was able to get my car started, and I drove down the mountain without having to get it towed. But that's when it dawned on me. I thought, you know what? I don't like somebody else having the ability to turn my car on and off besides me. I mean, think about that.
2: Right.
1: So I thought, you know what? I'm going back to gas. So I guess my timing wasn't great because now gas in California is $6 a gallon. And Newsom won't do anything to help those folks over there in California.
2: Wow.
1: So I don't get it. I don't know why I would want to live in a state like that. It's a beautiful state. Mm-hmm. But without the tax benefits and all that, it's just, you know, it's frustrating.
2: Well, there's just so much, Greg, and you're absolutely right. Gas has gotten out of sight. I do not know many families where it is a one person working family.
1: No, there's very few.
2: There are very few, and it's the family structure. And that leads to a whole nother discussion that about by design so that it breaks the family down. I think that's part of it. But one thing that good for the family is the peace loop. There you go.
1: Well, you know what, Patty? I was blessed to be able to work, and pretty much I was the primary worker and the family breadwinner. Mm-hmm. Now, my wife, the last 10 years that she was alive, she would work in the office and help me. And my son, I just realized, has done the same thing. He works. His wife doesn't work. They have three kids, my grandkids. And, you know, she's a school teacher, but he's provided well enough that, you know, she can spend time with the kids. And I agree with you, Patty. I think it's better for the family unit. Now, I'm not knocking people that have to make other arrangements. People do what they have to do. But at least for us, it's worked out well. It's worked out well for my son, the kids, and his wife. The kids are well behaved. They're great.
2: It definitely helps.
1: I wish my kids would have behaved as well as the grandkids have behaved.
2: See? So Greg is a good father. And what is his wife's name?
1: Kelly.
2: Kelly, good mom. So that's a great family unit. And I said it tongue in cheek, but it's actually very factual. The P-slip is a great way that if you as a parent are in a place, you can help to ensure that your grandchildren will be able to have a parent at home by providing something like this. And we have had several clients do that for their families.
1: Absolutely.
2: It is a phenomenal tool. It's a great blessing. And it's especially when you do it for someone that is in their 30s and 40s, and it has that time value of money to grow. And stress upon stress upon stress, all the monies that you would take from it will be tax-free.
1: Yeah, that's the beauty.
2: Tax-free. And I don't know of anyone, I have not spoken with anyone that we all complain about taxes. I mean, you know, I think it's just something that we just need to do. But, and I think a lot of that comes from the fact that we don't believe that they're being used properly.
1: That's for sure.
2: Historically speaking, though, taxes are not high at this moment. We feel that they're high.
1: No, they are not.
2: But historically speaking, taxes are not high right this moment. So
1: they're less now than they were in 2000s.
2: They're less now than they were in the 2000s, and they're a lot less.
1: Yeah, which is one of the reasons the economy is doing well from that vantage point.
2: Exactly. So it's
1: less oppressive taxes.
2: Exactly. But
1: if Patty, if we get these politicians in there that think they can tax ourselves to prosperity, then the country's going to be in trouble, because what's going to happen is you're going to have an oppressive, a regressive economy. I believe it's incumbent for people to realize that they need to vote in the way that they've benefited economically, because if you don't vote economically in that regard, you create problems for the whole nation. And with the debt, we don't have a big margin of error. So it's really important to consider what we're saying right now. Vote, go out and vote, go out and do what you need to do to make sure things keep going the way they are. Don't listen to the status quo media that wants to sway you to do what they want you to do because it's in their best interest.
2: Amen. Amen. And this is a phenomenal tool. The piece that that we are talking about today, the life insurance, is a great way to do that for you and your family.
1: Yeah, absolutely is. Sure is. Well, Patty, we're bringing this boat home.
2: Yes, we are.
1: We're bringing it to port. So let's kind of review. Life insurance, it is, I'm going to say something that's going to be controversial. It should be the primary tool that you use to protect, build, enhance your estate. So if we're talking estate plan, life insurance is the primary tool. Everything builds out from that. Why? Because if something happens to the breadwinner of that house, then the family's protected to replace that income. And nobody can control that. So do that in the best possible way. Secondly, it's a great way to create tax-free revenue for yourself if it's structured correctly. Thirdly, it's a way to have living benefits to protect from unforeseen illnesses or job loss. Let me give a scenario, Patty. Let's say there's a business owner. They make $2 million a year on their business. they've got a cheap term insurance to cover their business, but they have no living benefits. So what happens, that owner of that business or the producer of that business has an illness for 8 months. How does that business sustain itself? Where are the funds coming from? Well, did you know, folks, that with life insurance, you could have a means that you could get funds to protect yourself in the event of something like that. So that is crucial that you consider that. Don't go cheap, go smart, go efficient, go strategic. Okay, that is so crucial for your retirement, so crucial to protect business owners. And I see business owners as the most underprotected and unstrategized people that we run into all the time. You know why? They don't call a whole lot because they're busy working on their business. So I want to start focusing to try to get information out to them because we can help. Patty, we're out of time. We'll sign off. Thank you so much for joining me. God bless you, folks. We'll see you next week. 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
10: Agnew in Washington. Donna Warder reports on a key Islamic State figure being killed by U.S. forces.
11: President Donald Trump says that U.S. and Nigerian forces have killed the second in command of the Islamic State group globally. Trump says on social media that Abu Bakr al-Manuki was also a leader of IS in Nigeria and was killed in a mission carried out on Friday. Al-Manuki was considered a key figure in IS organizing and finance, and one U.S. official says he had been plotting attacks against the United States and its interests. Nigeria's president confirms the joint operation. I'm Donna Warder.
10: The U.S. Supreme Court has rejected Virginia's Democrat effort to restore a congressional map that would have given the Democrat Party a huge advantage in the upcoming midterms, possibly the ability to pick up four additional seats in the closely divided race for the House of Representatives. The court's order on Friday left in place a lower court ruling by the Virginia State Supreme Court that said that effort was unconstitutional the way it was carried out. RNC Chairman Joe Gruters, meanwhile, told the Salem Radio Network this week he's confident that Republicans can buck the historic trend and win in the midterms.
12: We're just executing the plan that we laid out, and this is all expected.
10: And Ken Lorman reports the ultra-wealthy have now one more reason to leave New York.
13: Governor Kathy Hochul and Mayor Zoran Mondani are backing a levy on New York City second homes worth $5 million or more. Critics, including real estate agents and economists, warn the move could chill the market and hurt middle and lower income residents. Even the New York Times has reservations, pointing to London's experience as a cautionary tale for New York. There, similar taxes cut prices and tax revenue. Ken Lorman reporting.
10: And this is SRN News. Faith is surging in Ukraine amid an ongoing war. Here's correspondent Michael Harrington.
14: According to the Slavic Gospel Association, the privations of war have turned many in the country to the cross. SGA reports that more than 100 new evangelical churches have been opening their doors since the Russian invasion began. Igor Bandura of the Ukrainian Baptist Union adds that, quote, over 13,000 people have been baptized, significantly more than before the war. Churches are forming a vital support system for the embattled nation. Michael Harrington reporting.
10: Political scientist Ryan Burge, who studies religious demographics, is issuing a warning for the largest Protestant denomination in this country. He says despite a rise in baptisms and attendance, the Southern Baptist Convention faces a likely future of continued declines. Last year's 3% membership drop amounted to nearly 400,000 people. That's the size of some small denominations. This is SRN News. Los Angeles Mayor Karen Bass is facing criticism after comments about homelessness.
15: Bass drew criticism after arguing that unhoused residents need comprehensive health care, including dental care, because as she puts it, you can't succeed without teeth. Seen by many as out of touch amid high taxes and broader policy concerns, the remark has fueled momentum for Spencer Pratt's common sense messaging in the heated mayoral race.
10: That is Ron Taylor reporting. $1 trillion, that's how much some say the untapped market is for sales in rural areas currently underserved by the major online retailers. Now both Walmart and Amazon are racing to speed up their deliveries to the smaller U.S. towns and cities. Demand said to be on the rise in due large part to a growing number of remote workers living and working on the fringes of major metropolitan areas. You'll find more on these stories at srnnews.com.
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1: Tonight will be mainly clear with a low of 75. Tomorrow, expect partly sunny skies with a chance of a thunderstorm developing late in the afternoon, reaching a high of 90. Tomorrow night will be partly cloudy with a low of 75. Moving into Sunday, anticipate a mix of clouds and sun with the possibility of a thunderstorm later in the afternoon and a high of 92. That's your AccuWeather weather forecast. I'm meteorologist Jason Caterina for AM 860, The Answer.
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23: My therapist says I have a preoccupation with vengeance. We'll see about that.
24: I really do hope it's somebody we want to see. But you know what? Son of a gun. Say hello to my little friend.
25: I knew Trump was going to take a wrecking ball of the country. But I had no idea. I have to admit, I didn't know it was going to be an actual wrecking ball.
26: Oh, Joe Biden, you're so clever. It's an actual wrecking ball. Welcome, folks. We talked about this the other day. Joe Biden's mad that Donald Trump wants to redo the White House because it's never been done before. Well, how dare he want to put a ballroom there? Yeah. Joe Biden, Donald Trump taking a wrecking ball to America. I didn't think it was going to be literal. I didn't think it was going to be for real. And for once, I think Republicans and Democrats, we heard the same sentence and reacted completely differently. Democrats heard wrecking ball like somebody screaming, the museum's on fire. And conservatives, we heard it like somebody's finally showing up to demolish that crack house across the street in our neighborhood. Good job, President Trump, for making the people's house that much better. Let me ask you, would you rather Barack Obama had done a renovation or Joe Biden? You know, Black Camelot or white trash, you know, hillbilly Bill Clinton, or who I pick? Who would you want? A dude who builds buildings for a living and does it on the cheap? I'm talking about quality, cheap work. We talked about the reflecting pool. You know what Democrats hate about that pool outside of it reflects on them? The fact that Trump did it for $3 million and he did it great, it looks good, and he did it in a fraction of the time. How dare he be accomplished? How dare he be competent? Because you know how that reflects on you, the voter, the person who put him in? You look marvelous. Look at you. You're so darling. You look so sexy. And they can't stand it. Let's be honest, folks. Sometimes a wrecking ball is destruction, and other time it's renovation. Let's play the rest of that Biden clip.
25: Anyone see what he's done to the west east wing of the People's House, the White House? It's a perfect symbol of his presidency. Trump is taking a wrecking ball not only to the People's House, but to the Constitution, to the rule of law, to our very democracy. And yet while doing this, Trump at the same time can provide recently on his own account $40 billion line of credit to Argentina without even the government voting for it. Who in the hell does he think he is? No, I'm serious. I'm not kidding about it.
26: Who in the hell does he think he is? I don't know. The president? It's funny. I haven't done any research to know who gives money to what, but I know this. The dude who flew a bunch of money to the Iranians in the dead of night. And what did you say then when your baby black Jesus flew that money on pallets and then you did the same thing? Who the heck does he think he is? I don't know. The president. Who the heck does he think he is to go redesign the house that we put him in? How dare he? It's funny how the Democrats have such a wrecking ball to the west. I mean, the East End, to the, you know, the People's House, the White House. Did you notice all the names that he called it? Because he wants to drive home the point, man. How dare he make those changes that have been done for years by many presidents? I didn't do it. Yeah, because you were checked out, Joe. I'm surprised Dr. Jill didn't do it. Because you know she, you know why she didn't do it? They couldn't raise the money. Donald Trump's not using the public's money. And I love when here's what he said. It's the perfect symbol of Trump's presidency. Yeah, just like that mirror fountain, that reflection pool. Perfect symbol. A dude who comes in, fixes the mess, actually fixes it, does it on the cheap, does it great, does it successfully, and doesn't complain about it. Just moves on to the next thing. Man, I gotta tell you, I love being a conservative today. I love it. I love the energy we get to put into stuff, because you know what you're gonna get up every morning doing? Going, I don't need to defend anything this man is doing. I talked the other day about Trump. They want to make it, the ceasefire's over and all that. And Trump's like, yeah, it's over. Yeah, it's done. We got a whole other plan coming up now. Whole other plan. And he laughed about it. He mocked it. Yeah, I thought it was going to last. I hoped it would. And he, remember I told you, he acted with kid gloves, and they were shooting things out of drones. He took down the drones, and he did a response, and the left wanted him to nuke them, but he didn't. He showed restraint. Did they come back and go, boy, the president showed remarkable restraint given that they had tried to cease fire? No, there were no media reports about

0: rid of all the vermin. Drain the swamp. We haven't heard that in a while. Because President Trump's gone well beyond that. Well beyond it. He didn't walk into a pristine America humming like a Swiss watch. This dude inherited a government that spends money like a drunken lottery winner buying jet skis for strangers at a gas station. And now, California's feeling the tremors. Remember the Democrats told us Hillary Clinton might win Texas. She quit campaigning there. Donald Trump hasn't set foot in California. And you know what he's got? He's got a guy there, a guy by the name of Steve Hilton, who's absolutely racking up wins. And you know who's helping Hilton without Hilton even knowing it? This guy Pratt. Sit tight. We'll be right back. Most of you know my story. I grew up poor, lost my mom before I turned 5. My father was in San Quentin prison most of my life. I faced odds that could have broken some people, but I learned how to overcome tragedy because of America. I feel compelled to help create a generation of young people who know how to overcome hardship and who express true love for this country. I also want to strengthen every American who feels forgotten or abandoned. But this is not about me. It's about you, because you're the heart of the show. Your stories, your resilience, your quiet patriotism. 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
9: Be still my heart. Welcome, people. Kevin Jackson's who you're listening to. Glad you're with me. California. The state that treated conservatism like it was an airborne disease could get flipped. I know it's a long shot. I'm cautiously optimistic. I'm a realist. The same California folks where people used to whisper Republican the way Victorian children whispered tuberculosis. And suddenly, Democrats are sweating through their imported organic hemp blazers because they see something terrifying on the horizon. It's looming. What is that? What is that that we see? A Republican governor? Is that what? Who's that walking toward us? Not just a Republican, folks. A MAGA adjacent Republican. That phrase alone caused 12 NPR hosts to faint directly into their reusable tote bags. And there is delicious irony here, people. Democrats created this possibility themselves. Oh, stop it, Kevin Jackson. Be still my heart. California became so aggressively progressive that normal people started feeling rebellious for wanting affordable groceries, the legal right to park their car without stepping over a fentanyl yoga class. Speaking of groceries, we got to play this clip. Think of this as a public service announcement.
10: It's real money for us, but it's big money for them.
11: It is. It's big money in profit.
10: Jimmy agreed to show me how it's done.
11: You want to try it?
12: I'll throw it on there.
11: Yeah, go ahead.
10: But each Domino powdered sugar bag we pulled off the shelf at this store was about an ounce under.
11: It's happening everywhere. I'm just one guy.
12: This brisket's supposed to be 4.6 pounds.
10: So I set off to test myself.
12: Oh, Kentucky legend.
10: Walmarts, Kroger's, and Publix across Cobb and DeKalb counties. We stopped in Dollar General and Piggly Wiggly, too. We followed Jimmy's method.
13: $40?
10: pulling products off the shelves for a quick spot test with our scale. Look at these frozen shrimp from Walmart, a 2-pound bag. Jimmy and repeated tests found them underweight. So we grabbed bags from two different Walmart locations. The FDA says the weight is calculated deglazed. That means without all that ice. But both bags we tested were not what they claimed on the package. Our scale showed both a 1/4 pound under the weight printed on the bag. What about some shrimp and grits?
12: It's about an ounce under. It's an ounce under.
10: These grits were on sale at a DeKalb Piggly Wiggly, but each bag we pulled off the shelf was underweight. So how and why is it happening?
0: It's lack of vigilance.
10: Emory Goizetta Business School professor Solani Farasta Fasoni is an expert on pricing.
0: So both from an ethical standpoint as well as from a legal standpoint, they're misrepresenting what they're selling.
10: She says research has shown shoppers won't notice differences under 15% in price or size. After Jimmy's TikToks went viral, Kentucky legend Ham pulled some hams from Walmart. Jimmy started this because money was tight. Now he's hoping to push big companies to do better.
11: So they should be responsible for what they're selling in their stores.
9: Domino told us their industrial scales are calibrated on an ongoing basis and they run spot checks on their lines daily. We also asked Walmart about those shrimp. A spokesperson told me they did audits on several lots and did not find any problems.
13: See, I think that this is where the government should be spending its time. It should be regulating this stuff. I go sit in an airport and I think about the ripoff that's occurring all around me. Everything's overpriced. The price of a parking is outrageous. We paid for that. And the price is outrageous. I know we got to maintain it, but it's $14, $15, $16 a day to park your car. You're gone for 3 or 4 days. I mean, you could have played. I mean, in the old days, it was a meal out for the family. If you were gone 4 or 5 days, it's crazy. $70 to park my car in a single spot. That's ridiculous. And it used to be sometimes you got to pay for internet or it's super slow or you get hacked. I mean, there should be protections along the way that anyway, I'm off subject here, but I got to get back to where I was. But I'm just saying there are things that the government should be doing. Anyway, let's get back to California, Kate. The state that once sold itself as paradise, and it is. California has everything. I mean, from the top to the bottom, the water's cold, but you could still, get on a wetsuit and go do things there. I mean, it's got iconic cities. I don't think there's a more beautiful place in the world that when you run it right than San Francisco. That's just a beautiful city. Used to be. I'm saying when you look around it, like the ocean and the mountains and the things that are there. Alcatraz. It's unbelievable. And we've just conceded that it's going to go left all the time. Look, we've given California away, but we got to go fight for Florida. We got to go fight for Texas. Thank goodness Florida has made it to where there's no longer a fight. We got to get the governor of Texas, who I like, but he's got to do the same thing as DeSantis. They're building this big Muslim enclave out there. But anyway, let me stick with California. Stop getting me off the subject, okay? I don't like what you're doing here. Anyway, it was a paradise. My wife is from California. She loves the beach. Do you know what it took to get her to move to the desert? California's got innovation, Hollywood glamour. Now, there are parts of California that look like Rome right after the Visigoths finished looting. And the Democrats know it. That's why every single election cycle, no matter how bad things get, they just reinforce the ability to flip it. And I'm marveling at what's happening right now, folks. That's why the Democrats are looking at this race. They're looking at what's happening with President Trump, who has practically become a version of political God on earth. Because he's solving world peace. And he's bringing the Jews and the Gentiles and the Muslims together. And he's doing the impossible. He's parting the Red Sea. He's Moses meets, I don't know, whoever the next hero is, the biblical hero. He's all of that. And a bag of chips and some fries go with that shake. And the Democrats are scared to death because this is the first time they've had a real challenge. They've got somebody who can flip the script on them. Can you imagine, folks? They are panicked over this race. Steve Hilton, and then you got Riverside, I think Chad Bianco, right? It's Bianco, leading in a system that Democrats created and adored. Top two primary system. Remember when Democrats loved that setup because it supposedly protected democracy? And now suddenly, they look at it like a cobra loose in the daycare center. Where'd it go? I gotta tell you, man, it is so fun to watch these clowns. Donald Trump just sprinkled some red pixie dust.
14: He's putting an end to identity politics.
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15: With SRN News, I'm Bob Agnew in Washington. The Supreme Court has ruled on Virginia's Democrats' redistricting efforts, saying it's unconstitutional that they tried to slant the favor so much on behalf of Democrats in that state to pick up four additional seats in the House. It was the way in which the referendum was carried out there that was in question. It had also been struck down by a lower court, the Virginia State Supreme Court. Now, that decision all the more significant, according to the Republican National Committee Chairman Joe Gruters, because control of the House after the midterms could come down to just a handful of congressional seats. The Food and Drug Administration official involved in scrutinizing the safety of antidepressants, COVID-19 vaccines, and other widely used therapies has been removed from her role in the agency's drug program. That's because of ongoing questions about her handling of those sensitive topics. More on these stories at srnnews.com.
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19: Tonight, expect mainly clear skies with a low of 75. Tomorrow will bring partly sunny conditions with a chance of a thunderstorm later in the afternoon, reaching a high of 90. Tomorrow night will be partly cloudy with a low of 75. As for Sunday, anticipate a mix of clouds and sun with the possibility of a thunderstorm in the late afternoon with a high of 92. That's your AccuWeather weather forecast. I'm meteorologist Jason Caterina for AM 860, The Answer.
22: He's putting an end to identity politics.
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25: I thought the truth was potent, but it's nothing compared to this.
22: He's Kevin Jackson. Yeah.
26: They tell us he's black.
27: Negro, that's all you had to say.
28: Republican Spencer Pratt is the last thing Los Angeles needs for mayor. Pratt opposes using taxpayer money to build brand new houses for our unhoused neighbors, saying it's time for the homeless to get help or get out. Pratt thinks L.A. needs thousands more police officers rather than more social workers. And Republican Spencer Pratt thinks public employee unions should have less power, not more. L.A. is on the right track and needs to stay the course. Vote no on Republican Spencer Pratt.
13: That's a commercial against Spencer Pratt. He says, why are we building these houses for these homeless people who are nothing but crackheads, and all they do is make little crack neighborhoods, and we should be getting these people help, rehab, and getting them out. And he's 100% right. Then he's against the unions. You know, the ones that are not, I'm sure he's not against unions. If you want to form something and say, hey, we're all together collectively, fine. But he's against government, these various unions that have done evil. I mean, everything they say in that commercial, you go, well, I'm for that too. It just goes to show you how crazy leftism has become. When they're running a commercial that's against you and it's actually helping your campaign. Oh my goodness. Kevin Jackson is who you're listening to here. The Kevin Jackson Show. You can go to my website, thekevinjacksonnetwork.com. And when you go there, you'll see we do so much. Charity work, all kinds of stuff. You will be proud if you support the work that we do beyond radio. If you like radio, you're going to like a lot of the other stuff that we do. But you should support our networks. And this particular location is one of them. So thanks for being here. And, you know, it's almost remiss to not thank you folks for being here every day. You're the reason we do this. Democrats are splitting votes in California. They set up a system that was going to make sure that they got all their special interests in there. It's like Britain. It's like Europe. Many of these Europeans do it the same way. Got all these factions. I don't know if you saw it, but British factions just got crushed. Starmer, man, he got beat so badly. I don't think they can fix him. His party got demolished. I looked at the numbers. The party that is like us over there gained over 1,400 seats. They went from 2 to like 1,402. I'm not kidding. That's how bad it is over there in Britain. When people tell you, oh, we're winning, we're going to win in the midterms, and the Democrats, we're amazing, and people love us, they are lying to you. Democrats are despised worldwide. Leftists are despised. And so now they're getting their vote split in California, and they don't know how to act. Democrats, there are candidates that they're trying to get to step aside. They're like, no, you're a little special interest for Guatemalan cross-dressing midget albinos. It needs to get out of here. No, they must be represented. So they got all these factions. They got like, I don't know how many, but for the sake of discussion, say they got 7 different Democrat factions running for governor. And here's what's interesting about it. When they did the governor's, they did a debate. They only let a certain number. It was all white people. I wrote a piece that said, boy, the Democratic Party in California look mighty non-DEI. It was all white men. So anyway, they got all these white dudes. 2 of them are Republicans. 3 of them are Democrats. And then you got all the factions. Well, who do you think the factions are? Are the factions a bunch of Republicans running? No, the factions are a bunch of Democrats. There was a black dude. He's mad. Man, I want to get up there. Y'all, won't you let me in there? And he was, when I tell you he was mad, I don't know how much he's going to get. 1%, 2%, does it matter? They got a bunch of them. They couldn't make the debate stage because they didn't have enough money or they didn't have enough votes. They didn't get like whatever percentage you needed. But whatever percentage they got is not going to go to the other guy. So when those people get in and they all vote for their different little factions, you know who's going to be the last men standing? Two Republicans. Yep. Party leadership is begging the Democrats to consolidate. It's basically a family reunion where everyone realizes grandpa left the inheritance to a dog. You know what I mean? The Democrats, he did what? Wait a minute. I'm the one who took care of him in his last year. And you gotta love the media language here. They warn, you ready, that California could elect an upfront MAGA governor. That's the way they describe him. An upfront MAGA governor. Like MAGA is some narcotics cartel. Authorities warn the suspect was carrying dangerous substances, including patriotism, border enforcement, and a radical belief that criminals should go to jail. Meanwhile, California has spent years electing people who treated basic governance like an optional side quest. The roads look like meteor testing facilities. Insurance companies are fleeing the state faster than husbands from Eat, Pray, Love seminars. Businesses packed up, moving to Texas like refugees escaping a collapsing empire, carrying only their laptops and their tax records. Yet somehow, the scary people are Republicans. MAGA Republicans. They want to stop the shoplifting. They want to stop the grift. They want to stop the waste, fraud, and abuse. They want to stop the representatives from feeling like they're some entitled group that does not report to the people, but the other way around, that the people report to them. Those doggone Republicans! And let me say this carefully, because nuance died years ago in America, and I'm trying to keep it on life support. Chad Bianco is not exactly Che Guevara in a red hat. He's more of an old school leftist conservative, a California conservative is the way I call him, than he is a MAGA flamethrower. But in modern California politics, merely believing laws should exist qualifies you as far right. So they're scared of Bianco. I've watched Bianco in a couple of interviews. The only reason why he came to my attention is because of Laura Loomer. Laura said, Kevin, Bianco, you know, he didn't do this or he didn't do that. I was like, oh, really? But he calls himself a Republican. And then I'd read about it and I'd go, oh, wow, he didn't. Laura was right. But then Bianco would come out and go, you know what? I did say that, but I'm changing my mind on it. And I don't know. Now, I don't know what he wants. I don't know who to do. Look, I know Steve Hilton because we did a show. And they would fly me. I got to tell you, I love doing Steve's show because they'd fly me out to Beverly Hills. They put me up at a 5-star hotel every time. Covered my meals and stuff. You know, of course, they picked me up in a car, in a town car kind of thing. And anywhere I wanted to go, they'd take me. And then I'd go do the hit in the studio. It was good. And one time I stayed, I'm not lying, I stayed in a hotel. And there was a guy from Qatar. Oh, no, maybe it was one of the Arab countries. He rented out the whole, they only had two other guests in the hotel, me and somebody else. That guy rented out the rest of the hotel. And the only reason why they let me stay was because, you know, I was like at the tail end of it or whatever. So they were like, they had booked me. So they didn't want to kick me out. But there was nobody there. And I don't know what it takes to rent out a whole hotel, but holy cow, this guy did it. And he had, he, He had flown over six of his exotic cars. They had two Lamborghinis right out front. And I want to say one of the Mercedes. And the guy told me, he goes, yeah, he's got his other cars down in our garage. I was like, really? Yeah. Can you imagine having that kind of money? This hotel was probably $700 a night. And yeah, that's where they put me. But they always put me up at the nicest places. So, by the way, so did New York. I stayed at the, can't remember what it was. Anyway, I'm off topic. How'd you get me off topic again? Yeah. So Bianco is not some, Trump flag waving dude or whatever. He's a reason, as far as California goes, he would be a reasonable Republican like a Schwarzenegger, but they don't like that. And me personally, I think between the two, you'd have to go with Bianco just because he's not, he's not a Trump thumper guy, because Hilton is. But yeah. How warped the scales have become, folks. A guy saying maybe criminals shouldn't run the streets. He gets treated like he arrived riding a velociraptor carrying a flamethrower and a copy of the Constitution and yelling, yeehaw! And Steve Hilton? Steve fascinates Democrats because he represents something even more dangerous than conservatism, and he's got an advantage. Steve Hilton has an accent. British accent.
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13: Democrats were asked if Kamala Harris should run again, and you got a mixed bag, in fact, and it's a little confusing because one guy talks about the Supreme Court, you know, striking down the voting rights, but he's saying to the media, why are you asking us that? You should be asking us this. The media is starting to treat the left like they treat conservatives. They're starting to ask them tough questions, questions that need an answer to. And here's what's funny. Kamala Harris was the person that ran for the Democrats. That was their nominee. And they're asking, should she run again? And here's the surprising answers from these Democrats. And let me just go ahead and be a spoiler alert. Nobody answers. They all just go, well, yeah, blah, blah, and they give you the who shot John. Here it is.
17: Can I ask you real quick if Kamala Harris should run again, you think, in 2028 for president? I have
23: no idea. You ask her. I have no idea who's running, and we'll focus on 2028 after 2026.
29: You know the Supreme Court just struck down key provisions of the Voting Rights Act, denying representation and suppressing the votes and the will of the people. That, I think, is the story you guys should be covering today. The right-wing Supreme Court taking away people's representation by striking down key provisions of the Voting Rights Act. That's the story of the day.
30: I don't think much about that right now. So
31: I think there's definitely a lot of support still out there for her. And, you know, she seemed real sharp on the issue still. So, you know, we'll see how it goes. But there's going to be a lot of people jumping in that one.
32: I won't comment until I know whether she really actually is or not, because it's a comment. You know,
33: I think that's her decision, but I believe there should be a wide open Democratic primary. And I think there'll be a lot of contenders, you know, governors, senators. But I also think people outside of government would be interested in running, too. I think it'd be a healthy experience, and that anyone who's interested ought to run.
34: What's your main focus right now?
30: November. Getting the majority. We'll worry about all the rest after that.
34: Who do you think would be good for
23: the
34: party?
32: Coming out of the Trump era, I mean, anything's an upgrade.
13: Why won't you answer me? I feel like Glenn Close. I will not be ignored. Oh, my goodness. Welcome back, peeps. Kevin Jackson. It's who you're listening to, The Kevin Jackson Show. You can find me at thekevinjacksonnetwork.com and obviously here. I'm glad you're here. If you're on the app, like and subscribe. Tell other people about the apps. Tell other people about, you know, where you can find a program. Just help us out. Anyway, we're talking about California. Will Donald Trump accomplish? I mean, where do you put this? If Donald Trump were to flip California red and we were to get a red governor in California, oh, I think we'd have to nominate him for sainthood, don't you? That scares the left more than policy, is that a Republican could actually become the governor of California in a system rigged to make sure that that would never happen. That is their real fear. Their fear is a MAGA Republican winning. Their real fear is competence actually coming back to politics. Imagine the symbolism if California flipped red. What? Forget policy for just a second. Symbolically, that would hit the Democrats like watching vegan activists open a barbecue restaurant. California isn't just a state to the left, folks. It is their showroom. Have you ever been to a store in New York where, you know, like whatever the flagship, the Gucci store? You could go to a Gucci store in Texas, you know, like say in Houston, and it'll be impressive. Go to the one in New York. Go to the one in LA. It'll be what? It was funny. We took our son, youngest son, to New York to like FAO Schwartz and the Lego thing. And we thought it was impressive when we went to the ones. Yeah, whew, let me tell you, they go all out. Those stores are two stories. One of them, one of the things, FAO Schwartz has a Ferris wheel in it or something. Can you imagine? It's like Vegas, you know, where they put roller coasters on top of buildings. You're like, I'm not seeing that, am I? Yep. Yep. Yeah. California is the left's concept car, their futuristic prototype of progressive governance. Hollywood, Silicon Valley, academia, entertainment media. California is the left's Versailles Palace with electric scooters. So if voters reject that model there, what does it say about the ideology behind it? Be still my heart. This is huge. Even the fact that they're whispering. Look, the media normally would keep you away from. You know why they're doing it? You know why they're telling you Chad Bianco or Steve Hilton could win? They want it all over the country. They want Democrats so scared. You want to talk about scaring your vote to come out? They want them scared. They want to leave no stone unturned. California. Now look, do you want to continue with crazy or do you want sanity? Because if you want sanity, you better just stay home. But if you want to continue this crazy, you better get off your butts and come vote for some crazy. And see, this is why it matters nationally. Right now, okay, let me go back to this. So we hear the polls that tell us how unpopular we are. Oh, the conservatism is taking a beating, and Donald Trump in the war, and Donald Trump in the price of gasoline, and Donald Trump in the price of food, and all these other things, right? We're told this routinely, and yet California's in play. So scared that the media is, because the media would normally be like, oh, let's not let them know that California's in play. We can't let them know that. Let's pretend that it's not. And then we will just put out things that says, you know, that so-and-so is winning handily in California. But you know why they can't do it? Because people know. So they're scared. And nationally, they're scared too. If Trump helps inspire a Republican insurgence in California, and by the way, he already has, historians would rank this alongside some of the biggest political turnarounds in modern history. This would be the equivalent of 1936, when black folks stopped voting Republican, 96% and voted Republican and switched. They started voting 96% Democrat. Democrats have treated California like permanent property, not a state to govern, a state to harvest. They come there, they get their kidneys, they get their livers, they get their, if they need a heart, hey, they'll kill somebody to get a heart. They will take whatever they need to harvest from California, and they use it wherever they want. And voters may be finally saying, you know what? Maybe we'd like to keep some of our paycheck before Gavin Newsom uses it to study the emotional trauma of seaweed. You know what else is funny? The people who spent years saying democracy is sacred, they're suddenly terrified that voters may actually choose differently than they've instructed them to do. The elites, they love their democracy right up until their democracy starts acting unsupervised. Yeah. And here's Biden talking about his wrecking ball. He accidentally gave President Trump one of the greatest campaign slogans imaginable. Because millions of Americans are looking around saying, yes, please, swing harder. take down these bureaucracies. Take down the corruption, the endless spending, the activist insanity. Take down a system where taxpayers work overtime so government can fund drag shows for penguins or whatever bizarre grant they got approved last Thursday. Americans are exhausted. We're tired of being told crime isn't a crime. We're tired of being told inflation is imaginary under Biden, but it's real under Trump. We're tired of being lectured by people with private security details and gated mansions about shared sacrifice. And California may become the loudest evidence yet that regular Americans are done playing along. If California actually elects a Republican governor, where would that rank in political history? Would flipping California matter more symbolically than flipping any other state?
12: He's putting an end to identity politics.
0: Telling it like it is. 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
2: With SRN News, I'm Bob Agnew in Washington. In New York.
4: What do we want?
2: A big railroad strike, the biggest commuter railroad in the country, is now shut down. They could not come to terms, according to Kevin Sexton, vice president of the Brotherhood of Locomotive Engineers and Trainmen.
9: We were negotiating. We were willing to move down a little bit, but there's a far distance. Again, when I say the Presidential Emergency Board, there was a recommendation. There was two recommendations, and they came down. They started at 3%. Whereas the Presidential Emergency Board, 253, was 4.5, and 254 was 5.
2: Jenna Lieber is chairman and chief executive for the Metropolitan Transportation Authority and says nobody wanted it to come to this.
18: Everybody loses in a strike. The MTA, the striking workers who lose their wages, and most of all, the riders who rely on this railroad every day. But I and my MTA board have been clear that we cannot responsibly make a deal that implodes the MTA's budget.
2: And about 250,000 commuters will have to find a new way to work starting Monday. Republicans looking ahead to the Senate map in the midterms.
19: Conservative analysts say President Trump and GOP leaders are focusing on disciplined campaigns, strong fundraising, and avoiding divisive primaries as they defend key Senate seats in states like North Carolina, Maine, and Texas. They even believe there are pickup opportunities in Michigan, Georgia, and New Hampshire, while crediting Mr. Trump and the Republican National Committee with reshaping Senate strategy after disappointing results in 2022. Ken Lorman reporting.
2: And this is SRN News. The governor of Maryland is embracing transgenderism. We get more details in this report from correspondent Michael Harrington.
20: Democrat Wes Moore says if his 14-year-old son wanted to have a sex change operation, he would allow it. Moore, who many are talking up as a 2028 presidential hopeful, made his comments in an interview with podcast host Patrick Bet-David, who appeared to be taken aback by the governor's statement. Political analysts say the Democratic Party support for transgenderism cost it a lot of votes in the last presidential election. Michael Harrington reporting.
2: Also at SRNnews.com, conservative Catholics are concerned that the Vatican is sending new signals about how it intends to accommodate homosexuals in the Pope Leo era. One Vatican working group has released a report featuring the testimony of two gay married Catholics who complained about the church's traditional stance. Pope Leo also stated during a recent airborne news conference he believes the church's teaching on social justice are more important than sexual morality. This is SRN News. A Food and Drug Administration official involved in scrutinizing the safety of antidepressants, COVID-19 vaccines, and other widely used therapies has been removed from her role leading the agency's drug program.
21: Dr. Tracy Beth Hoag will be replaced as FDA's acting drug center director by Dr. Mike Davis, who has been serving as deputy director. Hoag said in a social media post late Friday that she was fired from the agency, adding, quote, I learned so much and leave with no regrets. Hoag's departure is the latest in an ongoing shakeup at the regulatory agency. FDA Commissioner Marty McCarry resigned early in the week, and Dr. Vinay Prasad, the agency's vaccine and biotech chief, stepped down last month following intense criticism from drug makers, patients, and investors. Bernie Bennett in Washington.
2: Walmart and Amazon are racing to speed up order deliveries in rural areas of the U.S. Small cities and towns said to be a rich source of untapped sales for whichever retailer can build a loyal base there. More at SRNnews.com.
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11: 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The Supreme Court said enough is enough. 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
14: Tonight will be mainly clear with a low of 75. Tomorrow, expect partly sunny skies with the possibility of a thunderstorm in spots late in the afternoon, reaching a high of 90. Tomorrow night will be partly cloudy with a low of 75. On Sunday, anticipate times of clouds and sun with a chance of a thunderstorm in spots late in the afternoon, with a high of 92. That's your AccuWeather forecast. I'm meteorologist Jason Caterina for AM 860, The Answer.
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24: 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We'll see about that.
25: I really do hope it's somebody we want to see. But you know what? Son of a gun. Say hello to my little friend.
13: What is our belief system? I asked that question because I saw an article that I want to discuss. And like the panic that's happening in California in the governor's race, and even possibly for LA mayor, there's a bigger panic that's happening, a bigger issue looming, and one that would collapse the Democrats at their core. I've been talking about it for the better part of a decade. And what it involves is it involves two lies that have been promoted over this decade. Welcome, folks. Kevin Jackson's who you're listening to, The Kevin Jackson Show. You can reach us at thekevinjacksonnetwork.com. And also, I'm glad you're tuning in. I'm glad you're on the apps. I'm glad you're wherever you're listening to us, whether you're catching me. This just doesn't matter. We're happy you're here. Anyway, the two lies that have been promoted over the last decade by the left are that the election of 2020 was legit and that January 6th happened because of it. Now you say, Kevin, over the last decade. Yeah, because that what we've been fed, it goes back even further. But let's just focus on those two lies over the last few years. And it comes down to a fundamental question of belief systems. See, there are moments in history when a country argues over taxes, we argue over budgets, we argue over foreign policy. And then there are moments when a country argues over reality itself. America has entered the second category. We can debate taxes and budgets and foreign policy, but you cannot debate reality. We aren't simply debating policies anymore. We are debating first principles, foundational truths, and whether this nation is fundamentally a constitutional republic or just a giant emotional suggestion box. Conservatives understand something that the founders understood with crystal clarity. America was never intended to be a democracy. The men who built this country, who crafted our documents, feared pure democracy almost as much as they feared tyranny. They had studied history. They knew democracies eventually collapse into mob rule, where rights become temporary privileges granted by whichever crowd screams the loudest. And that's why they created a constitutional republic. And I know it bugs a lot of people, including me, when I hear people go, well, America's a democracy. And I don't, to be honest, I stopped correcting them. And I don't know whether that's good or bad, just to be honest with you. But I know in my heart what it is. Now, the Constitution exists as a restraint on government power. It is a chain around the neck of political ambition. It says there are certain rights no majority can take away. Freedom of speech does not disappear because of poll changes. The right to bear arms does not expire because some suburban wine club becomes nervous. Due process doesn't evaporate because Twitter activists start hyperventilating into their ring lights. But modern leftists increasingly view America as a direct democracy. They say it all the time because they know what it means. They want that, where emotion becomes law and public outrage becomes policy. And if enough people chant something loudly enough, well, then apparently reality itself can be rewritten into a Wikipedia entry edited by sociology majors during finals week. And this brings us to H.L. Mencken, who delivered one of the most brutally accurate observations ever written about democracy. And here's what he said. He said, democracy is a pathetic belief in the collective wisdom of individual ignorance. It wasn't just a clever line, folks. It was prophetic of what we face today. Because we live in a culture now where people who cannot define inflation want to redesign capitalism. People who think math is oppressive and want to control the economy. People who need therapy after hearing an opposing opinion and they believe they should determine what qualifies as misinformation. Mencken understood a truth that modern America desperately tries to avoid, leftists, I should say, and that is ignorance does not become intelligence simply because it gathers in large numbers. If 10 people who can't cook form a committee, you're not going to get a master chef. You're probably going to get salmonella. Conservatives tend to start from this very old-fashioned premise. Human nature is flawed. And that's why power must be limited. Politics is the Gollum's ring, my precious. The Constitution assumes imperfection. The left assumes perfectibility. Conservatives believe freedom works because people are free to succeed or fail. Leftists increasingly believe that government must intervene until the outcomes become emotionally satisfying. Okay, Strange for the black people. Yeah, Strange for women. Yes, yes, yes, yes, yes. Let's applaud the black people and the women. So what? We've made black people more stupid and women into men. But hey, let's applaud them because, you know, we've achieved this emotional success. One side sees citizens and the other side sees clients. One side believes that our rights come from God and from nature, and the other side believes that our rights

0: Equality of opportunity. But what do leftists chase? Equality of outcome, which eventually requires government control over nearly every aspect of life because people stubbornly refuse to become identical. And I'll touch on that more in just a bit. Most of you know my story. I grew up poor, lost my mom before I turned 5. My father was in San Quentin prison most of my life. I faced odds that could have broken some people, but I learned how to overcome tragedy because of America. I feel compelled to help create a generation of young people who know how to overcome hardship and who express true love for this country. I also want to strengthen every American who feels forgotten or abandoned. But this is not about me. It's about you, because you're the heart of the show. Your stories, your resilience, your quiet patriotism. 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Time for real talk. 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
2: 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Wonderful guy to sit next to in a restaurant. Not to talk with. We're talking about an empty suit.
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1: And some of you are like, well, that's awkward. Well, guess what? Suck it up, buttercup. It's okay. We have a saying at Dare to Share. Awkward is awesome. Jesus was the Prince of Peace and the King of Awkward. Told the woman at the well, go get your husband. I don't have a husband. Yeah, you've had 5 husbands and the dude you're shacking up with now is not your husband. Awkward. Rich young ruler, go sell everything you have, give it to the poor and follow. Awkward. If you're not willing to suffer a little bit of red face and embarrassment for the sake of the gospel, honestly, what kind of Christian are you?
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9: There's an article that I'm going to get to, and it has to do with something that the left is very afraid of, because the biggest lie that they told has to do with J6 and the 2020 election. And there's some people making lots of headway because they're no longer afraid to talk about it openly. Many of the candidates now who are running are saying, no, I am absolutely in firm belief that President Trump got the election stolen in 2020 and J6 was a ruse by the Democrats. And the Democrats have lived and died by this lie. And that's why I said that leftism isn't a political philosophy. It's a secular religion. You got to live and die. Thou shalt lie is one of their commandments. Thou shalt steal. Thou shalt cover thy neighbor's wife. Thou shalt, you know, commit murder, etc. They're the antithesis of the exact opposite of the Ten Commandments. Welcome back. Kevin Jackson, so you're listening to The Kevin Jackson Show. And we hope you get a hold of us on social media. You can get a hold of me through the website, thekevinjacksonnetwork.com, on this my station where I do the live broadcast everywhere. Anyway, when you think about leftism, as I just described it, a secular religion, there's original sin, except now it's privilege. There's public confession, but that happens in social media. There's heresy, but it's called wrongthink. And I mentioned before, there's excommunication for anybody who refuses to repeat the approved slogans of the week. And meanwhile, conservatives, we still cling to these concepts that once defined America. I know these antiquated ideas around personal responsibility, self-reliance. And the left would say accountability and merit and faith and family and freedom. What are you people about? Those ideas now sound almost rebellious in a culture where adults require emotional support animals. Have you seen this? The number of these things everywhere you go? Adults asking for trigger. You needed to trigger warn me. Are you kidding? And most importantly, they want government intervention because somebody used the wrong pronoun at a staff meeting. I want him fired. He mispronounced me. We played that clip of this teacher the other day. My name is Teacher Darren, but you look like a woman. Well, we're calling me Ms. Darren. That's offensive. And if you said it behind my back, it's offensive. And blah, blah, blah. So conform to what I tell you, or I will try to make your life heck. And then the kids are like, well, wait a minute. I don't like this. Why do I have to deal with this stuff? Because that is the way that it is. That is the world in my room. See, it's all about them. It isn't about you. The people that want you to conform, they're nonconformist. They don't conform to your views. Oh, if I would, I would call you Mr. I would call you. I tell you what, you know, try them. Try them out. See what they'll call you. Tell them to call you the N-word Kevin. See what they do. Oh, man. See, I got ways to make people think differently about stuff. I will make you think differently. The founders would look at modern Washington, D.C. the same way that, I don't know, you might, they just would look at it and go, this doesn't exist. This isn't real. Government was supposed to protect rights, not become America's national parent. But now every crisis somehow requires more federal power, more spending, more bureaucracy, and fewer constitutional limitations. Because it's a democracy, remember? If government fails, the solution from the left is always identical. Make it larger. It's like trying to fix a sinking boat by adding more water. And beneath all of this sits the defining question of modern conservatism. What exactly distinguishes the MAGA movement? Kevin, you talk about it all the time. Well, for me, I have litmus test. My belief system's pretty simple. Support of President Trump is certainly a part of it. But it goes deeper than a single politician. MAGA became a reaction against an establishment that millions of Americans felt the country abandoned long ago. It became a movement fueled by distrust of institutions that once demanded confidence automatically. I automatically trusted the media years ago. I couldn't wait to be one of the first in my family to graduate college. I thought our intelligence agencies were the best in the world at protecting the citizens against enemies, foreign and domestic. I believed in Hollywood. I thought these people would make movies that would be empowering for America. You know, in China, they require that. Not that it's empowering for America, but it's empowering for China. I thought corporate America was one of the last, you know, bastions of meritocracy. Same with the military. I thought our elections were fair. I thought all these things. I thought politicians all, they might have a wrong idea about how to do it, but they all wanted to do what was best for the citizens. How naive and stupid was I? I grew up thinking this country, if you worked hard and you did played by the rules, there's no way you could fail. People would be on your side. The justice system would rally behind you. Huh? Negro, please. And if you think I was jaded prior to 2020, what do you think 2020 did to me? You know, we know 2020, that election was stolen. And many of the other ones were compromised. All kinds of irregularities, unprecedented procedural changes. And that was the dividing line. That was when I knew. And there were other revelations, me with Justice Thomas and him telling me, Kevin, I stopped following the media, and him telling me the story about his, you know, he was going to retire. And he was like, that is a lie. He said it right to me. And I will never forget it. He was like, that's complete bupkis. And he told me they pulled him out of there in a gurney. And I was like, you got to be kidding me. These people are lying. He was like, yep, they're lying to you, Kev. So voter fraud, which was dismissed by the elites and the cabal, it was imaginary. It didn't exist. But you look very real. You know, it looked real to us, to the millions of Americans that were watching these ballots change during the election on TV and mail-in voting and tech censorship and statistical anomalies. And then when the legal challenges happened, oh, no judge will take the case. All this was happening in real time. We weren't waiting around to find out.
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10: With SRN News, I'm Bob Agnew in Washington. The country's largest commuter rail system is shut down as unionized workers have gone on strike. The Long Island Railroad in New York ceasing operations earlier today after five unions representing about half the workforce walked off the job. That leaves about 250,000 commuters stuck on Monday trying to find a new way to get to work. A high court ruling has struck down Virginia Democrats' effort to redistrict their state. The Democrats had changed the map to try and get a big advantage in the upcoming midterm elections. The referendum they put together did pass muster with the voters, but the state Supreme Court and now the U.S. Supreme Court upholding that ruling that was done unconstitutionally. Meanwhile, the Republican National Committee Chairman Joe Gruters told the Salem Radio Network this week that control of the House could come down to just a handful of congressional seats.
11: 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Just west of I-75 off State Road 70, 12 Oaks Plaza. 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
18: Tonight will be mainly clear with a low of 75. Tomorrow, expect partly sunny skies with a chance of a thunderstorm developing late in the afternoon, reaching a high of 90. Tomorrow night will be partly cloudy with a low of 75. Moving into Sunday, anticipate a mix of clouds and sun with the possibility of a thunderstorm later in the afternoon and a high of 92. That's your AccuWeather weather forecast. I'm meteorologist Jason Caterina for AM 860, The Answer.
8: He's putting an end to identity politics.
19: Telling it like it is.
20: I thought the truth was potent, but it's nothing compared to this.
8: He's Kevin Jackson. Yeah.
21: They tell us he's black.
22: Negro, that's all you had to say.
9: I'm talking about the situation in California where the Democrats are scared to death that they could potentially have a MAGA Republican as their governor. But they're also, they got other fears, and it has to do, and this came up, this article I read, it was in WAPO, the Washington Post. And it got me thinking about Mencken's warning about democracy. Because democracy, unfettered from constitutional restraint, eventually becomes a contest of manipulation, emotion, and manufactured consensus. You hear me talk about the polls all the time. I don't believe them. It's manufactured consensus. Welcome back, people. Did you miss me? It was a short break. Anyway, I'm glad you're here. I'm Kevin Jackson for the newbies out there, and I know there always are newbies. And I don't know what you're looking for in a radio show, but this is mine. This is my style. I hope you like it. If you do, great. If you don't, hey, you know what? Drop in from time to time. Maybe it'll change. I doubt it. But if you do like it, let some people know. Everywhere we go, we need to grow. If I'm saying something that resonates with you, it needs to grow. I've got, oh my gosh, I can't even tell you how many fans we have. And just for the record, so you guys are aware, I have 15 million people in my database. We haven't even started reaching out to them to tell them about what we're doing here. We really haven't. I'm about to put my foot down so we can get it done, but we're just so swamped because we have so many other great projects brewing. So please go to my website, the Kevin Jackson Network, and get involved in some way. I'm going to visit the towns where, you know, they run my show, and obviously I do live in St. Louis, and I'm going to go do events there. I'm going to be with a lot of the more marquee politicians that are running for office in the midterms. They're starting to, primaries have already kicked off, and I'm going to be supporting some of them. I had a phone call the other day from one of them. But we want you to be heard. We want your voice to be something special. And look, a lot of you could do this job. You're just busy. You're busy running companies, raising families. You've chosen a different route, but you could do what I do. Maybe not as fun. Maybe not as, I don't know, in your own style. I'm not going to compare, okay? In your own way. But I don't make any bones like, oh, this is so tough. It is not easy. I won't lie to you. It is not easy. But you could do it. I have faith in you. I know you could. Anyway, the crowd, when you end up in a democracy with where these people are manipulative and they're emotional and they fake consensus, the crowd becomes easier to steer than it is to educate. The truth becomes less important than the narrative. And citizens will slowly transform from independent thinkers into obedient members of competing political tribes. And are they competing? I don't think so. I think we're the uniparty. And I think the founders feared that. Now, the people listening to me right now, you're trying to prevent it. And the louder the mob gets, the more important the Constitution becomes. And that's why it's important for you to let people know this is a constitutional republic. But look, I want to shift gears because all of this was essentially for me to talk about what the Democrats are really afraid of. What I'm about to tell you represents a horror movie trailer for the Democrats. And that's the way the Washington Post treated this. I mean, I could hear the ominous cello music playing in the background. In a world where people still question the 2020 election, four Republicans could become governors. Yep. That's the panic. Not inflation. Nope. They know that's a lie. Not crime, because they don't want to address that. Oh, no, no, no. Not the southern border looking like the world's longest open house event that finally ended. No, the existential crisis for Democrats is that Americans refuse to swallow the official bedtime story they were handed in 2020. And that's what terrifies the left. But what really terrifies them is now there are candidates who exist who are now openly saying this. This was taboo. What I'm saying to you right now would have gotten you kicked out of politics 4 or 5 years ago. Yep, the people who are now talking against what the Democrats did to steal that election and J6, they're winning. And once candidates who openly challenge this election narrative start taking the governor's mansion in, ready, battleground states, Democrats lose the ability to pretend skepticism itself is somehow radioactive. Suddenly, the credibility is coming to the people who said, we know that election was stolen. Did you hear about these two people in Michigan? They got convicted of something that had to do with J6, and it got overthrown. It got overturned. The reason why Tina Peters in Colorado is still in prison is because Colorado knows the minute they let that innocent woman out of prison, it is going to be explosive. That story, a story that would have been a page 16, you know, in some newspaper, will be number one. It'll be when Tina Peters is out. Oh my gosh. Now think about this. This is a grandmother who said, I saw election cheating in Colorado, and she's serving more time than rapists and murderers. You think the Democrats can rationalize that? They can't rationalize it now. She has become a political, and in President Trump can't do anything because it's a state issue. He could issue a pardon. It won't help her. Now, what we need to do is we need to get us a hostage out of Colorado, somebody that the governor likes, and then put them in federal prison and say, we'll do a hostage swap with you, Colorado, if you're interested. I'd certainly like to see that. This is, folks, this is strange times. Democrats spent 4 years claiming that Trump was an illegitimate president because of Russian interference. A dossier stitched together with a bunch of co-conspirators of Hillary Clinton. An obvious lie. And it blew up in their faces. And then Trump, miraculously against all odds, wins the presidency again. And they still stick to the lie. There are people to this day that still, even though that's been debunked, they still believe it. Hillary Clinton called Trump illegitimate. Members of Congress objected to electoral votes in 2017. Celebrities held therapy sessions on MSNBC because they couldn't emotionally process the election result. But you questioning 2020 is they treat you like, you know, you're trying to summon demons through a fax machine. The real issue here is very simple, folks. Democrats understand something dangerous is happening. People are becoming less afraid to speak publicly about what they already know and speak about privately. And once that wall cracks, that narrative collapses. Like a movie set held together with duct tape and NPR tote bags. And WAPO realizes it. WAPO, when they wrote this article, they wrote it like they were assembling the Avengers of election skepticism. They gave us four different Republican governor candidates who could possibly win. And by the way, even exposing that to me, they're just, that's, that was like, what? You're saying these people could win? So here it is. In Arizona, you got Andy Biggs. Andy and I are really good friends. And he signed into the Texas lawsuit challenging election procedures in multiple states, and he refuses to rubber stamp Biden's legitimacy just because, you know, the folks at CNN start hyperventilating every time the topic comes up. And it's funny, they'll go, do you believe that the election of 2020 was a legitimate election? Have you heard Dick Durbin and those guys ask the question? Do you believe that Joe Biden was a duly elected president? And all the people go, I believe that Joe Biden serves as the president of the United States. Yeah, but you're not saying what I want you to say. And they go, yeah, but I'm saying that Joe Biden is sitting in the office of the Oval Office. And, you know, and because they want, and what's funny is you watch people, they don't want, let me just put it this way, because I'm getting confusing even to myself. If you said, do you believe Joe Biden is a legitimate president? I would say, heck no. I don't believe he's not. I know he's not. But he got cheated in, so we're stuck with him. But if you think for 1 second, I think he got there fair and square, absolutely not. Now, I would love to see somebody say that. That would warm my heart. Because for me, that is a litmus test, in as much as do you believe J6 was Democrat contrived? Absolutely. They get talk shows, they sending
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6: He has succeeded largely in turning DOJ and the FBI into political arms of his political operation. What still exists in the system to slow that down?
25: I think as Liz mentioned, there's still a legion of professionals in the law enforcement environment, Department of Justice, as well as the CIA and other places, the ones who are refusing to follow politically motivated prosecutions, those who are refusing to support any type of political activities on the part of the Trump administration that are inconsistent with the authorities, the responsibilities of the intelligence community, law enforcement community, and Department of Justice.
9: Democrats hold on to hope. Hey, maybe those legions of professionals exist. Maybe Brennan's right. I'm sure there are. There are career bureaucrats that think we will outsurvive any president. Let me tell you something. Famous last words for 300,000 of them. They're gone. Gone like the turkey through the cone. Kevin Jackson, so you're listening to the Kevin Jackson Show. Glad you're with me. Glad to share my insights because these four governors that are running in battleground states are shaking up the system, just like California. I mean, think about it. When is the last time we as conservatives have had the level of excitement that says, look, you might do well in California. At the very least, you got people shaking it up out there. They may not win, but they're getting attention. Look at Pratt's, his commercials, man. They are awesome. So you got stuff like that going on. This is the first time things are in play. The Democrats have been bragging. Oh, the midterms, we're going to kick some butt. Oh, don't you believe? They were just making themselves feel good about it. Why are they not up here going, look at what we're going to do? They're, Iran is terrible. Look at what's going on in Iran. What? Trump is winning? Donald Trump mocks Iran because to him, they are little. He mocks them. Oh, they sent me something to look at. Pfft, it was so bad. I didn't finish reading it. And then the Democrats are, what's he going to do? I don't know. Wave his magic wand? Hey, Barack, you want to do the old magic wand statement again? The reason why these people look buffoonish is because they don't know what he's going to do. And then when Trump decides to do it, they think he's an idiot. How could it possibly work? What? It worked? Say what? It worked. He closed the board. He's deported millions. He's fired a bunch of bureaucrats. But Brennan goes, oh, no, there are more. There's lots more in there. They can't. We'll get them. Shades of Peter Strzok. He's not going to get elected, is he? No, we'll do everything we can to stop him. Oh, he got elected. I love it. When have we had the Democrats on the ropes? And don't misunderstand me. I give them credit. These suckers should have been laying down in fetal position by now. They should be like, don't hit me, please leave me alone, please, don't bother me, please. But they're still fighting. They're still kicking. They're kicking from the ground. Ankle kicking you. Trump's like, look, come on, get up. He's like the big dude, what's his name, George Kennedy and Cool Hand Luke. Luke, stay down. Stay down, Luke. And Luke keeps getting up. Sadly, the Democrats are not Cool Hand Luke. They ain't that cool. No siree. So they're getting beat down. And let me tell you, they're fine. I'm going to tell you something. By the midterms, I'm going to make a prediction right here on the Kevin Jackson Show. By the midterms, the Democrats are going to be completely demoralized. They're going to be demoralized. And you're getting the signs. You know me. I'm Mr. Trend Guy. You're getting the signs. The Democrats are, what, California? Holy cow. We could end up with, with a Republican winning the mayorship in L.A. Oh, my gosh, we could end up with a Republican governor in California. What? And now you got four battleground state governors speaking out. Already talked about Andy Biggs. Then there's Burt Jones in Georgia. Democrats use phrases like fake electors because it sounds sinister, like counterfeit Elvis impersonators sneaking through a casino. But alternate electors have historical precedent, and the Democrats know most Americans aren't going to study constitutional disputes deeply enough to understand a distinction, so they just repeat fake electors the way kindergartners, you know, repeat, nah, nah, nah, nah, nah. Maybe if they do it three times, democracy appears in the mirror. And in Pennsylvania, you got Stacey Garrity. And she dared to say that the election was tarnished forever. Talking about 2020, Burt Jones has been vocal in Georgia saying the 2020 election was a cheat. Keep in mind, Brian Kemp and Raffensperger, the president and the secretary of state, the governor and the secretary of state of Georgia, both Republicans, they were part of the cabal. I'm not just talking about Democrats here. I'm talking about leftists. So anyway, Burt Jones talked about, well, you fake electors. That was the system. Donald Trump followed the system. And people went to jail and people got ostracized and got kicked off social media. Don't you talk about that fake election or we will hunt you down, slave. So Stacey Garrity, she said the election was tarnished forever. Courts refused to hear substantive evidence on standing grounds after rule changes occurred outside legislatures, after ballot counting standards shifted depending on zip code, and after observers were blocked or marginalized. I know a lot about it because we were going to do a film about this. I think it was a follow-on to Dinesh's film. And man, did these people come down. They sent two IRS guys to my house. Democrats insist all this was perfectly normal. They basically want Americans to believe the electoral equivalent of a bank saying, yes, the vault was left open overnight. Several cameras mysteriously malfunctioned. The accounting changed three times, but stop asking questions about your deposits because it threatens the confidence in banking. And then we get Wisconsin. Tom Tiffany, another Republican who objected to certification. And again, notice the media wording, voted to overturn democracy is what they wrote about him. Nope. He voted to object within a constitutional process specifically designed for, y'all ready for the magic word? Anybody? Objections. Democrats described legal constitutional procedures the way medieval villagers described eclipses. These people, oh my goodness. This is too much fun. This is more fun than you should be able to have in a broadcast. So what's happening here, folks, is bigger than the governors. It's about permission structures. Because for years, Americans who questioned 2020, that election, were treated like heretics. The big wigs out in Silicon Valley, they censored us. Corporate media, the fake news, they mocked us. Academia dismissed us. Even some Republicans were weak-kneed and started speaking in hushed tones like they were discussing UFO abductions near Area 51. We couldn't get anybody to stand up and stay strong, but you know who did? Your president. But now candidates are openly saying it. And not fringe candidates. Candidates with endorsements. candidates with money, with momentum, and actual paths to power. Andy Biggs will be the next governor of Arizona. I don't know about the others. I know Andy. I'm actually helping him with his campaign. I'm helping a couple of campaigns. So that's the real earthquake under WAPO's feet and under the left's feet. Because once enough people stop whispering, the left loses one of its favorite weapons, social intimidation. Their entire strategy depends on making dissent feel socially dangerous. If you can make people fear being called election deniers, you never have to answer the underlying questions. It's branding, not debating. Democrats wrapped the political argument in yellow caution tape and declared the discussion off limits. And Americans are increasingly refusing to comply. And I give you the proof. That is going to do it for me today, folks. Oh, I've had so much fun. I wish we had a little bit more time to discuss this deeper. But hey, the good news is we're winning.
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13: With SRN News, I'm Bob Agnew in Washington. Israeli airstrikes have killed a Hamas leader Israel says was an architect of the October 7, 2023 attack.
16: In Gaza City, mourners carried to a mosque the body of Izz el-Din el-Haddad, the leader of Hamas's military wing. The Israeli military says el-Haddad was one of the last surviving architects of the October 7, 2023 Hamas-led attacks that triggered the war. There supposedly is a ceasefire between Israel and Hamas, but it remains fragile, and the top diplomat overseeing it says it has stalled because of the deadlock over disarming Hamas. I'm Donna Warder.
13: Meanwhile, President Trump says the U.S. military has killed an Islamic State group terrorist leader in Nigeria.
26: The president announced Friday evening that the U.S. and Nigerian military forces had killed Abu Bilal al-Manuki, a leader of the Islamic State group, in a, quote, meticulously planned and very complex mission. Mr. Trump described al-Manuki as the Islamic State's second-in-command globally and the most active terrorist in the world. Mr. Trump wrote on Truth Social, quote, with his removal, ISIS's global operation is greatly diminished. He will no longer terrorize the people of Africa or help plan operations to target Americans. Bernie Bennett, Washington.
13: Multiple news outlets are reporting today that a car plowed into a crowd in Modena, Italy, and it was a serious incident. At least seven people injured, and then the driver stabbed a bystander. Republican National Committee Chairman Joe Gruter says GOP may buck the trend in November and pick up new seats for the House.
27: When you combine that with our candidates that we recruited, and with you're exactly right, we're sitting on about $120 million. The Democrats have minus four. They've been raising the money. They just spend it. And it's and we've, like I said, we've been moving forward with and executing the plan that we laid out.
13: And this is SRN News. Pastors face their challenges like everybody, and as Michael Harrington reports, that they appear to be doing better, according to a new study.
28: According to a new poll from the Barna Group, emotional strain amongst America's clergymen has reached its lowest point in 10 years. Feelings of inadequacy and exhaustion are down. Energy is up. Pastoral confidence is also climbing after collapsing during the pandemic. It currently stands at 58%. However, the Barna poll also finds that the share of clergymen who are, quote, very satisfied with their vocation has fallen from 72% to 52%. Michael Harrington reporting.
13: Within the past decade, most women's colleges in the U.S. have expanded their admissions policies, allowing men who are living as women to attend. Now the Trump administration is pushing back. It's investigating Smith College in Northampton, Massachusetts, for violating Title IX. That's a law that prohibits discrimination based on somebody's sex. This is SRN News. There was talk of a possible indictment against a high-ranking Cuban official.
0: According to three people familiar with the matter, the Justice Department is preparing to seek an indictment against former Cuban President Raul Castro, and that the potential indictment is connected to Castro's alleged role in the 1996 shoot-down of four planes operated by the Miami-based exile group Brothers to the Rescue. Prosecutors in Miami have been building cases against senior Cuban officials amid renewed pressure from South Florida Republicans and a pledge earlier this year by President Donald Trump to orchestrate a friendly takeover. I'm Lisa Dwyer.
13: Congress expected to consider new housing legislation next week. House Speaker Mike Johnson says lawmakers are preparing to take up bipartisan legislation aimed at lowering housing costs and doing that partly by increasing supply nationwide. More of these stories at srnnews.com.
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17: Tonight, expect mainly clear skies with a low of 75. Tomorrow will bring partly sunny conditions with a chance of a thunderstorm later in the afternoon, reaching a high of 90. Tomorrow night will be partly cloudy with a low of 75. As for Sunday, anticipate a mix of clouds and sun with the possibility of a thunderstorm in the late afternoon with a high of 92. That's your AccuWeather weather forecast. I'm meteorologist Jason Caterina for AM 860, The Answer.
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21: My therapist says I have a preoccupation with vengeance. We'll see about that.
22: I really do hope it's somebody we want to see. But you know what? Son of a gun. Shout out to my little friend.
9: I want to discuss morality, but I also want to finish up on what we discussed earlier. And here's what I will tell you. Whether people agree or disagree politically, the broader damage is undeniable. Millions of Americans now suspect institutions manipulate information. So it doesn't matter how good a product is, cell phones, we know information is manipulated. You're in a database somewhere, it's manipulated. AI, we're all afraid because it can be manipulated, and it already has been. And once trust evaporates, every camera looks like an informant. Every database feels like leverage. Every algorithm starts resembling a digital police officer. And the same thing applies to the data centers and all the other things I talked about before. The buildings themselves are not inherently sinister. Their infrastructure, nothing. The concern emerges when corporations and governments operate behind layers of secrecy, NDAs, political protection. And the real issue, folks, is, and I'm going to quote Ayn Rand, if any civilization is to survive, it is the morality of altruism that men have to reject. Now, you may be going, Kevin, what are you talking about? Ayn Rand was making a very specific philosophical argument, and one that tends to get flattened into bumper sticker territory if you don't unpack the terms carefully. So when Rand used the word altruism, she didn't merely mean kindness, charity, generosity, helping a neighbor, or giving your seat to an elderly woman on a bus. She wasn't declaring war on decency. She was attacking the moral doctrine that says the highest value is self-sacrifice itself. In her view, the moment a civilization teaches people that moral goodness requires the surrender of one's own interest, aka, but the greater good, ambitions or happiness or achievements for others, when you sacrifice that, then civilization begins chewing through its own load-bearing beams like a philosophical termite colony wearing a halo. Ryan believed that human progress depends on productive, rational, ambitious individuals who are free to pursue their flourishing. Now, think about that for just a bit. You got guys like Donald Trump, billionaire. He's the nemesis of the left. You got guys like Elon Musk, multi-billionaire, the nemesis of the left. People that go out and create. And you got AOC talking about, there's no billionaires that have earned it. It's just impossible. They're just stepping on the necks of the poor. Yep. So, artists create because they're driven by vision. And let me tell you, is in as much as when you think about artists, you think about a Picasso, a Da Vinci, or whatever. No, I'm talking about the artist, the artistic thing of creation itself, the thing that drives an Elon Musk, honestly, the thing that drives me. Scientists discover because they're curious and rewarded by discovery. And in her framework, Ryan, you know, is essentially saying civilization advances when individuals are allowed to keep the fruits of their effort and regard their own lives as morally important. So when she says civilization must reject the morality of altruism, she means society must reject the idea that need is a moral claim on productivity. You've heard it a lot from the left. You've got it. Oh, you got so much. I mean, he didn't have anything and he broke into your house and stole something and you killed him. What? How dare you? Look at the nuttiness of leftism and tell me she didn't get it right. Sacrifice is morally superior to achievement for leftists. The individual exists primarily to serve the collective. Guilt should accompany success. Now you tell me how a civilization thrives on that when that you know people are driven by, I mean, look, you can call it ego. There are people that like to do something and they want the pat on the back. They want you to go, great job, Kev. I jokingly refer to this invention a lot, but it's true. When I grew up, we had this crappy water gun, you know, a little bitty thing. It had a little plug in the back and the plug leaked and you fill it up. You couldn't even fill it up all the way. And you squirted about three or four times. You squirted twice and you got some pretty good, you know, beam on it. After that, it was barely squirting out of the gun. Then you were dipping it back into the water and go again. And then this guy comes along, a brother, and he makes the super soaker. I love that dude. Man, you talk about having amazing pool parties with the super soaker. Don't even show me that water gun I had as a kid. It might make me, I might get triggered. To Rand, those ideas that I just talked about, this need as a moral claim on productivity, etc., those ideas eventually produce resentment, coercion, stagnation, and ultimately political systems where competence gets treated like a public utility. The productive become draft horses in a moral parade where everybody applauds the cart but despises the horse pulling it. Are we there yet? Hey, Mom, is this thing on? Are we there? Look, guys, I don't know. Does this interest you? Because I'm going to tell you something. This is where we are. We're at this crossroads as conservatives to say, how much more do you think they're going to be able to pull out of us? I jokingly said the other day on the show that California is almost, it seems like they're teasing you to see, what are you willing to take? Leftism is the same way. Does it matter where it is? Does it matter if it's New York City? Doesn't it seem like there's some cruel game that says, hey, look, let's see just how much these

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8: The heartbeat of the novel by Ayn Rand is Atlas Shrugged and the Fountainhead. And her heroes are people who refused to apologize for excellence. Now, critics of Rand argue that her definition of altruism was too sweeping and that civilizations also depend on trust, they depend on obligation, family loyalty, charity, and shared sacrifice. I agree. And here's the funny part of the argument, because they'd say that a society composed entirely of hyper-individualist eventually turns into a glittering shopping mall with no fire department. Many philosophers also point out that humans are social creatures, not self-contained economic comets streaking through space alone. But what cracks me up about it is, yes, we do need the people that believe that we need to trust, right? We need people that feel an obligation. People like myself, many, I think conservatives, we fit that to a T. Family loyalty, charity, shared sacrifice. Those, what's funny about it is all the other things that we talked about that Ayn Rand is for, we're that too. And what's interesting is when you think about the hyper individualist, I give you the people that want 71 different sexes and they want a new set of pronouns, and they want, you know, they got all this stuff that tells you this is the way you would refer to me, and you don't even know how to approach them. But they think that we're the hyper individualist. It cracks me up because I'm looking at this stuff going, these are what the people that detract from what she's saying, which is go let people do what their heart's content is, and they will do it. As long as they're getting a reward. And the reward doesn't have to be monetary. So historically, most societies and the cultures that survive mix both of these impulses, self-interest and civic duty, ambition and restraint, individual rights and communal responsibility. We are the best citizens of the world, conservatives, for that stuff. So Rand's statement is less people should become selfish jerks and more a civilization collapses if it morally condemns the very people whose creativity and productivity sustain it. What have we said many times? What are you going to do when the money runs out, socialist? Now, whether one agrees with her or not, she was throwing a Molotov cocktail at the centuries-old assumption that virtue is measured primarily by sacrifice, and that's why her work still detonates arguments decades later. But I want to pivot, because Socrates said a system of morality that's based on relative emotional values is mere illusion, a thoroughly vulgar conception which has nothing sound in it and nothing true. Does that ring true to you? Because Socrates would probably argue that a society collapses intellectually before it collapses materially. I'm giving you what I'm seeing in this country, folks. Yeah. The rot begins with when feelings replace first principles. And when morality becomes a public talent show where the loudest grievance wins the trophy. And this is where we are. You hear me use the term a lot, moral relativism, and you've probably used it too. And Socrates was attacking moral relativism long before it was even thought of in that way. He's saying that if morality is rooted primarily in shifting emotions, then it has no architecture. No steel beams, no fixed North Star. Today's outrage becomes tomorrow's apology. Remember when I played that clip for you guys with Patton Oswalt? And he says, oh, I know I'm going to get outed. I'm going to offend you. It'll be something that I said. And then he jokingly used a robot or something. Do we have that? It'd be a great time to play it because it really fit. Okay, great.
9: You know what doesn't age well? Woke. It really doesn't. I'm woke, I think. But you know what? I won't be someday. And so will all of you. Be woke, be open-minded, just don't pat yourself on the back. Because that will bite you in the Because everyone that's getting canceled now for not being woke was woke about something. They just couldn't keep up with progress. Progress will always f***ing steamroller you. I'm very pro-trans, very pro-gay marriage, gay rights, and pro-abortion. But no. That's not what I'm saying is that is going to blow up in my face someday. I'll be doing comedy when I'm 70, and I will let slip something that I won't be able to keep up with. I'll be like, I don't think people should f*** their clones. Like, boo! That'd be some weird, like... No, wait, I'm pro-trans. F*** you, clone hater!
8: And what's funny to me is Patton Oswalt gets to do these types of jokes, and kudos to him because he wrote a bit that even the left understands and they're letting him get away with it. But what he's saying is woke is stupid. That's what he's telling them. The standards mutate depending upon who's speaking, who's offended, and who currently controls cultural power. Now, I don't believe that's the case when we control cultural power, but I'm saying that it does happen, and that's why I said it that way, because to some degree, it does matter. When we control cultural power, you can say whatever you want. I like it, but I don't care. I got people right now, oh, Kevin, I don't agree with you on this. Okay, fine. No problem. Don't agree with me. We'll all survive it. I promise you. Anyway, to Socrates, morality was supposed to be discovered through reason, discipline, and truth-seeking, and the pursuit of virtue. What do we talk about all the time? Is conservatives, we talk about these issues. We talk about, you know, looking for truth. I mean, I don't want to be lied to, and I want to deal with issues based on what the facts are. I don't want to have to go, well, wait a minute, you told me, you know, have you ever had that? I know you have. Where you're given information and you're like, okay, let's act on it. And then somebody comes along and goes, well, I didn't give you all the story. And you're like, well, holy cow, if you'd given me the whole story, I wouldn't have done that. I wouldn't have reacted that way. But that's the way people are. So you just roll with it. But it doesn't make you feel good because you need information and you want it to be truthful. So anyway, there's this emotional improvisation that we're having to do. Not my truth. Not social media thermodynamics where a million people heat up over a hashtag and call it ethics. I gotta take a short break, but I promise you we'll be right back. Keep it here.
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11: Thomas Thomason in Washington. This is primary day in Louisiana, seeking re-election. Two-term GOP Senator Bill Cassidy being challenged by Louisiana State Treasurer John Fleming and Congresswoman Julia Letlow, who has the backing of President Trump. Close on the heels of Mr. Trump's state visit to China, his summit with Chinese President Xi, comes word that Russia's Vladimir Putin will be traveling to Beijing. It is a two-day visit by the Russian leader, and it is planned for next week. President Trump is warning Iran that the U.S. is watching. He says the U.S. knows where Iran's enriched uranium is located and is closely monitoring the material. An aggressive redistricting scheme by Virginia Democrats is dead. The U.S. Supreme Court upheld a ruling by the Virginia State Supreme Court deeming the redrawn congressional map in violation of the state's Constitution. More details at SRN.
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13: 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This is happening. This isn't our conspiracy theories. The quote is by her own admission.
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15: And some of you are like, well, that's awkward. Well, guess what? Suck it up, buttercup. It's okay. We have a saying at Dare to Share. Awkward is awesome. Jesus was the Prince of Peace and the King of Awkward. Told the woman at the well, go get your husband. I don't have a husband. Yeah. You've had five husbands, and the dude you're shacking up with now is not your husband. Awkward. Rich young ruler, go sell everything you have, give it to the poor and follow. Awkward. If you're not willing to suffer a little bit of red face and embarrassment for the sake of the gospel, honestly, what kind of Christian are you?
16: You'll be encouraged to share Christ with others, even when it's awkward, at familyminute.org.
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18: Tonight will be mainly clear with a low of 75. Tomorrow, expect partly sunny skies with the possibility of a thunderstorm in spots late in the afternoon, reaching a high of 90. Tomorrow night will be partly cloudy with a low of 75. On Sunday, anticipate times of clouds and sun with a chance of a thunderstorm in spots late in the afternoon with a high of 92. That's your AccuWeather forecast. I'm meteorologist Jason Katerina for AM 860, The Answer.
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20: I thought the truth was potent, but it's nothing compared to this.
10: He's Kevin Jackson.
21: Yeah. They tell us he's black.
22: Negro, that's all you had to say.
8: Oh, we're talking morality today, and we got lots of it. And we're not sanctimonious in our morality. It is what it is. We try to live moral lives. If I can tell you so many ways. You know, if you find a purse full of money, you don't look and go, ooh, I got something here. Your first thought is, where do I turn this in? I've told many stories like this. I think even I told this one not too long ago, but I was at a casino down on the river. And I remember what my bet was, but the dealer overpaid me. with green chips instead of red chips or whatever. So instead of me getting back $15, I got back $75. And you could tell she just wasn't paying attention. Something was on her mind. And when she put the money there, I didn't even take it. I said, ma'am, I said, you overpaid me. And she looked down and she goes, oh my goodness. And she goes, thank you very much. And she was so thankful. And I said, no need to thank me. I wouldn't want the money because I feel bad about it. And I go, your job is not worth that to me. And she goes, you know what? So many people don't feel like you do. And she just went on. And I was like, you know what? No big deal. But I know people that would have done it. I've watched people get overpaid, you know, from a teller that's not paying attention or whatever. And they just keep it. And I've made eye contact with them. Like, you know, you got overpaid. They don't care. So when you apply what we're talking about here, morality and Socrates to modern culture, particularly the strain of leftists, Socrates would likely ask an uncomfortable question about entitlement and victimhood incentives and the moral elevation of dependency. And look, when we talk about how we got here, I want you to understand there were people talking about this decades and decades and centuries ago. Because we ask ourselves, how did we get here? How was this dude, this Greek, running around in a toga in another side of the world? How does he know how we got here? That's how much human nature is what it is. And Socrates would probably notice something peculiar in a culture where productivity is often morally suspect while grievance is socially monetized. How many people do you know getting paid on their pain? The ancient Greeks admired excellence, mastery, courage, restraint, contribution to the public. But increasingly, modern leftist culture can appear to reward the very opposite things of what, I mean, it doesn't even make sense. Emotional fragility presented as wisdom, dependency framed as justice, envy disguised as compassion. Oh, the rich, I mean, they're just, you know, it's really funny. These people decry the rich. I've said this many times because I've been in these high school deals where I go speak to high school and I go, how many people here want to be rich? And the hands go up. And I go, but you hate the rich, right? Aren't you taught to hate the rich? Yeah, but you know, and then these brothers, little brothers and sisters. Yeah, but you don't understand. Yeah. Oh, I understand. I get it. When it's personal, you're okay with it. When it's somebody else's, you don't like it. I tell people all the time, you know, I'm not going to get vulgar, but I'll use this. If for whatever reason I need to pick my nose, it's vulgar. But if you pick yours, it's not. And it's easy because you'll rationalize it in your own head, but you can't rationalize mine. It's just, oh. You know, it'd be no big deal, though. If it happened to you, it'd be like, oh, well, I just had to do it. I had to scratch the inside of my nose. Well, if I scratch the inside of my nose, ooh, it's nasty. And I could give you other things. And that's why I tell people all the time, it's easy to point at somebody and go, oh, that's just that. And you go, oh, but wait a minute. Do you do it? Have you eaten out of the ice cream thing or double dipped the chip? Some of the things that people, oh, it's society, that doesn't go. But have you done it? Yeah, of course you have. And you rationalized it because, well, I was only going to eat one you gave up, whatever. Okay, I don't have a problem with it because, see, I get it. Now, you might want to say, well, I have my own ice cream at the house. So I'll tell people before they go, they'll go, oh, Kevin, can I get some of this ice cream? I go, now, get the one in the back. That's mine. I dip in that one. You know, I use the same spoon. And my family know I only eat a certain type of ice cream, so they know what this is mine. But anybody else coming, I go, don't get that one. That's mine. Now, you're welcome to have some because it's not like I'm nasty. But I'm just letting you know. I use that one. And you can always tell because I make the lines really straight. I don't dip in with the spoon all the way in and clunk it out. I don't do that. I scrape it out little by little. That's how I do it. So, but the point is, to one man, you know, it's like, oh, but if you do it and it's your ice cream, it's not gross at all. Anyway, let me get back to Socrates. So he might ask this, if morality is based primarily on emotional reaction, then what prevents society from rewarding the most emotionally manipulative factions? Good question. And the question lands like a bowling ball in today's political theater, because once emotion becomes the measuring stick, the incentives change overnight. Because instead of asking what is true, because that's what we seek is truth, we want to know what feels validating. The left don't care about truth. You can go to them with two wheelbarrows full of truth, and you get nothing in return because they don't want it. What feels validating? Now you're going, Kevin, why are we talking about this? We're talking about all this because I've been talking about the idea that government doesn't have a moral core. And we're dealing with people as if they do. We're dealing with these people as if they really want the same things that we want, and they don't. We ask the question, what is just? And they say, who appears hurt? Not who is hurt, who appears hurt. And instead of what creates flourishing, they ask, who can claim oppression most effectively? Am I right? When the left gets a hold of something, they look for the right victim. They, what was it we were talking about the one day, and I played a clip, and the person just kept trying to get in that one person that was hurt by the thing. And thankfully, whoever was doing the interview said, I'm not going to let you play that game. It's like saying, you know, welfare to work. Well, I got this one lady that she just can't get to work. Yeah, but how many of the hundreds or thousands of women find a way to work, find a career, start taking care of themselves, feel better about who they are? But you want to give me that one person, that one victim. That becomes your poster child. Who can we claim oppression for most effectively? When don't misunderstand me. Everybody does it. Trump does it in a different way, in my opinion. But the Democrats, when they talk about illegal immigration, they bring over the person whose parent, you know, survived whatever, and they came to this country illegally, and they're thriving, and the child was, you know, now graduated high school. They give you the success story of the illegal situation because they want to tell you, oh, here's the person, you know, and now we don't look at it as flourishing. They take the person that they think would be hurt the most if they get sent home. This guy's getting sent home, and he's got his own business, and he's been living here for 10 years now, and he's never been committed a crime. And he did. He committed a crime coming over here. And now he's got anchor babies. And I don't know what he may very well be a solid citizen, but I don't know. And here's what I do know. There are solid citizens in line, but you get what I'm saying. You know, I don't have to belabor the point. Anyway, the dynamic produces what I call a culture of takers. Because I'm always asking myself, how did we get here? We got here because we allow these people to take. Even the guy that's got the restaurant or the business and it's going well and he's employing people. Let me tell you what he did. He took a business from somebody else who was going to do it. Oh, Kevin, you don't know that. Yeah, I do. If there's a need, I promise you, there's an entrepreneur to fill it. And if he'd done it the right way, you know what would happen? He'd have a thriving business and he'd be here legally and he could enjoy all the fruits of his efforts. But he can't now. Because that's the way it is. And this is a culture of takers, folks, not merely economically, but psychologically. A society where moral status is detached from contribution and attached instead to perceived victimhood. That is a society of takers. And Socrates would have seen danger in a civilization that increasingly defines virtue as the ability to demand rather than the ability to build. I don't need to give you a history lesson in all this stuff, but in Athens, even as flawed as it was, citizenship carried obligations alongside of rights. Modern collectivist politics, it sometimes speaks as though rights descend endlessly from the heavens. And while duties are relics from an oppressive past, how dare you want me to contribute, conservatives? How dare you want me to follow your moralistic and ethical codes, codes of conduct, blah, blah, blah.
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1: 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Song order is the conversations. Venmo just made it worse. 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Here's the tell nobody talks about. 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That reflex? That's trained behavior. It's an open and shut case. And for more tips like this, be sure to get my free newsletter. 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
24: He's putting an end to identity politics.
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24: He's Kevin Jackson.
26: Yeah. They tell us he's black.
22: Negro, that's all you had to say.
8: Oh, we're talking morality today, and we got lots of it. And we're not sanctimonious in our morality. It is what it is. We try to live moral lives. I can tell you so many ways. You know, if you find a purse full of money, you don't look and go, ooh, I got something here. Your first thought is, where do I turn this in? I've told many stories like this. I think even I told this one not too long ago, but I was at a casino down on the river. And I don't remember what my bet was, but the dealer overpaid me with green chips instead of red chips or whatever. So instead of me getting back $15, I got back $75. And you could tell she just wasn't paying attention. Something was on her mind. And when she put the money there, I didn't even take it. I said, ma'am, I said, you overpaid me. And she looked down and she goes, oh my goodness. And she goes, thank you very much. And she was so thankful. And I said, no need to thank me. I wouldn't want the money because I'd feel bad about it. And I go, your job is not worth that to me. And she goes, you know what? So many people don't feel like you do. And she just went on. And I was like, you know what? No big deal. But I know people that would have done it. I've watched people get overpaid, you know, from a teller that's not paying attention or whatever, and they just keep it. And I've made eye contact with them like, you know, you got overpaid. They don't care. So when you apply what we're talking about here, morality and Socrates, to modern culture, particularly the strain of leftists, Socrates would likely ask an uncomfortable question about entitlement and victimhood incentives. and the moral elevation of dependency. And look, when we talk about how we got here, I want you to understand there were people talking about this decades and decades and centuries ago. Because we ask ourselves, how did we get here? How was this dude, this Greek, running around in a toga in another side of the world? How does he know how we got here? That's how much human nature is what it is. And Socrates would probably notice something peculiar in a culture where productivity is often morally suspect, while grievance is socially monetized. How many people do you know getting paid on their pain? The ancient Greeks admired excellence, mastery, courage, restraint, contribution to the public. But increasingly, modern leftist culture can appear to reward the very opposite things of what, it doesn't even make sense. Emotional fragility presented as wisdom, dependency framed as justice, envy disguised as compassion. Oh, the rich, they're just, it's really funny. These people decry the rich. I've said this many times because I've been in these high school deals where I go speak to high school and I go, how many people here want to be rich? And the hands go up. And I go, but you hate the rich, right? Aren't you taught to hate the rich? Yeah, but and then these brothers, little brothers and sisters. Yeah, but you don't understand. Yeah, oh, I understand. I get it. When it's personal, you're okay with it. But when it's somebody else's, you don't like it. I tell people all the time, I'm not going to get vulgar, but I'll use this. If for whatever reason I need to pick my nose, it's vulgar. But if you pick yours, it's not. And it's easy because you'll rationalize it in your own head, but you can't rationalize mine. It's just, oh. It'd be no big deal, though. If it happened to you, it'd be like, oh, well, I just had to do it. I had to scratch the inside of my nose. Well, if I scratch the inside of my nose, ooh, it's nasty. And I could give you other things. And that's why I tell people all the time, it's easy to point at somebody and go, oh, that's just that. And you go, oh, but wait a minute. Do you do it? Have you eaten out of the ice cream thing? Or double dipped the chip? Some of the things that people, oh, it's society. That doesn't go. But have you done it? Yeah, of course you have. And you rationalized it because, well, I was only going to eat one. Or you gave up, whatever. Okay, I don't have a problem with it. Because, see, I get it. Now, you might want to say, well, I have my own ice cream at the house. So I'll tell people before they go, they'll go, oh, Kevin, can I get some of this ice cream? I go, now, get the one in the back. That's mine. I dip in that one. I use the same spoon. And my family know I only eat a certain type of ice cream. So they know what this is mine. But anybody else coming, I go, don't get that one. That's mine. Now, you're welcome to have some because it's not like I'm nasty. But I'm just letting you know, use that one. And you can always tell because I make the lines really straight. I don't dip in with the spoon all the way in and clunk it out. I don't do that. I scrape it out little by little. That's how I do it. So, but the point is, it's like, oh, but if you do it and it's your ice cream, it's not gross at all. Anyway, let me get back to Socrates. So he might ask this, if morality is based primarily on emotional reaction, then what prevents society from rewarding the most emotionally manipulative factions? Good question. And the question lands like a bowling ball in today's political theater, because once emotion becomes the measuring stick, the incentives change overnight. Because instead of asking what is true, because that's what we seek is truth, We want to know what feels validating. The left don't care about truth. You can go to them with two wheelbarrows full of truth and you get nothing in return because they don't want it. What feels validating? Now you're going, Kevin, why are we talking about all this? We're talking about all this because I've been talking about the idea that government doesn't have a moral core. And we're dealing with people as if they do. We're dealing with these people as if they really want the same things that we want, and they don't. We ask the question, what is just? And they say, who appears hurt? Not who is hurt, who appears hurt? And instead of what creates flourishing, they ask, who can claim oppression most effectively? Am I right? When the left gets a hold of something, they look for the right victim. They, what was it we were talking about the one day, and I played a clip, and the person just kept trying to get in that one person that was hurt by the thing. And thankfully, whoever was doing the interview said, I'm not going to let you play that game. It's like saying, you know, welfare to work. Well, I got this one lady that she just can't get to work. Yeah, but how many of the hundreds or thousands of women find a way to work, find a career, start taking care of themselves, feel better about who they are? But you want to give me that one person, that one victim. That becomes your poster child. Who can we claim oppression for most effectively? When don't misunderstand me, everybody does it. Trump does it in a different way, in my opinion. But the Democrats, when they talk about illegal immigration, they bring over the person whose parent, you know, survived whatever, and they came to this country illegally, and they're thriving, and the child was, you know, now graduated high school. They give you the success story of the illegal situation because they want to tell you, oh, here's the person, you know, and now we don't look at it as flourishing. They take the person that they think would be hurt the most if they get sent home. This guy's getting sent home and he's got his own business and he's been living here for 10 years now and he's never been committed a crime. And he did. He committed a crime coming over here. And now he's got anchor babies. And I don't know what he may very well be a solid citizen, but I don't know. And here's what I do know. There are solid citizens in line. But you get what I'm saying. You know, I don't have to belabor the point. Anyway, the dynamic produces what I call a culture of takers. Because I'm always asking myself, how did we get here? We got here because we allow these people to take. Even the guy that's got the restaurant or the business and it's going well and he's employing people. Let me tell you what he did. He took a business from somebody else who was going to do it. Oh, Kevin, you don't know that. Yeah, I do. If there's a need, I promise you, there's an entrepreneur to fill it. And if he'd done it the right way, you know what would happen? He'd have a thriving business and he'd be here legally and he could enjoy all the fruits of his efforts, but he can't now because that's the way it is. And this is a culture of takers, folks, not merely economically, but psychologically. A society where moral status is detached from contribution and attached instead to perceived victimhood, that is a society of takers. And Socrates would have seen danger in a civilization that increasingly defines virtue as the ability to demand rather than the ability to build. I don't need to give you a history lesson in all this stuff, but in Athens, even as flawed as it was, citizenship carried obligations alongside of rights. Modern collectivist politics, it sometimes speaks as though rights descend endlessly from the heavens. And while duties are relics from an oppressive past, how dare you want me to contribute, conservatives? How dare you want me to follow your moralistic and ethical codes, codes of conduct, and blah, blah, blah.
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5: Breaking news at Town Hall. I'm Bob Agnew in Washington. Israeli airstrikes have killed a Hamas leader Israel says was one of the architects of the October 7, 2023 attack.
6: In Gaza City, mourners carried to a mosque the body of Izz el-Din al-Haddad, the leader of Hamas's military wing. The Israeli military says al-Haddad was one of the last surviving architects of the October 7, 2023 Hamas-led attacks that triggered the war. There supposedly is a ceasefire between Israel and Hamas, but it remains fragile, and the top diplomat overseeing it says it has stalled because of the deadlock over disarming Hamas. I'm Donna Warder.
5: President Trump, meanwhile, says the U.S. military has killed an Islamic State terrorist group leader in Nigeria.
7: The president announced Friday evening that the U.S. and Nigerian military forces had killed Abu Bilal al-Manuki, a leader of the Islamic State group, in a, quote, meticulously planned and very complex mission. Mr. Trump described al-Manuki as the Islamic State's second-in-command globally and the most active terrorist in the world. Mr. Trump wrote on Truth Social, quote, with his removal, ISIS's global operation is greatly diminished. He will no longer terrorize the people of Africa or help plan operations to target Americans. Bernie Bennett, Washington.
5: A car has plowed into pedestrians in Medina, Italy, injuring 8 people, 4 in critical condition. The mayor there said a woman was pinned against a shop window and required leg amputations. A driver, 31-year-old man with Maghreb origins, was detained and questioned. Authorities are investigating whether he was under the influence or acted deliberately or under the influence of a terrorist group. Republican National Committee Chairman Joe Gruter says the GOP may buck the trend in November and gain seats instead of losing them in the midterm elections. He says redistricting will help, but he also says that the GOP is mounting a strong ground campaign already. More at townhall.com.
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5: There's talk of a possible indictment against a high-ranking Cuban official.
13: According to 3 people familiar with the matter, the Justice Department is preparing to seek an indictment against former Cuban President Raul Castro, and that the potential indictment is connected to Castro's alleged role in the 1996 shootdown of 4 planes operated by the Miami-based exile group Brothers to the Rescue. Prosecutors in Miami have been building cases against senior Cuban officials amid renewed pressure from South Florida Republicans and a pledge earlier this year by President Donald Trump to orchestrate a friendly takeover. I'm Lisa Dwyer.
5: Congress is expected to consider new housing legislation next week. House Speaker Mike Johnson says lawmakers are preparing to take up a bipartisan bill aimed at lowering housing costs, partly by increasing supply nationwide. You'll find breaking news and analysis at townhall.com. A sacred piece of 9/11 steel making its way across the country ahead of the 25th anniversary of the September 11 terrorist attack at the World Trade Center. That tour is sponsored by the nonprofit group Tunnel to Towers. And correspondent Laura Winters reports from one of the first of 35 stops across the country on that tour.
14: A moving ceremony here in Atlanta as the 16,000-pound steel beam recovered from the South Tower of the World Trade Center arrives on a truck. Dan DeLeon with Tunnel to Towers says this beam symbolizes lives lost in the terrorist attack and the resilience of our country.
25: It's considered sacred because the bodies were never recovered, so it's literally a graveyard. It's important to the foundation, and it's very moving to see it and to be able to be a part of it.
14: Laura Winters, Atlanta.
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0: 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Everything you need to know about the top headlines of the day and a perspective that will give you some eternity to it. 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It's Kevin McCullough, Monday through Friday, on That Kevin Show. And now, from the Connors and Sullivan Broadcast Studios, the man who is not what he wants to be, but is way grateful that he's not who he used to be, here, the
1: glad to have you with us. It's a brand new edition of That Kevin Show, and couldn't be more thankful than to have you joining us. And it's one of those days, friends. You know the Dickens line about the Tale of Two Cities? It was the best of times, it was the worst of times. That was the start of my day today. I woke up, and I'm trying to see, well, what happened in China overnight? How did the negotiations go? What's going on? Did Trump get some big piece of news done? And I see that the White House has released kind of a summary statement online about what all happened. And as I was reading through it, I was very excited because it sounded like a lot of good things did, in fact, happen. And when I got to the one part towards the end of the statement, I was very excited. It said this, President Xi also made clear China's opposition to the militarization of the Strait of Hormuz and any effort to charge a toll for its use, which is what Iran has been floating. And he expressed interest in purchasing American energy to reduce China's dependence on the Strait in the future. Huh. Who was talking about that the last couple of weeks? Who floated that idea? Who was sitting there saying to every person that I could talk to on this show about it, hey, here's an idea? And I heard most of them say back to me, yeah, they're not going to do that because they're cheating the markets with getting the really, really, really, really cheap stuff from Iran and Russia. Well, I said, well, what if they want to be back in the good standing of the global community? A good partner offering them a low price helps them reemerge as a good nation. But anyway, I saw that was said. I circled it. I highlighted it. I fired it off to my friend Katie McFarland, who's the only person that said what I thought was even remotely possible. And I said, I think someone's been listening to our conversations. And she wrote back, I wouldn't be surprised if it was DJT himself personally. I was like, you got to be kidding me. I mean, it might be possible. The president has read my column. He has made notes about them and sent them to me. Scariest thing I've ever had is to pick up the phones. It's the Secret Service. So we need your address. I'm like, oh, okay. But it was because they wanted to mail me something. And I got a hard copy of my column back from the president. I'd written about the fact that if he wanted to run again, it was his choice and not the party's and not anybody else's. And I laid out all the things that he needed to still accomplish. And he wrote back with a note in his own handwriting on top of the column. We do have a lot of work to do, Kevin, and I will give it everything I've got. Sincerely, DJT. So I don't know. I mean, maybe someone in the president's office is, in fact, listening to what we're talking about here on the show on a regular basis. I wouldn't be surprised if that was the case. I mean, evidently, KT McFarland wouldn't be either. But here's the great thing about it. If that happens, if we develop an economic alliance with China, then we're going to have a boon to domestic energy production in America. That's going to help our economy in a big way, and it helps keep them in check on the other end of it. So I'm hopeful that this summit will yield some good news yet, and I think that they're off to kind of an interesting start. But that was the happy part. Then I'm going through my morning, get my kids to all the things that they got to go to, because it is May-cember. Everything is happening that happens in May. And I get a note from Tom Tradup at Salem headquarters, and he says, call me. And I call him, and he says, Kevin, I don't know how to tell you this, but we have not yet sent our first child to Angel Tree Camp. And I'm thinking to myself, Monday, Tuesday, Wednesday, this is now Thursday. We've lost 3 days. There's 162 kids that need camp this summer that don't, under any circumstances, have the financial resources to do it, but for only $200, a good Samaritan can say, hey, I want you to know about Jesus. I know your parents are in prison. I know one of your parents committed a crime. I know that they've gone through the redemptive Bible study in prison, and that they've asked that you have the chance to know about Jesus too. And I know that Angel Tree Camp will make the gospel center in what you're going to learn, and that this would be a life-changing, transformational, maybe salvation-inducing experience for you. I do not want to be the host of the show where the audience goes, no, we're not giving that to kids this summer. Friends, I am not hopeless. I am hopeful, but I'm a little surprised. And here's what I want to do, just in the effort of doing everything that we can. Would there be five people this hour of this show that would step forward and say, I'm going to see to it that at least one of those kids gets to camp? At least one of these children will get to Christian camp this year and hear the gospel. Would you be that one person, that first person to do that? It's $200. You can do it $50 a month for 4 months. You can do it $100 a month, months and whatever. But if someone would do that right now, I will match it. In fact, for the first five people this hour that sponsor children for Angel Tree, me, Kevin McCullough, will match those number of kids going to camp. Personally, I'm not asking anybody else or any organization or anything else to do that. This is how important I feel it is that we get these kids to camp. There are 162 of them on the list. All 162 live in crummy situations. Their parents, one of their parents, if not both of their parents, are in prison. They're living with a relative or someone who doesn't always look out for them the best. But their parent has gone through the Bible training program in prison. They've asked specifically that they be given the chance to come to know Jesus at camp themselves. You're going to be a part of bringing that family to faith in Jesus because of your generosity. I need five brave warriors that are going to say, we're not letting these kids rot this summer. I refuse to believe that this audience wants these kids' souls condemned to hell. I think that we are the show. I think we're the audience. I think we're the people that say Jesus is the hope for us, and we are going to go for it. So will you stand with me? Will five of you stand with me this hour? Here's the phone number, 888-206-2794. 888-206-2794, 888-206-2794. 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It shouldn't take more than just 60 seconds, maybe 2 minutes to fill out the information and send the gift. But I can't let myself believe that we're going to let 162 kids just kind of rot on the vine this summer. We can't do that. We can't do that, friend. We know what a difference Jesus made in our own life. We have to give that gift to someone else. We have to introduce. We have to tell people about his hope that don't have any hope. 888-206-2794, 888-206-2794, or thatkevinshow.com, thatkevinshow.com.
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6: This is Seth Leibson for townhall.com. In an age of fleeting stories fed by a constant conveyor belt of crisis and frenzy, keeping all of us in a common state of agitation with little ability to focus on the meaningful, let us do exactly that as we prepare for Memorial Day coming up in another weekend. The great historian Wilfred Macleay once wrote, quote, "Without memory and without the stories by which our memories are carried forward, we cannot say who or what we are. Without them, our life and thought dissolve into a meaningless, unrelated rush of events," close quote. The commemoration of those who, in the words of James Garfield, made immortal their patriotism and their virtue in defending this country, gave us the greatest lessons in who and what we are, and with the greatest of meaning. Who and what we are matters. Thus, the memory of them and what they did for us matters. They are antidotes to meaninglessness. We can celebrate 250 years of our country's life because of those we reflect on this Memorial Day. Thank God for these heroes. I'm Seth Leibson.
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0: is from New York. That Kevin. Kevin McCullough.
1: 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It's That Kevin Show. ThatKevinShow.com. Now on 400 plus outlets across the country. Thank you if you're one of those program directors that has us on your station. We are grateful to be there and so thankful for great, great partnerships all over the country. I am also very grateful that we have great partnerships with great pastors who are teaching exegetically and expositorily through the scripture as it was written, intending for us to find out the meaning of what the author had to say. Not what we proof text and read into it these days. Pastor Dave Watson of Calvary Chapel of Staten Island is one of those pastors who helps us answer the big question every single day. How do we live? How do we live in a culture that hates God, despises his word, looks at us as though there's something wrong with us if we declare dependency upon either of those things? And Dave, this week we've been talking about, in kind of the aftermath of Mother's Day, these mothers from Scripture that really, I think, give us a very cool kind of definition and peek into what a godly mother's life looks like. But they don't all start in godly places. Bathsheba is on your list, and she was a hottie that a king wanted married to someone else. What's her story?
2: Well, I think, you know, our ideal of motherhood is shattered with Bathsheba. I mean, it started very badly. It started very badly. The king was on the roof. She was bathing on her roof. We can make some conjectures about that. Whatever it was, it wasn't wholesome. An affair ensued, and the result of the affair was

0: a pregnant mom, and then the doing away with Bathsheba's husband, and it's
1: very about
0: torrid.
1: As bad as it gets. Out of wedlock, affair, pregnancy, and murder. Like it's
0: yeah, you know, I'm trying to think if I've even seen an advertisement for a soap opera that way. And ironically, her name means daughter of oath. She didn't keep her marriage vows. The crazy thing is her dad, Eliam, was one of David's mighty men, as well as was Uriah. And she loses her first child with David. And I'm sure that was incredibly painful for him. He fasts trying to get the Lord to save the baby's life. But then she has another child with David named Solomon. And Solomon becomes the wisest man in the world, gives to us the book of Ecclesiastes on how to live life, and gives us the book of Song of Solomon about how to love. And then she herself, Bathsheba, makes it into the genealogy of Jesus, but not quite the way you would think. She's referred to not by name, but as the wife of Uriah. But she's there in Jesus's genealogy. And the takeaway, I think, for me, for her, is that, you know, you can start this whole thing with motherhood badly. You can have an unexpected pregnancy. You can have a situation where you are in an affair, or you are not married to the person that you are having a baby with. But that doesn't mean God's grace can't prevail. Doesn't mean that we have to seek those problem situations. But God is greater than our sin. He's greater than our failures. And certainly in Bathsheba, we see our God redeeming even that horrible situation.
1: That's the great hope for all of us, because the truth is none of us have sinned any more or less than Bathsheba did. And his grace still reaches us. The next mother on your list is Elizabeth, the aunt of the Christ. Why did she make it?
0: Because number one, she's older, and now that I'm older, I don't call people who are older old. I use the biblical term. She was advanced in years, she wants a child, and her husband has been going up doing his priestly duties every year, probably praying for a child, and this time. He goes and offers the incense for the daily sacrificial system that he's part of, and gets word that she's going to bear a child. And in her old age, she bears a child. Miraculously, she bears a child. She was probably in her early 50s. She knows the sadness of being infertile. And she miraculously conceives. And who does she give birth to? She gives birth to and raises the forerunner of the Messiah, John the Baptist. she's the one who initially names him. His name's going to be called John. And the people say, no. And then Zechariah writes on a tablet that's what the baby's name is going to be. I wrote in here that maybe we ought to think of it this way. You're never really too old to be a mom, maybe physically to be a biological mom, but moms come in all ages, when you have that mothering instinct, you can be a mom at quite an old age.
1: Yeah. And that brings us to the most well-known mom of the Bible.
0: Yeah. Mary, the mother of Jesus, who is shocked to find out that she's pregnant, or she's going to be pregnant. It tells us in Luke 1:31-32, and behold, you will conceive in your womb and bear a son, and you shall call his name Jesus. He will be great. He will be called the Son of the Most High, and the Lord God will give to him the throne of his father David. She's a teenager. Maybe as young as 14, 15, we're not sure. Her name is Miriam in the Hebrew, and it means a myrrh or a sweet-smelling spice. She found favor with God by living the life that she lived. It's just, we have so many other situations like Bathsheba, where God's grace abounds, and surely God's grace abounds in the life of Mary. But she was trying to do the right thing. And in spite of the fact that her reputation would be soiled, in spite of the fact that she might lose her family, her parents could not have been thrilled, and the story would have been a little strange to everybody. And in spite of the fact that her fiance or her espoused husband, might have ditched her, she surrendered to God's will, though there were strong consequences. And she gave birth to and raised the Messiah, our Savior Jesus. She was not only entrusted with carrying Jesus in the womb, she was entrusted with raising Jesus, her and Joseph. And they raised him as a good Jewish young man. But I find her story fascinating in that she's doing the right things, and she's so surrendered to God. And I would that my heart was as surrendered as Mary's.
1: Well, and there has to be, I would love to know more about Mary's experience, because we've done a lot of things in Christendom from nearly deify her to sometimes, I think, basically forget the role that she played. And can you imagine having the task of trying to mother the child of God, the Son of God, the co-equal with God? I just, there's got to be a level of intimidation. There's got to be a level of, how can I possibly be the one that you've called to this job? I mean, I look at how my kids speak back to their mom, and I think, wow, it's hard enough doing it with imperfect kids. Imagine if you had one that was always right. You know what I'm saying?
0: You know, the most interesting story to me about Mary, it shows, first of all, her humanity, is when her and Joseph lose Jesus, on his 12th, when he's 12 years old, and, you know, they find him finally in the temple, and it's like, why'd you do this to me? Why'd you do this? And he goes, didn't you know I was supposed to be about the Father's business? You know, she loses him, and he kind of rebukes her for not knowing what he was about. But, you know, she also knows she needs a Savior. She magnifies the Lord in what is called the Mary the Magnificent, and she rejoices in God, her Savior. So though she's honored, though she's favored, she understands her limitations and that she herself needs Jesus as her Lord and Savior.
1: These are three very distinct and different women than from each other and from one another, but also a strong sampling, friends, of what Scripture has to say about what motherhood looks like. Tomorrow we're going to talk about two women that get singled out as having done it really well by the Apostle Paul, and we'll figure out what he liked so much about what they did and why it was so important. Pastor Dave Watson, thank you for everything that you're doing, and thank you for being with us.
0: Kevin, thanks so much for having me. It's a great privilege. Please have an amazing day.
1: You got it. And nycshepherd.com is where you can go for all of Pastor Dave's resources. Kevin McCullough coming right back. Don't go away.
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3: I'm Rich Thomason in Washington. An aggressive redistricting scheme by Virginia Democrats is dead. The U.S. Supreme Court has upheld a ruling by the Virginia State Supreme Court, deeming the redrawn congressional map in violation of the state's constitution. The USS Gerald R. Ford has returned home to Virginia, the world's largest aircraft carrier, back in port at Naval Station Norfolk after an 11-month deployment, the longest since the Vietnam War. Close on the heels of President Trump's state visit to China comes word that Russia's Vladimir Putin will be traveling to Beijing. The two-day visit by the Russian leader is planned next week. Beijing and Moscow have grown closer since Russia invaded Ukraine. It's primary day in Louisiana. Seeking re-election, two-term GOP Senator Bill Cassidy being challenged by two other Republicans, including Congresswoman Julia Letlow. More details, srnnews.com.
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0: glad you're with us. I hope that you are planning to have some fun this summer. Maybe you're going to take the family on a vacation. Maybe you're going to come with us to Italy in September, October. We've got that trip. It's going to be fun. Listen, before you do, do me a favor. Take a look at your budget and what you've got planned, and think about the joy that you're going to have with your family doing the fun thing that you're going to get to do. It's probably going to be thousands of dollars to go do it. Even if it's a short trip, it's probably going to cost you a couple of grand to get the family away and take the trip and buy the food and do all the things. Well, what if you took 10% of that and just said, you know what, maybe we'll cut out something here or there, but we're going to take 10% of that same amount, and we're just going to bless one kid with a trip this summer that's going to blow his mind and completely catapult him to a different place in life, emotionally, spiritually, maybe intellectually, maybe relationally with other people. I mean, one of the things I remember about growing up and going to a Christian summer camp was that I developed friendships with people I would have never had the chance to meet. And to this day, some of those people are still very close friends of mine 56 years later. Like, this is not a pie in the sky kind of idea. You're touching these kids in a very real way, and relationship is just part of that. Tom Tradup is back with us to talk about the amazing program of the Angel Tree Camps. You've been working with them longer than I have, Tom, and you've seen it up close. But when you're talking about even some of the counselors at some of the camps in all 50 states, they are former Angel Tree Camp recipients that went to camp, somebody paid their way, and now they've come back to help this new generation of kids find Jesus, know the Lord, get their life straightened out, and have an experience that is unforgettable. I mean, it is such a joyous thing to see this kind of unadulterated good that is going on with Angel Tree Camps.
1: You raised two things that were great aspects of the Angel Tree Camping program. One of them is that you made these friends who you still stay in contact with, whether they're pen pals or they're sending emails or you get on the phone with them. There's a little boy named Joseph who we've heard from. He's so excited. He's going back to Angel Tree Camp this year. It'll be his second time at camp. And he said, four of the kids who were in my cabin last year are also coming back. So they stay in touch, and they're all going to be in the same cabin with the same counselor. So that kind of...
0: That's special.
1: It really makes something that they look forward to all year long. And secondly, when you mentioned the part about the counselors, there's a lot of people who started out as an Angel Tree kid, a boy or girl who went to camp on a scholarship like you were asking listeners and viewers to come forward with. But then they went on, finished college or finished high school, went on to college, finished college. And then they come back and work with Prison Fellowship. It's a great nonprofit organization started by Chuck Colson years ago. And they become a counselor. And in a couple of cases, people that I've talked with have become camp directors. So they have devoted their lives to the Angel Tree program, because not only does it help kids during the summer, but there are also sports camps at other times of the year. At Christmas time, Angel Tree provides a Christmas gift from the incarcerated parent with a special note from them and a Bible attached. It's a wonderful, wonderful program with great people who have a heart for Jesus, and they just look forward to molding these children from introverted, unhappy kids who are trapped in a hot city or a bad neighborhood into a happy summer camper. And if they get to spend a week in the fresh air, horseback riding or swimming or archery or the other things, Hugh Hewitt always mentions lanyards. I never made a lanyard in my life, nor do I want to know what one is. But he totally gets every year, he goes crazy. Get a lanyard at camp. It's an experience a kid will never forget. So trust me, it's an opportunity to turn a child's life around from being part of potentially the criminal justice system. If they don't break that cycle of crime, they end up repeating their parents' footsteps. This is a chance to really turn things around and bless them with a gift that won't harm you financially. You maybe have to tighten your belt a little bit, as Kevin said, but it will truly bless them for eternity.
0: Yeah. Well, I happen to live in maybe one of the most expensive places in the country. So if I want to have a date night with my wife, It is very uncharacteristic if we can ever come out of date night at under $200 for just a nice dinner in the city and some time together.
1: And that's just the gas.
0: And that's and that's why we only do it about once a month, because we have to live on a budget. But friends, I'm saying you consider that and you think about, well, for instance, if I drive my kids through the drive-through of Chick-fil-A on a weekend, which is only Saturdays because they're not open on Sundays, but if we do the drive-through of Chick-fil-A, I think it costs us, getting what everybody their normal order is, I think it costs us exactly $48.59. And I know that it costs us $48.59 because I paid exactly that amount on my credit card many weekends in a row, going through the Chick-fil-A drive-through, paying $48.59. Well, for two more dollars and four weekends where we maybe stay home and have peanut butter in the middle of the day on Saturday instead of going to the Chick-fil-A drive-through, for 1 month, we could make a kid's camp dream come true. So I've never thought it's about whether or not someone can. It's a matter of, friends, let's be very honest, it's about where our priorities are and what we want. And if we want to send a kid to camp, if we want for them to experience the joy of knowing Jesus and having this experience, then let's make a way to do that. Here's the phone number. It's 888-206-2794, 888-206-2794, or you can go to thatkevinshow.com, click the Angel Tree banner at the top. thatkevinshow.com, click the banner at the top of the page, or go to 888-206-2794. Kevin McCullough coming right back.
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1: Welcome back. It's that Kevin Show, thatkevinshow.com, from Times Square every day. But Times Square is not what I want you to focus on right now. I want you to imagine going to the beautiful great outdoors, breathing fresh, clean air, seeing stars at night, feeling the sunshine warm your skin in the middle of the wonderful spring and summer season that we are embarking upon. And imagine for a child that's never experienced any of that before. Steve Collins is with us from Angel Tree Camping. And Steve, we were talking off air that for many years you have actually worked in an area of Christian camping and seen children respond to this. And I have to think that, you know, for someone like me that grew up in the burbs, camp was a big deal. It was all I lived for in the second half of the school year, was to get to summer and get to go to camp. I can only imagine how much more intensified that is for kids that grow up in public housing projects, basically concrete block apartments, with a lot of heat and a lot of, you know, dysfunction and everything else, to get out of that environment and to be at a camp for the first time. What's been your personal experience in terms of what you see from these kids, and why is that first visit so special?
2: Yeah, thanks, Kevin. It's amazing when kids get outside of their normal environment, which for most Angel Tree kids is an urban environment, and get into the outdoor setting. It really has a tremendous impact on the way they think about themselves, the way they think about their future, and the way they think about God. And so you get these kids coming out into this outdoor setting where they're experiencing things that they've never experienced before, you know, just even hiking through the woods, swimming in a lake, some novel experiences like riding a zip line or horseback riding, these types of things. Studies have shown really have a tremendous benefit on the brain function in child development, and it starts to unlock new things in their mindset, where they realize that I don't have to just be this way, and I don't have to just follow this course for my life, but there are other possibilities available to me. And that is kind of a key point in opening up the opportunity to redirect a life into something beautiful that God's designed.
1: The way you're describing it, it almost sounds like it's a neural pathway that they did not previously knew was available to them, that they're now sensing and experiencing stuff through.
2: Exactly. Yeah. Yeah. And so that outdoor setting, those new environments. And then the other key thing is just being loved, experiencing the love of God at camp. It opens up these new pathways, and kids start to recognize, oh, I can think about my life a little differently. I don't have to follow the same course maybe that I've seen in my family. I can choose a different route for my life. And there's just all kinds of studies that show that this is really effective in helping kids to embrace a beautiful future.
1: That is the data. Put on your camp director hat. Mm-hmm. Take us into a moment where you've been managing camp, directing a Christian camp, and you had an experience with a child that really spoke to you in terms of how much it impacted the way they viewed God or the way they viewed themselves, or maybe both.
2: Yeah, yeah. I'll never forget this one particular child when I was actually a camp director, and we had an Angel Tree child that came to our camp. And he was a big guy, bigger than me. He was probably 15 years old, and he loved camp, just embraced everything about camp. It just was provided just a great sense of joy for him. And one evening we were wrapping up our chapel message and we were dismissing the kids, and this camper came up to me and he just wanted to shake my hand and thank me for the message. And as I took his hand, he put his head on my shoulder and just began bawling and crying. And I thought, what is going on? And so once the chapel room kind of cleared out, we sat down together, his counselor and I, with him. And he began to open up about the pain that he was carrying due to his father's incarceration, you know, and how that absence, you know, was just a heavy burden for him. And really, in some ways, there was a lot of shame and things. He tried to keep that hidden from other people. And so we were able to process with him, you know, how God is a father who loves him, who will always be there for him. And God restores and heals families. And and God has a plan for his life. And we were able to pray together, and he left that room with a renewed sense of hope for his future, because he recognized he didn't have to carry this heavy burden. He could just embrace everything that God has for him. And yeah, his dad was still incarcerated, but he walked out of there and left camp that week with a renewed sense of purpose.
1: Have you stayed in touch with him over the years? Do you have any update on his story since?
2: You know, once I stepped out of camping, I did lose touch with him, but we did keep in touch for a little while. He continued coming back to camp until he aged out of the program. Gotcha. But just the next year he came to camp again and just was so thankful and for all that camp had done in his life, you know, and the experiences that he had there. And his relationship with God was continuing to grow. And so it's just
1: that beautiful. Is so exciting. Friends, if you're listening to what Steve's saying and you say, well, how can I provide that for an Angel Tree child this year? And again, friends, that's the goal. That's getting them to a place that's beautiful and having great experiences is a good thing. Nothing wrong with that. Love that. But if we don't pour Jesus into them while they're there, we miss an opportunity. And so that's what I love about Angel Tree Camping. It is the primary ingredient of what they're doing, that these kids feel loved by Jesus. They understand what he's done on their behalf. They understand what he's done on their parents' behalf. Angel Tree is not just in the business of getting prisoners saved or getting children, cared for. It is in the business of reconciliation, of bringing families back together, of reuniting them with the God who made them, reconciling their hearts to one another. It is a beautiful thing, and I just love everything that they do. And this camping program is a big, big piece of that puzzle. 888-206-2794, 888-206-2794. Be as generous as you can when you call. 888-206-2794, 888-206-2794, or go to thatkevinshow.com and click the Angel Tree banner at the top of the page. Either way, it shouldn't take more than 2 minutes to make your gift, send a kid to camp, and then pray for that child. Whoever you may not know their name or anything else about them, but you know that your $200 will take a kid to camp this summer. Pray for them throughout the summer that God would work in their heart, work in their life, and bring them to him. 888-206-2794, 888-206-2794. Kevin McCullough, stay here.

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7: All right, welcome back. Kevin McCullough, glad to have you with us. Coming up at the end of the show, I've got some thoughts on something that happened last night that I just want to make sure that I say, because I've been thinking it all year, and it's one of those things where I've complained so badly about some of the things that have gone so wrong, particularly in culture, particularly in entertainment, particularly in the music arena, that something happened last night that was incredible as it was happening, and then the end result was just as incredible. And I'll bring some clarity to all that coming up. I do want to say that we cannot get 162 kids to Christian camp this year without your help. And you're going to hear me wax eloquent about this in the days to come. My friend Tom Tradup is on with me today. I am so grateful for so much that happened in my life because of the ability to go to a Christian camp, to be able to be taught about what understanding Jesus, who he was and what he accomplished and what his will is for me and all the rest of that, that's a big part of it. But in addition to that, this idea that the relationships I made, the moments of study that I had, just to not learn biblical passages or read verses, but then to sit in God's beauty and God's nature and reflect upon what that meant in the world around me, and to see the beauty of his setting sun, to see the beauty of his creation, the beautiful lake and forest and trees and stuff that I, you know, growing up in the suburbs, I wasn't a stranger to nature, but it wasn't what I lived in. And if that's true for me, friend, I just have to tell you, if it's true for me, it is doubly true for the kids that Angel Tree is trying to help, because they are growing up many times in an almost incarceration existence themselves. Yeah, it's their parent that has committed the crime and is behind bars. But growing up in public housing, growing up in rundown neighborhoods, growing up in buildings with no air conditioning, growing up with just an existence that almost excludes nature to some degree, to then have the chance to get on a bus and drive to the country and see grass and blue sky and stars at night. There are literally kids that have gone to Angel Tree Camp who never saw stars before their first night of camp in their whole life. This is one of those things where I just hope you catch the vision for it. And we just have, real quickly, dozens of people that say, you know what, I can sponsor 1, 2, 3, 5 kids at camp. And I want to do that and jump right in right now. $1,000 would take care of a week of camp for 5 children. For about $1,000, I can send my kids away to sleepaway camp. One of them. I can send one of my kids away for a week of sleepaway camp for about $1,000. For $1,000 to Angel Tree, you could help maybe a brother and sister or an entire family of kids, or maybe 2 families of kids, have a week of camp that they would not have otherwise. And the best part of all of it is that they're going to be discipled by counselors who are not only Christians, who are not only Christian counselors who want to help children, but that are children that came out of some of their same background. Some of the counselors are kids that started out going to Angel Tree Camp, had their lives changed, became believers, dedicated their lives to Jesus, and are now participating with Angel Tree to help the next generation of kids come to know him. I just think it's an amazing thing, and I just want everybody to be involved and to help us get as many of these kids. 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
9: Breaking news this hour from Town Hall, I'm Rich Thomason. Primary day in Louisiana, seeking re-election, 2-term GOP Senator Bill Cassidy being challenged by Louisiana State Treasurer John Fleming and Congresswoman Julia Letlow, who has the endorsement of President Trump. Mr. Trump calls Cassidy a disloyal disaster, among other pejoratives. Cassidy is among a handful of Republicans who had voted to convict Mr. Trump during his impeachment trial 5 years ago. Republican National Committee Chair Joe Gruters tells the Salem Radio Network that the party is fighting hard to maintain or even grow its congressional majority in the upcoming midterms. It's making slow but steady progress in that direction.
10: You know, we've already deployed field staff, and we've hired state directors and election integrity directors. And I think 17 states we've deployed people already, and those are obviously where the targeted races are in some of the more competitive seats.
9: Close on the heels of President Trump's state visit to China, his summit with Chinese President Xi, there's word that Russia's Vladimir Putin will be traveling to Beijing. It's a 2-day visit by the Russian leader, and it's planned for next week. Beijing and Moscow have grown closer since Russia invaded Ukraine. The two countries also had signed a friendship treaty back in 2001. President Trump's message to Iran: Big Brother is watching.
11: President Trump says the U.S. is closely monitoring Iran's nuclear material, highlighting Space Force surveillance that can identify individuals approaching storage in real time. He called securing that material a top priority and warned of decisive military action if Iranian forces try to access it. He is urging Tehran to comply with nuclear agreements.
9: Correspondent Ken Lorman. An aggressive redistricting scheme by Democrats in Virginia is dead. The U.S. Supreme Court upholding a ruling by the Virginia State Supreme Court that struck down the plan. Townhall.com.
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11: An epidemic of violence is leaving more and more Mexicans homeless.
13: A growing number of people in areas of conflict in Mexico have been forced to flee their homes. 74-year-old Maria Cabrera lived in Tula, where a week ago she and her family fled when bombs fell from the sky and bullets ricocheted off her concrete floors. For decades, criminal groups have been fighting each other for control. She says, "I don't know why these men do those things. They should get to work so they don't go around stealing and destroying." A local human rights group estimates that at least 800 people from the town have been forcibly displaced. The government says in Tula, only 120 people had to flee and that no deaths have been confirmed. I'm Donna Water.
11: A car has plowed into pedestrians in a city in northern Italy. 8 people injured, 2 critically hurt. Police questioning a suspect, a man described as being in his 30s. News and analysis at townhall.com. Asian nations hoping a greater share of their transportation needs can be met by biofuels.
14: The idea is to slash dependence on imported fossil fuels, which have been disrupted by the Iran war. Asia is hardest hit by the ongoing energy shock since most of the fossil fuel shipments through the now closed Strait of Hormuz were Asia bound. India is considering allowing vehicles to run on 85% or even 100% ethanol. Meanwhile, Indonesia and Malaysia are both racing to increase fuel blending with similar ambitions of cutting back on imported fuels. Keith Peters reporting.
11: The USS Gerald R. Ford has returned home to Virginia, the world's largest aircraft carrier, back in port at Naval Station Norfolk after an 11-month deployment. It is the longest since the Vietnam War. The Ford supported the U.S. war with Iran and the capture of Nicolas Maduro in Venezuela. More on these stories at townhall.com.
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0: 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It's Kevin McCullough, Monday through Friday, on That Kevin Show. And now, from the Connors and Sullivan Broadcast Studios, the man who is not what he wants to be, but is way grateful that he's not who he used to be, here.
1: Welcome back to That Kevin Show, thatkevinshow.com, for everything related, including the opportunity to blow a kid's mind. Literally, these kids that we're talking about, they're sad. They don't have much to look forward to. Summer's coming up, and it's not going to be a wonderful thing for them. It would likely be a very hot series of days in public housing and concrete boxes and all kinds of things that are just so unattainable in terms of like what you would think for, you know, proper childhood. But the idea, the opportunity of sending these same children instead to a Christian camp to experience nature, to see God's beauty, to experience activities they've never done before, that is the miracle of Angel Tree Camp, and it is one of the reasons why I am so excited to tell you about it. And joining me now is Betsy Wright, who is overseeing much of Prison Fellowship's operations with Angel Tree, and the whole emphasis, Betsy, of reaching these kids. Really, I tell people all the time, Prison Fellowship isn't just about reforming people. It goes so far beyond that. It's bringing people spiritual transformation and family reconciliation and connecting parents and kids that are otherwise separated by, you know, no fault of the kids, but many times by the faults of the parents. But there's such a redemptive aspect of the inmates going through the Bible studies, understanding their relationship to Jesus, many times coming to faith, requesting their kids be given an Angel Tree gift at Christmas or Angel Tree camp in the summer. And it's just, there's few things that warm my heart as much as what you guys are doing.
2: Yes, I am privileged to be able to get to do what I do at Prison Fellowship, serving these families. You know, God redeems any story, and it's so great to be a part of his redemptive work of relationships that are broken between the person and our Heavenly Father, but also within families. Yeah. And so it's amazing to see those come together.
1: Talk to us about Angel Tree Camp specifically for you. Why is it so special?
2: You know, I'm sure a lot of your listeners have probably been to summer camp and know that that is just a special week of the summer to go hang out with your friends, do the fun things. You're out of the house, you're away from parents. It's just a fun time of just having fun. It's relating with friends and just making those connections. But to children with incarcerated parents, a lot of times it's not part of their vocabulary. Mm. It's not something parents grew up doing. It's something they've never done. But when we can take a child out of their experience, because these kids carry a heavy burden, not just a lot of times it's a single parent home, or they might be living with grandparents. And so funding is so tight. They don't have access to a lot of the fun things that normal kids would get to do. And just the burden of having a parent who's incarcerated, that loss, that shame that comes with that, is a very lonely and isolating journey for these kids. And so when we can take them and put them out in God's creation, surrounded by loving adults who are going to love them and accept them as they are, and get to share the love of Jesus and the hope that we find in Jesus, it is life transformational for these kids.
1: That's so well said. And I'm thinking, you know, I grew up, my parents were law abiding. My parents didn't smoke or drink or anything. I mean, we were like, you know, fundamentalist Baptist kids. Like, we just stayed on the straight and narrow. But even in a Christian home and a Christian environment, as a kid from the suburbs, going to camp, Christian camp, advanced my discipleship. It reinforced a commitment to the love of Jesus, that he had saved me and that he had a plan for my life. And I remember how potently emotional camp was when I got to the end of my time at camp. I didn't want it to end. It was something so special and so connecting me to so many important aspects of my life and what I really wanted my life to be. And I have to think that for a kid in the suburbs who didn't really have any major needs or anything like that, that they walked away with that kind of experience, that for kids that are in these circumstances, and a lot of them in very hard living situations, I mean, these kids get so many messages that are the opposite of anything I experienced growing up. I can only imagine that the camp experience is going to be something that explodes their heart with love and emotion in ways that it's very hard for some of us to even imagine.
2: Yeah, I think sometimes we discount the experience, the spiritual journey that kids go on. That we think as adults, oh, well, they're kids, they don't really understand, wait till they get older, then they can make an impact. But God does amazing things in calling children to him and in bringing healing to kids, whether it doesn't matter where they grew up from, right? It doesn't matter if they grew up in a Christian home or a broken home. God, the Holy Spirit within us talks to the Holy Spirit. You know, there's communion there, and he comforts these kids. And it's amazing to see that they begin to lead at home. You know, they come back transformed. They come back having encountered our Heavenly Father at camp, and their spirit is changed. And they start to lead in the home in that way and bring that message home. Like I hear all the times the kids come home singing the songs, right? They're fun songs, but the message in those songs stick with you and you remember through music. They're reading their Bibles. And so the parents are seeing this changed behavior. The child is completely different from when they left. Yeah. And it impacts that. And the child's like, I want to go to church. And so they're leading in those spaces, and they can be the voice that changes a family.
1: Wow. Another whole reason, friend, why your gift is so important. Every one of the 162 kids that are on the list of names that we're asking you to help get scholarships for camp, every one of them have a parent in prison. Every one of them have gone through the prison program and requested that their child be given the opportunity to be considered. And every one of these kids, friends, are children that I believe desperately need the gospel. And once they interact with it and feel it at work in their life, it will change them forever. And your simple gift of $200 transforms that child's experience from oftentimes one of hopelessness and kind of decay about society and life to one that you just heard Betsy describe, takes on new hope, new joy, brings the joy of Christ to the people around them, including their family and their home. $200, friends, does that. And I was thinking, by the way, here's the phone number, 888-206-2794, 888-206-2794. You can also give at thatkevinshow.com. 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Okay, friends, here's the number, 888-206-2794, 888-206-2794. Kevin McCullough, you can also give online at thatkevinshow.com. 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

0: with us at That Kevin Show, thatkevinshow.com. It was about a week ago, I think, that I was in Washington, D.C., broadcasting live from the Independent Women's Forum Annual Summit and Gala. What a day, what a night, totally great experience. But every week we enjoy featuring the independent women, and Neerja Deshpande was there, but we had such a packed agenda we didn't get her on the show that day, and she rejoins us. Neerja, it was wonderful to meet you. My bride and I loved chatting with you the little bit that we got to in between the sessions and that evening for the event. You are a policy analyst for Independent Women, and you really like hone in on the educational issues. And recently there was something called the Yale Report on Higher Ed Reform. What were they looking at?
1: Yeah, so Yale basically put together a committee, and they decided to look at, they called it the Report of the Yale Committee on Trust in Higher Education. And they acknowledged that trust has died, that the public does not trust universities anymore.
0: Right. And specifically, they were looking at its impact on them, too.
1: Oh, yeah, absolutely. But it was both, right? It was that they were looking at the impact on universities, but they were also really considering public trust. Like, I don't think it was just, oh, no, the Trump administration is coming after us. I think there was just a real sense of like, yeah, we've spent the past 15
0: years. Have we lost our way kind of thing?
1: Yeah. And I think it's I think for the first time in God knows how long, honestly. I mean, there's some real semblance of reform coming through in higher education.
0: Well, what did the report find?
1: Well, so the report found that, you know, it's not even necessarily things like ideology, although ideology is part of it. There are so many factors going into the decline of trust in higher ed. So you can look at, for instance, the cost of admissions. I mean, the cost of tuition, right? So the public has lost trust in higher ed in large part because tuition is crazy. You know, when a four-year degree is running kids straight out of high school into hundreds of thousands of dollars of debt. You know, the average debt is about $30,000 in America, so it's not as bad as it could be. Some of those higher end numbers are skewed, but

0: $50,000 is still a lot of money to sort of, you know, start out, you know, in life without.
1: Already and you're tagged paying with. Yeah, exactly. And I think some people think that that's especially true when they look at the endowments of places like Harvard and Yale and some of the Ivies especially, and they've got millions and millions in endowment, and they're still charging insane costs for a product that essentially doesn't really change. Like, there's, it's not like they're making more advanced technological pieces of machinery or something where you need more rare earth minerals or something that increases the price of it. This is education. A lot of these are tenured professors that just come back year after year. They're teaching the same course. You know, places like Liberty University have figured out if you digitize these things, you can actually reduce rates in the cost of kids studying the courses and enroll a lot more kids, you know, universally through, you know, virtual programs. I think the university model generally is not a bad business itself, but I don't think people trust it when the prices keep going up.
0: And I mean, the funny thing is, right, especially when it comes to elite colleges like Yale, these Ivies with multi-billion dollar endowments, they're actually the ones that cost the least. So if you're like from a middle class family earning less than $200,000, you are not paying anything in Yale tuition. That is how their tuition pricing works. The problem is the lack of transparency, right? And so what ends up happening is that students don't actually know how much they're going to pay. And they don't understand that the price tag isn't necessarily what their family will actually have to pay. And but it doesn't matter necessarily that they're going to get this discount after all this, you know, convoluted FAFSA, you know, work and, you know, typing in all their parents' assets and, you know, debts and this and that. That matters less than the price tag itself psychologically for people. So psychologically, people care more about the number that says, oh yeah, like tuition, room, board, and food are all going to cost, you know, $100,000 this year. When people see that, they're like, that's crazy, even if they would be paying zero at a place like Yale. I actually think places that are non-elite colleges, so you have these very small liberal arts colleges shutting down increasingly around the country, and they're shutting down because they actually have the real financial problems. Places like Yale aren't, but the places like Yale are the ones that define public perceptions.
1: So places like Yale and Harvard do, though, have presidents that went before Congress and defended heinous actions by faculty and campuses, especially when it came to anti-Semitism and some other things over the last couple of years. Do you think those testimonies given kind of in public injured the view of universities, generally speaking?
0: I 100% think they do. And listen, I mean, the Yale report also goes into free speech. So, you know, they're saying finally that, yeah, we should care about free speech. That's part of our mission as a university. But when you look at what happened with the anti-Semitism hearings, you know, a couple of years ago at this point, and those were like, I think the really bad ones were Columbia, MIT, and Harvard. If I remember correctly, those were the presidents who like really goofed. Yale was not involved in that specifically.
1: I don't think they could have done worse. Let's put it that way.
0: Yeah, they couldn't have done worse. And I think, I mean, beyond the Israel-Palestine issue, beyond the anti-Semitism issue even, I think the sort of crazy thing for the American public to watch with those presidents was like not only how out of touch they are with reality, like they just clearly had never been confronted with any form of criticism before, which was very apparent in how they spoke to, you know, Congress, to the people's, you know, to Congress.
1: Representatives, yeah.
0: Yeah, to the representatives of the people. But I think it also came out in terms of this was the first time they started saying, oh, but we care about free speech. And it's like, okay, well, fine, but you have not cared about free speech for decades, right? Like you have marginalized conservative voices. You have marginalized anybody who dares say that a man is a man and a woman is a woman. You have marginalized, so many people who, you know, were falsely accused of sexual harassment, who were accused of racism on sort of very trumped up charges. I just think when people see these university presidents suddenly caring about free speech It's like, well, no, you don't. You're just kind of trying to save your, you know, you're trying to save your
1: neck. Call it late and a day short. Let me ask you this. What about the curriculum? Was there anything that the Yale Report looked at by way of actual courses themselves or, you know, ideology within courses?
0: Yeah, I mean, they talked about, they have a section on politics and intellectual pluralism, and they have a section on the classroom. So they do really talk about, you know, a lot of work. They say, you know, I'm trying to read directly from the document. Our committee spoke with hundreds of Yale students, faculty, alumni, and administrators about the issue of ideological conformity. No subject we took up was more contested. Many students who self-identified as conservatives said they had found a real home at Yale, both in the classroom and beyond. But they also said there were classes and communities at Yale where they felt their perspectives were not welcomed or respected. Mm. We heard similar concerns from alumni. And so they did actually, they were quite honest about that. I think that's one reason that the report has broken through, that it doesn't seem like it's just sort of like a political, you know, signaling to save their necks, like the Claudine Gay here from several years ago, right, from Harvard's former president.
1: What do you think the results of this report are going to be amongst their peers? Have they heard from universities taking a look at these findings and saying, hey, there's something to notice here?
0: I think so. Yeah. I mean, I think this report has been widely covered in the mainstream media, obviously in conservative media. It's been covered in like newspapers that are about higher education. So I do think, I mean, when you see something like this getting that level of breakthrough, that does say something to me. I also think in general, you know, this is potentially Yale leading the way for other elite institutions. And then as elite institutions go, so does everyone else. So I'm honestly optimistic. Somebody was asking me last night at, you know, this event on higher education, you know, how are you feeling about all this? And I said, you know what, at least we can kind of agree broadly, despite, like, regardless of our partisan affiliations, that there's a problem. And so how we fix that problem might be a little bit more contested, but that there is a problem, I think many were refusing to admit for years and years, and now we can kind of say, oh yeah, this is really an issue.
1: Well, can't fix it till you identify it, that's for sure. Yeah. Nirja Deshpande, thank you for all that you're doing with Independent Women. Thank you for hosting us last week, and we'll talk to you again soon.
0: Thank you so much. It was lovely meeting you and your wife. I was so happy to see you in person.
1: What a great group of people IWF is, and what a great event that gala was. Thank you again. Coming right back from New York, friends, don't go anywhere.
2: Stick around for more of That Kevin next.
3: SRN News, I'm Rich Thomason in Washington. The American military takes out another terrorist mastermind, this time an ISIS leader in Nigeria. Word of the successful operation came from President Trump. An Israeli airstrike in Gaza has killed Hamas military wing leader Izz al-Din al-Haddad. The Israeli military says al-Haddad was one of the last surviving architects of the Hamas-led terrorist attacks on southern Israel that triggered the war in October of 2023. It was a big welcome home after a job well done. The USS Gerald R. Ford is back home today at its home port in Virginia. Republican Senator Bill Cassidy of Louisiana fighting for his political life in today's primary against a challenger who has been endorsed by President Trump. Mr. Trump is backing Congresswoman Julia Letlow in that three-way primary race. More details, srnnews.com.
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0: 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And that's because that kid went to an angel tree camp and had an amazing experience finding Jesus and learning all about life. Here to tell us why it's so good is Tom Tradup, who's been an advocate for Prison Fellowship and Angel Tree for a long time. And Tom, I think there's something very sweet, very innocent, very pure about a child that goes to camp for the first time. They're kind of not knowing what to expect, even if their parents haven't been in prison. I mean, just regular kids that are growing up in the suburbs feel sure. This way. But imagine the multiplied impact of living in high-rise projects in a hot city where the sun beats down and there's no air conditioning and you're surrounded by gangs and crime and all the rest of it. And you get to be taken out of that environment and put in a place where your feet touch grass. And you get to see what a tree feels like up close. And you get to, I don't know, ride a horse or paddle a paddle boat or take a canoe up a creek. You get to do all of this stuff that you've never done before. And the emotional impact of it, I think of it as like kind of like an exploding marker in some of those illustrations where kids get to color things and the color changes in it. And as it becomes like more 3D, the more they color. That's what you're doing to this kid's experience when he goes to summer camp. It's a life that they've never dreamed of, and it just takes them by surprise.
1: So many people who are watching and listening can't relate to what you just said, but it's totally, totally true. If you've ever seen the movie West Side Story, or if you go back further into the old black and white Glenn Ford Blackboard Jungle movie, that's where these kids live. I mean, the excitement is, oh, I get to go on the basketball court for half an hour and run around on the hot concrete. They may have a park in their neighborhood that's got one teeter-totter that, you know, 80 kids are trying to play on. Here's an opportunity where they get on a bus, they go out of the city, they are experiencing suburban and then rural life for the first time, and they get off that bus, and man, it's like in the opening of The Wizard of Oz, to keep the movie theme going, when Dorothy goes from black and white into Technicolor, they suddenly are at a summer camp that is a Christian fellowship from morning till night. They get three squares a day where they sit together with other kids, all of whom have a mom or dad in prison. So they don't feel in any way ostracized or like they're the odd person out. It's such an amazing experience for them. And because of you and your dollars that you donate, the miracle happens. It truly is a transformation of them in a way that changes their life for eternity.
0: And I think that when you're talking about wanting to have an impact on the next generation, you know, there's a lot of things that we can kvetch and complain about easily, and how culture goes wrong and all the things, fatherlessness and all the things that take place. And certainly with kids who have parents in prison, they've not been dealt a very good hand from the outset. I mean, you're already kind of behind the eight ball. But here's the really cool thing about this. This is just what I call an unadulterated good. There's no downside to this. Your dollars gets a kid to that Christian camp with Christian counselors, inundated with the gospel being lived in front of them and taught to them. And they learn songs about the gospel and who Jesus is. And they do arts and crafts. And they get to go on nature walks. And they get to see the beauty of God's creation up close. They go fishing. They do the things that they've never done before. And when they come away with that, and again, the concentration of the emotional power of all this is just, it's like little bombs going off in their heart. I've never done this. Wow, that's amazing. I've never done this. You can't put a dollar amount in terms of quantifying how deeply this impacts them, how much of a world it opens up to them, how much of a yearning for God and Jesus is planted within them. And we know, Scripture promises us that when you plant a seed, that God is faithful to harvest that. So it's we're wanting to get them in these places where the soil of their hearts can be tilled a little bit, A seed can be planted, watered, nurtured, and something like new life grown from the inside out. Jesus coming into their life and doing so in a safe environment where there's no sirens going off at 2 a.m. There's no shootings outside their building. There's no ducking because you're afraid that the bullet's going to come through the window or any of the...
1: No sleeping in the bathtub.
0: Yeah. You're taking them to a completely different level of life. And I really believe it's the best thing. I had a personal fondness for Christian camp when I was a kid growing up, and I didn't grow up in any of the challenges that these kids have. So imagine the impact it makes on them.
1: One of the things that they tell me is that, and I hear this from kids at several of the camps that we've visited, the biggest thing for them, other than sitting around a campfire, because campfire is a huge deal, and never seen one of those before, is breakfast. A lot of them never get breakfast. And to have an opportunity to race across the lawn and get to the cafeteria, and they've got a woman who looks like Aunt Bee on the Andy Griffith Show mixing up pancakes. Some of them have never seen a pancake. Yeah. Can you imagine this?
0: Friends, it's so simple to do. It's a one-time gift of $200. Takes one child to camp this year. 888-206-2794. 888-206-2794. 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Click the banner at the top of the page, or hit 888-206-2794 on your smartphone and go from there. Kevin McCullough.
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0: All right, welcome back. It's That Kevin Show, thatkevinshow.com. Again, celebrating all day today. I think the president was listening to the show this week. And we're gonna keep celebrating that. Anyway, on Thursdays, we do set the news down for a little bit to talk to Shelley Goldberg about things related to the subject of parenting, trying to become better at what we do. And Shelley, this week, we've never dealt with this type of issue before. What are we talking about?
1: That's right, Kevin. This is new. This is a topic that a lot of parents are uncomfortable talking about. There's a lot of shame, but it's really quite normal, especially developmentally for young children. It's about hitting. What do you do when your child hits their siblings, hits you, hits their friends? And today we're talking about young children, toddlers, you know, 2, 3, 4, 5 year olds. In future discussions, we'll talk about teens, and that's a whole different thing, and middle school kids. But today it's the young ones. So key points, Kevin. Young kids, big emotions, really huge emotions, and they just don't know how to handle it. They don't know how to regulate how they're feeling. Your staying calm is the most crucial. That is key. And also being a great role model. Kevin, I know you were a fabulous role model with your kids. I have no doubt about it. And you don't want to hit your kids in response to seeing them hit. So those are the basic kind of rules of the road. And by the way, forget those long conversations about we don't hit and blah, blah, blah. They're great, but not in the middle of a meltdown. Your toddler can't hear you. They've lost it. These are the conversations you have during the week on a regular basis. They're important. They're key. They're wonderful, but not in the middle of a meltdown. Hmm. All right. So why are your kids hitting? Just some basics again. Inability to communicate. The research shows that late talkers have the highest incidence of temper tantrums and hitting other children because they can't express their feelings. So sometimes just the inability to communicate is what's setting your child off. Hmm. Lack of self-control. They don't understand how to delay gratification. They haven't learned it yet. They want it now. They can't understand why it is they have to wait for anything. Sometimes it's the need to feel powerful. They see an older child in the playground who gets what they want by grabbing that toy, and they're thinking, oh, I guess that's what you do. It might also be that your child is hungry or overstimulated or just plain tired. Could it be childhood trauma? Could it be that there's physical or sexual abuse, something going on at school with a caregiver at home, without question? And this might be your child's way of letting you know something is very, very wrong. Hmm. And in this case, mom and dad, you need to be a detective and fast. But today, again, we're talking about the garden variety. You've got that toddler and they're just lashing out because they want that toy or they don't want to leave the playground. And they're hitting you. They're hitting another child or they're hitting their sibling. So what do you do to stop your child from hitting? Number one, act early. Look for that sign in their body language or in their eyes that something is going to happen. You want to really try and intervene before they hit. You can do this by distracting them, changing the subject, introducing a new game, leading them into another room, suggesting that they go for a walk. But once they reach that critical place where they're now hitting, mom and dad, you have to immediately intervene, immediately, and let them know that hitting hurts and I won't let you do this. Validate their feelings. Let them know, I know you're angry. I know you're really angry. You want that toy. I know you're really angry. You're hitting because you don't want to leave the playground. But it doesn't mean that there aren't consequences. The consequence can be for 1 or 2 minutes, you remove them from the situation. You know, you walk them out to another room. What you can do during the week, not in the middle of a meltdown, but during the week, is to talk about why hitting is not good. Explain what a gentle touch is, and then give your children all the things that they can do when they get really, really, really mad and they want to hit. You can talk about hitting the pillow, clenching their fists and roaring like a lion, hugging themselves. finding an adult to tell that they're so mad they're going to hit somebody, talking to their stuffed animals. But these are the kinds of things you do not in the middle of a meltdown, but in conversations on a regular basis throughout the week. Make sure that you have enough one-on-one time with your kids. Mm-hmm. Because sometimes kids are hitting because they're not getting enough attention. And they're angry and they're mad, but they're mad that they want more of you. And make sure that you praise your kids enough, because to give them, you know, positive praise for all the great stuff they're doing. So they're not just bringing attention to when they're acting out.
0: Mm-hmm.
1: Don't try to reason with that child again in the middle of the meltdown. I love this book, What to Do When You Feel Like Hitting. That's by Dr. Kara Goodwin. And they give you tons of things that you can model for your child, you know, like clenching your fists and roaring like a lion, singing, going into your tent in your room and holding your stuffed animal. And a great website for additional suggestions, Kevin, momjunction.com, How to Stop a Child from Hitting, had some great suggestions. Kevin, your thoughts?
0: Well, this is really practical. And I think that if you have kids on the spectrum that are already non-communicative or other things, that you may have some of these symptoms show up. We didn't necessarily have kids that hit other kids or hit us, but my oldest, my Latin, math, science, chemistry nerd genius kid, when he was very little, he didn't engage kids in conversation. He would go up and chest bump them. And that was his way of saying hello. He'd chest bump you, and he'd bump into you, and the kid would look at him like, what'd you do that for? And he just didn't communicate well. He communicates great now. We got him some good help. But that physical activity does replace the verbal ability, especially to be clear when they're confused about feelings and so forth. But I think these are all really, really helpful. And I think that the thing that you said that I agree with the most is distraction. I think if you can turn their head onto something else, get them thinking about something else, it just works out 10 times better every single time.
1: I agree with you, Kevin. Distraction is key with toddlers.
0: Yeah.
1: Yes.
0: All right. Shelly, thank you so much. Have a great week. We'll talk to you again next time.
1: Thank you, Kevin.
0: Kevin McCullough coming back from Times Square. It's That Kevin Show.
2: Stick around for more of That Kevin next.
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0: All right, friends, Kevin McCullough, glad to have you with us. Just a few minutes left in today's show, and I just want to reiterate what I said earlier. If there are five of you that will stand with us today that will say, I am not going to let these precious kids who have nothing working in their favor. They don't have a stable home life. They don't have two parents that aren't in prison. They don't have so much in life they are robbed of. And yet, they have this. They have all of this in common. They have a parent who's in prison, who has gone through the Bible study program for Angel Tree Prison Fellowship. And in prison, for the Prison Fellowship Angel Tree program, once they've completed it, they have asked, they've been given the opportunity, and they have requested, they have nominated, if you will, their child to be allowed to go to a Prison Fellowship Angel Tree camp this summer in all 50 states, for the one closest to them, to be able to go to an Angel Tree camp this summer so that they can experience Jesus, so that their child can know the God who made them, so that they can begin to learn about how God loves them and why it's so important. And friends, my earnest pleading with you is that today we would help at least five children, that five of you would be courageous enough to say, I'm going to care about these kids that nobody else cares about. The rest of the world has given up on them. Their parents are in prison. They're getting what their family deserves. That's how everybody else thinks about it. We, as followers of Jesus, we should be thinking about it from the perspective of, what does Jesus want for these kids? What if one of them turns out to be the Billy Graham of his generation? What if one of these Angel Tree kids this year finds Jesus and spends eternity in heaven in ways that they don't even understand or realize could be possible now? Friends, it's so vital. And that's why I put the challenge out there. I will match the first five children that we send to camp today at 888-206-2794, 888-206-2794. I'm going to match you child for child personally. I need five of you to go and say, take a name off the list. I'm taking care of that child's scholarship to camp. The only way these kids get to camp is through scholarships because they don't have money. And Angel Tree understands how expensive camping is. If you go to a commercial camp, you're paying $500 to $1,000 for the week of sleepaway camp for that kid. They're doing it for $200 per child. In all 50 states, kids whose parents are incarcerated, who under no fault of the child at all, find themselves living in a situation that's horrible. You rescue them out of that. You take them to the beautiful outdoors. They ride a horse. They swim. They learn about Jesus. They open their Bible. They begin a relationship with him. They make friends with other kids that have had similar circumstances when they show up thinking nobody's going to like them because their parents are in prison. Friends, this is such unadulterated good. How can we not help? How can we not help when the future, the salvation of these children hang in the balance? Friends, my plea with you is Will you join me in this effort? And I will put my money where my mouth is. I need five people to stand up and say, yes, we will help a child today. Kevin, we've been listening to you for the first 3 days. Now it's time to take action. We're ready to go. Friends, there's 162 kids on my list. I want all of them to be sent to Angel Tree Camp this summer. 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
7: SRN News, Dominic Thomason in Washington. The American military takes out another terrorist mastermind. This time it's an ISIS leader in Nigeria. Word of the successful operation comes straight from the top, from President Trump.
8: The president announced Friday evening that the U.S. and Nigerian military forces had killed Abu Bilal al-Manuki, a leader of the Islamic State group, in a, quote, meticulously planned and very complex mission. Mr. Trump described al-Manuki as the Islamic State's second-in-command globally and the most active terrorist in the world. Mr. Trump wrote on Truth Social, quote, with his removal, ISIS's global operation is greatly diminished. He will no longer terrorize the people of Africa or help plan operations to target Americans. Bernie Bennett, Washington.
7: An Israeli airstrike in Gaza has killed Hamas military wing leader Izzaddin al-Haddad. The Israeli military says al-Haddad was one of the last surviving architects of the Hamas-led terrorist attacks on southern Israel that triggered the war in October of 2023. Hamas confirms his death. The ceasefire between Israel and Hamas does remain fragile, with accusations of violations coming from both sides. Big welcome home after a job well done. The USS Gerald R. Ford is back home today in Virginia.
9: The world's largest aircraft carrier is back at port at Naval Station Norfolk after an 11-month deployment. That's the longest since the Vietnam War. The Ford supported the U.S. war with Iran and the capture of Venezuelan President Nicolas Maduro. Defense Secretary Pete Hegseth was on hand for the arrival Saturday of the carrier group, which included the destroyer USS Bainbridge as well. Bob Agner reporting.
7: Republican Senator Bill Cassidy of Louisiana is fighting for his political life in today's primary against a challenger who's been endorsed by President Trump. Mr. Trump is backing Congresswoman Julia Letlow. Cassidy, one of seven Republicans who had voted yes to impeach Mr. Trump in 2021. This is SRN News.
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14: This afternoon will feature partly sunny skies with a chance of a thunderstorm in some areas, reaching a high of 92. Tonight will be partly cloudy with a low of 75. Tomorrow, expect a mix of clouds and sun with a possibility of a late day or evening thunderstorm in spots and a high temperature of 90. On Monday, it will be warm with intervals of clouds and sun, along with a few afternoon showers. The high temperature will reach 94. I'm meteorologist Joe Lundberg. That's your exclusive AccuWeather forecast on AM 930. 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
17: Well, hello, everyone, and welcome to the award-winning Docs in a Pod. I'm Carmen Miles. Thanks for tuning in today. For those new to the show, each week we take a look at a variety of health and wellness issues as they affect people of almost any age, but predominantly those who are 65 and older. Our resident co-host, Dr. Rajay Sudath, is with us today to help us understand the importance of calling your primary care doctor first when you have a medical event. But first, a little bit about Dr. Sudath. He's a board-certified family medicine physician. He's a proud Tampa native and the lead physician at the university location for Optum. He brings great passion to primary care. He's a wealth of knowledge, and he makes health issues simple and so easy to understand. Dr. Sudath, how are you today?
18: I'm doing wonderful, wonderful. This is a passionate topic that I have a lot of feelings on, so I'm very happy to be here.
17: I know. I could listen to you talk about call us first for hours. We're talking about a simple, short phrase that can make a big difference in your healthcare. And that phrase is call us first. If you're a WellMed patient or care for someone who is a WellMed patient, you've probably heard this message before. But Dr. Sudath, help us understand, what do we really mean when we say call us first? When should patients call, and how does it help patients get better care?
18: So this idea of call us first, it was initially an organizational push, right? We wanted patients to feel like they could call us if they have a problem. So many times patients would say, oh, you know, I just didn't want to bother you. You know, I had this issue and I didn't want to bother. Who are you bothering? I'm your doctor. This is the one thing I want you to call me for is when you're sick. Or, for instance, they had an appointment coming up and they cancel their appointment. And they're like, well, yeah, I don't want to come in. Well, why don't you want to come in? I'm sick. What do you mean you're sick? That's what I want to see you. How long have you been sick? I've been sick for like the last week or two. What do you mean? You've been sick for 2 weeks and you didn't call me? No, call us first. When you are sick, we want to help you. Absolutely. You know, as my patients say, oh, doc, I love you. I love coming here. Yeah, that's great and all. Come here and see me. But when you're sick, that's when I love you. Okay? That's when I want to see you. When you're feeling bad, that's when we want to help. So call us first was just an initiative to get patients to feel comfortable calling us when they had a problem. You are not a nuisance. You are not a burden. You are not bothering us, right? We are here to support you. We're here to keep you healthy. That is what we're doing this job for. So the major push was to let our patients know we want to serve you. We want you feeling good. We want you living long lives. We want you to have a high quality of life. But we can't do that unless you call us, unless you tell us when you're having a problem. So that's where the call us first came from. Then it started to move into an initiative of, yes, you're sick. We want you to come in. And we started to see that when we did that, there were all these other secondary improvements, right? So people coming in to see us when they felt bad, we were able to prevent problems from getting worse, right? A person who was, doc, I'm vomiting. I can't stop vomiting. What's going on? They come in. Oh, their sugar's in the 600s. They're vomiting because their body's trying to get rid of the acid in their stomach because they're acidotic, because they have too much sugar and the sugar's turning to acid. Wow. That prevented that person from going into the hospital and getting very, very sick because we were able to give them fluids. We were able to bring down their sugars. We were able to do all that in the clinic, right? So those are some of the things that we can do for a person. Other things can be like if a person is not feeling well because their medicines are not where they should be, right? Oh, I was taking my medicines 3 times a day. Well, the bottle only says once. Well, I figured, you know, 3 is better than 1. Why not? No, that's not right. Come and see us. If you're feeling bad, we can try and figure that out. And so the idea is we were seeing that we were preventing major problems by having people come in. And then the other issue is when people are coming in, they're not ending up in the hospital. And so the hospital, you know, in America, for American medicine, there's an idea of people heal best at home. And so that's it. We want to keep people healthy at home.
17: I love it. Let's take a moment to welcome those who may have just joined us. 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I'm Carmen Miles alongside the Dr. Rajay Sudath of Optum Tampa, Florida. And today's episode is all about helping you feel confident in knowing who to call, when to call, and why it matters. So as you mentioned, here at WellMed, we want our patients to call us first, Dr. Sudath. This doesn't mean to ignore serious emergencies, right? It's WellMed's way of making sure that our patients get the right care at the right place and at the right time. So Dr. Sudath, this is the message we want our patients to receive and adopt. So why, Dr. Sudath, is this message so important at WellMed? And you've said a lot of that already, but I know you've got much more to add to that.
18: Oh, absolutely. If you could see our video right now, you'd see me bouncing with enthusiasm here.
17: Yes.
18: So we were just talking about going to the hospital, right? So when a person, you know, well, why can't I just go to the ER? Why shouldn't I just go to the ER? You know, they're open all the time. I'll just go there. I don't want to bother you guys. No, you're not a bother. First and foremost, you're never a bother for your primary care office. But more importantly, the hospital is where we have what's called hospital-associated infections, right? So those are the bacteria, those are the viruses that are resistant to treatment, right? So I'm sure people have heard the word MRSA, M-R-S-A, methicillin-resistant staph aureus, right? So what does that mean? That bacteria is resistant to the antibiotic we usually use for that bacteria. And so that makes it more difficult to treat. It makes it more virulent. It causes more complications. So by virtue of keeping you out of the hospital for a reason that doesn't necessarily need to be in the hospital, we are decreasing your risk of a MRSA infection. And the problem with being in that area, even if you don't get a MRSA infection, you can become what's called MRSA colonized. So being in and out of the hospital, just by being in that space, touching the bed sheets, touching the rails, you know, using the door handle to go into the bathroom, you can get MRSA on your hands, you wipe it on your face, and now you're colonized with MRSA. It's not necessarily causing an infection, but it is living in your body with you. And should you develop an infection, it could now become a MRSA infection. So every time you're in the hospital, that is a possibility of getting an infection that is very difficult to treat. So MRSA can be on the skin. MRSA can also be a lung infection, right? So MRSA can kind of infect you anywhere it kind of wants to. It depends on how it travels. But you can also get what's called a hospital-associated pneumonia, right? So now, let's say you go to the hospital for an unrelated issue, but you are exposed to a bacteria that is difficult to treat. It is resistant to antibiotics. It gets into your lungs, and now it's growing. A week later, 2 weeks later, we see you have a pneumonia. Well, where'd you pick that up from? Have you been to the hospital at all? Oh, I went there, you know, because I had a rash and I wanted to go and have it looked at. Now this person has been exposed, and so what could have been a simple visit in your primary care office for a rash has turned into a hospital-associated pneumonia, right? So that's happened. We've seen that in our patient populations. You know, different populations, different people with different diseases are more susceptible, but the idea is if you call us first and we treat you outside of the hospital, that risk of getting it is not there. Right. So that's one of the things. Another one is urinary tract infections. Well, doc, I'm not, you know, I'm at the hospital because, you know, I cut my arm and I needed to get some stitches. What are you talking about? Why would I have a urinary tract infection? It happens. It can happen. Just by virtue of you being there, you can get a urinary tract infection that is now resistant to antibiotics. So I had a lady who, again, she had incontinence as a prior disease, went in for a cut that needed stitches. We could have done the stitches here. And she came back and it was the first time she ever had a resistant bacteria in her urine. So that was almost directly because she was there. And so how many times have you heard somebody say, oh, you know, I had a problem. I went to the hospital. I was there for 8 hours. They didn't even put their stethoscope on. They didn't check on me once. And then they sent me home, didn't do anything. I get that's the story I get so often. I mean, I'm sure you've had friends or family who've gone to the ER like, man, I went there, they didn't do anything, and they just sent me home, you know. And that's true, because if it's not what we would consider an emergency, the emergency room is not necessarily where you need to be for that. And so we always tell patients, come here, come to clinic. What takes them 4 hours sometimes just takes us 40 minutes. Right. Because if you think about it, your primary care office, I might see, you know, 40 patients in an hour. They're seeing like 400 patients in an hour if it's a busy hospital. Right. So right. That's the difference. The what I call, I have the luxury of time, whereas the ER doesn't necessarily have that. So that's one of the things that we talk about on coming to here, coming to your primary care office, calling us first. And it starts with the call. Right. It starts with making that connection, letting us know that something is wrong. Right. And then once you make that connection, doc, there's something wrong. I need some help. I'm having this issue. Then we can decide on, well, what's the next step? Right. Okay. Should you have a televisit? Do you need to come in person? Is going to an urgent care where you need to be? Or do we send you directly to the hospital? Right. So I think that's one of the things that some people often stumble about, trying to figure out, well, what should I do next? Well, call us first and we can direct you on that.
19: 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When we come back, we'll talk more about WellMed's Call Us First call to action for all patients. We'll be right back in just a moment.
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2: Kids, and I got there. I got a little a bottle opener I got from Spain, and I was like, and fine. She's like, no, that's it. That's all there is. I said, no. And you should have my number magnet on your fridge. Right. So when you have a problem, you could call me. And she laughed. Right. But it's true. You know, several months after that, she had an issue. She called it. And she said, I'm using the magnet with your number right on it. And so I'm calling you. So that's for any primary care office. Right. You should have their number visible. You shouldn't be rifling for a business card somewhere, just right on your fridge.
3: That's the worst thing you want to do when you're not feeling well, right?
2: Exactly. Exactly.
3: Simply say the phone number in your phone and, have that magnet on your refrigerator. I love that, where it's visible and easy. And obviously, once you have the phone number, you need to make the call, right?
2: Yes. Yes. And so let's say you're having an issue. It could be a numerous different problems could have you to call us. So once you call, your provider is going to determine, okay, should this be a telehealth visit, right? Now, I'll tell you across the board, I want my patients to come in. I want to see them in person. I want to talk to them. I want to give them that personalized touch. I want to be able for them to speak to me and to get that real human connection. But there are times when a telehealth visit is appropriate. So for instance, you're wondering about your test results, right? We did some test results before. You're like, I'm kind of worried about that. I don't know if this problem I'm having is related to that. So you call up, we do a telehealth. Okay. We go over your telehealth. We go over your test results. Everything was fine. You know, it's not a big deal. Everything's okay. That's appropriate. Right. Or let's say that you're supposed to get a wellness visit. You can't come in for that. You're having an issue because of scheduling. We could do a telehealth for that. Things that I want to see a person in front of me, if something is making you feel bad, right? You know, I'm having a lot of coughing. I'm having nausea. I'm having some vomiting. I want that person to come in and see me. Right? Anything that requires an examination, right? Should I listen to your stomach? Should I poke on your stomach? Should I listen to your lungs? Should I feel your pulse, right? If there's something that I want to do to get more information, to find out what's wrong with you, absolutely, I want to see you in person. And then building on that, do I need to do some laboratories, right? If you say, Doc, I'm having, it's a urinary tract infection. I've felt this before. You know, it feels like I've got a flamethrower down there. You know, I just want you to give me something so I can get this over with, right? You know, just send me some antibiotics and it'll be fine. I've had this before. That may be true, and you may know the exact antibiotic that works for your body, but it may not be, right? There's a level right. of what if. And so I want a person to come in, call us first, come in, give us a urine sample. I'll give you the antibiotics, right? I'll treat your symptoms. But what if what I'm giving you doesn't work? What if you have a bacteria that antibiotic doesn't cover for? Not that it's resistant, just it doesn't cover for that one.
3: Sure.
2: So we can find out what the culture results are. This is the guy that's causing your problem. We give you the right antibiotic and you are better. As opposed to, we'll just try to do it over the phone and hope you get better.
3: Right.
2: I would say most providers, most healthcare providers are not the let it ride kind of person. So sure. Let it ride is typically not how I deal with your healthcare. And I don't think any of my colleagues are on the idea of let it ride. No. We want to make sure we're keeping you healthy. So that's kind of some of the reasons why I want a person to come in and see us.
3: I think a lot of our patients don't understand that there's no limitations to call us first. Some patients may think, they mean from 8 to 5, right, during business hours. But let's say, I mentioned to you earlier that, I live in Houston. We're ranked the number 6 on the worst cities in terms.

0: terms of air quality, right? So I'm a little asthmatic today. I have a little cough, shortness of breath. Let's say this happened at 2 in the morning, but it's not severe. Instead of going straight to urgent care, am I to call WellMed at that hour first, or should I go to urgent care?
1: So I'll tell you, when people are on call, they are not supposed to be in Vegas gambling. When people are on call, they are not supposed to be at a concert partying, right? When people are on call, they are supposed to have access to your chart. So I'll tell you from experience, if you are feeling sick as the on-call person, I want you to call me. And I often patients always they're so surprised when they call me and I'm the guy on call. And they're like, Dr. Sudath, you ever sleep? It's like, yeah, I sleep. I was sleeping. You woke me up. But I want to know why you woke me up. Because if you're up and you're not feeling well, that's a reason for me to be up too. So yes, even if it's at 2 a.m. Now, of course, if you've been having this problem since 8 a.m. and you wait till 2 a.m. to call me the next day, I'm not going to be happy about it. Or if it's been going on during business hours and you're like, well, yeah, it's been really, really bad. I just felt that I'd wait until 10 p.m. because I couldn't take it anymore. And oftentimes that's what it is. Oh, I just couldn't take it anymore. We want you to call us first before it gets to that point, to get before it gets to the, oh my gosh, I don't know what to do with myself. You're having an issue, call us. But yes, we have an on-call service for a reason. Most practices have a 24-hour on-call service. So I like to empower patients by saying, you have a doctor, you have a nurse practitioner, you have a provider in your pocket at all times. So if you're having that issue, if it's during business hours, it goes straight to the clinic. Usually the person who's doing acutes, they will pick that up. If it's after hours, it's going to go to the answering service. Yes, there's an annoyance. You have to leave a message and they will call you back. But most healthcare providers have a rule that you have to get called back within a certain amount of time. For us, it's 40 minutes, right? So if we don't call you back in 40 minutes, we're going to get a second page. So typically we'll call you back. And so that's the thing is we want to give you that guidance, right? Because if you're having an issue and it's stuck, my blood pressure's high. Okay, well, when did you last take your blood pressure? 2 days ago. Well, what happened? Why didn't you take it? I didn't feel like taking it. Okay, take your blood pressure now, right? Take your medicine. Let's see what it looks like in the morning. Contact your provider, right? That's one of the things we can do. If it's something like, oh my God, doc, I feel like I have crushing chest pain. I feel like there's an elephant stamping on me. I can't catch my breath and my heart's racing. Okay, that you need to go to the hospital. You need to hang up. We need to call the ER right now. You have an ambulance come take you, right? So there are some things that even if you call us, calling us first will allow us to guide you. I often tell patients your primary care office is what we're selling is guidance, right? We are the people who are guiding you through this healthcare system, and it's a complex labyrinth of things. So oftentimes, if you're having an issue, you need that guidance, right? Because the last thing you want is to end up in the hospital and now you have a hospital-associated infection for something you didn't need to, right? Or you go to the hospital and you're waiting there for 12 hours and they don't do anything and you go come back and you see me and you're, gosh, I went there and they didn't do anything. They're all useless. I hate these people. I hate the healthcare system. I'm never going to ever a doctor again. And that's the worst thing I hear. I'm like, no,
0: Did you do
1: that is
0: that?
1: not it. That's not it. Call us and let us know. We want to serve you. We absolutely want to serve you. And so what's the in between, right? What's the in between seeing your primary care office or the ER? So the in between is the urgent care. Right. And you'll hear comedians, they talk about, well, I have a problem. It's kind of an emergency, but maybe it's urgent. I mean, it's urgent to me. It could be, I don't know, yes or no. Right. So an urgent care can be a good bridge between the two. So let's say, yes, you have an issue. It's after hours. You call up our people, our on-call service, the on-call service for your healthcare provider says, yeah, that sounds like you should have that looked at now, right? It's not an emergency, but it's something you should have looked at. I think you should go to an urgent care. So that could be something like I'm having a urinary tract infection. It's burning. It's Friday night, right? Your primary care office isn't going to be open until Monday. can you go 2 days with that burning with your urinate? It could get worse. So yeah, sure. Okay, let's have you go to an urgent care. Let's have them do that. And then on Monday, your primary care office can follow up with that. They can get the records from the urgent care, right? We can see what did that culture grow, or did they even do a culture, right? So those are the kind of the things that we can do, and we can direct people to an urgent care to kind of bridge that gap. But I tell my patients, if it's between 8 and 5 and you're having a problem, you need to come and see me.
0: That's right.
1: Right? I am a jealous doctor. I don't want you seeing other people have those problems.
0: I love that. I love that. A jealous doctor. We've discussed at length just, you know, what it means to call us first. But I just want to clarify, however, and be clear about what call us first does not mean. It does not mean to delay emergency care, right? If we're telling you to call us first in a non-life-threatening scenario, right? Let's talk about what it's not. We know what call us first means and what the expectations are and what, you know, what you should get out of it. But what does it not mean, Dr. Sudha?
1: Yes. So
0: we've got just a few seconds, yeah, by the way.
1: Yes. So some of the things, like we just said before, you know, if you're having crushing chest pain, right? Mm-hmm. If you are having such problems that you can't breathe, you feel like you can't breathe at all, it's so difficult to breathe. Mm-hmm. Those are some of the issues. Okay, you need to go to the hospital. Or stroke-like symptoms. So if your face is drooping, if you're having difficulty speaking, if you have numbness in one of your arms, right? Any of those things, okay, time is brain cells. In that case, head immediately to the ER. But for other things like, you know, coughing, sneezing, nausea, vomiting, call us. We want to be the ones to help you.
0: That's right. Call us first, listeners. We are here to support you and partner with you. Thank you all. We are out of time. Thank you for listening to this episode of Docs in a Pod. 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And you can also catch us on the radio in several Texas and Florida markets. Thank you. That's our time for now. Until next time, stay well.
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4: Thomas Thomason in Washington. First, it was a state Supreme Court that ruled. Now the U.S. Supreme Court has decided the fate of an aggressive redistricting scheme authored by Virginia Democrats. The plan that would have heavily favored Democrats in the midterm elections will not stand. North America's largest commuter railroad has ground to a halt, shut down by a strike. The Long Island Railroad normally serves hundreds of thousands of commuters. New York's Governor Kathy Hochul urges affected commuters to work from home if they can. An air of uncertainty, even anxiety, in Taiwan as President Trump mulls whether to greenlight a $12 billion arms package for the self-governed island democracy and longtime U.S. ally. Mr. Trump suggested the fate of the arms deal depends on China. Thousands turned out today. Big voting rights rally in Montgomery, Alabama, began in Selma before moving to the state capitol. More details at SRN News.
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11: This afternoon will feature partly sunny skies with a chance of a thunderstorm in some areas, reaching a high of 92. Tonight will be partly cloudy with a low of 75. Tomorrow, expect a mix of clouds and sun with a possibility of a late day or evening thunderstorm in spots and a high temperature of 90. On Monday, it will be warm with intervals of clouds and sun along with a few afternoon showers. The high temperature will reach 94. I'm meteorologist Joe Lundberg. That's your exclusive AccuWeather forecast on AM 930. 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
13: Hello, Florida. 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And with today's guests, we're going to talk about accountability. We have the CFO of Florida, Blaise Angolia. 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
14: Thanks for having me.
13: Now, the CFO position, you know, I've lived in many different states, and I've traveled across the country, and that's not a position I hear a lot of times. It's probably buckled in or are bottled up with other positions in other states. But the CFO of Florida, let's talk about what that position really is and what all you do.
14: So the first thing is people need to know that I'm sort of like redefining the role of the CFO. The CFO is an important position. It's a cabinet level position. I sit on the cabinet with the governor, with the attorney general, myself and the ag commissioner. So it's very, very important. But the three things that I'm concentrating on are the audit authority that we have, because we have immense audit authority granted to me in Florida's Constitution. I can go in any entity, either public or private. I can go in and check to see, check under the hood, if you will, to see if the money is being spent wisely and if they're wasting money. And those are the FAFO audits you have seen. I'm also the state fire marshal. I oversee a lot of the firefighters. I oversee urban search and rescue teams. Actually, I was out there training with them today in Orlando, and they are the first line of defense after natural disasters to make sure that we are helping and saving lives, getting people out of those situations. And the other big thing that many people don't realize is that I actually have a law enforcement division. I have 300 sworn law enforcement officers, and we do financial crimes. In addition to doing financial crimes, we are actually augmenting and helping out a lot of local sheriffs and police chiefs doing online stings to catch online sexual predators preying on young children. So those are the three big things. But I also oversee the treasury. I also oversee unclaimed property. I'm also, believe it or not, the chief mortician. I oversee the pension fund as part of the cabinet. I sit on the state board of immigration enforcement. I tell everyone I have almost as many jobs as Marco Rubio has.
13: Now, I've heard many times the CFO, and in the past ones, you kind of look at them and they're the quiet accountants that walk in and they don't say much. And
14: yeah, that's not me.
13: That's not you.
14: That's not me.
13: I was going to say, that's not you. You've turned around and really rocked out of the 67 counties, probably 60 of them. You know, the funny thing, before you really got going with it, there was a guy, he was a Democrat, and he said, well, he's just a Republican. He's going to go to all these Democrat cities and beat up on them and say this and say that, and it's a political stunt. And all of a sudden, you're going to red counties, and you're going, you're shocking them. They're coming in and they're all excited to welcome you there. And by the time you leave, they're going, we just got called out on, you know, exposed. But you go to these counties and you don't care what they are. You're there for one mission. And that mission is to do what a CFO would do in a company. We're 67 counties in the state of Florida, 67 businesses. Every county operates like a business. And they have a budget.
14: I wish they operated like a business.
13: Yeah, I wish they did too. I use that loosely. But they should operate like a business. They have a budget. They have to live by it. But they also have the ability to do something a business can't do. They can spend, and then turn around and move money and manipulate it through things called
14: and ask for more.
13: And ask for more.
14: In the form of higher taxes. Yeah, you know, a CFO of a company, the role is to oversee the books, right? And if something's wrong, if something doesn't look right, to investigate it. So I'm sort of doing the same thing, but I'm doing it through the lens of the taxpayer, where if I see taxes going up egregiously, and if I see local government spending increase to the tune of 100% over a 5 or 6 year span, I'm going to go in and I'm going to take a look at it. I'm going to look under the hood. I'm going to see what they're spending the money on, how large that government is growing, how many people that they're hiring. And my job, I view it as a taxpayer advocate. See, here's the thing. In Tallahassee and government in general, everyone is looking out for their own interest, right? And that's where you get lobbyists from, right? In Tallahassee, you have lobbyists that work for Fortune 500 companies. They're there to protect their interests. You have nonprofits that employ lobbyists. They're there to protect their interests. You have government itself actually hiring lobbyists.
13: That's what I was going to say. Governments have lobbyists.
14: And they protect their interests. So your taxpayers are actually going to pay for a lobbyist and then lobby against you, the taxpayer who are funding them in the first place. But very few people are up there actually acting as a taxpayer advocate and a lobbyist on behalf of the taxpayer. So everything I do, I look through it through that lens. Now, it doesn't make me the most popular people at the cocktail parties when I'm sitting there with people within government themselves, but it makes me very popular with taxpayers because they know that somebody is actually standing up for them.
13: Well, when you go to the gas pump or you go out to do things like make a decision with your 18-year-old child, you have to take these things into consideration of budgets and how they're going to impact you and what you're able to afford. So that's the real world. But then government operates off the, we got the big daddy, it's called the taxpayers. They're going to fund us and do whatever we need to do. And if they don't, we're going to manipulate them and make them think they're going to do without public safety. They're going to do without certain things like fire and medical and infrastructure, which you turn around and look at some of these communities, it doesn't look like they've touched their infrastructure in 50 years. They manipulate people to see that. So you coming in and calling it out, and especially going even deeper, calling it out where they're doing it from, and funds like the general fund and other funds that they, slush funds basically, that government have created and put names on. The public's not deceptive. When a government votes and keeps the tax millage rate the same, yet the property values skyrocketed, that's a tax increase.
14: It's a huge tax increase.
13: Yeah. But governments are arguing that it wasn't.
14: You know, it's a political game that people play, elected officials play, to try to give the appearance, the illusion that they're being good stewards of your tax dollars when, in fact, they're not. So let's go back to the case of Flagler County. Flagler County, we calculated that they could have reduced their millage rate by a whole 1.40 mils and cut their general fund budget upwards of $59 million. Now, what a normal government would do is say, hey, we cut your millage by a quarter of a point. And they go, look, we're tax cutters. No, you're not. You could have cut it 1.4. Just because you cut it 0.25 doesn't mean that you're saving people money, because they're still seeing a huge tax increase. The higher the values go, the lower the overall millage rate should be. It's an inverse relationship. Property taxes go up, millage rate should technically go down. And that's how you keep government sane. So if your property taxes skyrocket and you're keeping millage rate the same, or if you're reducing it just marginally, it's still a huge, huge right. net tax increase to government.
13: Flagler County, for that example, was a 5-0 vote to approve that budget. They could have not approved that budget, but to go from 90-something million to 200-something million in a few years, couple of years, that's a lot of increase. I don't have that kind of increase.
14: It should have, and that's a very good point, and that's a point that we bring up. It should have set off alarm bells when they saw the rapid increase and rise in the property receipts. But to your point, we'll go and we'll take Flagler County again, whose budget increased almost 120% over 6 years. Your income didn't go up 120% over 6 years.
13: No, it went down.
14: So why should governments? So government should never grow and outstrip the taxpayer's ability to pay for the government. But we are seeing that across almost every government in the state of Florida. There are some few exceptions. City of Orlando is actually, we calculated, and they have proven to be somewhat fiscally responsible. They are one of the more fiscally responsible.
13: And that's a Democratic city.
14: It's a Democrat city. And so I will sit here and, you know, a lot of the more egregious spending in terms of dollar amounts, you take Orange County wasted $189 million, Jacksonville, Democrat controlled now, wasted $199 million, Miami-Dade, $302 million, Palm Beach County, $344 million, the People's Republic of Broward County, $190 million. So those are very blue or very blue-leaning areas. But we go in, we criticize them as much as we criticize the red areas. Citrus County wasted $39 million. Flagler County wasted $59 million. You had Manatee County wasting $112 million. Wow. So we criticize the blue and the red, but we also praise. So a city of Orlando only wasted, and I say only, it was still waste, $22 million. But on a budget their size and a city of that size, it's not that much. It's a few percentage points over inflation and population growth. So they've shown to be fiscally responsible. But the key here is that the same methodology that yielded that these governments were wasting all this money is the same methodology that proved that Orlando was actually good fiscal stewards of your tax dollars.
13: Here's why I'm glad we're doing this show and we're talking about it. I had several people contact me and say, well, he came in and said they're wasting money, but he never proved it. He never stated the facts, never said anything. And I stopped and I said, wait a minute, you weren't in that press conference then. He did state it. He did talk about where it was happening. The media didn't report
14: it. That's right.
13: They did. But he did state it.
14: I tell everyone who says that, they like, show me the receipts, show me the breakdown. I'm going to go watch the press conference, because we go through it methodically.
13: You did. That was what I was shocked when I watched that. I saw the first time two entities that hated each other merge together and agree. And I went, you didn't hear the press conference then. And then when we followed up and did the show, we put it out there. And I just simply sent them the show and said, listen, all you got to do is hear this. Ask about the general fund. I said, I've known for years it was that. I was told if I said anything that I would be exiled from the county.
14: Yeah, so this is why governments are so angry at me. My FAFO audits, right? It's a play on what the kids say, FAFO, F around and find out, right? Mm. It actually stands for Florida Agency for Fiscal Oversight. It's a play on words to get people to pay attention. I coined the phrase government gone wild in the mid-2000s because, and I created the videos and I started doing, it was almost the same exact thing that we're doing today in terms of local government spending, except I did it just in Hernando County back then and we made some big changes in the budget there, but you had to call them out. But the reason why I tell that story is that this is not something new for me. I've been doing this and looking at local government budgets and understanding government budgets and know where they hide the dead bodies. And I know where they squirrel away their money. And I know how they use the idea of reserves as a slush fund where they tax them and they just build up this huge pile of cash. Local governments are angry because I know what they're doing and I'm telling everyone what they're doing. That's what they're angry about.
13: We got more to come. We'll be right back.
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13: And we want to welcome you back. Well, you know, I watched it during COVID. They stuck, I think it was $10 million in the general fund. And they said, well, we got to keep a certain amount to keep our AAA rating. And that's what they were telling the public. But then they turned around and spent that $10 million on areas they weren't supposed to. And I said, well, you just spent the $10 million. Well, we didn't spend that $10 million. We spent the $10 million that we had sitting in the fund. It was technically not the $10 million they gave us. And I went, but now you're keeping it just.
14: I'm going to blow your mind right now. I'm going to tell you things and your listeners are going to hear things that probably like 99.9% of the people just do not know. If a local government will tell you that they have to keep, you know, X amount of money in their bank account in order to keep a AAA rating, right? You can get a AAA rating with as little as 7 to 8% in reserves. But most governments will keep 20-25% in reserves, and they say we're doing that because we want to keep our AAA rating. They don't need that. It's just an excuse. And the other thing is that the difference between a AAA rating bond and a AA rating bond is like 0.001% in the interest rate. It's not that big of a difference.
13: Well, and it's the way, the more money you got in there, the more you can spend it in different areas, but you keep and maintain a certain balance.
14: But the worst part about that is that they collect every year, every portion of their budget every year is to collect money to go into reserves. To your point, right. It's a slush fund.
13: Right.
14: So if they have a $100 million budget and 15%, $15 million is going into reserve, every year they're collecting $15 million from the taxpayers that they didn't have to collect, and they're just sitting there with the big pot of money. But then they sit there and they cry poor and they need more money and they want to raise taxes. So there's a difference between the P&L and the balance sheet, right? The P&L is your revenues and your expenses. That's your general fund.
13: Right.
14: It shows how much is coming in, what your expenses are. So when we're talking about government spending, we are always fixated and concerned with the P&L portion of the budget. We're never, ever asking about the balance.
13: Right.
14: Of how much money that they have, because you could technically be deficit spending and not collect enough revenue in order to pay for your expenses, but sitting on a mountain of cash over here. No one ever asks that except for people like me, because I know the games.
13: Well, let's look at it this way. Minnesota is a perfect example. Here's the thing. I got a checking account. I have to keep a $10,000 balance in it. You give me $10,000 of grant money. I take that grant money and stick it in my account. I turn around and I buy a car for $10,000. And I still got my minimum balance in there.
14: Yeah.
13: Now, my argument says, I didn't spend your $10,000 you gave me
14: grant money. Because money is
13: fungible. I spent my personal money, but now I'm using your grant money for different than it was. Maybe it was for opioid education or whatever. I'm using that grant money differently. I'm using it to hold my reserve or hold my minimum balance so I'm not charged fees. And I go out and buy a new car. That's what the general fund, I watched them physically do stuff like that.
14: So let me expand on that, because you brought up ARPA money and the COVID money. And I think this is important to have this conversation in context. This is how this whole thing happened. So in 2019, 2020, COVID hit, right? So then there was an influx, a huge influx of money that came down from Biden spending, you know, the $1 trillion worth of COVID money. And local governments saw all this extra money pile into their coffers, right? And it was meant to help your local communities pay for the bills, right? Like the fire and the police and all that. They were still getting property tax. They never stopped getting property
13: right.
14: tax revenue.
13: Never did reduce
14: right?
13: it either.
14: So what they did was they took the extra money and they added more government employees, or they expanded government programs, or they added government programs. times. But the problem with government is they knew that ARPA money was short-term dollars. It wasn't meant to recur forever. Right. They knew there was going to be an end to it. So they added all these employees and all these programs that were legacy programs that you were going to have to pay them forever. So they did this knowing that someday someone was going to have to pay the piper. And then what happened, they knew it was going to end, but then they got lucky. They got lucky because they said to themselves, the conversation probably went like this. You know what? One of these days we're going to have to stop this spending because that ARPA money coming down from the feds isn't going to be there. And then they went, look at all this property tax revenue coming in.
16: Yeah,
14: we don't have to end those programs. Oh, there's more property tax revenue than we possibly imagine. So what did they do? They doubled down on stupid. They added even more employees. They doubled down on these government programs. They added more government programs, expanded the government programs, thinking that they solved their problem. And all during a while, they were just creating another problem, an affordability problem here in the state of Florida.
13: Well, you look at 100,000 people, you mentioned, we've been mentioning Flagler County, 100,000 population. There are towns that spend less money than that county does. Yeah. And I'm shocked with it. And I sit there and go, and they have resources. We don't have that there. We don't have jobs. We don't have any business move. We've cut stuff. We've turned around and said we're going to put more expenses on. And I looked at them and I said, this may shock you. Do you know Flagler County got called out 6% unemployment?
14: No.
13: It's shocking to me that people don't understand that, and they don't see that it goes hand in hand with the way they're set up that government. The employment of Flagler County, the largest and highest paid employee,
14: government.
13: Is the government.
14: Yep.
13: That's a serious problem when you have a county like that. They're over 90% now of property tax dependent. If we do get a property tax cut there, that county's devastated. Now, let me ask you this. What made you start doing this and looking into the counties? What made you take the CFO position and start really going out to the counties and calling them out?
14: I think I just get aggravated at local governments collecting revenue that they're not supposed to collect. Like, I'm fine. I have businesses. I'm not hurting for money, so it doesn't hurt me. What bothers me is when I see other people struggling, and they're struggling because of the reason that government is being fiscally responsible. You know, I'm a home builder by trade. I do not develop, so I'm not a developer. And I owned a mortgage company for a long time, so I actually used to underwrite people's loans, and they used to call me up and like, why do my property taxes go through the roof? And they got to such a point, I was like, okay, somebody needs to call out the government on this. So yeah. I viewed this as an opportunity to just sort of shine the light on government spending at the local level. People were asking me to do the state. State's actually pretty fiscally responsible and frugal with their tax dollars. It's the local government where we're seeing all the waste in.
13: What is your favorite part of the job?
14: The most rewarding part of the job is working with law enforcement, with my law enforcement, local law enforcement, to do these sting operations to help put these online child sex predators behind bars. That is the most rewarding. That is like something I can see, feel, it's tangible, doing press conferences, holding up mugshots of these scumbags that we're putting away because they were, you know, a 65-year-old trying to have meet up with a 13-year-old for sex. That's the most rewarding. I love being state fire marshal. I love working with our first responders. I love giving them the resources that they need. I love protecting our fire men and women against things like occupational cancer hazards, giving them the equipment that they need so they can detox after a shift. But I'm going to be honest, one of the things that I really enjoy is diving into these budgets. And then it's because, look, budgets are... we're an affordability issue crisis right now in the state of Florida. Everyone is concerned about affordability. No one ever draws the conclusion that one of the reasons why it's unaffordable is because of government itself. Now, when you talk about budgets, most people's eyes glaze over with boredom, right? But I do it in such a way where I believe I'm somewhat entertaining, passionate, and I'm able to get a very complex issue across in such a way that the lay people can understand just how bad that local government is doing. So that's why I said earlier that those are my three big things that I really enjoy being with the state and with this job as CFO, and I wouldn't give this job up for anything.
13: As you enter into this election cycle, what do you think is the most important thing for Floridians to pay attention to?
14: The affordability issue is going to be a big thing, but they need to pay attention to the promises that candidates are making, whether it is a new candidate or if it's somebody running for re-election, and actually how they perform. Because it's just way too often to tickle people's ears during campaign season and then turn around and govern a complete opposite way when you get there.
13: That's why I love stuff like this. The accountability, the fire marshal, I love the part of the fire marshal part. We really appreciate what you're doing there and continuing the great service and making sure that we, because fires in Florida are serious. People don't realize that. They think we've got a lot of water.
14: Look at what's happening right now with the wildfires. So far this year, we've had over 1,000 separate wildfires, and it's covered
13: under
14: over 100,000 acres. Yeah.
13: You know, I appreciate having you come on. I look forward to having you on more shows. So I wish you luck in the election. When is the election, and what can people do to support you?
14: So they can go to the website blazeforflorida.com. It has the platform, everything that I've done in the legislature, I'm doing as CFO. But the best thing that they can do is just follow me on a lot of social media. You know, it on X, it's at Gov Gone Wild, Facebook, Instagram, and TikTok, it's Blazing Golia. I'm constantly posting the information that we're doing, and I'm also constantly calling a lot of BS on what I see out there. Look, I'm unapologetic. I'm just going to tell it like it is. I'm here to call balls and strikes. I don't care if you're a Democrat or a Republican. If I like what you're doing, I'll praise it. If I don't, I'm going to call you out.
13: Listeners, in Tampa, Orlando, Jacksonville, all these cities and counties that we deal with, that we have in our state and that we air on, we try to bring some of the most fluent and upfront shows to you. And why I was very honored, and this is one of the best shows that we've done, to have our CFO come in, is to be able to give him the voice and the opportunity to explain to you, the listeners, why he is fighting so hard for you and why the press sees him as an enemy and some of the local government sees him as an enemy. Those people that see that are the people that we need to pay close attention to and their behaviors and their intentions. Thank you for coming in today, and thank you for making Florida one of the best places and economically sound places to live, to work, to shop, and play. Have a great weekend.
14: Thank you, sir.
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21: Breaking news this hour from Town Hall, I'm Rich Thomason. First, the state Supreme Court ruled. Now, the U.S. Supreme Court has decided the fate of an aggressive redistricting scheme authored by Virginia Democrats.
22: The Supreme Court has rejected a bid by Virginia Democrats hoping to restore a congressional map that would have given them a better chance to add 4 additional seats in the U.S. House. It leaves in place the Virginia High Court's decision striking down a constitutional amendment narrowly approved by voters. Virginia's Democratic Governor Abigail Spanberger says the state will hold this year's elections under the current districts. It's the latest twist in a partisan redistricting frenzy that kicked off last year, now supercharged by a Louisiana case in which the Supreme Court weakened the Voting Rights Act. Jennifer King, Washington.
0: North America's largest commuter railroad grinds to a halt, shut down by a strike. The Long Island Railroad normally serves hundreds of thousands of commuters. Kevin Sexton is with the Brotherhood of Locomotive Engineers and Trainmen, says compromise simply was not in the car.
1: We were negotiating. We were willing to move down a little bit, but there's a far distance. Again, when I say the Presidential Emergency Board, there was a recommendation, there was two recommendations, and they came down, they started at 3%, whereas the Presidential Emergency Board 253 was 4.5%, and 254 was 5%.
0: MTA management says a strike isn't good for anyone, labor management or commuters, and New York Governor Kathy Hochul is urging affected commuters to work from home if they can. An air of uncertainty, even anxiety, in Taiwan as President Trump mulls whether to greenlight a $14 billion arms package with a self-governed island democracy and longtime U.S. ally. Mr. Trump has suggested that the fate of the arms deal depends on China. Beijing insists Taiwan must be united with the mainland. More on these stories, townhall.com.
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0: A humpback whale released after a spectacular rescue effort. Found dead off Denmark.
23: After a spectacular rescue, a humpback whale was not able to survive. The whale, nicknamed Timmy and Hope, was found dead Thursday off a Danish island and was identified Saturday after authorities were able to access a tracking device they had fastened to it. 2 weeks ago, the whale was stranded off Germany's Baltic Sea coast. It's not clear why it swam far from its habitat, although some experts say it may have lost its way following a shoal of herring or during migration. It was rescued with the help of an excavator and transported toward the North Sea in a barge. Experts and others debated over every aspect of that rescue. Much of it was live streamed. I'm Julie Walker.
0: Police in London took to the streets of the UK capital today as tens of thousands joined two major demonstrations and soccer fans congregate for the final of England's major domestic cup competition. Townhall.com. Walmart and Amazon racing to speed up order deliveries in rural parts of the country.
24: Small cities and towns are a rich source of untapped sales for whichever retailer builds a loyal base of online shoppers. Analyst and investment bank Morgan Stanley estimate the underserved market could be worth up to $1 trillion in annual sales. The turf battle between the nation's two biggest retailers has intensified as remote workers tell the populations of communities on the far fringes of metropolitan areas. It's also taking place as FedEx, UPS, and the U.S. Postal Service are scaling back or slowing deliveries to some rural areas. John Scott reporting.
0: The USS Gerald R. Ford back home in Virginia. The world's largest aircraft carrier is back in port at Naval Station Norfolk after an 11-month deployment. It was the longest such deployment since the Vietnam War. More on these stories at townhall.com.
25: Tonight will be partly cloudy with a low of 75. Tomorrow, expect a mix of clouds and sun with the possibility of a thunderstorm developing late in the afternoon. The high will reach 90. Tomorrow night, there could be a stray evening thunderstorm. Otherwise, it'll be partly cloudy with a low of 74. I'm meteorologist Jason Caterina. That's your exclusive AccuWeather forecast on AM 930, The Answer.
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26: 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If you have a medical condition that requires treatment, see a health professional. The information contained in this program is for educational and entertainment purposes only. 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
3: 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Oh, just kidding. At least 15.7% of our content is fun, to make sure you receive your weekly dose of regular hilarity. And while regularity is essential to good health, regular hilarity is imperative. You don't want to suffer from irregular hilarity, do you? Because then I might have to prescribe a laxative for you. That's not, you know, just in case you're lactose intolerant. And in serious cases of lactose intolerance, you know, related irregular hilarity, I have been known to prescribe an Italian suppository. You may have heard of it, innuendo. You don't want to have to use an innuendo, trust me. Hey, welcome, and thanks for making us a part of your weekend. In this edition of the program, well, we're not going to talk about that end of the body, but we'll talk about everything from the mouth to that end, a new take on gut health, and specifically improving your digestion and elimination, as well as your immune system, using a new postbiotic concentrate. You've heard of, we've talked a lot about probiotics as well as prebiotics. Well, Jane Jansen, a practitioner at the Tree of Life Wellness Center, will be with us in a few short minutes, talking about a new postbiotic concentrate that promises to fortify your health and your microbiome with new beneficial bacterial life. And because, you know, we have more cells in our cells of bacteria in our gut than we do in our body. So it makes sense to make sure you have a healthy gut microbiome. And we'll talk all about that, as well as some of the symptoms, conditions, and maladies that may be helped by incorporating this newly formulated postbiotic, which is kind of a metabolites of their concentrate of metabolites from the result of taking a probiotic. All right, elsewhere in the news, tomorrow kicks off National Unicycle Week. Ever been on one of those? Actually, tomorrow is also National Unicycle Day. I tried one back decades ago. I don't know if you've ever tried one, but it's pretty strange. And but boy, does it activate your core! I'll tell you, it challenges your sense of balance to try and. Have you ever? Let me ask my producer AJ. Have you ever rode on a unicycle?
4: Lasted about 13 seconds.
3: Yeah, I counted the number of pedal revolutions that I did. I actually did pretty well, but I couldn't do it for continued periods of time. I mean, it is something else. You know, those circus performers, they deserve a lot of credit on being able to do that. Anyway, all right, let's see elsewhere. Next week, our annual travel show. Be sure to be with us then. And that falls, of course, on... can you believe next weekend's Memorial Day weekend? I mean, that's beyond belief. It's already almost half the year is over, you know, and it's just astounding how time flies. But anyway, we'll have... things on, facts on what to pack to make sure that your trip is not marred by being ill, because we want you to experience thrills, not ills, on your next vacation, wherever you may go. And then 2 weeks from today, that's May 30th, physician assistant Keith Siraki joins us for a session of cardio fitness. Let's maybe do some radio aerobics. And anyway, it'll be a doctor's advice on keeping your most important muscle, your heart, in tip-top shape at this time of the year. And any time of the year, for that matter, because your heart never takes a vacation. Elsewhere in news of medicine and health, what are the best shoes for knee osteoarthritis? Well, some experts recommend stable, supportive shoes while cushioning others, or with cushioning, rather. And other experts say that flat, flexible, barefoot-type shoes are better at decreasing your symptoms of osteoarthritis. Well, Australian scientists recently put both options to the test, and they reported that users had more pain reduction and fewer adverse effects, such as knee swelling and sore ankles, when they wore shoes that were more stiff and supportive. So if you've used those cushiony shoes and they're not working for you, try the firm and supportive ones. What's the right amount of carbohydrates to consume? You know, I never met a carbohydrate I didn't like. But people talk about a low-carb diet, a high-carb diet. I sometimes follow the hello-carb diet. Hello, carbs, come to daddy here. But they're pretty irresistible, right? Well, people who derive 40 to 70% of their calories from carbohydrates have a lower mortality risk than those who are on either high or low-carbohydrate diets, according to a recent study. And carb restriction can aid weight loss, of course, short term. You know, the keto diets is one example, but that usually means filling up on fats and consuming, too many fats. So it's either consuming too much carbohydrates, which can lead to blood sugar problems and other maladies. But it's always a balance. It's the diet that you're going to stay on, and of course, the Mediterranean diet is the one that. We recommend, and that most health experts recommend for long-term success and long-term health and longevity. Do you consume tea? Well, if you want to improve your brain health, considering adding tea time to your daily routine, it is a beverage that can not only benefit physical health, but also emotional health and well-being. This, according to the Canadian Mental Health Association, they say it improves cognition and memory, soothes stress, and keeps you alert, as well as boosting your attention level and helping your brain better organize information. And of course, you know, it does have caffeine, but it also has L-theanine, which is an amino acid that has a calming effect, so you don't get the jitters you would have from coffee or energy drinks. Because of the theanine has a counteracting effect. You still feel alert, but you're not going to have the elevation of cortisol and the jitteriness and anxiety that comes from consuming too much caffeine. Is this a new way to get your chocolate fix? Well, a new study found that older adults who supplemented with cocoa extract experienced a reduction in key inflammation markers, which suggests heart-protecting benefits, but these flavonoids are also contained in other sources, other plant sources, like berries, grapes, and tea. So, you know, if you're allergic to chocolate or don't want to, maybe the stimulating effects later in the day, in the evening hours, reach for some berries, grapes, or, you could do decaffeinated tea, giving you similar results. There's another blow to vaping fans. You know, you think that switching from smoking to vaping is a more health-conscious decision? Well, think again. A new study from the University of Georgia discovered that both activities increase your risk of pre-diabetes and diabetes. And research into vaping, of course, is still in its infancy. But remember that it's, you know, of course, not technically smoking, but it's also not technically safe either. So just keep that in mind. All right. We only have 5 minutes left. Okay, in this segment. All right. Let's see. Let me get back to the five heat. Okay. Well, I got to choose between these articles. All right. Let's go to the fitness file. Let's get physical. What the health is quadrobics? You've heard of aerobics, but this is quadrobics. This is a practice of running, balancing, and jumping around on all fours like an animal. It's referred to quadrupedal movement training. And the origins go back to the early 2000s. Japanese sprinter Kenichi Ito. But it has recently been popularized. And there's actually benefits beyond the two-footed training that most people do. Of course, it's fun, playful, and if you have room to do it, and it can improve your mobility and agility as well as core strength. They say flexibility and fluidity is also a few advantages of going and down on all fours when you exercise. And the muscles it targets, strong core challenges, the core muscles. And also, does it build muscle? Well, a 2024 study found that muscle activation levels in this particular exercise were comparable to higher than body weight squats and planks. So it does definitely activate the core. Some risks, though. Being on all fours for too long can put a lot of strain on your wrists, and it also puts strain on your joints, knees, and elbows. And it's an exercise where you're more likely to get scrapes and scratches. You're down on the ground or on the floor, as the case may be, depending on where you're doing it. All right, elsewhere in fitness news, just a review of a few benefits of exercise and movement. Cycling gives you the immune system of a 20-year-old. This is research on, they did 125 active cyclists, ages 55 to 79, analyzing their blood for markers of T cells. Those are the helper cells that in your immune system that fight infections. Not only did the cyclists show higher T cell activity than inactive men and women in the same age group, but they also produced the same level of T cell activity as adults in their 20s. Another review, Lifting Your Spirits, a review of 73 studies on 5,000 adults with depression, found that exercise produced a similar mental health boost to therapy and had a stronger impact than vigorous exercise. Oh, the gentler activity, they say,

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2: Three children, John Doe, Jane Doe, and Dildo. Plus they had one in the oven. Services will be held at 3:50 for about 20 minutes. Okay. Speaking of yeast infections, we're going to talk about gut microbiomes and how they can reduce your chance of infections of not only yeast, but many other things here on the Healthiest Hour on Radio. 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Dr. Health continues right after this.
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2: Welcome back to the next generation of health information. David Snow on your radio. Thanks so much for making us a part of your weekend. Hey, there's a new kid in town. Well, when it comes to bacteria, a newly identified group of bacteria, in fact, coined CAG-170, has been linked to a reduced rate of chronic illnesses. The bacteria produces vitamin B12, which means it helps other bacteria do their thing, making it more of a supporting character, if you will, in the gut health regiment or arena. And it isn't alone. Listen to this. Scientists who discovered this link estimate 2/3 of the bacteria in our human gut has yet to be identified. Well, we're going to be talking about your gut and the importance of good gut health, a new take on gut health, improving the way that you digest and eliminate and, not only your food, but also how the gut influences your immune system and mood and a lot more. I mean, you can't have a healthy body if you don't have a healthy gut. So we have Jane Jansen on the line. She's a holistic practitioner, as I mentioned earlier, at the Tree of Life Wellness Center in Massachusetts. She's also a medical professional with a background in radiology and ultrasound. And she's been doing a lot of research on postbiotic concentrates that may bring new life to your microbiome, as well as beneficial bacteria.

0: bacteria, and we'd like to welcome her back to the Dr. Health Radio microphones today. Jane, how the health are you?
1: I'm doing fantastic. How are you?
0: Excellent. Thank you. Now, first of all, before we have you tell us why a new postbiotic is so important to take, let's review with our audience exactly what a postbiotic is and how it differs from what's called a prebiotic and probiotic, which most people are familiar with or they already take. If you could just give us a kind of a broad-brushed background of that.
1: Sure. Postbiotic metabolites are compounds that are made by your beneficial bacteria that actually are in your digestive tract and your colon. And when you consume various foods that have various diets, fibers and things like that, that can help actually cause this fermentation process to create what they call these postbiotic metabolites. So it's the end result of feeding the good bacteria with prebiotics, and it's these compounds that have, kind of think of them as micronutrients that are beneficial throughout the whole body, but in particular, the digestive tract.
0: So the probiotics produce postbiotics, that's it? Basically?
1: More or less.
0: The poo biotic from the probiotic. Although it's not really, you know, they're pooing in your poo or something like that. Anyway, actually a large percentage or a substantial percentage of waste products are in fact bacteria. That's not just the food, right? People don't realize that.
1: Yeah, I mean, again, we kind of forget that, you know, the colon is the, you know, getting rid of waste products. And, it, you know, even it could be good stuff that it's getting rid of.
0: That's right.
1: And in particular, for people who have digestive issues that have constipation and particularly loose stools, they actually lose a lot of these good beneficial postbiotics that help maintain our immune system and actually repair our intestinal tract.
0: Well, and that's the fact is that that's exactly why you have to keep taking probiotics, right, or postbiotics, as the case may be, because your body's always eliminating them. I mean, your cells, your intestinal cells, slough off at a greater rate than any other cell in the body, other than maybe skin cells. But you know, you do eliminate it, as you were mentioning, whether it's bad bacteria or good beneficial bacteria from your system when you eliminate. So that's why we have to keep taking either high probiotic foods or probiotics in the form of a supplement. Now, if somebody's already taking a probiotic, are they limiting the results they would otherwise receive if they're not also consuming a postbiotic? I know that you work with the Dr. O'Hara's postbiotic, and there's a new concentrate they have. But, I mean, will you get the same benefits of taking a probiotic? Will it automatically produce enough postbiotics for good health?
1: Generally speaking, no, I think because, you know, most people today are not consuming enough of the beneficial fibers that in our diet that contribute to this fermentation process, the nutrients for the probiotics to create these postbiotics. And the postbiotics are just so important. People have to remember that the digestive tract, the gut health, is your largest immune system organ.
0: Right.
1: And it contains up to 80% of your immune system cells. So if the digestive tract is not healthy, you can keep putting, you know, probiotics in there, but it doesn't necessarily mean it converts into these postbiotic metabolites. And that's what's so exciting about the new Dr. O'Hara's postbiotic fermented food concentrate.
0: So,
1: because it's taking that end product that you're trying to achieve and instantly putting it in there.
0: All right, so how many probiotics or metabolites, as you were mentioning, would I be getting from the Dr. O'Hara's new probiotic, or excuse me, postbiotic concentrate? How many, are there a dozen in there, or how many are there?
1: There's actually over 500 bioactive
0: Whoa.
1: Postbiotics, over 500 that help strengthen your immune system, but also decrease inflammation throughout the body, in particular of the digestive tract, as well as to help with insulin resistance, helping with the ability to decrease inflammation anywhere in the body, but particularly the arterial system that can contribute to heart disease.
0: So how long does it take for Dr. O'Hara's probiotics, or I mean the, excuse me, postbiotics, how much time do they spend manufacturing it if it has 500 metabolites? I mean, is it a few weeks, a couple months?
1: Oh, they have created a 5-year fermentation
0: Whoa,
1: process.
0: Wow, this is like wine. I mean, it's
1: yes.
0: aged to perfection, I guess, huh?
1: And so, and again, it's the variety of the different types of nutrients that they're putting in there, the different fibers, the different mushroom extracts. They have all these different nutrients that make diversity so important. This is why you get 500 different postbiotic metabolites instead of just 2 or 3 or 12.
0: Okay, and most people only eat, I think the American diet, and correct me if I'm wrong, but something like, we're limited to all of, 30 foods that we eat on a rotating basis. But, I mean, we don't have the diversity of which you were mentioning fibers. I mean, the different types of foods, you know, mostly plant-based foods, of course, that have fiber. The animal foods don't have any. I mean, meat has zero fiber. Dairy products the same, zero fiber. But if people are limiting their intake of fruits, vegetables, nuts, seeds, and grains, they're going to have a limited microbiome, aren't they, as far as the diversity?
1: Absolutely.
0: Yeah.
1: According to an article that was the fiber gap and disappearing gut microbiome implications for human nutrition, the authors actually reported that an alarming of 90% of children and adults in America do not consume the recommended amount of daily dietary fiber that results in a decreased amounts of postbiotic metabolites being created and dysfunction of their immune system, as well as the digestive tract inflammation and chronic health issues that are associated with it, including eczema and psoriasis.
0: So, yeah, because you were saying that up to 80% of our immune system is located in the gut. So, yeah, that makes sense that it would affect things externally, such as their skin health. So, yeah, no, that's some good advice. Now, you were mentioning dysfunctional effects of, you know, a faulty diet. Would that be what is causing dysbiosis, or what exactly is dysbiosis? When I've heard the intestinal term, or you know, it's a condition that a lot of people suffer from. Is that basically what you're talking about?
1: Yeah, that's when you have too many bad bacteria and not enough of the good bacteria. And then you end up with an excess amount of this bad bacteria causing inflammation in the colon and then proceeds to damage the intestinal barrier. And that allows harmful substances to actually leak into the systemic circulation, which, again, is this inflammatory process that occurs potentially throughout the body, but particularly the cardiovascular system, as well as the brain.
0: Oh, wow. That's interesting. Yeah, because they say that, I forgot to shut off my phone. Excuse me. Okay. They say that mood and mental state is so connected to your gut, too. So that makes sense that that would be the case. Now, as far as the remedies for dysbiosis, obviously, you know, you mentioned a faulty diet and the people that most Americans, you know, the SAD diet, standard American diet, which is not a good one for diversity in the gut. But also what medications, for instance, antibiotics, if somebody has been on antibiotics, how does that affect the gut?
1: Yes, that definitely, you know, destroys the good bacteria, which now you're out of balance, again, this dysbiosis. But there are other medications as well, that such as the acid inhibitors. Now the GLP-1s potentially can be a factor. So people who have had chemotherapy or radiation treatments, and then, you know, just different types of medications that people take pretty much on a regular basis.
0: Now, what about stress? That's the master disease. How does stress affect the gut and the microbiome that we all have in our system?
1: Well, stress definitely increases the inflammatory process in the digestive tract, as well as, again, this inflammation causes damage to the walls of the intestinal tract, and it disrupts the function. And so, again, if you're not eliminating properly, either you're having too much elimination, as in loose stools, chronic loose stools, then that means you're eliminating a lot of these postbiotics that can actually help, again, your immune system to function better. And so if, you know, that is occurring on a regular basis, the interesting thing about taking the postbiotic fermentation medium here that Dr. O'Hears has created is that it actually helps to repair that lining of the intestinal tract. And so things like irritable bowel syndromes and other digestive issues will go away.
0: All right. Well, that's good advice indeed. Speaking of IBS or irritable bowel syndrome, I just found out about, have you heard of IBES, a new condition?
1: No. Tell me about it.
0: Well, it stands for irritable because of everything syndrome. IBES, get it? Anyway, I don't think postbiotics will address that particular health concern, but that's another program. We will continue. If you're just joining us, our new take on gut health, improving your digestion and elimination as well as your immune system using a new postbiotic concentrate. We'll tell you how to get it and more details about it when we return from our guest expert, Jane Jansen. But stay tuned as Dr. Health continues. I'm David Snow here on The Healthiest Hour on Radio.
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0: 9 out of 10 doctors recommend Dr. Health Radio to their patients who listen to radio. Ask your doctor if Dr. Health is right for you. And the snowman says the less time you spend in front of a screen will result in a much better chance you'll be remaining healthy and lean. And so that's our health quote, health advice of the week. And if you're just joining us, my guest is Jane Jansen, former chief of non-invasive cardiology lab at Merriam Hospital in Providence, Rhode Island, who's sharing some valuable tips and facts about a new way to include an abundance of postbiotics. I keep saying postbiotics, the metabolites of probiotics, targeting your gut health. And Jane, let's, you know, since you were mentioning the Dr. O'Hara's, it comes in a paste form, right? You take it, it's like a sachet, and you don't take it in a pill or a capsule. It's actually a good tasting paste.
1: It is a fermented food, and so it is concentrate, and it's just so it tastes good.
0: Yeah, I know.
1: It's so easy to take. Mm-hmm. You know, one less pill you got to do. And you usually, for most people, suggest taking it like 2 or 3 times a week. Patients that I have that have chronic digestive issues, I usually suggest, you know, they can take it every day, because you're replenishing what the digestive tract isn't able to do. And so you're putting that end result of the probiotic creating this postbiotic. You're kind of skipping that process. Dr. Harris has done that for you, and now you're putting it directly into the digestive tract, particularly for people who have food sensitivities or they just can't eat a lot of fiber because of their digestive issues. This way, you're getting it directly in and get that immediate healing process occurring.
0: Okay, now that brings to mind, I have an article, this is from a recent scientific journal. It showed that oral bacteria hold key health clues. I'll just read this to you in the audience, or a couple excerpts from it, because I want to ask you about the paste, or it being a form of postbiotic that you put in your mouth, because this is interesting. It might hold a key to improving the health of your oral bacteria. This article mentions that the oral microbiome is the second largest microbial system or ecosystem in the body after the gut. So that makes sense. And they were talking about certain bacteria that are in abundance in people with obesity. And new studies also identified microbial functions that may be involved in disease processes like insulin resistance, liver disease, and obesity. And they say the mechanism isn't that a single oral bacterium causes obesity or other metabolic conditions, but that the oral dysbiosis, you were talking about intestinal dysbiosis, but oral dysbiosis contributes to chronic inflammatory and metabolic burdens. And so does it seem plausible that you using a paste, you know, that you're putting in your mouth, you're mixing it with saliva, it tastes good, and so, you know, it's in the mouth for a certain period of time versus just swallowing a capsule or tablet, it might have a beneficial or positive influence on your oral microbiome, wouldn't it?
1: Yes. In particular, again, you're putting in this postbiotic, which has these different nutritional benefits, but in particular, like the short-chain fatty acids, which help to decrease inflammation. And so inflammation is a key component to most health problems, and if you can decrease it in the gums as well, you'll have a healthier, mouth. It definitely will help.
0: That does make sense. Now, the bacteria or the short-chain fatty acid you're talking about, like butyric acid, which actually I saw a few supplement companies have as a separate supplement. But here, the Dr. O'Hara's probiotic or postbiotic concentrate is actually making them for you, right? So it's not just taking, you know, one particular short-chain fatty acid. You're making a whole plethora or diverse group of them.
1: Yes, and that's what makes it so incredibly effective. What's so cool is Dr. O'Hara's, again, this 5-year fermentation process actually mimics the natural fermentation process in your own digestive tract. And they've carefully selected 14 different fruits, vegetables, mushrooms, seaweeds that allow this diverse amount of nutrition, as well as 13 different starter strains of bacteria. And this is what, in these huge vats for 5 years results in over 500 postbiotic metabolites, which are so important for our overall health. And again, if you're not taking the Dr. O'Hara's probiotics, you should be. But their professional formula, this is equivalent, one sachet is equivalent to five capsules of the Dr. O'Hara's professional probiotic.
0: That's interesting.
1: So you're getting this ultra concentrate.
0: Okay, yeah, and we should say if people just want the convenience of a capsule, it is available in capsules as well. But, I mean, since it tastes good, the reason they put the vast majority of supplements into capsules or tablets is because most of them taste pretty bad. I mean, I'm like a mad scientist. I chew my vitamin tablets and, you know, people would think, oh, that's crazy. You know, I don't want to, why taste the bitterness and the, just all the unpleasant flavors that come with chewing or opening up a capsule or a tablet in your mouth that
1: concentrated. And it doesn't need to be refrigerated. You can use it with your children as well as pets. Obviously, the dosage level is a little bit different. You can just put like a drop in their food or beverage. But it's, it's the quality. And I've seen such a difference in my patients, particularly, again, those who have digestive issues, Crohn's disease, irritable bowel, as well as chronic constipation, because you're helping this immune system to function better, but helping the digestive tract to actually repair quicker. And so you can take both, but again, with the postbiotic, the Dr. O'Hara's postbiotic fermented food concentrate, you don't need to take it every day unless you have, significant problems.
0: Right. And Dr. Ross Pelton, who we've had on the show before, here's a quote by him. He says, science now confirms that postbiotic metabolites are the true foundation of gut health and overall wellness. So, this might be the missing link, and even if you're taking other vitamins, minerals, herbs, and then even a probiotic, as you're mentioning, you may not be getting enough, or it may not be producing enough postbiotics for optimal gut health as well as overall general health for the average
1: person. And the digestive tract won't kill it off. So it's unlike, even if you're taking other medications like antibiotics, you can take it at the same time as antibiotics, and you're getting all that benefit while you're taking these other medications.
0: Now, that's interesting. Now, you mentioned earlier about food allergies. Here's an article I have. This is from, Science Journal. Says your microbiome may shape the severity of allergic reactions. The microbes in our gut and mouth, for that matter, could determine whether people with peanut allergy develop a life-threatening reaction. They say to, this is from Madrid, Spain, this research, and they inserted a small amount of peanuts into the stomachs of three groups of mice without any allergies. The first group was, reared to develop no microbiome, that is, germ-free, the sterile mice. And then the second group had minimally diverse microbiome, which you were talking about. And then the third had a microbiome that was typical of a healthy mouse. Well, 40 minutes later, they found higher levels of two proteins that play a major role in peanut allergy in the small intestines of the germ-free and the minimal microbiome mice than those of those mice that had the most diverse microbiomes. And a group of bacteria called Rothia, they identified, is involved in digesting and degrading peanuts in the gut. And then they go on to say that this particular strain of probiotic could one day reduce the severity of anaphylaxis developing during a peanut allergy reaction. But it's also suffice to say that if you're dysbiotic in the gut, you want a healthy gut, and you're going to be more resistant to any allergy, be it peanut or others, may come your way as a result of, inherited weaknesses or environmental assaults or age, or, there's a lot of other causes of food allergies, but it couldn't hurt, right? If you had food allergies of any kind, to make sure your microbiome is fortified with a postbiotic like Dr. O'Hara's.
1: Absolutely. And it'll take time. You know, people have to be, you know, patient. Again, the nice thing about Dr. O'Hara's postbiotic concentrate is, again, anybody can take it, particularly people who do have sensitive digestive tracts, who are sensitive to fiber. It's a way of getting this nutrition in there that is going to help, again, your overall immune system, as well as, again, the repair of the digestive tract, so you get good absorption of your nutrients and elimination of toxins.
0: Definitely. All right, Jane, we need to take one last break. And when we come back, I want to ask you about Pepsi's version of a new probiotic soda, and actually prebiotic soda, excuse me, and what you think of this. It's, you know, gut health is all the craze, and beverages as well. And soda, it seems like, I mean, is any food group or beverage group sacred? I guess not, but we'll give you the details on Pepsi's new prebiotic soda when we come back from this brief break. I'm David Snow. If you miss any part of the show, you can always go to our website after early next week when our producer puts it on the website, drhealthradio.com. 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Dr. Health returns right after this.
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0: Welcome back to the show, David Snow on your radio. It's the weekly dose of verbal vitamins for you and the cure for the common radio show. Thanks for staying with us and making us part of your weekend. We're talking about a new take on gut health, improving your digestion and elimination, as well as your immune system, using a new postbiotic concentrate from Dr. O'Hara's. Jane Jansen is our guest. And Jane, how can people get more information on this? I know they can go to their nearest health store here in Tampa, Florida. We have Abby's Health and Nutrition. They carry the Dr. O'Hara's products. Not sure if they have the new postbiotic concentrate paste, but and by the way, I've tasted it, and it's tasty, not pasty. I mean, it's really delicious, and you know, who wouldn't want to take it? And especially when you said one little sachet is equal to five capsules, so you're getting both the economy of it as well as the dosage or the potency, which is a good thing. And if you want to beat the belly buddies or belly bullies, I should say, and befriend the bacteria buddies, you need to try this postbiotic concentrate from Dr. O'Hara's. At least it's a good place to start, right?
1: Yes. And, you know, all you have to do is just, you know, check out your local natural health retailers. But it's also available online. And if you want to find a retailer near you or for more information about Dr. O'Hara's probiotics, as well as the new postbiotic fermented food concentrate, you can just go to essentialformulas.com.
0: Okay.
1: Again, that is essentialformulas.com. Lots of information there. And
0: great.
1: I am very excited about this as a practitioner for my patients, that, you know, this is a way, it does not actually contain any live probiotics in it.
0: Mm-hmm.
1: It is the end result of feeding the good bacteria these beneficial compounds that includes the short chain fatty acids as well as amino acids, and vitamins, minerals. So this, it's packed with lots of nutrition.
0: Good.
1: Good for your gut health, brain health, and heart health.
0: Great. Now, we just have 2 minutes left, so I want to cover this brief article on Pepsi's version of a prebiotic soda now available nationwide. You know, as you know, gut health is all the craze as these prebiotic sodas have come to market over the last few years. Pepsi has officially jumped on the bandwagon with their Pepsi prebiotic cola. I mean, you know, the soda is about the worst thing you can drink, but they're trying to redeem it. It has all of 3 grams of prebiotic fiber, and so they join a pool of popular brands dedicated to gut health, like Poppy, you've probably heard of, Olipop and Bloom, as well as Culture Pop. Well, the beverage contains dietary fibers, which you were talking about earlier, the prebiotics, which serve as food for the microbiome. This according to the Cleveland Clinic. And so are they good for you? Well, it varies from person to person. Food and Drug Administration recommends adults consume about 28 grams of fiber every day. So, you know, a few grams of this prebiotic fiber, I'm not sure if it's going to do much unless you drink a six-pack a day, which that has other liabilities to it. But anyway, and by the way, I don't know if you knew this, but you're familiar with the Poppy brand. That was one of the first brands of this prebiotic soda on the market. Have you?
1: Yes.
0: Yeah. Well, it's owned by Pepsi, of all people, even though they came out with their own. But having bought it for nearly $2 billion, I might add, this was...
1: Oh, my God.
0: Yeah. So, you know, there's money in it. And if people think, you know, they have this health halo about it, but it's still soda, for goodness sake. And, you know, carbonation and other things, that phosphoric acid and tooth enamel erosion, things like that. But what do you think of this prebiotic soda?
1: Well, I think, you know, again, it comes down to quality, not as well as, you know, the diversity of the prebiotic. And I think also, you know, when you're packing it in with also, you know, cane sugar and caramel coloring.
0: That's
1: and,
0: right.
1: You know, stuff like that. It's, I don't know. It doesn't sound like
0: it's better than regular, you know, traditional soda, but that's not saying much because traditional soda is about the worst beverage you can drink anyway. All right. Well, thanks for staying with us. Could you mention that website one more time, please?
1: EssentialFormulas.com. And they're a great company. I love their products. Can't say enough good things.
0: Dr. O'Hara's fermented food concentrate. And as you mentioned, it's a 5-year fermented paste, capsule free sachet. It's delicious. And especially for sensitive systems and more immediate results. So, and economical as well, because as you mentioned earlier, 5 capsules is equivalent in one particular sachet or one dose. So that's a good thing. All right, Jane, you're welcome back anytime. Please keep us updated on this Dr. O'Hara's probiotic fermented food concentrate.
1: I will. Thank you so much.
0: All right, here we go with another show, but join us again for next week's annual travel health segment, our travel health show on the menu, and all of our regular features as well. So thanks so much for joining us. Remember, it's not how long you live, it's how you live long. Aloha, have a healthy week.
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15: 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Wonderful guy to sit next to in a restaurant. Not to talk with. We're talking about an empty suit.
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17: With SRN News, I'm Rich Thomason in Washington. President Trump's China summit may be in the rearview mirror now, but one unresolved issue is a proposed major American arms sale to Taiwan.
18: The arms sale, this one, is worth about $12 billion. It was actually approved by congressional leaders back in January, but then held up by the White House, likely in anticipation of this summit with President Xi. It's not just Taiwan that would like to see this sale finally approved. A bipartisan group of senators here in the U.S. earlier this month urged the Trump administration to push this deal through. The key thing to look out for will be, will Trump approve this arms sale, or will President Xi have had an effect on that very material bit of support for Taiwan?
17: That's the BBC's Joel Gunter in Washington. Well, Monday is going to be a whole different ballgame for a lot of New York area commuters left high and dry by a rail strike.
19: Hundreds of thousands of commuters in and around New York are left figuring out how they will get around without the Long Island Railroad after a strike by workers shut down the nation's busiest rail system Saturday. Union rep Kevin Sexton.
20: We're far apart at this point.
19: They were negotiating pay and other benefits with the Metropolitan Transportation Authority, Chairman Jan Oliver.
20: We cannot responsibly make a deal that implodes the MTA's budget.
19: The first LIRR strike in decades comes as many were relying on the system for the Yankees and Mets subway series and a Bruce Springsteen concert at Madison Square Garden. Julie Walker, New York.
17: In Louisiana, a 3-way race and a Republican U.S. Senate primary, voters casting ballots today, deciding between incumbent Senator Bill Cassidy, State Treasurer John Fleming, and GOP Congresswoman Julia Letlow, endorsed by President Trump. This is SRN News.
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28: Tonight will be partly cloudy with a low of 75. Tomorrow, expect a mix of clouds and sun with the possibility of a thunderstorm developing late in the afternoon. The high will reach 90. Tomorrow night, there could be a stray evening thunderstorm. Otherwise, it'll be partly cloudy with a low of 74. I'm meteorologist Jason Caterina. That's your exclusive AccuWeather forecast on AM 930, The Answer.
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0: All righty. Good morning and welcome to Ask the Doctor. I'm your host, Dr. Michael Lang of the Lang Eye Institute and Fortify Vitamins, here each and every Saturday morning live to answer any and all questions regarding your vision, eye care, or a nutritionally related topic. So feel free to take advantage and give me a call. Also, Roger P. Showman, a local famous newscaster, is in the studio with me, co-hosting the show. Roger, thanks for cruising in with me this morning.
1: Good to be here once again, Doctor. And one side note, for some reason, we have a new phone number temporarily this morning. So if you want to call in the show, here it is. The old number is malfunctioning, so we have a new number temporarily today. Write this down if you want to call in, 813-720-8065. That's 813-720-8065. That's our number for today only, if you want to participate in the show.
0: Thanks for that. So we might not get a lot of calls today, but participation is encouraged. 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I'm a board-certified optometric physician. I'm a certified nutritional specialist. 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
0: That's exactly right. 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Also, if you'd like to see me at the Lang Eye Institute in the Villages, Florida, or Dr. Susan Summerton in the Villages, Florida, or Dr. Lori Caputi, certainly come on by the Lang Eye Institute in the Villages, Florida. I'm going to give you that phone number. It's 352-753-4014. One more time, Lang Eye Institute phone number is 352-753-4014. And since you got your pen handy, I'm going to give you the phone number for Fortify Vitamins. 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Also, we do have the Lang Nutrition Center in Ocala, Florida, right on State Road 200. My old Lang Eye Care building, two-story building right across from the mall. You can go up there and get all your Fortify vitamins, all your nutritional needs. And then in Clearwater, we have the Fortify Nutrition Center right there on McMullen Booth Road, in the Bayside Bridge Plaza. It says Fortify Nutrition or Fortify Vitamins right on the front, so you can come there anytime as well. I do want to mention, first time ever mentioned on the radio, we are coming back to Ocala, Florida, Roger.
1: Yes, you are. You were there from, 1993. Oh, my goodness, to 2016, and you're going to be coming back to Ocala. The Lang Eye Care is going to be back, and it is at a location soon to be announced.
0: That's right. We're going to have the Lang Eye Institute Ocala. Of course, it's going to be super nice. It's going to be a beautiful facility, state-of-the-art optical, state-of-the-art eye care clinic. We'll have our own on-site labs. We'll have a great group of doctors, including me. I'll be back in Ocala on certain days seeing patients. Remember, I started my first office in 1993 in Ocala. Started Ask the Doctor in 1993, April of 1993. In Ocala, and we've grown to the longest-running syndicated medical talk show in the country, over 33 years. So those of you that live in the Ocala, Gainesville area, or in that neck of the woods, I don't know when we'll open, but it's probably 6 months away, but it might be even sooner. You never know. So Lang Eye Institute Ocala is coming very soon. In the meantime, come and visit us in the Lang Eye Institute in the Villages. So before we, just starting off the show, I want to talk a little bit. I'm going to just recap, Roger, about something we talked about last week. And we got a lot of emails. We got a lot of social media questions from all the different avenues of social media, Messenger, and things like that. And we talked a little bit about what can be done to help reduce cognitive decline as we age. Think about it, we're all aging. I'm 63. You're in your late 70s now. We all start to lose memory as we mature. You know, you get those times when you're going into the kitchen, you know, you were sitting in the den watching TV, you say, I got to get something in the kitchen. And you're getting in the kitchen, you forgot what you're going for, right?
1: Yeah, or you forget where you put the car keys, all those little things that crop up on you as you age.
0: Brain fog moments. So how do we reduce these as we age? And there's some definite natural ways you can do that. Studies, some pretty good studies show that you can decrease 54% of your cognitive decline, 54%, by walking more, getting more steps. And the magical number is between 5,000 and 7,500 steps a day. So if you get between 5,000 and 7,500 steps a day, it's a 54% decrease in cognitive decline. You know, and it's also a 60% reduction in premature death. So we got to walk more, but also not only walking, and you and me hit the gym all the time. We were at the gym last night late, weren't we?
1: We were right before it closed. It was a quick session.
0: Right. We had about 35 minutes, a good back workout. And there's some evidence now that shows that resistance training just twice a week for a 6-month period can protect against Alzheimer's, dementia. So walk and do some resistance training. You don't have to be in the gym. It can be bands. It can be dumbbells. It can be push-ups, you know, but some sort of resistance training. And then there's a really cool study that just came out, and Dr. Summerton had brought this to my attention, but believe it or not, working out your legs, all right? Because a lot of people, they work out their upper body, but they don't work out their legs. And so doing leg presses, lunges, you know, but especially leg presses showed that if you did it for 30 minutes, three times a week, all right, I don't want you to overtrain, though, because most of the time doctors say, and you know, trainers, two times a week per body part. But the study showed that 30 minutes of leg workout three times a week reduced the chance of Alzheimer's by 47%. So now we walk. We do some resistance training, and in that resistance training, we include leg presses, lunges, and squats, and we're going to reduce the chance of us getting, you know, dementia. So I think it's because the legs are the biggest muscle in the body, and that acts as a pump, so it's driving blood to the brain.
1: That might be it, and if you are having trouble getting out walking, get yourself a dog. That'll really help, because the dog will want to go out, and then you'll take a walk, and both of you will benefit from that.
0: And you know, today, we got to hit legs today, Roger.
1: Legs, a good idea. Yeah, you see so many people at the gym, guys with these massive upper bodies and spindly little legs that don't get any exercise.
0: Yep, so we're going to hit legs today. We're going to go to the phones. We got somebody on the new line. Let's go to, I think it's Don and maybe Micanopy.
3: Yes, sir. Hi, good morning. I think it's Don, too. My name's Don.
0: Good morning.
3: Morning, y'all. I'm going to call them events. I had these two events about 5 months ago where the bottom portion of my left eye suddenly kind of clouded up, a kind of a gray, foggish area I couldn't see through. It only lasted a very short time. After the second time, I got my eyes fully examined. They have no problem, retina and all that good stuff. Then I also, my doctor asked for a carotid artery ultrasound.
0: Right.
3: Nothing, no problems there. So that was a few months ago, but last week it happened again. And by the time it's only a few minutes, by the time I get in, what to do, it clears up. But I'm wondering if you all, apparently it's some kind of transient blood flow issue probably.
0: Right. So we always worry about TIAs, transient ischemic events. All right. And so that's why it's a good idea to see your cardiologist, you know, have your carotid arteries checked, you know, make sure that the heart's pumping well, you know, make sure that you haven't had an arrhythmic event or anything like that. But you also got to check your blood pressure and your blood sugar. You know, when your blood sugar drops, you can get, you know, foggy vision. When your blood sugar goes up, you can get foggy vision. If your blood pressure spikes.
3: Okay.
0: So we now get to make sure blood sugar, blood pressure, and the heart's working well. But there's other things that are a little bit simpler that can cause blurred vision, believe it or not. Dry eye. People get dry eye, their whole eye can fog over. I mean, it can be really bad. And then if you blink a whole bunch, blink, blink, blink, and then put some artificial tears in, if your vision clears up, then it was as simple as a dry eye. But sometimes dry eye can be relatively serious. And now, Don, there's something else, and I want you to be more cognizant of this. There's some atypical ocular migraines where it can really occur on only one eye. It might be in both eyes and you don't realize it. And you can get sometimes a strange geometrical pattern. It looks like you're looking through water or looking through a mirage or looking through fog. And it can last anywhere from just a few minutes to 20 to 30 minutes. And this ocular migraine is usually a benign entity, but oftentimes we can determine if there's a trigger mechanism for the ocular migraine. So what I want you to do next time you have this event, first of all, blink a whole bunch and have some artificial tears ready to put in your eye. If that doesn't help, then think back at what you did 20 to 30 minutes, even 40 minutes prior to this event occurring. Were you drinking, you know, hot chocolate? Were you drinking coffee? Did you have any Chinese food? Did you have sausage that had nitrites and MSG in it? Are you dehydrated? You know, were you driving into a bright light? Were you pumping gas at the gas station? So petroleum fumes. So there's a lot of things that may trigger it if it indeed is an atypical ocular migraine. So now you got your homework, all right? Keep a diary of anything that

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2: Technology, okay. Maybe they can find something.
3: Okay, but it's not like an emergency where the, you know, blood flow to the bottom half of my eye is going to destroy that eye.
2: Well, believe it or not, what is more concerning to me, if you had total blackness, total blindness for a few seconds, that's called amaurosis fugax, then that's a telltale sign of a potential stroke coming on. But you don't have total blackout where you're totally blind for 2 to 3 seconds.
3: No, just the bottom half. But the bottom half is pretty much all fog, you know, like gray fog that
2: right.
3: I can't see through.
2: Do you have any temporal pain at all, you know, around your temples?
3: No, sir. Not.
2: Do you have any arthritis or anything like polymyalgia, rheumatica?
3: Oh, I'm 75, so I've got plenty of aches and pains, arthritis type stuff, but then, nothing terribly serious. My blood pressure is fine.
2: Any drugs? Are you on a GLP-1 receptor drug for weight loss? Are you on any ED medications or anything like that?
3: No, sir. I take no prescribed medicines.
2: Good.
3: I take
2: good. You're probably going to be okay.
3: Minerals.
2: All right, you probably are. I wouldn't get anxious over it and create anxiety attack. So relax, maybe see another eye doctor, talk to your primary care physician about it. If it continues, I'm happy to see you anytime.
3: Okay, yes, sir. I heard you're coming back to Ocala, so that will be closer to Micanopy for me.
2: It will be.
3: So thank you, then. All right. Appreciate your all help.
2: All right, Don, take care.
4: Got that new number today only because of some changes. 813-720-8065. If you want to be on the program, it's 813-720-8065.
2: And also, I want to mention something that really helped my mom and a lot of my patients think a little bit quicker, help with cognitive decline, but also improve the focusing ability in the eye, reduce accommodative stress, reduce eye stress. Everybody that's on a computer screen, a digital screen, an iPhone, an iPad, they have a lot of blue light that can be actually emitted and potentially damage the macula. So a combination of lutein, zeaxanthin isomers, and astaxanthin, I was the first in the United States to actually combine them all in Fortify Focus. But now we have Fortify Focus and Brain, where we add the cognizine. And that's what I gave my mom. And my mom has, early dementia, cognitive decline. Some days are a little better than others, but it really helped. Significantly, because she doesn't think she's on the Love Boat every day now, at least. And Captain Steubing is going to sit down and have lunch with her. So now she really pretty much knows what's going on. But the only thing I did different, I mean, she's on, a diet consistent with the Lang survival diet, but she, takes the Fortify Focus and Brain every day. And so people look at Fortify Focus and Brain. 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But there's definitely some evidence out there that the astaxanthin, the lutein, and the zeaxanthin can help with cognitive decline and even help with depression now. So Fortify Focus or Fortify Focus and Brain.
4: How old is your mother now?
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4: She's in great shape for a 99-year-old person. 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
2: Roger came over for breakfast, and we had a pretty good breakfast. Tammy made it for us. We had sourdough, fermented, gluten-free toast with an avocado spread, hard-boiled eggs on top. 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That's a fermented bread. It's actually pretty good for you. Everything in moderation. It was only one slice. All right, let's go to the phones, but let me give you the phone lines one more time. Here's the new phone number for today, 813-720-8065. That is 813-720-8065. Let's go to Steve in Clearwater. Steve, good morning.

0: Yes, you started the program talking about cognitive decline. Is that correct?
1: Mm-hmm.
0: Well, then you gave an example of cognitive decline. Do you know what that was?
1: You're going to tell me.
0: You said you were 63. You're 64.
1: Oh, stop that. Come on. You sound like my wife.
2: Changes every year.
1: One time I was barbecuing out at the beach at a condo we had, and there was, you know, some ladies there that were a little bit younger than me, and they said, well, how old are you? And this is 20 years ago, so, you know, I would have been, what, and let's see 40s. What my math, 60, I would have been, what, 64, 50, I would have been 45, let's say. And then I said, I'm 39, you know? And my wife just shouted, you are not! All right, so you're like my white radio wife now, Steve.
0: Okay, I probably will not get taken as a participant in the future from this call.
2: You're a very ugly woman, Steve.
0: One other question. We kept putting this off. Did you ever make a list of those eye injections and different eye injections and what the benefits were of all them? We were going to do that 1 week, and then we postponed it till last week.
1: Yeah, we can briefly discuss that. I mean, it started out with something called Macugen, didn't work too well. Then it went to Avastin, which was a colorectal cancer drug, worked amazingly well and was very cost effective, but it wasn't FDA approved for injecting in the eye, and they still use it off label. And then they came out with Lucentis and then Eylea. And now they have, many more drugs, but Lucentis and Eylea is still very vogue and many other drugs. And remember, these drugs, I think I told you in the past, you know, people got macular degeneration, especially the wet form, and we just watched them go blind, basically. We didn't do anything. And then if you sent them to a retina specialist, you know, they'd go into the retina specialist with 20/50 vision, 20/40 vision, and they'd leave the retina specialist with 20/400. And because they would do a laser right in the middle of the macula and to try to cauterize these leaky blood vessels. And I felt bad for the retina specialist because back in the day, I mean, this is 30 years ago, they would say, well, we got to destroy part of your vision to, you know, save the rest of your vision, basically. So patients weren't very happy. And then, you know, they came out with photodynamic therapy, which didn't work really well. But then when the Macugen didn't work well, but Avastin was a godsend. And this is, you know, 15, 20 years ago. Now they have an injection that has what we call anti-VEGF activity. So remember, when macular degeneration starts, the dry form can turn into wet form. This is when these little irregular blood vessels grow underneath your retina in the choroid, and they push up on your retina, and then they start to break down and leak profusely, and this causes swelling and cystic edema of the macula and visual destruction. But these new drugs stop those irregular blood vessels from growing, and therefore then they don't leak, and it can actually reverse lots of swelling and edema. And I've had patients for the last, you know, 15 years now that have stayed pretty stable, you know, 2040, 2030, 2025, some 2050, but they've maintained their independence and their legal driving ability. But by the same token, Steve, it doesn't work for everybody the way it does. Sometimes no matter what you do, it progresses quite rapidly. But with today's technology, with our nutritional knowledge, and with the photobiomodulation therapy that's here now and fine-tuning it, the whole key here is to try to help our patients that have early dry macular degeneration never turn into the wet form of macular degeneration. And we do that by proper diet, like the Lang Survival Diet, which is a modified Mediterranean diet, proper supplements like Fortify Next Gen Macular Defense, getting down to your ideal body weight, and we're going to talk about that, doing specific exercises, wearing sunglasses and blue blocking lenses on the computer, seeing your primary eye care doctor and your retina specialist and your primary care physician. So there's a lot of things that we can do, but that's kind of in a nutshell. And what we'll do is talk more about the newer generation medications that are available now as well, but I got to research that a little bit more still.
0: One thing you can do is, very interestingly, did you get that email of mine? I know you're really busy sometimes, about what vitamins are pro anti-VEGF and pro-AGF.
1: Right. And that's, we've used a lot of those in the Fortify. We were way ahead of the curve. I mean, we were one of the first to use high ORAC nutrients before anybody, before it was Vogue, and we were using many nutrients that exhibit anti-VEGF activity in the actual Fortify. I mean, resveratrol is one of them. Astaxanthin is one of them. Certain B vitamins also, and many other ones, you know, quercetin, things like that. And you mentioned a bunch of them as well. And you know, we could do a whole show on that. I think we should gear a whole show on, you know, natural approaches to macular degeneration. And maybe we'll have another guest on with us. Jay Cormier from iDaptic can come on again, and we can talk about that. Or better yet, maybe one day we'll have our friend Karen Heck from Astaxanthin come on.
0: Yeah, she. I've been hoping she'd come on because she's really good. And I think of all the I know you like fish oil, but Astaxanthin, I think, is right behind that as far as what you would take if you took a supplement. And one more final thing. Actually, a couple of those vitamins were pro-VEGF, like vitamin D at high doses and but vitamin D at low doses. It's really complex. But if you're going to do that show, maybe I'll send another email to you more in-depth on that, and we can have fun. And what about shark cartilage? That the mechanism of that kills cancer is anti-VEGF.
1: I don't know enough about that. I don't know enough about that. But
0: well,
1: you're absolutely correct, Steve. I mean, more is not better. I mean, there's a fine line with nutrition, the appropriate nutritional protocol. Too much of a specific vitamin is bad, like too much vitamin D, too much vitamin A, even too much omega-3 is very bad by the same token. Too little is bad. And that's what this whole show is about, is trying to help guide the public on what the ratios and the dosages are. What are best for people. And we're going to expand on that in just a minute when I get off the phone with you.
0: Okay. Well, thank you for allowing me to stay on the phone after I pointed out your severe cognitive issues.
1: I see. Thank you, man.
3: 813-720-8065, our temporary new number today. If you want to ask the doctor, 813-720-8065.
1: You know, what we're going to talk about again pretty quickly is something that we talk about on just about every show. We're kind of beating a dead horse to death, but is omega-3. And there's a lot of what I would say omega-3 scams out there. There really is.
3: Yes.
1: There's a lot of hype, a lot of marketing put in, enormous amount of dollars put in, you know, promoting things like green mussel and krill and squid. And none of the studies, all the studies are using omega-3 fish oil. All right. Here's the problem. They have some of these green mussel supplements out there, and you look at how much omega-3 is in it. It doesn't tell you. It doesn't tell you how much EPA. It doesn't tell you how much DHA. It just says 300 milligrams and of a culmination of lots of things. You know, they say vitamin E and ascorbic acid, sunflower oil and green mussel, you know, fluid. And so
3: that doesn't sound good at
1: right?
3: all.
1: So you got to be very careful. You need to look at labels, and you need all the studies, the evidence-based studies show that you need anywhere from 1600 to 3000 milligrams of omega-3 and from fish oil. But remember, be careful with green mussel. Be careful with krill. Be careful with squid. I don't care if that is the most famous person in the world promoting it. That's marketing. All right. Look at the science. Look at the evidence-based studies. Look at the double-blind placebo-controlled studies. And I always say, if you only took one supplement, Roger, what is it?
3: Omega-3 fish oil. That's your favorite. In fact, I've asked you if you had to take only one of your products, which one would it be? And you said the omega-3.
1: Right. And you have to look at the legitimate science. Everybody can put, a good marketing company can put a positive spin on anything. Snake oil. I mean, they can be selling you dust at $69.99, and you're going to buy it, and you're going to think it's working because you're getting the placebo effect.
3: Exactly.
1: So be very careful not to just promote Fortify, but Fortify Super Omega and Fortify Super Omega 3 Max are the most potent re-esterified triglyceride molecule omega-3s in the industry. As a matter of fact, our Super Omega 3 Max is the most potent, purest triglyceride molecule or re-esterified triglyceride molecule in the United States per gel cap. I mean, we have 1,200 milligrams of combined EPA and DHA in one gel cap. two gel caps as the therapeutic dosage. That's 2,400 milligrams in two gel caps. The competitors, you have to take four or five and even six to get to that level. So compliance is going to be an issue. Remember, omega-3 has many health benefits for the eye, for the heart, for the brain, for the joints, for the skin, the hair, the nails, for diabetics. So think about that. 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It's a deal on our Super Omega and our Super Omega 3 Max. 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So take advantage of it. 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I think we have a banner at the top of each page talking about the Omega 6-pack deal. 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
3: Yes, it is. And our number, 813-720-8065, today only for our studio line.
1: And we're going to talk about something, especially men and women listening, but the leading cause of cancer and death from cancer in men under 50 is what?
3: Colorectal cancer.
1: Right.
3: And this has been popping up more and more lately. It was not the leading cause of death in the past. Accidents are still the leading cause, 5 to 44. But it's been very alarming. You've heard on the news probably various stars, influencers, people who you wouldn't expect dead at 28, colorectal cancer, dead at 24. This is an alarming trend, and it has been increasing, and new studies are coming out. They've actually gotten some new studies very recently on some possible causes of molecular binding in the intestine, some sort of inflammation. But they say that the causes they believe are behind the colorectal cancer epidemic in younger people: smoking, bad diet, obesity, and low physical activity. And smoking and vaping is horrible. That's one of the leading causes.
1: Right. And vaping's not any better than smoking. So what we have to do is we got to practice what we preach on this show, Roger, all of us. And you try to. I try to. Now, we can't do it all the time, obviously. I mean, I'm going to lie. I'm going to tell everybody something I did last night.
3: I know.
1: You already know. I told you.
3: It was very bad. But the thing is, once in a while, is not going to
1: right.
3: kill you. Once in a while.
1: I had a lot to do. I was in Ocala looking at the new Lang Eye Institute that we're, you know, preparing to open down the road. Went out and did a lot of, I was all about the state of Florida, and I had a healthy breakfast, a healthy lunch, but it's like 6 o'clock in the evening. I'm in between Ocala and, you know, coming back to Safety Harbor, and man, I'm starving.
3: And you saw a glow of yellow on the horizon, didn't you?
1: Well, I needed high protein, you know, because we've been working out hard. I needed high protein, and I had a craving for a double Whopper. I did. Now, I got the double Whopper. I wish they had something other than the bread they used, but I had no mayonnaise and no ketchup. So I got the double Whopper. And let me tell you, it was delicious. I don't get anything for saying this, but I got a lot of protein in that. I got some carbs I really didn't need. Got a few vegetables, some fermented pickles. So that was okay, but it tasted good and it filled a need. I mean, you know, every now and then it's okay to even have, you know, a bowl of Rocky Road ice cream.
3: Well, you know, every once in a while is one thing. Every day,
1: right,
3: three times a day is a totally different thing.
1: And that's the problem with the colorectal cancer. So, you know, goal is to naturally lower inflammation, support your immune system, improve the gut microbiome. That's mm-hmm. the good bacteria in your gut. All right. Preserve your muscle mass and your weight. So don't get weight, because obesity is a leading cause of colorectal cancer. And we want to decrease insulin resistance and the metabolic dysfunction that we get when we eat a lot of sugar and we gain weight and eat a lot of carbohydrates. And ultimate goal is to increase quality of life while you're doing this. And how do we do this? So the Mediterranean diet is very popular, but I've taken it to the next level, Roger. We've created the Lang Survival Diet. And so the Lang Survival Diet or Mediterranean diet is going to be very high in some specific fruits and vegetables that are very good for actually promoting wellness and helping maybe just decrease the chance of you getting colorectal cancer. So cruciferous vegetables. Now I'm going to ask you a question so we can see if you studied. There is a cruciferous vegetable out there that is the best food for men for their prostate and their testosterone. And nobody eats it. What is it?
3: The broccoli sprouts.
1: You are learning. You are the man.
3: I took notes. Broccoli sprouts.
1: Broccoli sprouts. That's good for men and women. Very high in sulforaphanes. That's hard to say. And NRF2 support. That's a whole show in itself. But these have some, believe it or not, some anti-cancer properties. And it's great for men's prostates and great for men's testosterone. So broccoli sprouts. But the broccoli is good too. The cauliflower, Brussels sprouts, cabbage. All right. Organic berries. The berries have to be organic because remember, most berries are filled with pesticide. Berries are in the dirty dozen. Tomato paste and tomato sauce, especially men for their prostate. Garlic. Onions, green tea, especially matcha tea, has anti-VEGF characteristics, but also some anti-cancer benefits as well. Wild-caught fish, especially wild salmon, eat fermented foods and avoid the processed meats that are so delicious.
3: The gas station meats,
1: right?
3: Yes.
1: And charbroiled meats. So don't grill your stuff and just turn it to a charcoal briquette when you're grilling.
3: Yes.
1: And then, and like I said, ultra processed foods, sugar, alcohol, and then seed oil. Stay away from all that. And then maybe we just live for 110 or longer.
3: Actually, with the latest research, we may be able to do that in the next 10 years. They're making a lot of progress. Yeah, the blackened meats, it really tastes good when you grill that meat and there's that crust of black on the edges, but they tell me that's not good for me anymore.
1: If you're going to be grilling, load it up with lots of spices, you know, garlic and thyme and oregano, load it up with spices that reduces the carcinogens. All right, let's go back to the phones. Let's go to, I think it's Rich in the Villages. Rich, thanks for holding. Good morning.
4: Good morning, Dr. Lang. How are you, sir?
1: Good. How you doing?
4: Very good, very good. I wanted you to know if you can address, a lot of times people go to cardiologists and they talk about the cholesterol plaque in the system. I've used a formula forever that from the Vitamin C Foundation, which helps remove the plaque. I've been using it for 12 years, and I was wondering what your thoughts on it. It was a combination of vitamin C, L-proline, and L-lysine. And I was wondering what your thoughts are and whether you had anything to add to that process.
1: Yeah, I've seen those studies, and the studies look pretty good. I mean, they're pretty good studies. High dosages of vitamin C, the proline, and some other things. The problem with vitamin C is you have to take it frequently, all right? Because if you take 1,000 milligrams of vitamin C, it's metabolized and urinated out relatively quickly. So you're not getting the benefits of it. So taking like 150 milligrams, four times a day is probably better. Or I've developed a time released vitamin C. It's got a 500 milligrams. And I think we have 1,000 milligrams that slowly dissolves over 8 hours. And we have three studies proving that it doesn't do quickly or too long, where a lot of the time released vitamin C's are so impacted and so hard they don't release anything, and you just poop them out, or they dissolve too fast and you urinate them out. But something else, Dave, Rich, that you can add, and this is a pretty good study to reduce atherosclerotic plaque, is getting your omega index over 8%. So taking, I would add omega-3 to it, a good triglyceride or re-estified triglyceride form. There's a few good ones on the market, only a few. Of course, Fortify Super Omega 3 Max would be my choice. And you can look at this study if you go to healthbenefitsofomega3.com. Healthbenefitsofomega3.com. And I think it's about the fourth or fifth study down. It talks about reducing atherosclerotic plaque, using omega-3. And I think combining that with what you're doing could be a natural approach. And then obviously following your doctor's advice. Things I'm more concerned about than cholesterol is triglycerides, C-reactive protein, right, homocysteine, you know, getting all those to be as normal as possible. And ideally getting to your ideal body weight. and doing the things we discussed, cardiovascular exercise and weight-bearing exercise, and then trying to eat a diet consistent with the Lang survival diet, and you'll be fine.
4: Yeah, I have faith in you, sir.
1: Oh, thank you, Rich. I appreciate that.
4: I'm using 1,500 milligrams of vitamin C, and I take it twice a day. It's from the Cell Nutritionals because the other company went out of business when the owner passed away, unfortunately.
1: Oh, okay.
4: So, but I did find another place that has the same product line. And I got it from a doctor, Cobb, who wrote this whole thing about what Linus Pauling talked about in 63 when he won the Nobel Prize. So that's what started me on this formula. And I felt a lot of benefit from it. I'm stronger now than I was 12 years ago. So I'm staying with that. And I just wanted your input for other elements, which you're providing now, which is great.
1: Fantastic.
4: I really appreciate it.
1: All right, Rich, I appreciate the call. You get any more questions?
4: And the last thing I'm going to say is Jackie says hello, and I appreciate you for everything you do.
1: Oh, hello, Jackie. And I appreciate what you guys do, too.
4: Okay, sir. Take care and have a good day.
1: All right. Take care. Bye-bye. You know, Roger, I got a lot of great patients. I really do. I'm blessed to be super successful from an eye care standpoint and a nutritionist standpoint. And I really treat my patients as if they're family. I really do. It's not a line. I try to go that extra mile. I'm available literally 24/7. So that's why I'm really excited about coming back to Ocala. A lot of my Ocala patients and Gainesville patients travel to the villages, just like people in Sarasota and Tampa and Clearwater. They follow to the village. They, come follow me to the villages. So it's not that far. But it's going to be much more convenient in Ocala. Ocala was my first eye care center. Had 3 eye care centers in there. Remember, had a covenant not to compete for many, many years.
3: Yes, you did.
1: But that covenant is gone, so Lang Eye Institute is coming back to Ocala. But I'll still be in the villages. I'm just going to, have a digital me, a digital twin that can go to one office. I got a mitosis. I got to divide.
3: You're cloning yourself. That's good.
1: So we do have some people on hold. I'm going to give you the phone number. The new phone number is 813-720-8065. That's 813-720-8065. In a minute, we're going to talk about the number one thing that people can do for overall health. Remember, we talked about the number one supplement is omega-3. So Roger's 2 for 2 so far. He got the answer for the sprouts, and he got the answer for the omega-3. Let's see if we get the third answer. What's the number one thing that people can do for overall health, for everything?
3: And it doesn't come from a drug company.
1: Right. What is it?
3: Weight management.
1: Bam. Bada bing, bada boom.
3: Weight management. Control the weight, and your health will improve. Interesting study from Australia that I found. They had a number of obese people, morbidly obese people, getting ready for gastric bypass surgery. They were also on the list for getting knee replacements. They had the surgery. They lost the weight. No need for the knee replacements. The knees were fine after losing the enormous weight.
1: Remember, every pound you lose is going to be 4 pounds on your knee. If you lose 20 pounds, that's 80 pounds you're taking off your knee, and it's 6 pounds on your ankle. So many people, when they lose weight, will not need hip replacement, knee replacement, joint replacement surgery. So weight management is crucial. We're going to talk about that more in a minute, but we're going to go to Dixie in St. Petersburg. Dixie, good morning.
5: Yes. Good morning, Dr. Lang. I don't know if you have come across this or you have anything to do with it, but I'm pretty well bedridden, and but I never had them before, but mainly right now my one leg is very swollen around the ankle with liquid fluid, and I drink a lot of water. I usually, pretty regular, but I don't know how to get it down. I, don't go to a doctor very often, not at all, so it's really hard for me. But I was wondering, is there anything I can do here at home that would help, reduce it? Because it's pretty swollen.
1: Yeah, that's a really good question. And Dixie, you know what time it is? I think it's time for you to see a doctor. I really do. Swollen lower extremities can be, a normal process of maturing. We're having poor circulation, but it can be a telltale sign of a lot of other vascular problems and even heart problems. So I really think, how old are you?
5: I'm 86.
1: Yeah, 96, 106. You got 20 more years ahead of you. So I think... you need to get in to see a doctor, okay, a primary care physician. You know, have them check your heart, check your blood pressure, your blood sugar, maybe do a blood panel. But I think it's time, because it sounds like you haven't been visiting the doctors frequently.
3: When's the last time you saw a doctor?
5: Well, I've been in and out of the hospital, so it's been, you know, this year. It was back in the beginning of March. And I, you know, of course, they do blood and all that. Right. I am on blood pressure medicine, but that's all I do take as far as prescription medicine is concerned. I do take your omegas, which are fabulous, because I found that they even are helping with a cold sore that I have on my mouth.
1: Right.
5: And I've been putting it, you know, I opened up the capsule and I've been putting it on my sore, and it's healing up, thank God, because nothing else would touch it. And so I'm really been happy about that. And I have a couple problems with a couple teeth, and when it gets, you know, sore, I use that liquid omega on it, and it takes care of it. So I'm really thrilled with it myself.
1: But you're also ingesting it. You're not just using it topically. You're swallowing it too, right?
5: Oh, yes. Good. Oh, yeah. Oh, yes. Oh, yes. And also on Fortify Focus, which I love. But I thank you very much, because I learn a lot from your program. I listen to it every Saturday. And I also want to tell you that you got great people that when I call for like the ingredients, they are so great. Mary is especially so helpful to me. And I want to thank you for putting such great people, you know, in your stores and on the phone, because they really are thoughtful and helpful.
1: Well, thank you. I appreciate that, Dixie. And you have a great day. And next time you call us, you're going to say you saw the doctor and they figured it out, okay?
5: Okay. Thank you, Doc.
1: All right.
5: Take care. Have a wonderful, blessed day.
1: Thank you. It's nice to hear positive feedback. We're getting ready to go to the next call in just a second, but I just want to mention something. All right. So you can go to fortify.com. That's F-O-R-T-I-F-E-Y-E, fortify.com. And you can look at any of the supplements and go to the science section and see what the research is and why we've developed a specific supplement the way it is. Remember, it's fully transparent. But we were talking about the number one thing you could do for overall health, and that's getting down to your ideal body weight. There's a lot of people out there, Roger, that are on fad diets, all right? They're on the ketogenic diet, the carnivore diet. They're doing a fast for days where they're only drinking water. They're on the GLP-1 receptor drugs, and maybe they're not been educated on what to do. And quite frankly, they're becoming nutritionally compromised. Their immunity's going down. It's opening them up for a whole can of worms. They're losing muscle, all right? Think about it. These people have lost a lot of weight. You know, they don't want to go down the beach because they're overweight, but now they can't go down the beach because they're what we call skinny fat. Now they got this loose skin everywhere, and they've lost weight, but they have loose skin all over their body. So we created something. You know, science gets better and better and better, and we finally created something to help these people that want to lose weight. And it's called the Fortify Fit Transformation System. 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It's at the fortify.com website. Lots of clinical studies using the exact amounts, the exact ratios, and all three of these nutrients that have been combined together. So once again, we use the exact ingredients, the exact studies. So it's called Fortify Fit Transformation System. It's basically 18% off of everything and free shipping. Or if you want to start smaller, just start with that Fortify Fit meal. Right now, since it's been a hit, big hit, we're making it a little bit more affordable for the next few weeks. It's automatically got 15% calculate off on the Fortify Fit meal, which is a complete meal replacement. Like I said, now we have a system. People can lose weight, build muscle, and maintain their skin integrity and actually help the skin look even better with this system.
3: So when it's warm enough to hit the beach, you'll look decent and pretty and handsome instead of like a skeleton with skin flapping in the breeze.
1: You got it. All right, we're going back to the phones. Let's go to Colleen in Ocala. Good morning, Colleen. Thanks for holding. Colleen? Hello. Rise and shine.
6: Oh, hey. I thought you said Colleen. It's Pauline.
1: Oh, Pauline. All right. My bad. Where I said Joe's okay. Bad. He wrote Colleen, not Pauline. So I'll blame it on Joe.
3: Blame okay. It on Joe.
1: Pauline, all right.
6: Dr. Lane, I called to confirm what you said, that you treat your patients like family. When I was homeless and old, well, I'm older now, but you gave me free products and, like that. Green powder and
1: right.
6: Products for my eyes. And that's how you can tell when a person is really kind and caring, when they help the poor. And you were so kind to me, but I don't have a car anymore. I have a apartment now in Ocala, and I can't get to your office, but so that's why I haven't been in. But I just wanted everyone to know you are truly a person that treats your patients like family. So that's all I had to say.
1: Well, thank you, Pauline. And I'll be in Ocala soon, so we'll be able to see you very soon. But we're running up about time, so I'm going to let you go. And thanks for that input. I appreciate it.
6: Roger, bye-bye.
1: You got time to tell everybody goodbye. We got 20 seconds.
3: Well, goodbye, and get out in the sun. Much of the country you can get out now. It's warming up. You can get some of that vitamin D and enjoy yourselves in the sun. Hear the birds sing and get the fresh air.
1: Absolutely. 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
9: CNN founder Ted Turner has died. I first met him in the late 70s at a journalism gathering in Washington. He told me he was planning to start a cable news network. I said I didn't know anything about cable, but if he was behind it, I was sure he would succeed. CNN was a success, but after he sold it, the network went left. Later, I had an opportunity to share the gospel with him. He told me he had asked God to heal his sister, but she died, and then he stopped believing in God. I said that God has a son who asked his father if it were possible to allow this cup, meaning the cross, to pass from him. But nevertheless, not my will, but yours be done, he said. Following Turner's death, some people said he was in heaven for his environmental work and that the animals he helped save were with him. That might make some people feel good, but no one goes to heaven unless they have confessed their sins and accepted Christ as Savior. God gave us this good news so we would not perish. I'm not Ted Turner's judge, but anyone who thinks works will get them to heaven has rejected the only one who can get them there. I'm Cal Thomas.
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14: SRN News, I'm Rich Thomason in Washington. Primary day in Louisiana, seeking re-election, two-term GOP Senator Bill Cassidy being challenged by Louisiana State Treasurer John Fleming and Congresswoman Julia Letlow, who has the endorsement of President Trump. Close on the heels of Mr. Trump's state visit to China, his summit with Chinese President Xi, there's word that Russia's Vladimir Putin will be traveling to Beijing. A two-day visit by the Russian leader is planned for next week. President Trump has a message for Iran. Big Brother is watching. The president says the U.S. knows where Iran's enriched uranium is and is closely monitoring it. An aggressive redistricting plan by Virginia Democrats is dead. The U.S. Supreme Court has upheld a ruling by the Virginia State Supreme Court, deeming the redrawn congressional map in violation of the state's constitution. This is SRN News.
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17: Tonight will be partly cloudy with a low of 75. Tomorrow, expect a mix of clouds and sun with the possibility of a thunderstorm developing late in the afternoon. The high will reach 90. Tomorrow night, there could be a stray evening thunderstorm. Otherwise, it'll be partly cloudy with a low of 74. I'm meteorologist Jason Caterina. That's your exclusive AccuWeather forecast on AM 930, The Answer.
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